0: Our primary voters will head to the polls.
1: Georgia is the place where Republicans kind of stood up to Donald Trump after the election in 2020. Brian Kemp, who's no longer running, but Brad Raffensperger was the Secretary of State then. He's running for governor. And in a twist, the former lieutenant governor of Georgia, who was a Republican, is now running to be the Democratic nominee for governor after his break with Trump.
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0: Negotiations continue today between Long Island Railroad employees and the MTA as commuters face their first workday without service. Train operator Mike Colucci explaining why they chose to strike.
4: The reality is keeping the economic engine of Long Island alive and having viable jobs for the future. And we just want to go back instantly to get back on this equipment and bring people to and from New York to enjoy the fruits of being here and part of our community to advance this process. And hopefully this gets resolved.
0: A judge in New York today allowed some evidence to be included in the case of Luigi Mangione, clearing the way for the trial to begin sometime later this year. ABC's Peter Haralambos.
5: The big question at this point is trial date. It's tentatively scheduled for this state murder case to begin on September 8th. Based on this ruling, it doesn't seem like the kind of thing Mangione's lawyers are going to be happy about. We'll have to see if they ask to push that at all. And of course, Mangione at this point is facing two basically of the same trial. He has that state case in September, and then he has a federal case for stalking charges in January. So the big question is, how is the judge going to navigate those two, and when's this trial actually going to begin?
0: A Minnesota prosecutor announced assault charges against an Immigration and Customs Enforcement officer who shot a Venezuelan man at his home during the administration's crackdown in the state back in January. The Hennepin County attorney saying in a news conference today a federal badge does not make the officer immune from state charges for his conduct. I'm Stephanie Officer, ABC News.
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7: The latest on the murder of a transgender University of Washington student.
8: And how many local workers are being affected by Starbucks' most recent layoffs. Those stories and more coming up. But first, let's check the roadways with Andy.
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7: How's it looking, Andy Bass?
9: Oh, we're still dealing with a couple of issues out there, Aaron. Two on the northbound side of I-5. One is in Seattle, and one is off to the right shoulder, right on the approach to the 520 bridge. And then we have that disabled vehicle blocking the right lane right on the approach to the Ship Canal Bridge. So between both those problems and rush hour delays, you're still dealing with about a 50, 55-minute drive time in between Seattle and Everett on the northbound side of I-5. Southbound, 32-minute drive time. Not as bad, about 6 minutes worth of delays through there. So, yeah, if you want to use the southbound corridor, much easier through there. I-5 northbound got a bigger problem coming up from Tacoma to Seattle. That's about a 54, 55-minute drive time because of what's going on in Seattle, so definitely give yourself that extra time. Southbound side of the Valley Freeway right at Highway 161 in Puyallup, we got an accident blocking the right lane. Still dealing with about a 30, 35-minute drive time on the southbound side of the Valley Freeway in between Renton and Sumner, and working that problem on the westbound side of 512 in Puyallup near Canyon Road. You're dealing with about a 15-minute ride in between Puyallup and Lakewood on the westbound side. And then I-5 from Lakewood down through the Fife Curve and down to Tacoma into Lakewood. That, too, is about a 30, 31-minute stretch of drive time. So very busy in there. The bridges are also starting to see those heavy rush hour delays. 90 Bridge westbound side from Mercer Island over to I-5. That's about a 20, 25-minute drive time. In the Northwest News Radio Traffic Center, I'm Andy Bass.
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8: And getting a look at your weather forecast for tonight, mostly cloudy, overnight lows around 50. We'll stick with those clouds on Tuesday and even Tuesday night, but by Wednesday and Thursday, mostly cloudy, upper 60s to low 70s. Right now in Olympia, it's fair, few clouds, couple sun breaks, and 69 degrees. 66 in Bremerton, 69 in Bellevue, and right here in Seattle, mostly cloudy, sun breaks, and 65.
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7: It's 5:07. The suspect accused of killing a transgender University of Washington student has been charged. Earlier today, the King County Prosecuting Attorney's Office charged 31-year-old Christopher Leahy with murder in the first degree with the deadly weapon enhancement. 19-year-old Juniper Blessing was found stabbed to death May 10th inside the laundry room of her off-campus housing complex. Investigators say she endured 40 stab wounds during the attack. Leahy's arraignment is scheduled for Thursday.
8: We first reported Starbucks' plan to lay off 300 employees last week, and now we know that 252 of those are tied to Seattle headquarters. Como News reports this includes local and remote employees. The layoffs affect several positions, including directors, vice presidents, and finance analysts. The layoffs are expected to begin July 17th and continue through February 1st, 2027.
7: We continue to follow the early morning shooting outside a Seattle nightclub that sent three people to the hospital. Northwest News Radio's Lillian James reports officers are searching for two people.
10: Seattle police responded to the call at around 1:10 this morning outside the Cultura Seattle nightclub in Seattle's Capitol Hill neighborhood.
11: Police and fire responded. We did find three people suffering from various degrees of injuries from gunshot wounds.
10: Seattle Police Detective Eric Munoz says one person is in critical condition and two others are in serious condition. He says the incident stemmed from an altercation between three men, and one of the victims was involved in the argument.
11: Interesting thing to note that two of our victims were, in fact, innocent bystanders.
10: Prior to shots being fired, a security guard attempted to get involved and stop the argument.
11: Ultimately, I would say without security, this incident could have been much worse. So we are very thankful for our security officers for acting in the manner that they did.
10: Officers are looking for two suspects, but they believe only one person opened fire.
11: So at this point in time, there is one primary suspect that we believe is responsible for the shooting.
10: Lillian James, Northwest News Radio.
8: A local hospital successfully moved all of its operations over the weekend. Northwest News Radio's Denise Whitaker tells us about it.
12: MultiCare Mary Bridge Children's Hospital achieved a major milestone, transferring 61 pediatric patients from its old to its new facility in Tacoma. The 71-year-old hospital serves families across the Pacific Northwest as Western Washington's only Level 2 pediatric trauma center. Hospital leaders say the move marks a new chapter across most departments. The pediatric emergency department officials say is designed to make treatment less stressful for families. The six-story building also includes playrooms on every floor, outdoor healing spaces, and improved public transit access via Tacoma's light rail line. Denise Whitaker, Northwest News Radio.
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7: Habitat for Humanity, Seattle, King County, celebrating 40 years of building homes and hope. Habitat CEO Brett D'Antonio speaks with Tyra Majors on ARC Seattle about the special celebration they have planned.
13: Congratulations on 40 years.
14: Thank you.
13: Certainly an impressive milestone. Yeah. What does that mean to you?
14: It means a lot. 40 years is a long time, and what it really recognizes as we celebrate this anniversary is just how much the community's done for Habitat over those years. Our volunteers, our donors, our partner families have all been a part of this history, and as we look forward, it's also an opportunity to celebrate that, you know, in that time since 1986, 300 houses built, 750 homes repaired, and over 3,000 people have been affected by Habitat's work. Just an incredible milestone for
13: us. Those statistics are impressive. You all have helped so many people. I mean, like you said, building homes, home ownership, which is such an important issue for families in our region right now. Can you talk about the difficulties that come with even attaining something like that?
14: Yeah, I mean, affordable housing, it's on top of mind for everybody. Mm-hmm. And as you dig into it, there are a lot of different types of affordable housing, and we need all of it. But for Habitat and our focus on home ownership is we've got families, tens of thousands here in King County, that are doing everything right. They're working, they're raising their kids, and that gap to be able to buy a home on the market and have that American dream is too big. And so what we want to do is not only provide the opportunity to buy, but all those benefits that come with it, that stability, their kids knowing where they're going to live for their entire childhood, where they're going to go to school, the opportunity to get to know their neighbors. It's a huge gap, and Habitat's working really hard to try and fill that need.
13: And everyone deserves that stability. Yeah. So a recent success story, I would call it, is the completion of the Millers Creek community in Burien, which I know our news crews covered. Can you talk about the kind of impact that projects like that have on families and neighborhoods here in King County?
14: Yeah. So thanks for covering that. It was a huge milestone for us. It's almost like we planted 40 homes for our 40th anniversary all at once. So the first time we've completed that many all at once. And so the impact's huge. 40 families got the keys to their home all at once. So that's day one of the rest of their lives for them as they start off on this home ownership journey. They get to start building equity, that stability that I talked about. So to be able to celebrate that was an incredible milestone. What it means for the community is that for us to be able to take on a project of that scale, and that's not the only project we have. We have dozens going on all over the county. Just recognizes that the community support has stepped up to support the need, and they're really enabling Habitat to do more. So the work is just beginning, but it was a huge project for us to complete.
13: What is your thoughts, or I guess your reaction when you see those families get those keys in their hands?
14: It's the best part. They get the keys, and my favorite part is to always watch the kids. So they run in there, and they're usually really excited. And then they start fighting over who gets what bedroom. But it's the best part to see that first day for the families.
13: What else do you want people to understand about Habitat for Humanity's work? And if there is a family out there who might want to take advantage of some resources, how can they go about doing that?
14: Yeah, we build all types of affordable housing, family homes, townhomes. We've recently got into condos. So if you're interested in checking out the type of projects that we build, whether you want to buy or just want to know more about our projects, you can go to buyhabitat.org and find out. They're very affordable. It's a huge opportunity for people in our community. We want to know that those homes are available.
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8: 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However, the S&P 500 down 5.5 points, and the NASDAQ closed in the red, down 134 points.
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9: If you're traveling on the northbound side of the I-5 corridor, if you're coming up from Tacoma to Seattle and then Seattle to Everett, give yourself lots of extra time. We are still working a couple of incidents on the northbound side in Seattle. One is that disabled vehicle approaching the Ship Canal Bridge where the right lane is blocked off, and then an accident approaching the 520 bridge where the right shoulder is blocked off through there. So if Tacoma right now to Seattle is about an hour travel time, a little over an hour, and then from Seattle into Everett, that's about a 40-45 minute drive time through there. So it's affecting Seattle a lot on both sides of I-5. So give yourself that extra time to work your way through there. Like I said, a 45-minute drive time on the southbound side from Seattle into Tacoma. Lots of onlooker delays on the southbound side. Puyallup trying to clean up one earlier accident on the southbound side of the Valley Freeway right at Highway 161. You got about a 33-minute drive time on the southbound side of the Valley Freeway in between Renton and Sumner. Looks like we cleaned up that earlier problem on the westbound side of 512. Right at Canyon Road, so you don't have that to contend with. But we've got a 14-minute drive time on the westbound side through there, so give yourself that extra time to work your way through those little delays still lingering around from that earlier problem. I-5 southbound from Tacoma down to Olympia and is dealing with about a 37-minute drive time with about 8 to 10 minutes worth of delays. In the Northwest News Radio Traffic Center, I'm Andy Bass.
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8: All right, it's time to take a look at your weather forecast now as we check in again with meteorologist Shannon O'Donnell of Como News.
15: Well, hi there, everybody. A magnificent Monday underway with partly sunny skies and temperatures well into the mid-60s, about where we belong for this time of year. Tomorrow, passing clouds and sprinkles and temperatures dropping back to either side of 60. It'll be a little cooler. And then we're right back in the other direction with highs close to 70 Wednesday and Thursday. In the Como 4 Weather Center, I'm meteorologist Shannon O'Donnell.
8: And right now in Bremerton, partly cloudy with a couple sunbreaks, 66 degrees. Olympia was 68. Puyallup was 69, and here in Seattle, mostly cloudy, little bit of blue sky, and 66.
7: Washington came up with some big collegiate rowing wins over the weekend. Northwest News Radio Zach Wildfang with the details.
16: For the second year in a row, the University of Washington women's rowing team are Big Ten champions. The team won 6 out of 7 grand finals, barely missing the chance to become the third squad in Big Ten history to ever sweep the championship. The Huskies were the second team ever to do it just last season. Western also walked away as champions over the weekend. Their women's rowing team got a perfect team score of 30 on Saturday to win the Northwest Athletic Conference title at Lake Natoma in California. The number one ranked team will now prepare for the NCAA Division II championship here at the end of the month. The Mariners begin their second series of the homestand tonight as they host the Chicago White Sox. First 10,000 fans will also get Josh Naylor's inaugural bobblehead featuring bright pink cleats and a flashy belt as well. The Seattle Times reports that former Seahawks running back Rashad Penny is starting a new chapter in football after he was hired as the head coach of Jordan High School in Long Beach, California. This is just 10 miles away from where his high school football career took place. Penny retired from the NFL in 2024 after several injury-plagued seasons. Now the former first-round draft pick hopes to mentor young athletes by teaching them discipline and attention to detail, as he learned during his professional career, all while bringing Pete Carroll-style energy to the field. With sports, Zach Wildfang, Northwest News Radio.
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7: It's 521. I'm Aaron Wright, along with Marina Rockinger. Wildfire smoke is helping drive unhealthy spikes in local air pollution. Northwest News Radio's Jeff Pogula brings us the story.
1: The Seattle-Tacoma area is still far from the nation's smoggiest region, but the American Lung Association says the area is ranked eighth worst for short-term particle pollution in its latest State of the Air report. Axios Seattle reports the region also failed for ozone pollution, while the Lung Association ranks the metro area at 75th worst for year-round soot. The report counts wildfire smoke in those grades, and Axios reports that smoke has increasingly driven short-term pollution spikes across the West in recent years. That kind of pollution can make it difficult to breathe and increase the risk of heart attacks and strokes. Jeff Pogula, Northwest News Radio.
8: State Route 99 across the First Avenue South Bridge is being hit with another round of lane reductions. Starting tonight, Highway 99 will be reduced to two lanes across the bridge from 9 p.m. till 5 a.m. every night through Wednesday morning. The State Department of Transportation says crews will take down the work zone used for Phase 2 emergency deck repairs.
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8: There is bad news and good news in the quest to build more homes around the Puget Sound. 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
25: One of them is no longer a development. The company that wanted to tear down the old Art Deco building at 3rd and Pike in downtown Seattle and put up a 21-story apartment building has now canceled the project. The Puget Sound Business Journal says the developer couldn't put together a viable investment group. But in Everett, longtime home builder D.R. Horton wants to tear down an old vacant Walmart and put up more than 250 single-family and townhomes. The project on Evergreen Way will be called Rowan Park. Rich Johnson, Northwest News Radio.
7: Nearly a million people could be flying through Seattle this weekend. 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
26: About 970,000 passengers are expected at SeaTac Airport this Memorial Day weekend, with the busiest days being Thursday, Friday, and next Monday. Traffic will be 25% higher on those days than normal, and travelers are urged to show up at least 2 hours before flights and make parking reservations to secure a spot. 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
7: And let's find out what's happening in your commute with Andy Bass.
9: Well, you're going to find officials on the scene of a couple of issues around town. Let's start off in Seattle. I-5 northbound approaching the 520 bridge, and then I-5 northbound approaching Ship Canal Bridge. We still got two problems through there. Coming up from Tacoma to Seattle, you're still dealing with about a 60, 61-minute drive time through there, so give yourself that extra time. And then from Seattle into Everett is an additional 40 minutes of drive time, so very busy on the northbound corridor in between. Now, let's call it from Tacoma to Everett. Southbound, 35-minute drive time, Everett to Seattle, and then about a 45-minute drive time from Seattle into Tacoma, so not as bad. In the Northwest News Radio Traffic Center, I'm Andy Bass.
8: And our weather forecast, so it's going to be cloudy tonight, cloudy tomorrow, but maybe mostly sunny on Wednesday. Right now in Seattle, mostly cloudy and 66.
7: How about this? The U.S. Postal Service releasing special edition stamps featuring the bald eagle for America's 250th birthday. The stamps issued Thursday depict the eagle across five life stages from hatchling to adult. The artist behind the collection spent nearly a year on the illustrations and hopes the stamps inspire appreciation for the natural world.
27: Now remember if your eyes were blue.
8: This is Modest Mouse. Issaquah's own Modest Mouse is sharing another new song. The band recently released Third Side of the Moon, which will appear on their upcoming album called An Eraser and a Maze. And that's the band's first album in 5 years. It comes out June 5th. Modest Mouse will be here in Seattle, Fifth Avenue Theater, July 10th and 11th.
7: How about this? A pretty sweet memory for a whole lot of folks.
0: going to the mall to hang out. Now, over time, interest in the food court and clothing stores waned. Now, Gen Z shoppers are revitalizing, bringing energy to the mall. Turns out new data shows younger shoppers ages 18 through 24 make up 62% of the general merchandise purchases in physical stores last year.
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37: ABC News, I'm Stephanie Officer. There's no end in sight to the war with Iran. A ceasefire between the two countries is holding, but the Strait of Hormuz is still blocked. The Iranians have reiterated their position on what parameters they'd like to see in a peace deal, but President Trump is not accepting them. ABC's James Longman.
1: They want a cessation of hostilities on all fronts. That includes Israel's war in Lebanon against Hezbollah. They want to retain sovereignty over the Strait of Hormuz. They want to keep being able to charge tankers a fee for passing through there, something the Americans are, of course, not going to accept. And they want to block the blockade that the Americans have put on all their ports lifted too, as well as reparations and sanctions relief.
37: California-based Strauss Family Creamery is issuing a voluntary recall of certain flavors of its organic ice cream because it may contain metal pieces. Flavors include vanilla bean, strawberry, and Dutch chocolate. The ice cream was sold across several states, including Florida, Connecticut, and Wisconsin. This is ABC News.
6: When you need to know, Northwest News Radio. Here's Marina Rockinger and Darren Wright with a quick review of our top stories.
0: 31-year-old Christopher Leahy has been charged in the death of a transgender University of Washington student. He's been charged with first-degree murder with a deadly weapon enhancement.
8: 252 employees tied to the Seattle Starbucks headquarters will be affected by the most recent round of layoffs. Como News reports this includes local and remote workers.
0: The Seattle police searching for two people connected to an early morning shooting outside a Capitol Hill nightclub. One person is in critical condition, two others in serious condition.
8: The American Lung Association's annual State of the Air report ranks the Seattle-Tacoma area as the eighth worst in the country for short-term spikes in soot and fine debris.
0: It is 5:32. Let's check in with some stories you haven't heard this hour. An election year ethics case putting scrutiny on Democratic State Representative Tara Simmons. Northwest News Radio's Jeff Pogula has the story.
2: Simmons is Deputy Speaker Pro Tem in the State House and represents Kitsap County's 23rd District. The Washington State Standard reports the case centers on her ties to two nonprofits. The allegations are that Simmons used her influence as a lawmaker, campaign surplus money, and state budget provisions to help those two nonprofits, including one that employed her. Simmons denies wrongdoing and says political opponents are using the case to harass her. The Legislative Ethics Board has not found that she violated the law, but it does say there's reasonable cause to hold a rare public hearing in June. Jeff Pogula, Northwest News Radio.
8: Looking to get away for Memorial Day? The DOT has activated its travel charts to show the best and worst times to hit major roads across the state. The charts include popular routes like I-5, I-90, Highway 2, and the I-5 Canada border crossing. That's where congestion is expected to be heaviest during peak travel periods.
0: You can see the charts on the state DOT website. Most state highway construction work is suspended through the holiday weekend, so you'll get some relief there. That includes both this Friday and next Monday to ease congestion as you make your way down the road. However, travelers need to stay alert for lane shifts or work zone staging that will still remain in place. It's 5:34.
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0: Well, that's what's coming up. This is what's now. Andy, how's it looking?
9: Well, we're still dealing with quite a few issues out there, Aaron, and a brand new one with a stalled vehicle partially blocking the right lane of the off-ramp from I-5 southbound, ramping to 164th Street in Linwood. Give yourself a couple of extra minutes to work your way through that off-ramp. Not really affecting much of the main lane. Still dealing with about a 35-minute drive time in between Everett and Seattle. On the northbound side, if you're coming up from Tacoma to Seattle, you're still dealing with about a 50-51-minute drive time. We are still working two separate problems. Both of them in Seattle. One is on the approach to the 520 bridge, and then we got that disabled vehicle blocking the right lane right on the approach to the Ship Canal Bridge. So, yeah, you're dealing with some pretty big delays through there. Give yourself lots of extra time. Southbound side of the Valley Freeway, right at Highway 161, right lane remains blocked off in Puyallup. You got about a 26-27-minute drive time through there. And then 405 northbound right at the Valley Freeway. Got that earlier accident still trying to be wrapped up by officials. A little slug through there, so give yourself that extra time. Better news coming out of Snoqualmie, eastbound 90 on-ramp from Highway 18. It looks like crews were able to finish that work about 12 hours early, so they did reopen up that exit ramp, so you don't have to wait till 5 o'clock tomorrow morning. That is open now. In the Northwest News Radio Traffic Center, I'm Andy Bass.
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8: All right, the weather for tonight, mostly cloudy, overnight lows around 50. For Tuesday, again with the clouds and a high near 65, but it will start to improve by Wednesday, bringing mostly sunny skies, highs around 68, mostly sunny on Thursday, and low 70s. Currently, it's partly cloudy in Puyallup and 69 degrees. Tacoma has partly cloudy skies. With some sun breaks and 67. And right here in Seattle, same story. We have clouds, couple sun breaks, and 66.
0: It's 5:36. A recent drive-by shooting now being investigated as a homicide. Como News reports over the weekend the victim died from his injuries days after the shooting took place on May 8th. The incident happened near Martin Luther King Jr. Way South and South Henderson Street. But that victim was found with gunshot wounds about a mile away. So far, no arrests have been made.
8: There's a new lawsuit against a local school district in regards to a teacher convicted of molestation. Northwest News Radio's Denise Whitaker reports.
3: This new lawsuit from the mothers of four students accuses the Peninsula School District of violating their children's civil rights under Title IX and creating a hostile educational environment. It stems from the conviction of former teacher Jordan Henderson, sentenced to 66 years to life in prison for molesting girls at Evergreen Elementary in Lake Bay. Families also claim the district failed to complete its internal investigation after Henderson's arrest and for years ignored warning signs about his behavior. The suit claims staff members reported concerns as far back as 2019, including inappropriate physical contact with female students and what attorneys describe as a grooming behavior. The suit also accuses the principal and dean of failing to act as mandatory reporters. The Peninsula School District told Gig Harbor Now they cannot comment because the litigation is ongoing. Denise Whitaker, Northwest News Radio.
0: Members of the public will get an opportunity to weigh in on budget cuts coming to Tacoma. Parks Tacoma is hosting a special meeting and public hearing tonight at 6 at the agency's headquarters. Como News reports the department needs to cut at least $9 million in spending before the end of the year due to a budget shortfall. Some possible cuts include reduced hours at the city's community centers, ending several child care programs, and closing some public restrooms.
8: Tobacco control advocates are cheering a ruling by Oregon's Supreme Court that upholds one county's ban of some tobacco products that are popular with young people. We get the details from Northwest News Radio's Rich Johnson.
5: Washington County, just west of Portland, banned the sale of all flavored tobacco products as well as menthol cigarettes. Some retailers sued, claiming that Oregon's statewide licensing law prohibits tighter local controls. But the state Supreme Court said no, and the Washington County ban remains in place.
7: Our hope is that the Supreme Court case ruling will inspire other counties not to wait for state action and instead will incentivize them to protect the youth of their communities.
5: That's Christina Bottomer of the American Heart Association speaking to Pacific News Service. A similar case over another county's ban remains before the justices in Oregon. Rich Johnson, Northwest News Radio.
0: One way to use a cool down might not be the best choice. Here's Dave Packer.
14: If you're thinking about breaking out that fan you've tucked away to keep you cool with the weather turning more summer-like, you might want to think again. A new study suggests that using a fan isn't the best way to beat the heat. Researchers at the University of Sydney found that electric fans made people sweat more when it was hot and humid, and that's not helping keeping them cool. The study also found that using a fan while dehydrated made people feel even more thirsty and more uncomfortable in the sweltering heat. So during a heat wave, drink plenty of fluids. If you don't have air conditioning, a fan might help you cool down as long as the air isn't too humid. But when temperatures and humidity soar, a fan might just end up doing more harm than good. So consider heading to a cooling center or another location that has air conditioning. With this Medical Minute, I'm Dave Packer.
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0: News this afternoon of an active shooter in San Diego, California. Details are limited right now. We turn to ABC News law enforcement expert Rich Frankel, keeping an eye on the situation. Rich, what do we know right now?
15: So it appears that the shooter is neutralized, but we actually don't know what that means. So I have heard that he may have been killed, but again, we're not sure. The only reporting I'm getting is that one person was killed. So again, it could be him, but it could be an innocent victim. And we don't know how many victims there are, if any. Again, reports are that people have been transported to a local hospital. And so we would expect that there are some injuries, but we don't know the extent of it yet. The good thing is that at least the mayor and the police have said that there is no further threat at this time. And while the school still may be in lockdown in the area, the schools, it appears that at least this threat is done.
0: At this time, is law enforcement concerned about a motive or kind of what comes next after a threat's been stopped like this?
15: Oh, yeah. I mean, that's the investigation is actually, you know, very important at this point because we don't know and law enforcement doesn't know yet who he is, why he did this. Is there anything else that they may have to worry about in the future? Is he part of a group? Is he a lone wolf? Who radicalized him? You know, if he's radicalized, all the you know, the who, what, when, where, why, a motive. You know, in this situation, is he a right-wing lone wolf activist? Is he a left-wing lone wolf activist? Is he targeting the school because it's a school or because it's a mosque? So, again, a lot of things that we don't know yet, but we, you know, law enforcement really needs to find out everything about this guy and why he did it.
0: What goes through the process of when and how to release that information?
15: Yeah, so you don't want to give out too much information because the investigation is still going on, but you have to give out enough, one, to kind of satisfy the public because, you know, this was a threat to the public. But also you want to put out enough that if somebody knows this individual or somebody knows any of the items I just spoke about, you know, where he, you know, the motive, his connections, friends, family that, you know, might be associated with this, how he's radicalized. You want to put that out now to the public because the public actually has been fairly good at helping in the past with these type of cases, saying, you know, oh, wait, I knew that guy or, you know, I've seen that person before doing something or where did he get the gun? All this information while law enforcement is going to be doing their own investigation, of course, they do put it out to the public to see if somebody out there can help with that investigation.
0: And Rich, any thought to just people across the country needing to be concerned today after something like this?
15: Yeah, I you know, I did see that NYPD has said that there's no threat currently now, but they are maintaining, you know, kind of an overwatch to see what's going on. And that's kind of what I would tell people around the country. Again, you know, in any religious institution, you really have to keep your eyes open and just be aware of your surroundings.
0: That's ABC News law enforcement analyst Rich Frankel joining us on Northwest News Radio.
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4: This is a Bloomberg Money Minute. President Trump dropping his $10 billion lawsuit against the IRS for disclosing some of his tax returns, but his Justice Department is creating a $1.8 billion fund to make payouts to victims of alleged government weaponization under President Biden, including about 1,500 people who stormed the U.S. Capitol on January 6, 2021, and other political allies. Critics call it a slush fund. It was a wild back-and-forth day on Wall Street on dashed hopes for a breakthrough in Iran. But after President Trump said negotiations are ongoing and a planned military attack on Iran tomorrow was canceled, the Dow ended 160 points higher, the Nasdaq down 134, the S&P lost 5. Shares of AI chipmaker NVIDIA were down, even though its CEO says he expects China to eventually allow his company's chips to be sold there. And Apple preparing new AI features for its next-generation iPhone operating system out in June, including a grammar checker and the ability to create your own wallpaper. Tom Busby, Bloomberg Radio.
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0: A lot happening out there on the roadways. Andy Bass is on top of it all.
9: Yeah, officials are still trying to wrap up a couple of earlier problems. Let's start off 405 northbound right at the Valley Freeway entrance ramp. That accident scene is off to the right shoulder. It is causing about a 3 to 5 minute delay through there and about a 15 minute drive time between Tukwila and Bellevue. And then on the southbound side of the Valley Freeway, still working that earlier accident right at Highway 161. Right lane remains blocked off through there, so give yourself that extra time. Northbound I-5, if you're coming up from Tacoma to Seattle, Seattle, you're still dealing with about a 50-minute drive time. We got that accident off to the right shoulder on the approach of the 520 bridge. You're basically stopped from Olive Way up to that scene, which is about a 15-minute delay through there. And then continuing on the northbound side, we still have that earlier disabled vehicle that was just cleared right on the approach of the Ship Canal Bridge, so you don't have that contend with anymore. About a 35-minute drive time in between Seattle and Everett with about 10 to 15 minutes worth of delays through there. 32-minute drive time on the southbound side, Everett into Seattle with about 6 or 7 minutes worth of delays as well. Heading down to the south sound, still got a couple of problems. One was in Puyallup on the southbound side of Valley Freeway, like I said, and that earlier problem on 512 westbound right at Canyon Road, that too has been wrapped up. In the Northwest News Radio Traffic Center, I'm Andy Bass.
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8: And your weather forecast. We have got clouds tonight, mostly cloudy. Overnight lows around 50. Tomorrow, mostly cloudy. Highs near 65. It's Wednesday when the sunshine shows up. Right now in Bellevue, it's mostly cloudy and 67. Olympia, 68. Everett, now it's cloudy and 63. And here in Seattle, mostly cloudy and 65.
0: Oh, let's head to the sports desk. The Mariners hope to improve the momentum from the mound tonight after getting swept by the Padres over the weekend. Here's Northwest News Radio's Zach Wildfang.
10: The Mariners are back on the diamond tonight as they kick off a series at home against the White Sox. This will be the M's second game with their top prospect, Colt Emerson, at third base as Seattle continues to battle a long list of injuries, including catcher Cal Raleigh, third baseman Brendan Donovan, outfielder Victor Robles, right-handed reliever Matt Brash, and left-handed reliever Gabe Spire. Emerson made headlines last month after signing a record-breaking $95 million deal over 8 years before he had even made his major league debut. And at 20 years old, he was the youngest player ever called up to Seattle since 19-year-old Felix Hernandez was back in 2005. The highly anticipated fight that brought MMA superstars Ronda Rousey and Gina Carano out of retirement aired live on Netflix Saturday night. Grab some popcorn and enjoy the entirety of that momentous sporting occasion.
11: The first of a scheduled five rounds at 145 pounds. Oh, immediately, Rousey takes Carano down, but Carano looking for the guillotine. And Rousey pops her head out in full mount, ground and pound. Rousey looking for the arm, and already the arm, it's over. Mamma mia!
10: If you missed it, that's because in just 17 seconds, the 39-year-old Ronda Rousey submitted Carano by armbar, seemingly ending that fight before it got going. With sports, Zach Wildfang, Northwest News Radio.
0: Still ahead, we've got the latest on a shooting out of San Diego, California. We'll bring what we know coming up.
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0: It's 5:51 here at Northwest News Radio. A terrifying moment for members of a mosque in San Diego. This after two suspects, ages 17 and 19, opened fire on the worship center. Three men, one a security guard, were killed in that shooting at the Islamic Center of San Diego. Police credited that security guard for playing a pivotal role in keeping the shooting from being much worse, as the adjacent Arabic school was in session during the violence. All of the children were able to get out safely, but the magnitude of the tragedy weighed heavy on Imam Tahan Hassan, the director of the Islamic Center of San Diego, when he spoke to the press.
18: Not only Muslims, but we have people.

0: about punching a Jewish man outside of a synagogue in the heavily Jewish Pico Rivera neighborhood of L.A. in 2024. There was an event called My Home in Israel at the synagogue, and a pro-Palestinian counter-protest formed. Gizziatani allegedly approached the victim, who was walking his dog from behind, and struck him in the face. It happened almost 2 years ago, but Gizziatani has now been arrested on the federal charges. The U.S. Attorney's Office in L.A. is vowing to prosecute others involved in anti-Semitic incidents. Alex Stone, ABC News, Los Angeles.
1: Alec Murdoch, the former South Carolina lawyer whose murder convictions were overturned last week because the clerk of court interfered with the jury, is suing that clerk. Murdoch was convicted in 2023 of murdering his wife Maggie and son Paul after a six-week trial. It's 5:53.
2: I'm Denise Whitaker, curating a list of the biggest and best events in the Northwest, sponsored by Muckleshoot Casino Resort. Today is the anniversary of the deadly 1980 eruption of Mount St. Helens. It is the most active volcano in the Cascades, so when could it erupt again? How will we know? How is it that flowers sprout up through the ash? Answers to these questions and more revealed tonight during Smarty Pints at Burke Gilman Brewing at 6:30. Looking for new inspiration for dinner? Alana Kaiser offers help with her new cookbook, Aloha Veggies. She's discussing Hawaii's diverse culinary heritage with plant-based recipes tonight at 6:30 at Book Larder in Fremont. You've got two more chances to learn how biologist and National Geographic explorer Greg Trinish collects samples from some of the most difficult places to reach on the planet. This raw data he collects will help us understand the world around us a bit better. Catch his program at Benaroya Hall tonight or tomorrow night. That's my list. I'm Denise Whitaker on Northwest News Radio.
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1: And let's find out what's happening in your commute with Andy Bass.
4: Well, you could expect a 50-minute drive time on the northbound side of I-5 coming up from Tacoma to Seattle. Still trying to clean up that earlier problem on the approach to the 520 bridge. You're still pretty much stopped from Olive Dennyway as you make your way to that scene. About a 16-minute delay through there. And then continuing on the northbound side in between Seattle and Everett, still got about a 39, almost a 40-minute drive time through there. So still relatively busy. We got a 32-minute drive time on the southbound side of I-5 from Everett into Seattle, about 7 minutes worth of delays, and then about a 40-minute drive time from Seattle into Tacoma. So give yourself that extra time as well. Puyallup still trying to wrap up southbound side of the Valley Freeway right at Highway 161. Right lane remains blocked off through there. So give yourself a couple of extra minutes. You're still dealing with about, let's call it a 15, 16-minute drive time through that area. In the Northwest News Radio Traffic Center, I'm Andy Bass.
1: Thanks, Andy. Let's talk about this forecast and what you can expect tonight. Cloudy skies tonight. Lows around 50. Tomorrow, we're cloudy. Highs climbing to 65. Tomorrow night, clouds stick around. Lows around 51. Wednesday, things change. The sun returns. Highs near 68. Thursday, we get even warmer with the sun, and we're climbing to 73. Outside right now, 65 in Everett, 66 Tacoma, 66 right here in Seattle.
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10: From ABC News, I'm Stephanie Officer. A deal has been reached between the LIRR union heads and the MTA, officially ending the three-day-long strike. The LIRR is the nation's largest commuter rail service and carries about 300,000 commuters between Long Island and New York City each weekday. New York Governor Kathy Hochul made the announcement on social media moments ago, saying regular service should resume tomorrow at noon. New Yorkers faced headaches over commuting into the city Monday. Earlier, LIRR employee Mike Colucci said he felt for passengers who just want to get moving.
11: No, I completely empathize with you. I know I can say that and people might not believe it, but we truly feel for you. My neighbors are telling me their children, some of them started new jobs working in the city, and how does this affect them moving forward at the beginning of their career? And we get it. We understand. We want to be out there running these trains, but we do have to stand in solidarity and address this issue and get the people in the room to get a fair and equitable contract.
10: We do not know yet the potential terms of the agreement. The World Health Organization calls the Ebola outbreak in the Democratic Republic of Congo and Uganda a public health emergency of international concern. There are 10 confirmed cases and over 300 suspected cases in the DRC. The CDC says they'll restrict entry to the U.S. for non-Americans traveling from the affected region to prevent the virus from spreading. ABC News medical correspondent Dr. Darian Sutton.
12: The symptoms of Ebola can start very much as what seems like the flu, fever, muscle aches, chills, fatigue, but that can progress into a severe form within 2 to 20 days after that infection starts into a multi-organ failure problem, which can involve the notorious symptom that we associate with Ebola, which is bleeding.
10: Frightening moment Sunday at Idaho's Gunfighter Skies Air Show when two Navy jets collided. All four crew members survived. One is being treated for a non-life-threatening injury. The crash involved two EA-18G Growlers from a squadron in Washington. The crash's cause is now under investigation. You're listening to ABC News.
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10: Italian officials confirmed rescuers have located the bodies of four divers trapped inside an underwater cave in the Maldives today. The discovery came just hours after the search resumed following the death of a local military diver trying to reach them. A McDonald's manager in Southbridge, Massachusetts is now facing charges of distributing food with a harmful substance after she was seen in a now viral video licking and spitting into a customer's fries before distributing them. A Bitcoin company is closing its doors after scammers targeted the company's network of ATMs.
14: Can I talk to you for a second?
15: In the corner of a Texas gas station, police find an 85-year-old woman on her phone and feeding thousands of dollars into a Bitcoin ATM.
14: Let me talk to who you're talking to on the bank.
16: I'm in danger.
14: Okay, stop putting money in there.
15: Around 10,000 people, many older, fall victim to similar scams every year. Now the company that boasts the largest network of Bitcoin ATMs in the world says it's being forced to shut down because of strict regulation and even bans on its machines in some states. Jim Ryan, ABC News.
10: Two people were arrested inside a Japanese zoo over the weekend after one of them climbed down into the home of viral baby monkey Punch and his troop. Well, zoo employees reportedly intercepted that individual, who was donning a costume, inside the enclosure before handing them over to police. The zoo says all the macaques are safe and they're strengthening security measures, including adding additional security patrols and protection nets. I'm Stephanie Officer, ABC News.
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17: The latest on the murder of a transgender University of Washington student and how many local workers are being impacted by layoffs at Starbucks. We've got those stories and more, but first, let's find out what's happening on the roadways with Andy Bass. It's 6:04.
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17: What's the latest, Andy?
18: Well, Aaron, officials are still trying to wrap up a couple of earlier problems out there, starting off in Renton on the northbound side of 405 right at the Valley Freeway entrance. You got that accident off to the right shoulder. 12-minute drive time between Tuckwell and Bellevue on the northbound side of 405, maybe causing a 2-3 minute delay through there. Nothing big. Southbound Bellevue into Tuckwell on 405, that's still about a 20-minute drive time with about 8-9 minutes worth of delay still lingering, but it is starting to get a little bit better. I-5 northbound coming up from Tacoma to Seattle. You're still dealing with about a 40-41 minute drive time through there. And then we are dealing with about a 32-minute drive time in between Seattle and Everett. I-5 northbound approaching the 520 bridge. That right shoulder remains blocked off with that accident scene. You got about an 11-minute delay in between Olive Avenue and the 520 bridge. So give yourself a little bit of extra time to work your way through those heavy delays. Heading down to the South Sound area, we have cleaned up that earlier problem on the Valley Freeway right at the 512 entrance ramp, so you don't have that to contend with. And then 512 westbound at Canyon Road, that earlier problem also was wrapped up. And better news coming out of Snoqualmie. They wrapped up the earlier construction zone that was supposed to go on until about 5 o'clock tomorrow morning. They cleared that about 12 hours earlier. So now that westbound 90 to Highway 18 ramp is now reopened. In the Northwest News Radio Traffic Center, I'm Andy Bass.
17: 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Let's talk about this forecast. Clouds tonight, lows around 50. Tomorrow, cloudy, and we climb to 65. Outside right now, 66 in Seattle.
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17: It's 6:07. The man accused of killing a transgender University of Washington student has now been charged with murder. The victim, 19-year-old Juniper Blessing, was found dead May 10th in the laundry room of her off-campus housing complex. Investigators say Blessing endured 40 stab wounds during the attack. Earlier today, 31-year-old Christopher Leahy was charged with murder in the first degree with the deadly weapon enhancement. As of now, investigators say there is no evidence of this being a hate crime. Leahy's arraignment is scheduled for Thursday. Blessing's family released a statement saying, in part, "We wish to thank the Seattle Police Department for their victim advocates, the King County Prosecuting Attorney's Office, and the King County Medical Examiner's Office, all of whom worked so hard and have been supportive in responding to our recent tragedy." We first reported on another round of Starbucks layoffs last week, and we now know how many work for Seattle headquarters. According to a worker adjustment and retraining notification letter filed with the Washington State Employment Security Department, 252 employees tied to the HQ will be affected. Como News reports this includes local and remote workers. Impacted positions include directors, vice presidents, financial analysts, and many more. The layoffs are expected to begin July 17th and continue through February 1st, 2027. We first reported an early morning shooting outside a Seattle nightclub this morning. We now know just how many suspects police are looking for. Northwest News Radio's Lillian James with the latest.
16: One person is in critical condition and two others are in serious condition after the triple shooting outside the Cultura Seattle nightclub on Capitol Hill.
19: The call came in at about 1:10 a.m.
16: Seattle Police Detective Eric Munoz says the incident stemmed from an argument.
19: The altercation occurred, and then shortly thereafter, one of the individuals pulled out a gun and began shooting. Prior to this, a security guard was trying to intervene and stop the fighting.
16: Information on what caused the altercation has not been released. Munoz says one of the victims was involved in the argument, while the others were innocent bystanders.
19: So we are looking for two suspects that were involved in the altercation, but at this point there is believed to be only one shooter.
16: Lillian James, Northwest News Radio.
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20: The staff at MultiCare Marybridge Children's Hospital made a major move, opening their new emergency department on Saturday, right where their original hospital stood in 1955. The next day, they moved 61 pediatric patients, which included a week-old baby. Planners designed the new six-story hospital to better serve the unique needs of infants, children, and adolescents, with play spaces on every level to help lessen the stress of care, plus a rooftop helipad to more quickly get critically ill children connected to care. The new MultiCare Marybridge Children's Hospital includes 82 inpatient beds, expanded emergency and surgical space, therapy and play areas for kids, plus easier access to specialty care, all in one location. Denise Whitaker, Northwest News Radio.
17: An organization that monitors safety and transparency at local hospitals is out with its spring 2026 report card. The Leapfrog Group issues grades based only on patient safety. As a nonprofit, it checks 22 measures in five categories: infections, problems with surgery, safety problems, practices to prevent errors, as well as doctors, nurses, and hospital staff. Evergreen Health Kirkland, St. Joseph Medical Center of Tacoma, and Virginia Mason Medical Center in Seattle, all three of the seven hospitals that got straight A's in Washington. None of the 41 hospitals graded in the state got F's. Some hospitals are not evaluated, including critical access hospitals and rural emergency hospitals. Seattle's air cleaner than many big metros. Northwest News Radio's Jeff Poggiolo reports.
21: The American Lung Association's annual State of the Air report ranks the Seattle-Tacoma area as the eighth worst in the country for short-term spikes in soot and fine debris. Axios Seattle reports those tiny pollutants can lodge deep in the lungs and bloodstream, with wildfire smoke often playing a major role. The region also got failing marks for smog and year-round levels of particle pollution. The ALA says that kind of pollution can worsen breathing and raise the risk of heart attacks and strokes. Jeff Poggiolo, Northwest News Radio.
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17: It began with a 5.1 magnitude earthquake, followed by the largest landslide in recorded American history. Northwest News Radio's Brian Calvert reflects on the events of 46 years ago at Mount St. Helens, as well as what's happening over four decades later.
22: The eruption of Mount St. Helens on May 18th, 1980,
0: was one of the most dramatic geologic moments in American history.
1: Whether you were in the Seattle area, the Tri-Cities, Spokane, Portland, Central Oregon, you remember the dark skies filled with ash.
0: It was a Sunday morning.
1: Car engines that failed when air filters couldn't breathe.
0: 8:32 a.m.
1: The air travel that came to a stop throughout this part of the country.
0: Was the excited call on the radio from David A. Johnston to his colleagues.
1: So today, we pause to remember. Even today, it's hard not to remember as you make that trip down Interstate 5 and look over at what's left of the volcano. But it's also prudent to consider what's happened in the time since 1980's cataclysmic blast. In the year 2000, I returned to the base of the volcano to cover the 20-year anniversary of its alarming wake-up. Even then, life had returned. Trees were growing. Grass and flowers dotted the landscape. Today, there's not a lot of visible evidence of the massive land clearing and river rerouting of 1980. Forests have completely returned, and so have the tourists. Even school kids of the small town of Tootle make regular visits to the mountain to document the progress as life returns. And as we march forward, there are solutions on the horizon for accessing the Mount St. Helens area. Remember the bridge that was destroyed, cutting off access to the principal attraction at the monument, the Johnston Observatory? In May of 2023, debris from the original eruption came crashing down onto the Spirit Lake Outlet Bridge on State Route 504, and that destroyed the 85-foot span. Work has resumed on replacing the bridge, and by this fall, a new bridge will open once again, allowing access to the closest you can travel by car to the volcano. Also coming this fall, a way to help fund spaces near the mountain for education and science. The legislature finally signed off on the new Mount St. Helens license plate. It's undergoing a minor design tweak right now, but is expected to be available for purchase in September or October. Brian Calvert, Northwest News Radio.
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21: A mixed day in the markets. The Dow Jones closing up 159 points. The S&P 500 down 5. The NASDAQ down 134 points. It's 614.
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21: And let's find out what's happening in your commute with Andy Bass.
18: Well, we're definitely in better shape than we were about 10 minutes ago. They just cleaned up that earlier problem on the northbound side of I-5 right at the 520 bridge. So Tacoma to Seattle is about a 35, 36 minute drive time with about 4 minutes, 5 minutes worth of lingering delays in between Michigan Street, Corson Avenue, and James Street, Madison Convention Center. So, you know, just give yourself a couple of extra minutes through there. And then from Seattle into Everett is about a 34, 35 minute drive time as well. You're still dealing with about a 5 minute delay over the Ship Canal construction zone, where you're still reduced to two lanes until June 5th. Southbound side of I-5, Everett into Seattle, that's about a 29-minute drive time, so you're definitely back to normal with about 3-4 minutes worth of delays through there. 405 northbound at the Valley Freeway, accident still off to the right shoulder, still dealing with about a 12-minute drive time from Tukwila to Bellevue on the northbound side of 405, and then 19 more minutes in between Bellevue and Linwood on the northbound side, so give yourself that extra bit. 17-minute drive time from Bellevue into Tukwila on southbound 405. There's about 5, maybe even 6 minutes worth of delays still through there. Southbound side of the Valley Freeway has also gotten back to normal in between Renton and Sumner. You're dealing with about a 20-21 minute drive time, maybe 2 or 3 minutes worth of delays. In the Northwest News Radio Traffic Center, I'm Andy Bass.
21: 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Let's find out what's happening in this forecast and check in with meteorologist Shannon O'Donnell of Como News.
22: Hi, everybody, and a happy Monday to you. The weather could not be prettier. Nice and calm and quiet out there. We've got partly sunny skies. Highs are seasonable and reasonable, back into the mid to the upper 60s today. As we head into tomorrow, increasing clouds and a few spring showers out there. They're not going to be very plentiful, pretty few and far between, but a few sprinkles lurking here and there, and high temperatures coming down into the lower 60s. In the Cobble 4 Weather Center, I'm meteorologist Shannon O'Donnell.
21: You got a really nice evening coming your way outside. 65 in Bremerton, 61 in Everett. That's as cool as you'll find it. They got full sun in Olympia and Puyallup, about 68 degrees. 67 in Tacoma, 67 in Bellevue, 65. Mostly cloudy right here in Seattle.
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3: If you came looking for good news regarding Seattle sports, you've come to the wrong place. For the second time this season, the Mariners were swept by the Padres, losing Friday, Saturday, and Sunday night. The M's will continue their homestand tonight at 6:40 as they host the White Sox here at T-Mobile Park. The Sounders wrapped up a three-match homestand on Saturday, losing to the Los Angeles Galaxy 2-0. This broke a 22-match streak of them going undefeated at Lumen Field. The Seattle Storm were on the road playing Caitlin Clark and the Indiana Fever. The Storm came up short 89-78. The Storm now return home to play back-to-back games against the Connecticut Sun on Wednesday and Friday. They beat the Sun on the road last weekend. One bright spot in Seattle sports was our very own Seattle Seawolves professional rugby team. They beat North Carolina's Anthem RC 57-21 here at Starfire Stadium in Tukwila. Aaron Rodgers will return to the field for at least one more season. The Steelers have signed the 42-year-old quarterback to a one-year deal, ushering him into his 22nd season in the NFL. The four-time MVP quarterback was back on the field for voluntary organized team activities just minutes after signing his new contract. With sports, Zach Wildfang, Northwest News Radio.
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2: It's 6:21. I'm Aaron Wright. Thanks for listening. Another round of lane reductions hitting the First Avenue South Bridge. Starting tonight, State Route 99 will be reduced to two lanes across the bridge from 9 p.m. to 5 a.m. every night through Wednesday morning. The State Department of Transportation says crews will take down the work zone used for Phase 2 emergency deck repairs. Well, there is good news and bad news in the effort to build more housing around the region. We get the details now with Northwest News Radio's Rich Johnson.
29: Permit applications reveal home builder D.R. Horton's plan to tear down a vacant Walmart in Everett and replace it with 156 townhomes and 92 single-family homes. A consultant tells the Puget Sound Business Journal the development will be called Rowan Park. Meanwhile, a company called Building Reimagined LLC has been wanting to tear down the old Woolworths and Ross building at 3rd and Pike in downtown Seattle and erect a 21-story residential tower. But with no financing in place, the company's now canceled the project and withdrawn all pending permit applications. Rich Johnson, Northwest News Radio.
2: Well, you could call them earbuds with eyes. 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
5: There have certainly been advances in seeing and hearing through AI and wearable devices. Take the Meta glasses, primarily used for social media. They also allow a user who may be visually impaired to hear what the glasses see. Researchers at the University of Washington Paul G. Allen School of Computer Science and Engineering have now developed something more discreet. GeekWire reports the researchers have added a grain of rice-sized camera to a pair of earbuds, coining them ViewBuds.
6: ViewBuds bring cameras to wireless earbuds.
5: In a demonstration video from the UW, the ViewBuds work like this.
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7: I see a photo of album cover on the table. It appears to be Abbey Road by the Beatles.
5: The tiny camera uses only one frame per second in black and white, and questions of privacy for people who might not be aware they're on camera. Maruchi Kim of the research team told GeekWire, privacy can't be an afterthought. Scott Carty, Northwest News Radio.
2: President Trump announced he called off a planned attack on Iran for tomorrow. ABC News Chief White House Correspondent Mary Bruce following these developments out of Washington, D.C.
8: With the war in Iran now in its 12th week, President Trump announcing, quote, serious negotiations are now taking place. He claims he was planning to launch a new attack on Iran tomorrow, but changed his mind at the request of regional allies, including Saudi Arabia and the UAE. It's unclear, though, if talks are making much headway. Iran's president saying, quote, dialogue doesn't mean surrender.
2: The gun allegedly used by Luigi Mangione to kill UnitedHealthcare CEO Brian Thompson can be used as evidence in the upcoming trial, but a judge says several other items found in Mangione's backpack will not be allowed. The rulings are significant because they will help shape what evidence prosecutors can present at Mangione's upcoming state trial in September. It's 6:24.
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2: Well, it sounds like things are getting better out there. Andy, how's it looking?
18: Yes, sir. We are dealing with one accident on the books, and this is in Renton on 405 northbound right at the Valley Highway. Everything is off to the right shoulder. Yeah, not really causing much of a slowdown anymore. Got about 11-minute drive time on the northbound side of 405 from Tukwila to Bellevue with no delays being reported. A little heavier on the southbound side. Bellevue into Tukwila, that is about a 17-minute drive time through there. Heading over to I-5 northbound, Seattle to Everett, 34-minute drive time, 26 on the southbound side, so you're definitely back to normal. Through there in the Northwest News Radio Traffic Center, I'm Andy Bass.
2: Thanks, Andy. Let's find out what's happening in this forecast. Clouds tonight, lows around 50 degrees. Tomorrow, we're cloudy, highs climbing to 65. Outside right now, 61 in Everett, 67 in Tacoma, 65 right here in Seattle.
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12: Fast Company reports that ETH Zurich engineers have built a prototype camera sensor that authenticates images and video as soon as light hits the chip. Rather than signing a file and software later, this design embeds a cryptographic seal directly in the image sensor, creating a fingerprint tied to real-world capture. If the footage is edited afterwards, the verification fails. That matters because in today's authentication tools already appearing in Leica, Nikon, Fuji, Sony Alpha, and Pixel devices can still leave a gap after capture. The challenge is adoption. I'm Ken Chester.
2: 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Still ahead, a rare ethics hearing for a lawmaker in Kitsap County.
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30: ABC News, I'm Stephanie Officer. We've got a deal. New York Governor Kathy Hochul announced on social media moments ago that an agreement has been reached between the five LIRR striking unions and the MTA, officially ending the three-day strike. The LIRR, the nation's largest commuter rail service, carries about 300,000 commuters between Long Island and New York City each weekday. Without giving up details, union representative Kevin Sexton told reporters they wouldn't have agreed if the deal wasn't favorable.
31: Yes, we would still be at the table if it wasn't a fair deal.
30: Governor Hochul says regular service should resume tomorrow at noon. Dangerously hot and dry conditions keep making wildfires a threat for parts of the country. ABC chief meteorologist Ginger Z.
32: Fire danger from the plains to the west, as at least one home went up in flames northwest of Los Angeles. Firefighters trying to get the upper hand on the Sandy Fire with help from an aerial assault. The danger continues tonight.
30: This is ABC News.
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2: Thirty-one-year-old Christopher Leahy has been charged in the death of a transgender University of Washington student. He's been charged with first-degree murder with a deadly weapon enhancement. 252 employees tied to the Seattle Starbucks headquarters will be affected by the most recent round of layoffs. Como News reports this includes local and remote workers. Seattle police searching for two people connected to an early morning shooting outside a Capitol Hill nightclub. One person is in critical condition, two others in serious condition. The American Lung Association's annual State of the Air report ranks Seattle-Tacoma area as the eighth worst in the country for short-term spikes in soot and fine debris. The region also got failing marks for smog and year-round levels of particle pollution. President Trump says he's been asked by Middle Eastern leaders to hold off on a planned military attack against Iran that was set for tomorrow. Let's turn now to some stories you haven't heard this hour. A rare public ethics hearing now ahead for a state lawmaker from Kitsap County. Here's Northwest News Radio's Jeff Pogula.
3: A complaint against Democratic State Representative Tara Simmons is moving toward a hearing before Washington's Legislative Ethics Board, reports the Washington State Standard. Now, the board says there is reasonable cause to believe Simmons violated conflict of interest and special privilege rules. The allegations center on whether Simmons used her position and leftover campaign money to help two nonprofits, including one that employed her. Simmons denies wrongdoing and says there is no evidence she broke ethics rules. The hearing is set for June 8th and 9th. If the board finds a violation, Representative Simmons could face penalties of up to $5,000 per violation. Jeff Pogula, Northwest News Radio.
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4: The DOT has activated its travel charts to show the best and worst times to hit major roads statewide. The charts include popular routes like I-5, I-90, U.S. Highway 2, and the I-5 Canada border crossing. That's where congestion is expected to be heaviest during peak travel periods. You can see the charts on the state DOT website. As for tolls in the Puget Sound region, weekend toll rates will be in effect on Monday, May 25th, on the Highway 520 Bridge, the 509 Expressway, and the Highway 99 Tunnel in downtown Seattle. Eric Heintz, Northwest News Radio.
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2: Let's find out what's happening in your commute with Andy Bass.
18: Well, for the most part, Aaron, things have settled down very nicely. You're going to find officials on the scene of that earlier problem on the northbound side of 405 right at the Valley Highway. That is just off to the right shoulder. They're writing up some paperwork. It's not really causing much of a slowdown on the northbound side of 405 anymore. Southbound 405 from Bellevue down into Tukwila still dealing with about an 18-19 minute drive time. Still a little sluggish from the 90 bridge down through the Renton S-curve, but it is starting to get a little bit better through there. Southbound side of the Valley Freeway, anything from Renton down to Sumner, you two are also back to normal. No reported problems or rush hour delays through there. I-5 southbound from Tacoma down to Olympia, that too has also gotten back to normal through that area. Heading up on I-5 northbound from Tacoma to Seattle, that is about a 32-minute drive time. Still a little sluggish in between Michigan Street, Corson Avenue, and James Street Convention Center. You got about a 3 to 5 minute delay through there, but once you pass that, you got the Ship Canal Construction Zone to contend with, and that's causing about a 3 to 5 minute delay as well. Seattle to Everett is about a 30-minute drive time with those 5 minutes worth of delays. The southbound side, back to normal. Everett to Seattle, that's about a 25-minute drive time with no reported delays in there. US 2 out of, Snohomish down to the Monroe area, Highway 9, you're actually looking pretty good. Things have gotten back to normal through there as well. In the Northwest News Radio Traffic Center, I'm Andy Bass.
2: 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Let's talk about this forecast. Clouds tonight, your low around 50. Tomorrow, we're cloudy, only climbing to 65. Tomorrow night, the clouds will stick around, highs around 51. Excuse me, that's the low for tomorrow, 51. Wednesday, we're sunny, highs climb to 68. Thursday, we're sunny, climbing to 73. Outside right now, 61 in Everett, 68 in Puyallup. That's as warm as you'll find it. 67 in Tacoma, 65 right here in Seattle. It's 6:36. A homicide investigation underway after a victim died several days after a drive-by shooting. Seattle police responded to shots fired on May 8th near Martin Luther King Jr. Way South and South Henderson Street. Como News reports the victim was found with a gunshot wound to the head about a mile away and was transported to the hospital. Over the weekend, the victim died from his injuries. The suspect or suspects left the area before officers arrived. The legal fallout is growing for a local school district after one of its former teachers was sentenced earlier this month for molesting students. Northwest News Radio's Denise Whitaker brings us the story.
5: The mothers of four students in the Peninsula School District filed suit accusing it, a principal, and a dean of ignoring warning signs for years. The suit follows the sentencing earlier this month of former Evergreen Elementary School teacher Jordan Henderson. Attorney Kevin Hastings, representing the families, said the Peninsula School District ignored glaring red flags with Jordan's behavior, with staff telling them they had started reporting the behavior back in 2019. This new federal civil rights lawsuit also accuses the district of failing to complete an internal investigation. Henderson is now serving 66 years to life in prison after being convicted of molesting four girls in fourth and fifth grades. The district told Gig Harbor Now it cannot comment because the litigation is ongoing. Denise Whitaker, Northwest News Radio.
2: Well, a recent court ruling is winning the praise of tobacco opponents. We get the details now with Northwest News Radio's Rich Johnson.
6: The praise is for an Oregon State Supreme Court ruling that says cities and counties may ban the sale of flavored tobacco products, as well as menthol cigarettes. Those products are especially popular with young people. And Christina Bottomer of the American Heart Association tells Public News Service those companies know it.
7: Retailers are near schools. They use social media platforms. And this is all because their profits depend on addiction.
6: Tobacco shops took Washington County to court over the ban, saying the state law does not allow for local restrictions. In a unanimous decision earlier this month, Oregon's high court disagreed. So the ban will stay in place. Rich Johnson, Northwest News Radio.
2: Parks Tacoma is seeking public input on budget cuts. The agency says it needs to cut at least $9 million in spending before the end of the year. This is due to a budget shortfall discovered last year. Como News reports possible cuts include reduced hours of the city's community centers, ending several child care programs, and closing some public restrooms. It's 6:39.
8: It's time for Northwest 250, celebrating local history as America marks its 250th. Here's Felix Bunnell.
11: On May 18, 1980, Mount St. Helens broke the Sunday morning stillness of the Pacific Northwest with a massive volcanic eruption. Mud flows poured down valleys and rivers, and a giant cloud of ash filled the sky. As the ash moved east, midday darkness came to places like Yakima and Spokane. The Cascade Volcano had come back to life in March 1980 with a small burst of steam and ash. Authorities scrambled to study the activity and predict what might happen next. Molten material beneath the mountain made the slope unstable and ultimately collapse and explosively erupt on that Sunday in May. 57 people were killed and property losses were in the many millions. It was geologic time at warp speed. That's today's Northwest 250. I'm Felix Bunnell.
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2: You know the song, Cars for Who? ABC's Brad Milkey explains why a California judge banned a charity jingle.
19: It might be the most infamous jingle in modern history.
23: 1-877 cars for kids, K-A-R-S cars for kids.
19: That's right, Cars for Kids. It is there in your brain now for the rest of the day. This earworm was created by a nonprofit volunteer in the late 1990s. It's been airing on radio stations around the country for 20 years, and for the last 10, there's also been a TV version.
24: 1-877 cars for kids.
19: The message of the ad is simple. You donate your used car, whether it's working or not. This group says they sell it or strip it and make sure those proceeds go to a charity mission. Well, in recent days, a judge has ruled this jingle has to drive off into the sunset. This ruling had been revving up in California after a lawsuit claimed this advertising was misleading. A superior court judge seemed to agree. Like, yes, there are cars, but who are the kids? Now, I grew up in California, where 25% of this nonprofit's revenue comes from, according to court documents. I I've heard this jingle literally hundreds of times. And I've got to admit, it never once crossed my mind to ask what this charity did with its money. I figured probably goes to financially strapped families or after school programs. Turns out Cars for Kids is and always has been a religious charity based in New Jersey. Together with its sister group, OORA, it runs summer camps for Jewish kids, but also spends significant money sending 17 and 18-year-olds on trips to Israel, purchasing real estate, and even, according to this judge's ruling, an adult matchmaking service. It sometimes holds coat drives and gives out backpacks to the broader public, but those backpacks are emblazoned with Cars for Kids and are more of a marketing promotion than anything, the judge said. She ruled that Cars for Kids is misleading donors by omission, awarding the plaintiff, who donated his Volvo $250, but also declaring these ads are now banned in California unless they start featuring an express audible disclosure of their religious affiliation, the geographic location of their beneficiaries, and their actual age range, according to the plaintiff's attorney. Cars for Kids has issued a statement saying that helping kids by nature often means helping them as they begin adulthood. Quote, "We believe this decision is deeply flawed, ignores the facts, and misapplies the law. It's well known that we are a Jewish organization, and our website makes it abundantly clear," end quote. They have promised to appeal. This weekend, though, a certain segment of radio and TV audiences responded with glee, saying finally their eardrums can rest. Although, if your old car becomes inoperable, the next steps are now up to you.
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0: This is a Bloomberg Money Minute. U.S. homebuilder sentiment rebounding a bit this month, but it still remains low on concerns about elevated interest rates and home affordability. It continues to weigh on the outlook for sales of newly built homes. But shares of all the major home builders, Lennar, NVR, D.R. Horton, PulteGroup, they were all a little bit higher today. Elsewhere on Wall Street, stocks whipsawed up and down on mixed signals from Iran and from the White House about the prospects for deals to end the war. But after President Trump late today called off a planned military strike against Iran tomorrow, the Dow ended 160 points higher, up a third of a percent. The Nasdaq, though, down 134. That's half a percent lower. The S&P lost 5. Oil back above $108 a barrel. That earlier sparked worries about inflation. And the CEO of Delta Airlines says Amazon's in-flight Wi-Fi service is cheaper and better than SpaceX's Starlink. And it includes a suite of streaming content and video games. Tom Busby, Bloomberg Radio.
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2: Sounds like it's getting better out there for our drivers. Andy, what's the latest?
18: Well, things are definitely back to normal in most of the area. Aaron, we are not dealing with that much of rush hour delays. Maybe just a couple of them lingering here and there, like on the southbound side of 405. Bellevue to Tukwila, you're still dealing with about a 17, 18-minute drive time with about 2 to 3, maybe 4 minutes worth of delays through there, but nothing severe. On the northbound side, Bellevue into Linwood, that too is about an 18, 19-minute drive time, also with about 2 to 3 minutes worth of delays. I-5 northbound, Seattle to Everett, 27-minute drive time, 3 minutes of delays over the Ship Canal construction zone, 24-minute drive time on the southbound side from Everett to Seattle, so you are not dealing with any delays through there. Good news out of Snoqualmie, eastbound I-90 on-ramp from Highway 18. The crews were able to finish up that work really early, 12 hours early, so they reopened up that on-ramp so that you don't have to worry about and you can use freely through there. I-5 southbound, if you're heading down to Olympia from Tacoma, you are dealing with about a 25-26 minute drive time through there, so you're looking really good. No reported delays in that area. Southbound side of the Valley Freeway, you too are back to normal, running at about a 20, maybe 21 minute drive time, maybe a little sluggish right around the 405 interchange, but all in all, looking really good. In the Northwest News Radio Traffic Center, I'm Andy Bass.
2: 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Staples, that was easy. And let's find out what's happening in your forecast. We check in with Como News meteorologist Shannon O'Donnell.
1: Well, hi there, everybody. A magnificent Monday underway with partly sunny skies and temperatures well into the mid-60s, about where we belong for this time of year. Tomorrow, passing clouds and sprinkles and temperatures dropping back to either side of 60. It'll be a little cooler. And then we're right back in the other direction with highs close to 70 Wednesday and Thursday. In the Como 4 Weather Center, I'm meteorologist Shannon O'Donnell.
2: around the region right now, 60 and cloudy in Everett. That's as cool as you'll find it. 69 in Puyallup. That's our hot spot. 67 Tacoma, 66 in Bellevue, 64 mostly cloudy right here in Seattle. Let's head over to the sports desk. Washington came up with some big collegiate rowing wins over the weekend. 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
9: For the second year in a row, the University of Washington women's rowing team are Big Ten champions. The team won 6 out of 7 grand finals, barely missing the chance to become the third squad in Big Ten history to ever sweep the championship. The Huskies were the second team ever to do it just last season. Western also walked away as champions over the weekend. Their women's rowing team got a perfect team score of 30 on Saturday to win the Northwest Athletic Conference title at Lake Natoma in California. The number one ranked team will now prepare for the NCAA Division II championship here at the end of the month. The Mariners begin their second series of the homestand tonight as they host the Chicago White Sox. First 10,000 fans will also get Josh Naylor's inaugural bobblehead featuring bright pink cleats and a flashy belt as well. The Seattle Times reports that former Seahawks running back Rashad Penny is starting a new chapter in football after he was hired as the head coach of Jordan High School in Long Beach, California. This is just 10 miles away from where his high school football career took place. Penny retired from the NFL in 2024 after several injury-plagued seasons. Now the former first-round draft pick hopes to mentor young athletes by teaching them discipline and attention to detail, as he learned during his professional career, all while bringing Pete Carroll-style energy to the field. With sports, Zach Weilfang, Northwest News Radio.
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2: It's 6:51 here at Northwest News Radio. I'm Aaron Wright. Thanks for listening. The World Health Organization calls the Ebola outbreak in the Democratic Republic of Congo and Uganda a public health emergency of international concern. Today, Dr. Sachi Pillai says one American is tested positive for the virus.
3: I can now confirm that there is one case of Ebola in an American who is exposed as part of their work in the Democratic Republic of Congo.
2: There are now 10 confirmed cases and over 300 suspected cases in the DRC. The CDC says they will restrict entry to the U.S. for non-Americans traveling from the affected region to prevent the virus from spreading. ABC News medical correspondent Dr. Darian Sutton with more.
17: There is no approved vaccine for the current strain that we're seeing circulating in the Democratic Republic of Congo as well as Uganda, and there's no formal treatment, and that is where the problem comes into play, because without that access to a vaccine and treatment, that makes treating this problem even more difficult. And with limitations in resources, interruptions in aid, for example, the USAID, that leaves many of these people without the needed assistance.

0: not great names. Experts are unsure why the problem is so widespread this year, with some cases occurring outside the normal growing season for these species of mushrooms. It's 6:53.
1: I'm Brian Calvert with the Almanac, a look at what happened on this date in history. It was this day in 1914, the Mariner became the first steamboat with cargo to pass through the Panama Canal. In 1953, Jacqueline Cochran became the first woman to break the sound barrier, flying her plane over Rogers Dry Lake, California. This date in 1974... Oh, yes, this novelty classic started its three-week run at number one for Ray Stevens this day in 1980. Mount St. Helens erupted after lying dormant for more than 100 years. In 1998, the Department of Justice in 20 states filed an antitrust case against Microsoft. In 2012, Facebook made its debut as a publicly traded company, and this was the number one song in the country on May 18, 1985. The very familiar beginning of Simple Minds' Don't You Forget About Me. The track was featured in one of the biggest films of the year, The Breakfast Club. That's today's Almanac on Northwest News Radio.
0: It's 6:54.
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3: We're looking fantastic throughout most of the Puget Sound area, Aaron. We are dealing with pretty much posted speeds on I-5. If you're coming up from Olympia to Tacoma, no reported delays through there. Tacoma to Seattle, maybe 2 to 3 minutes worth of delays lingering around there. And then from Seattle into Everett, you got that Ship Canal construction zone to deal with, which is only causing maybe a 1 to 2 minute delay through there. Express lanes are open for you. 23-minute drive time on the southbound side between Everett and Seattle. That's the best I've seen all day long. Zero delays being reported through there. 405 southbound from Bellevue to Tukwila, you're still dealing with about a 13, maybe even a 14-minute drive time in that area with maybe 1 or 2 minutes worth of delays. Just be careful of overnight construction zones where speeding fines are doubled. In the Northwest News Radio Traffic Center, I'm Andy Bass.
0: Thanks, Andy. Let's talk about this forecast. Clouds on the way. Your lows dipping to 50 degrees. Tomorrow, those clouds stick around. Your highs reaching 65. Tomorrow night, clouds in a low of 51. It's not until Wednesday that we have a sunny day and our highs climb to 68. Thursday will be sunny too. Highs nearing 73 degrees. Outside right now, a really nice evening. 60 in Everett. That's as cool as you'll find it. 69 in Puyallup, our hot spot. 67 Tacoma, 66 in Bellevue, 64 Seattle.
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8: From ABC News, I'm Stephanie Officer. It was a terrifying morning for members of the Islamic Center of San Diego after the mosque was targeted by two suspects ages 17 and 19. Those teens opened fire, killing three men outside the worship center, one of the victims, a security guard. Police credit him with saving lives since the adjacent Arabic school was in session during the violence. ABC's Trevor Ault is there and tells us the shooting is being investigated as a potential hate crime.
9: Now this major investigation is underway here. We're outside the Islamic Center, but this is a crime scene that stretches several blocks in every single direction. Law enforcement now trying to determine the motive of those two teenage shooters. And we know in recent years, as these kinds of shootings have become more common, a number of houses of worship had been hiring security guards. It appears in this incident that this officer died protecting the people inside.
8: Spectators at an Idaho Air Force base were hoping to see some aerial acrobatics this weekend. Instead, they witnessed what could have been a tragedy. ABC's Martha Raddatz.
10: Two Navy attack jets colliding midair, stuck together and spiraling out of control. The four crew members ejecting and parachuting to the ground near the smoking wreckage, all within 30 seconds. How could it have happened? The wingman flies right into the tail of the lead jet.
8: Former FBI Director James Comey maintains he did nothing wrong after the Justice Department indicted him for a seashell pattern he posted online. Comey's daughter has also filed a lawsuit against the DOJ for firing her after the indictment. On Good Morning America, Comey says he couldn't talk about the particulars.
11: Well, we can avail ourselves of the last healthy part of the American government, which is the federal judiciary. So my daughter is suing them to establish that you cannot fire a career person without cause. And obviously I'm defending myself successfully in the last case. And I have this ongoing one in North Carolina about seashells.
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8: Americans struggle with higher gas prices as a result of the war in Iran. President Trump now proposing a possible relief of federal taxes at the pump to help ease the burden.
13: So the federal gas tax is about 18 cents per gallon. It's a little bit higher when it gets to diesel. So certainly any relief is going to be welcomed by drivers and anyone that's going to the pump. We've seen airfares go up, and airline industries have said it's because of the increase in fuel prices.
8: ABC's Olivia Rubin. A legal blow for Tesla and ex-CEO Elon Musk in his fight with OpenAI's leadership. ABC's Alex Stone.
14: It took the jury a very short amount of time to come back after listening to 3 weeks of testimony dismissing Elon Musk's lawsuit against OpenAI CEO Sam Altman. The jurors recommended to the judge the lawsuit be thrown out. The jury finding the lawsuit was not filed in time under the statute of limitations. The judge agreed with the jury. In the case, Musk was claiming he was tricked into investing into OpenAI as a nonprofit when Musk claimed Altman intended to turn the company into a for-profit venture.
8: Former Los Angeles police detective Mark Furman, who rose to prominence during the O.J. Simpson murder case, including his use of racist language O.J.'s defense used to argue for his eventual acquittal, is dead at the age of 74. His family says he had been receiving treatment for throat cancer before his death. A Cessna 150 had to make an emergency landing on a beach near Ocean City, Maryland, earlier after taking off. Stephanie Officer, ABC News.
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16: Here's what we're following. The man accused of killing a transgender University of Washington student has been charged with murder. The victim, 19-year-old Juniper Blessing, was found dead on May 10th in the laundry room of her off-campus housing complex. On Monday, 31-year-old Christopher Leahy was charged with murder in the first degree with a deadly weapon enhancement. As of now, investigators say there is no evidence of this being a hate crime. Leahy's arraignment is scheduled for Thursday. We first reported on another round of Starbucks layoffs last week, and now we know how many work for Seattle headquarters. According to a worker adjustment and retraining notification letter filed with the Washington State Employment Security Department, 252 employees tied to the headquarters will be affected. Como News reports this includes local and remote workers. Impacted positions include directors, vice presidents, finance analysts, and many more. The layoffs are expected to begin July 17th and continue through February 1st, 2027. Seattle's air is cleaner than many big metro areas, but a new report says the region still has an unhealthy pollution problem. Northwest News Radio's Jeff Pochula reports.
17: The American Lung Association's annual State of the Air report ranks the Seattle-Tacoma area as the eighth worst in the country for short-term spikes in soot and fine debris. Axios Seattle reports those tiny pollutants can lodge deep in the lungs and bloodstream, with wildfire smoke often playing a major role. The region also got failing marks for smog and year-round levels of particle pollution. The ALA says that kind of pollution can worsen breathing and raise the risk of heart attacks and strokes.
16: A mostly cloudy day Tuesday with highs near 65 and lows around 50. 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
24: Diplomat, academic, who has seen the rise of China from his native Singapore. 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It's a very unflattering comparison.
25: The goal of my writings is not to say that China should win or United States should win. It's to say that China and US should step back and reflect whether it is in their interest to engage in such a zero-sum contest.
24: From Bloomberg Weekend, this is the Michelle Hussein Show. I'm Michelle Hussein. By now, you've probably seen a fair amount of news emerge out of Beijing. The pictures of that summit between Donald Trump and China's Xi Jinping. It's important because face-to-face, one-to-one meetings like that don't happen very often. And yet, there's a much bigger story to tell than that of these two men, or any two leaders of these two countries, actually. The real story is an epic tale, one that has been unfolding for about 30 years. And it's about supremacy, a battle to be the world's number one power, which is why we wanted to dive into the US and China for this weekend. The story beyond the handshake, the readout, the Truth Social posts. And we thought we should discover it through the perspective of someone who's neither American nor Chinese. Someone who has witnessed the rise of China and its relationship with the United States from a country that is tiny in comparison, Singapore. It's Kishore Mahbubani, who was for three decades a Singaporean diplomat, rising to become its ambassador at the United Nations. He's from Singapore's minority Indian community. And although I've known him for years, I never realized the circumstances in which he grew up in the 1950s and 60s, how hard life was in Singapore at that time. He's written many books, but his most recent is called Living the Asian Century. It's also his most personal. As you listen, you might well want more on the people, the places, the moments in time we talk about. And for that context, have a look at Bloomberg.com/Michelle, because that's where you'll find this episode in written form with my reflections and the pictures that add to the story. So here's Kishore Mahbubani in his own words, talking first about why the US and China matters so much right now.
25: It is by far the most important contest of our time. And I think what most people don't realize is that never before in human history have we had two powers of the size, the scale, and reach of United States and China confronting each other in the way that they are today. Because the United States is a remarkably powerful country, much more powerful than any other great power has been in human history. And of course, when the Soviet Union collapsed, the United States was left alone as the sole superpower in the world, and few expected China to come up so quickly. But now China has clearly achieve near parity with the United States in the scope and scale of its power too. And therefore you notice when President Trump launches tariff wars on all the countries in the world, only one country stood up to the United States, and that was China.
24: In this contest then, do you see it as bigger than the economics of it, the desire on the part of the United States to maintain its position as the world's biggest economy? Are you talking about power as something broader than that, a quest to become the world's only superpower?
25: Well, you know, geopolitics has been around for about 2,000 years or so. And so there are certain habits of behavior that all great powers share in common. And the number one power of the time always wants to preserve its number one position and not give it up gracefully and say, okay, my turn is up, why don't you take over? It's not like in the world of business where IBM will give way to another company, for example. But in geopolitics, it's a zero-sum game, sadly. And so even though Washington, D.C. today is a very badly divided capital politically, but when it comes to China, there's a near universal consensus that it is in the interest of the United States to stop the rise of China. And that's why the actions against China remain consistent. Whether or not you have President Trump or President Joe Biden, it makes no difference. It's not about personalities. It's about the logic of geopolitics.
24: And would you say that that is a foolish desire to stop the rise of China, because this is the way the world is going, that China is on a path to become the dominant economic power and the demography is on its side?
25: Well, no, I would say it's not wise policy of the United States to stop the rise of China, because China can no longer be stopped. And the only way to stop China is to ask the Chinese government to stop improving the livelihood of its own people, right? That's the only way that China will stop growing. But China still has a long way to go. Its per capita income is way behind that of the United States. It's a long way to go. So clearly the Chinese people want to improve their lives, and the Chinese economy will keep growing. Of course, there'll be ups and downs like in any other economy. But equally importantly, and this is the key point, we live now today in a small, interdependent, fragile planet Earth. And our overall priority as humanity should be to try and preserve planet Earth before we lose it to climate change and other forces. So there is therefore a larger imperative need for the US and China to collaborate to deal with many common challenges in the world, rather than to engage in a zero-sum game with each other. I've used a different analogy in a former book of mine, The Great Convergence, saying that the world has shrunk. The 193 countries are no longer 193 separate boats. The 193 countries are 193 separate cabins on the same boat. If your cabin on the same boat, there's no point protecting your cabin if the boat is sinking. So therefore, there's a common interest for US and China to come together and take care of the planet Earth, because that's far more important than whatever you gain to make in this geopolitical game of one-upmanship.
24: Take me back to 1993 and a moment between the two countries that you saw for yourself as a Singaporean diplomat at the APEC summit of that year. What did you see and why did it matter?
25: Well, this was the first meeting ever between the new president of the United States then, Bill Clinton, and the leader of China, Jiang Zemin. And you may recall that in the 1992 election, Bill Clinton famously stood out from George H.W. Bush by saying, "Unlike President Bush, I will not coddle the butchers of Beijing." So there was a lot of tension in the air, wondering whether or not Bill Clinton would launch an attack on President Chiang Zemin. And indeed, President Chiang Zemin himself was a bit nervous because when he read out his own speech, he read it so fast that the Taiwanese delegate said to him, "Slow down, the interpreters cannot follow you." So there was a lot of nervousness in the air. And amidst all this nervousness, when we had a short break for coffee, the first person President Bill Clinton approached was President Chiang Zemin. And I saw with my own eyes Bill Clinton coddling Chiang Zemin in a way that he said that he would never do.
0: Because that...
25: So it was quite a remarkable... And everyone in the room...
0: Noticed it.
25: ...was watching with incredible sort of relief and happiness that what could have been a painful confrontational meeting turned out to be a really remarkable breakthrough in US-China relations.
0: And the Butcher of Beijing reference was one to Tiananmen Square a few years before.
25: Exactly. He was referring to what happened in Tiananmen Square in 1989.
0: And what did that moment, which you witnessed, then lead to? What did it unlock in the years ahead?
25: Well, I think it enabled the renormalization of U.S.-China relations, because as you know, Tiananmen set the U.S.-China relationship back quite badly. And as you know, before then, of course, during the Cold War, because the United States needed China as a counterweight against the Soviet Union, the United States would always bend over backwards to accommodate China. And I can tell you an even more horrifying story. In 1981, there was something called the International Conference on Cambodia, where there was a disagreement between China and the ASEAN countries about whether or not the government of Pol Pot should be allowed to go back to Phnom Penh after the Vietnamese troops left Cambodia. And China took the correct position under international law, which is that when a foreign invader leaves, Pol Pot comes back. But ASEAN countries said, no, this cannot happen because no country will accept the return of Pol Pot. And fortunately, the United States intervened. So we thought the United States would, of course, side the ASEAN countries who were calling for free elections. Instead, to our absolute horror, the United States said, don't stand up to China. We need China for our standing up to Soviet Union. So that was one of the most amazing things I saw in my life. But that showed you how far we had come between 1981, where China was being accommodated all the time, to the end of the Cold War, and then China was suddenly an irrelevant partner then.
0: More from my conversation with Kishore Mahbubani coming up. I'm Michelle Hussein, and this is Bloomberg.
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24: I'm Michelle Hussein, and you're listening to some highlights from the Michelle Hussein Show podcast on Bloomberg Radio. Today, I'm speaking with Kishore Mahbubani, a former Singaporean diplomat turned academic. Take me back to 1993 and a moment between the two countries that you saw for yourself as a Singaporean diplomat at the APEC summit of that year. What did you see and why did it matter?
25: Well, this was the first meeting ever between the new president of the United States then, Bill Clinton, and the leader of China, Jiang Zemin. And you may recall that in the 1992 election, Bill Clinton famously stood out from George H.W. Bush by saying, unlike President Bush, I will not coddle the butchers of Beijing. So there was a lot of tension in the air, wondering whether or not Bill Clinton would launch an attack on President Chiang Zemin. And indeed, President Chiang Zemin himself was a bit nervous because when he read out his own speech, he read it so fast that the Taiwanese delegate said to him, slow down, the interpreters cannot follow you. So there was a lot of nervousness in the air. And amidst all this nervousness, when we had a short break for coffee, the first person President Bill Clinton approached was President Chiang Zemin. And I saw with my own eyes Bill Clinton coddling Chiang Zemin in a way that he said that he would never do.
24: Because that...
25: So it was quite a remarkable... And everyone in the room...
24: Noticed it.
25: ...was watching with incredible sort of relief and happiness that what could have been a painful confrontational meeting turned out to be a really remarkable breakthrough in U.S.-China relations.
24: But while saying that neither country should be treating it as the contest that they are, I think overall you're much more critical of U.S. policy towards China than the other way around, aren't you? I read that you said that what's happening now is like the Cold War, only America now is behaving as the Soviet Union was during the Cold War, that when the Soviet Union behaved unilaterally, ignored international opinion, and that was a time when America acted multilaterally and marshaled global opinion to its side. Mm. It's a very unflattering comparison.
25: Well, that comparison has been made by other scholars too, that in the contest between United States and Soviet Union, American society was flourishing, but Soviet society wasn't flourishing. But today, in the contest between United States and China, the bottom 50% of the American population, they haven't seen their standard of living improve in several decades. And indeed, as you know, the indicators of people at the bottom are very bad in the United States. And therefore, the logical thing for United States to do is to first focus on uplifting its people rather than to try to engage in a zero-sum geopolitical contest with China. But I can tell you, in geopolitics, unfortunately, common sense doesn't work. Because this desire to be number one is so somehow the deeply ingrained into the human brain that's very hard to persuade the policymakers, hey, step back and think, what is a better approach to take? The goal of my writings is not to say that China should win or United States should win. The goal of my writings is to say that China and US should step back and reflect whether it is in their larger long-term interests to engage in such a zero-sum contest.
24: And the standard of living of the Chinese population has risen immeasurably in recent decades. There are, of course, though, rights that they do not enjoy compared to Americans. Freedom of expression, the right to choose their own leaders.
25: Well, you're right. I mean, China has rescued 800 million people out of poverty. That's 2.5 to 3 times the population of United States. And that's an amazing achievement. But you're right, the Chinese don't enjoy many of the rights that Americans enjoy. But Chinese society has got its own political DNA, which has been embedded in the Chinese society only for 3,000 years. And over 3,000 years, the big lesson that the Chinese people have learned is that when there's chaos in the center, in the capital, the people suffer. But when there's political stability and control in the center, the people prosper and flourish. And when people say that the Chinese people are not free, I ask a very simple question. If the Chinese people are not free, why is it over 130 million Chinese people leave China each year? And then, amazingly, using their own 2 feet, return to China every year. Now, if China was this harsh, dark, communist gulag that is portrayed in the Anglo-Saxon media, the Chinese people are irrational. They shouldn't be resettling in China. But the Chinese who are returning to China are the ones who have experienced life overseas. So China, to put it simply, is a different civilization from Western civilization. So the kinds of society that the Chinese people want at the end of the day will be different from Western society. And that's something that we got to learn to live with in the new multi-civilizational world.
24: I hear what you're saying. And I'm also at the same time thinking of the evidence that emerged a few years ago about those re-education camps in Western China, in Xinjiang province, where Chinese Muslims were detained, some as young as in their teens, right up to people in their 70s, because the state felt they needed re-educating about their beliefs.
25: Well, there's no question that China's internal arrangements are not the same as those of Western society. But, you know, when the West raises concerns about the Muslims in China, the one comment that the rest of the world makes is that, in general, the West doesn't like Muslims. In general, the West doesn't like Chinese. But for some strange reason, they love Chinese Muslims. And it's because it's a political tool to be used to embarrass China. Unfortunately, that political tool no longer works, because the whole world is saying, if you in the West are so concerned about the conditions of Muslims who are oppressed, what have you said about Gaza? What have you done about Gaza?
24: You have seen international relations through your work as a Singaporean diplomat over many years. But I want to ask you about your life story too, because I think you have lived history in a really interesting way, in that you came of age in Singapore just at the moment as it was getting its independence from Malaysia after British colonial rule had come to an end. And when I read your book, Living the Asian Century, I was really struck by the hardship that your family experienced and that you experienced, that when you started school in 1954, you were seriously underweight and you had to be put on a special feeding program in school.
25: Well, looking back now, this is a strange thing to say. I feel that it was almost a privilege to have grown up in a poor third world society. And you're right, I was put in a special feeding program at the age of 6 because I was technically undernourished, and I lived in a house with no flush toilet until I was 13 years old. One of the biggest changes in my life was when the flush toilet appeared, because I felt that my sense of dignity improved dramatically. And also, you know, my family was very poor. My father went to jail. The debt collectors came to our house to try and auction off the furniture in our house. So I went through a very rough third world childhood. My mother was the one who took the brunt of all this pain and difficulties. And not once did she crack. And every time in my life I go through a difficult patch, and when I feel depressed, I just think of my mother and I say, my mother never cracked under much greater pressure. How can I ever crack? So that resilience that my mother gave me was an amazing gift in my life.
24: She had had a narrow escape from communal violence in what is now Pakistan at the independence of India in 1947. Your father had obviously had a very difficult early life, sent from what was then British India to Singapore and starting to work manual labor at the age of 13.
25: Yes, both my parents, none of them ever went to university or not even to high school or even secondary school, by the way. And my father, unfortunately, was orphaned at a very young age, and at the age of 13 was sent to the British colony in Singapore. and ended up quite naturally without adult supervision, engaged in several bad habits like smoking and drinking and gambling. And so my mother, who had an arranged marriage, had no idea that she was marrying an alcoholic gambler. And that, of course, was the root of our problems. And my mother, too, as you said, had a close shave because she was in a train leaving Pakistan in the middle of the night in the desert when her last compartment got decoupled. And if a mob had come along, she would have been killed.
6: Yeah.
25: But she survived. So I guess our family has had lots of close shaves.
24: From my conversation with Kishore Mahbubani coming up. I'm Michelle Hussein, and this is Bloomberg.
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14: 31-year-old Christopher Leahy has been charged with killing a transgender University of Washington student. On Monday, he was charged with first-degree murder with a deadly weapon enhancement after 19-year-old Juniper Blessing was found stabbed to death on May 10th. Investigators say she endured 40 stab wounds during the attack inside the laundry room of her off-campus housing complex. We first reported Starbucks' plan to lay off 300 employees last week, and we now know that 252 of those are tied to Seattle headquarters. Como News reports this includes local and remote employees, and the layoffs affect several positions, including directors, vice presidents, and finance analysts. The layoffs are expected to begin July 17th and continue through February 1st, 2027. 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
10: From Bloomberg World Headquarters in New York, I'm Doug Krisner, breaking in to update you on the fatal shooting that happened earlier today at the Islamic Center of San Diego. Here is San Diego Police Chief Scott Wall.
16: Because of the horrific actions of today, this is a city's and a community's absolute worst nightmare. As a free society, I appreciate all of your patience as we try to work through and piece this scene back together again. I have some updated information that I want to make sure everybody has. At about 9:42 this morning, we received a call of a runaway juvenile. After speaking with the mom began to piece together bits and pieces of information over an extended period of time. The information that she was gathering and conveying to us began to elevate the threat level that we were perceiving with this information. She believed her son was suicidal, and she began to share information that Several of her weapons were missing. Her vehicle was missing, in addition to her son. She also said that her son was with a companion, and that They were dressed in camo. And that is not consistent with what we would typically see from somebody that is suicidal. That began to trigger a larger threat assessment picture. Our threat management unit began to take the tips and leads that we had and utilize the technology we have available to us. Our license plate readers was at the top of that list. We began to have, we noted that there were hits with the vehicle down in Fashion Valley. We dispatched officers into the area of the mall as a possible location that was a threat. We also gathered information that one of the individuals was associated in some form or fashion with Madison High School. We alerted school police department, and we dispatched officers into the area of Madison High School. While we were gathering this information and we were trying to zero in on where these individuals were at, we received the call at approximately 11:43 that there was an active shooter at the Islamic Center. Officers were in the area, still talking with mom, trying to piece together where they might be, the locations that she felt that they would be at. And that was just a few blocks away. Those officers, once they heard what was happening at the Islamic Center, immediately dispatched themselves to the mosque.
10: This is San Diego Police Chief Scott Wall.
16: To recap what we talked about earlier, when officers arrived on scene, they came across, in some form or fashion, three deceased individuals, victims. One was a security guard at the center.
0: Let's hear the big guy.
16: We'll get some questions in just a minute, sir. Thank you. Because of what the officers were encountering, and because we know that this is a large gathering facility with kids, with adults, with community members from throughout our county, officers immediately began to enter the facility, utilizing our active shooter protocol, looking for a suspect or two. At the same, and at about the same time as they were making entry and searching through the facility, room by room, we received calls of a vehicle a couple blocks away that was shooting at a landscaper. The landscaper is going to be okay, but we are still investigating that scene. It appears he may have been shot in the helmet that deflected and saved his life, but that is not totally confirmed at this point. A couple blocks away from there, we also received a call where a community member reported our two suspects in a vehicle, and it appeared they had gunshot wounds, and upon our arrival, we determined they were deceased. We are in the process of serving search warrants that will continue tonight and on into the days ahead. We're going to continue following any leads and any information that comes forward, as we're all focused on figuring out how this happened and what could we have done to prevent it. I will end by saying, it's not a cliche. If you see something, if you hear something, if you know something, that is an integral part of preventing things like this from happening. And it's an integral part for us to be able to take that information, utilize the tools that we have to try to prevent something like this from happening.
10: San Diego Police Chief Scott Wall taking questions now from members of the media as we get an update on the fatal shooting earlier today at the Islamic Center in San Diego.
1: Thank you all for coming. And thank you, Chief.
10: This is Mark Remley of the FBI.
1: In charge of the FBI San Diego field office. As was reported earlier, three adults have lost their lives in today's senseless act of violence. We also know the two teenage subjects responsible are also deceased. The FBI is determined to uncover all the facts associated with this incident and learn why this shooting occurred at the Islamic Center of San Diego. Here's what we know at this time after our preliminary assessment and working closely with our law enforcement partners to gather evidence. Victim specialists deployed to the Reunification Center at 4125 Hathaway in San Diego. We're also having additional victim services personnel deploy from our headquarters in Washington, D.C. to assist with the families that have been impacted. Our bomb techs have cleared the vehicle associated with the subjects. We are in the process of interviewing family and friends of the subjects, and evidence response teams are gathering all the evidence from the scene for review. We will process everything as quickly, but as meticulously as we can. We again thank you for your patience as we work through the scene. The FBI stands with the communities we serve, and our hearts weigh heavy for those killed and everyone who was subjected to this violence today. Shooting incidents like this not only impact those within the immediate vicinity, but everyone in the community also feels the effects. We will continue to coordinate with our law enforcement partners and work closely with them for as long as it takes until we understand what happened. We will leave no stone unturned. We thank the public for your continued cooperation. As we continue to work through this active investigation, we ask that you send photos, videos, or any visual evidence or information you may have to FBI.gov/Islamic Center of San Diego shooting. As I mentioned earlier, no piece of information is too small. Everything helps us gather all the relevant evidence we need to better understand why this horrific incident occurred. So with that, I'm going to turn it over to the mayor for some comments.
2: And we expect to hear from San Diego Mayor Todd Gloria.
1: Thank you.
3: The fucking direct result of your leadership! Our Muslim brothers and sisters have been talking to you for how long? You have to fucking listen to them, Todd. Just like you did with ICE.
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3: And you'll keep doing it.
2: So we've been listening to a media update on a fatal shooting that occurred earlier today at the Islamic Center of San Diego. We broke away from the coverage, some language there that we didn't prefer to air on Bloomberg Radio. San Diego Mayor Todd Gloria was getting ready to update members of the media, but he was interrupted. We also heard from San Diego Police Chief Scott Wall and FBI Special Agent in Charge Mark Remley. Let's see if we can get back to hearing from San Diego Mayor Todd Gloria.
5: No one in our city should live in fear because of their identity, their faith, or their place of learning. I'm grateful to the San Diego Police Department, our San Diego Fire Rescue Department, and our partners at the local, state, and federal level, all of whom showed up here to help with this investigation and this response and help to bring this threat to an end. This tragedy is particularly hurtful to our Muslim community. As it comes together at the start of the Dhul Hijjah, one of Islam's holiest periods leading up to the Hajj and the Eid al-Adha, a time of deep faith, reflection, and unity. Hate has no home in San Diego. Islamophobia has no home in San Diego. An attack on any San Diegan is an attack on all San Diegans, and we will not stand for it in America's finest city. Let there be no misunderstanding. For anyone who would seek to bring this kind of violence to this city, you will be met with the full force of our law enforcement partnerships. Anyone who seeks to do harm here will understand the response will be swift and you will be brought to justice. In the meantime, I want to assure San Diegans, in particular our Muslim brothers and sisters, the San Diego Police Department will be guarding all of our local houses of worship with additional presence to assure your safety during this very, very tragic time. We'll be guarding other houses of worship and making sure that we anticipate and try and prevent the very worst. We didn't meet that mark today, but I have deep gratitude to the security officer who was here, whose actions and heroism undoubtedly saved lives. And I'm grateful to every law enforcement individual who ran toward this call to help bring these people to justice. My prayers and my thoughts and our whole hearts community is with the Islamic Center of San Diego and all Muslim San Diegans. With that, I'll turn it back to our chief.
2: That was San Diego Mayor Todd Gloria. Here he is, San Diego Police Chief Scott Wall.
16: Before I open up to questions, we're a little over 5 hours outside of this incident. Understand the complexity of and the dynamics of a situation like this and the emotions that are without a doubt behind everything that's going on. Much of what else there is to answer is currently being investigated, and I cannot go into some of those details. But I will do my best to try to make sure that you guys have the information you need moving forward. So with that, I will open up to some questions. Yes, sir. Hang on. Trevor, go ahead.
2: San Diego Police Chief Scott Wall here.
16: This is a hate crime. There are details and information that we

0: security guard. We had heard earlier reports that he engaged with these guys in some gunfight. Is that true?
1: It's still preliminary. We're still looking into that. We do believe the security guard was able to help at least minimize the situation to the front area of the mosque. Until we know more, I don't want to speculate, but at this point, I think it's fair to say his actions were heroic, and undoubtedly he saved lives today. Yes, ma'am. I don't have details, but yes, the call came in as a runaway, and then it kind of elevated as mom began to kind of piece together what she was finding with her son being missing. She came up, she realized that she was missing weapons, multiple weapons. Her vehicle was missing. There are details that she was beginning to develop a bigger picture as to what she was dealing with, was conveying that to our folks, and we were trying to put that together and get out in front of this as quickly as we could. She found some note left by him. What that note looks like, what that note says, I'm not going to disclose right now. Yes, sir. Search warrants that we're going to be serving, I'm not going to put that information out right now. No.
2: Can you release the name of the victims?
1: Some of that information, that's what we're actively looking and investigating right now. Obviously, we have a lot of questions. Is what led up to this moment, and that will be ongoing in this investigation as we move forward. I'm sorry? I'm not sure at this point.
3: Jimmy, are you able to share more about the other victims?
1: We have just basically notified family of those victims. We're not going to put out their identity right now. We will put that information out here in the days ahead. But for now, we're not putting that information out. We're trying to protect kind of what we have. There's more work to be done, and we want to make sure that we're preserving some of that for the moment.
4: Can
1: yes, ma'am.
4: Can you tell us anything about their roles
1: in the Islamic Center? I'm going to let Imam Taha answer that type of question. I don't know for sure.
4: Can you share anything more about the relationship between the other 17 and 19, the suspects?
1: 17 and...
4: In
1: 18, yeah, I think it's 18. And then I need to correct that. I think I put out earlier it was 19. I believe it's 18.
4: Okay, Chief,
1: do
4: we know the relationship between the two?
1: No.
4: Are they both here at the high school? Both are students at the high school?
1: Unknown. At least one, but unknown about the other one. It just in general, I think it's fair to say that all religious facilities across this country, around the world, in today's world, are well aware of the risks of that are associated. It's an unfortunate reality of the world we live in today. But I would say absolutely, everybody feels that insecurity.
5: San Diego Police Chief Scott Wall there updating media on a fatal shooting that occurred earlier today at the Islamic Center of San Diego. Three men were shot and killed, and authorities say that two teenage suspects were found dead nearby shortly after the attack. Now, the motive was not immediately clear. However, investigators with the San Diego Police Department were treating the shooting, as you heard, as a hate crime because of its location. The shooting did occur on the first day of dual Hijjah. This is one of the most sacred periods in the Islamic year. Now, Police Chief Wall did say the victims included a security guard who played a pivotal role in the immediate response and prevented it from becoming much worse. The two suspects, males, ages 17 and 19, were found in a car in the middle of a street a few blocks away from the Islamic Center, dead from what authorities said appeared to be

0: self-inflicted gunshot wounds. Now, additional details on the three individuals killed were not released. Police did say another person, a landscaper, was also shot, although he survived his injuries. Now, the Islamic Center does describe itself as the largest mosque in San Diego. It also includes a school. And this attack did prompt a massive law enforcement response. In a video from the scene, it showed that adults escorting school children walking in line while holding hands out of the building past swarms of police officers. We will continue to monitor this story and update our coverage throughout the evening here on Bloomberg Radio. Again, the fatal shooting that occurred earlier today at the Islamic Center in San Diego. Three men shot and killed. Authorities saying the two teenage suspects were found dead nearby shortly after. The motive not clear at this moment, but it does appear to be a hate crime. We'll check in with our colleagues at ABC News for an update on this story and some of the other news that we are tracking. We'll update market action for you momentarily. I'm Doug Krisner in New York. This is Bloomberg.
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3: From ABC News, I'm Stephanie Officer. Two American missionary doctors working in Africa are being treated for Ebola. One has tested positive, the other was exposed to him. ABC's Steve Osunsami.
4: Dr. Peter Stafford first showed symptoms Saturday night and was diagnosed Sunday with this rare variant of Ebola that has no vaccine. At least 88 people have already died in this outbreak that includes 336 suspected cases. Dr. Stafford and his wife, Dr. Rebecca Stafford, with their four children, now on their way to get specialized care and monitoring in Germany.
3: Authorities gave an update on the terrifying shooting outside the Islamic Center of San Diego after it came under fire from two suspects ages 17 and 19 who killed three people, including a security guard. The suspects, found dead of an apparent self-inflicted gunshot wound, Mark Remley of the FBI San Diego field office.
5: We will leave no stone unturned.
3: A downed pilot on a snow-covered mountain can thank his iPhone for saving his life.
6: It was an iPhone automatic crash notification that came into the Elko County, Nevada Sheriff's Department reporting a crash over 10,000 feet high up on a mountain in the East Humboldt Mountain Range on Sunday. First responders began racing that way, learning there was a plane down with one person on board in an extremely remote area. Dense cloud cover made rescue from the air impossible, so the rescuers hiked in above the snow line. Once there, the skies cleared enough to get a helicopter in, and the pilot was hoisted to safety. The pilot is now recovering, the iPhone's automatic crash notification being the lifeline. Alex Stone, ABC News.
3: From Milan to New York, crowds created a melee over a watch.
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3: All four crew members are accounted for after that terrifying naval jet collision at an Idaho air show over the weekend. ABC's Martha Raddatz.
10: It took only 5 seconds for the crew to eject. Ruben Villalpando was at the air show with his family.
11: I knew they both had went down, and I just had hoped that the pilots had ejected.
12: Even more miraculous, only one crew member was injured, and the injuries are not life-threatening.
3: One of the key players in the O.J. Simpson trial has died. ABC's Mike Dubusky.
13: Mark Furman has died. He was the former LAPD detective who discovered the bloody glove at the murder scene of Nicole Brown Simpson and her friend Ronald Goldman. Prosecutors had been planning to use Furman's testimony in their case against O.J. Simpson, but his credibility was called into question when Simpson's defense played a recording of Furman using a racial epithet. That contradicted earlier testimony Furman had given, and he pleaded no contest to perjury charges. To this day, he's the only person convicted of a felony in that case. Mike Dubusky, ABC News.
3: Punch the Monkey is safe after a person breached his enclosure inside a zoo in Japan over the weekend. The individual, reportedly wearing a costume, was intercepted shortly after climbing into the monkey enclosure and arrested along with one other person. Zoo security says they will up patrols near the viral monkey in response. An average 30-year mortgage rate hit a 9-month high, up to 6.68% from 6.65% Friday. Stephanie Office.
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14: Here's what we're following. The suspect accused of killing a transgender University of Washington student has been charged. On Monday, the King County Prosecuting Attorney's Office charged 31-year-old Christopher Leahy with murder in the first degree with a deadly weapon enhancement. 19-year-old Juniper Blessing was found stabbed to death on May 10th inside the laundry room of her off-campus housing complex. Investigators say she endured 40 stab wounds during the attack. Leahy's arraignment is scheduled for Thursday. A nonprofit that monitors safety and transparency in the U.S. hospital system has released its Spring 2026 report card. Here's Northwest News Radio's Eric Hines with how our local hospitals graded.
15: The Leapfrog Group issues grades based only on patient safety. It checks 22 measures in 5 categories: infections, problems with surgery, safety problems, practices to prevent errors, and doctors, nurses, and hospital staff. 7 in our state got straight A's, including Evergreen Health, Kirkland, St. Joseph Medical Center of Tacoma, and Virginia Mason Medical Center in Seattle. None of the 41 hospitals graded in Washington received F grades. Some hospitals were not evaluated, including critical access hospitals and rural emergency hospitals. Eric Heintz, Northwest News Radio.
14: We first reported on Starbucks' plan to lay off 300 employees last week, and we now know that 252 of those are tied to Seattle headquarters. Como News reports this includes local and remote employees. The layoffs affect several positions, including directors, vice presidents, and finance analysts. The layoffs are expected to begin July 17th and continue through February 1st, 2027. A mostly cloudy day Tuesday with highs near 65 and lows around 50. 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
18: A recurring spring trip to London.
19: We are back here for our yearly check-in with Martin Wolf, who is, of course, the chief economics commentator over at the Financial Times. One of the most famous geopolitics, geoeconomics commentators of all time. And someone who is really good to talk to when we're living through these potentially historic, capital H, historic events on what seems to be more than a yearly basis at this point. So the last time we spoke to him was in April of 2025, and it was just after the Liberation Day tariff announcements. Now we're here in May 2026, and we have the Iran situation going on. We have headlines about further fracturing of U.S.-Europe relations.
20: Yeah.
19: I mean, all of these potentially pivotal moments seem to be happening on a sort of monthly, if not weekly, basis at this point.
18: Absolutely right. And as you mentioned, when we were here last year, it was still during that period of absolutely insane volatility. And there is a sense in which, I mean, the pure volatility currently is not actually like it was back then. But at the same time, perhaps probably because we're in the middle of a war, ceasefire aside, April 2025 feels a little quaint compared to where we are right now.
19: Isn't that something?
18: Yeah,
19: I mean, everything's relative, I guess. Okay, well, on that note, why don't we bring in our perfect guest, older gentleman, older British gentleman with a British accent, per Joe's description.
18: That's my request.
19: Martin Wolf, thank you so much for coming back on Oddballs.
21: Well, I'm very glad to fill a niche I didn't know you had. Well,
19: you truly are the perfect guest, though, because, you know, a lot of people have described you as one of the most important economics commentators of all time. And so I think it's great that we get you back to opine on some of these very big events that we're seeing. Speaking of large events, you have described the Iran situation as a nightmare scenario. Walk us through what you're thinking there, because when I look at some of the headlines around markets at the moment, the S&P 500 closed at a record on Friday. It doesn't seem like markets are aligned with that particular point of view. What's going on?
21: Well, I suppose there's so many different things, aspects of this. I've been thinking of this wonderful Shakespearean line, life being a tale told by an idiot, full of sound and fury, signifying nothing. Mm. So one feels that when markets are looking at this, they feel this is full of sound and fury, but it doesn't signify anything. And there are, I think, two possible reasons for that. One is the famous taco line from my dear colleague Robert Armstrong, that Trump always chickens out. So in the end, he's not going to blow up the world. He's going to find a way out of this, which will have done some damage. It will make, I think, the U.S. look fairly ridiculous, but it can be forgotten. It declare victory and stop. And I think that's still perfectly possible, a perfectly reasonable view, because he's already sort of stopped the fighting and it feels like he's looking desperately for an end game. The question is whether the other side will play ball. And that is still to be seen. And then there's the other possibility that in the end, if the oil were lost, as it were, forever, it's the world will adjust to that. The output from that goes through the straits is very large, but in the longer run, a lot of it can go through pipelines. They can build these. It will take quite a while, and the world can compress this demand in time. It might take a few years. The world growth will be lower, but what we're losing is about a fifth world output. Oil is much less important than it used to be 70 years ago. Prices have risen, but actually, if you look in real terms, over the long history of oil prices since the first oil shock, they're not sensationally high. And so we will adjust to it. And we're very good at adjusting to it. The Gulf will end up as a different place because it won't be exporting the same way. But it's not enough to derail the world economy. And incidentally, the country that is likely to be the least damaged of the major ones is the U.S., which is not a coincidence. After all, they wouldn't have started it if that weren't at the back of their minds. China will be damaged. Russia is benefiting, but I don't think that's going to bother Mr. Trump. So in the end, the losers are Europe and China, not favorite, his favorite countries. I think that on the whole, Mr. Trump prefers China to the Europe, but the world economy will continue. And there's this huge technological upheaval going on, which is very much what the markets are talking about, which looks transformative. So I think the market's assumption that the profitability of companies is going to be fine. The world will have possibly a recession, but that's not the end of the world. World has recessions, probably not even zero growth. And life goes on.
18: I'm glad that when you referenced Shakespeare and Sound and Fury signifying nothing, you were not referring to our conversations, et cetera. Always something though that I'm anxious about with respect to our business, because we type and talk and it's like, what does it really matter? All that being said, you mentioned the profitability of companies, and if profits stay high, the stocks stay high, and it's all very explicable. One has to admit, or you have to admit, like, sitting here today, you have to admit, it's pretty surprising, isn't it? Like, if you knew all the headlines over the last year and a half between Liberation Day and a subpoena for Chairman Powell and this war, the earnings sustenance is pretty surprising.
19: Yeah, this is what I don't get. So I think I mentioned this the last time we spoke, but both Joe and I did international relations at university, and we were told over and over again that the global economy does not like instability. Mm-hmm. It doesn't like chaos. And yet here we are in the midst of a lot of chaos, and things are more or less chugging along.
18: There's this disconnect, right?
21: Yes, I think that's right. And there's been a greater disconnect than I would have expected. And so I've more than once used another famous quote from a British author. Of course, it has to be given the intro.
18: Yeah.
21: Adam Smith.
18: This is why we come here.
21: There's a great deal of ruin in a country.
18: Yeah.
21: Which was, if I remember correctly, actually said in response to somebody saying that the loss of the American colonies was a tragedy, a catastrophe for this country. And I think that's the context. I believe that's the context in which he said there's a great deal of ruin in a country. So there's a great deal of ruin in the world economy. I have a favorite statistic, which I use in many of my presentations, because it surprised me so much when I looked at it. So since 1950, on the data from Angus Madison, must be right, there have only been 2 years in which the world economy shrank. Two. And they're both perfectly obvious. One was 2009. That was, and even then, it shrank barely. It was close to zero because China was still growing. Yeah. Lots of countries were still growing. And the other was the pandemic, 2020. Otherwise, the world economy grows. And nearly always between 2 and 4%. It's changed over time. Why? Well, because everybody matters is in a growth mode. I could go through what's driving it. I looked at this actually after the pandemic. I thought, how often is it that we've had a genuine recession, a decline in GDP? Now, this isn't GDP per head. There will be more often times when GDP per head shrank. But basically, the world economy is unbelievably robust. And that's because lots of people are providing stuff people want. There are markets. They produce for the markets. They invest to produce for the markets. Investment is very important as a driver of demand, as Keynes said. And so it takes something really enormous to stop it. I went through the two oil shocks of the 70s. I was already a working economist. And they were big shocks. And we got terrible inflation and all the rest of it. Volcker came along. And yes, he did cause a recession in the US, but it wasn't global. So I think we have to start off by saying the world economy is incredibly resilient. The second thing is that, and that's why I use the Full of Sound and Fury, if you look at the actual policies that we've ended up with, they're sort of designed, I'm sure they're not intended, not really to hurt. So the protection is very uneven. This was part of, I wrote about this before Trump got into office. And that creates the opportunity, is designed in the system for trade diversion. right? You know, if he just put up an average tariff of 40% or 35%, a lot of trade would disappear. But that's not what he did. He ended up with imposing very high tariffs on some origins. China still has very high tariffs, but the trade diversion has been phenomenal. So trade goes through Vietnam, it goes through Mexico, and the IMF had a very nice chart on that in the latest World Economic Outlook, which basically showed that yes, direct trade between the US and China shrunk, direct trade between the US and Canada shrunk, but other people have taken its place. And in some sense, it was designed to be porous. Then there are all sorts of exceptions that he's negotiated in return for who knows what with sundry companies like Apple. Apple would have been very badly hit. So it's all very porous and it's all negotiable. So it's not as serious as all that. And then the shock in the Gulf is significant. But oil isn't as important as it used to be, as we discussed. The energy system has changed across much of the world. And this will be accelerated, of course, but that's for the future. And prices have gone up. There will be a slowdown. I'm absolutely sure we might get close, you know, really bad. Maybe the world economy grows at 1.5%. But it's not a catastrophe. And finally, profits are robust because, let's face it, worldwide, labor is weak. So companies can manage their affairs in a way to ensure that they survive. I'm sure lots, I haven't looked at this, I'm sure lots of small and medium-sized businesses are very badly affected. But the colossi that are generating most of the profits, particularly the tech colossi, they're not affected by this. This is at least exposed. Perhaps not as surprising as one might have thought. There's a great deal of ruin in the world economy.
19: We should see if we can do this entire episode only referencing British historians and economic thinkers. Direct
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19: Are
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7: And I'm Jill Wiesenthal.
6: Today you are listening to our conversation with Martin Wolf, chief economics commentator at the Financial Times. We are talking about why he thinks America is a terrifying superpower.
7: Last week, I think Trump announced that they made a little carve out for UK whiskey or something like that on the question of the king. So therefore, much like us, Trump is a sucker for the British accent. Clearly, it was the king and everything. He's like, all right, I'll cave on
8: again,
7: that.
8: I think that is some. He's also a sucker for people who have grand positions. Didn't he? Didn't he have some sort of, maybe it was True Social or something else, when he referred to there being two kings together. That was, I'm sure, not a joke. I think he would like to be king. But when I think about the king he would most likely to be, I immediately come to Henry VIII, who was our real king, who made probably the single most important decision made by any English monarch, namely to leave the Catholic Church and make himself head of the church. I think Donald Trump would quite like that, don't you think? and he was an absolute monarch who chopped the heads of one advisor after another off. I think he quite liked that. So yeah, he likes the idea of being a king. Now, our poor King Charles isn't like that, but at least he's sort of connected to that. So I can see the glamour, and he lives in palaces. I mean, don't you think he'd rather like to, Mr. Trump would like to move Buckingham Palace to Washington and put it in the middle?
6: I think the Oval Office makeover is very reminiscent of a classic European-style palace. I'm thinking of a particular French one. Setting aside interior decorating, and Joe knows that I could certainly talk about this for much longer. But, you know, you mentioned this idea of Trump as king, and you also mentioned this idea of trade adaptations. And one of the things that's happened since the Iran situation is Trump has come out and said, well, if you can't get oil from the Gulf and you're Europe, why don't you can come to the U.S. and get oil from the U.S. And I'm very curious how statements like that play on the ground in Europe, given that on the one hand, this is a situation caused by the U.S. I think it's fair to say that Europeans regard Trump as somewhat unpredictable.
7: Somewhat.
6: I'm doing an impersonation of British understatedness here. And then his message to Europe is basically, well, you know, trust us for your energy security.
8: Yes. Well, I think the trust us has definitively gone. That's hardly news. I think that's true worldwide. I'm just trying to think, does anyone actually trust this guy? Because being untrustworthy seems to me the core of his modus operandi. I mean, he wants to surprise people, and he does in both directions. So nobody in Europe believes now that there's any promise that will come from this administration that is to be believed. And I think that's true pretty well for everybody. And that's understandable because it's consistent with the evidence and the behavior and even what he says. However, Europe is in a very, very unfortunate position, which is that it grew so dependent on America for so long that pretty well all its structures, its defense system, very obviously, but also the things it didn't bother to produce itself. For instance, the whole tech array, the trade relations, the investment relations, and of course, the underlying ideology, the sort of liberal democracy they imported. This all came from America. I mean, we were wrong to say that it wasn't there. A lot of this wasn't there before in different ways. But after the war, the first and second together, it was so shatteringly demoralized as a continent and so damaged. We can go through the damage done to all the different major countries, that the US became the core of every aspect of security. Belief, trust, they were very, very content with this. So whether they were naive or not, very interesting question, it's all come as a colossal shock. Now, Trump won was when the first administration of Trump was a wake-up call, but in the end it wasn't so bad. They felt, oh, well, full of sound and fury, but didn't signify that much. In the end, he didn't do much. Right? He didn't change trade policy, didn't withdraw from NATO. He filled his administration with the sort of people we're familiar with, we like and trust, those sorts of Americans. This is a shock. I don't think it should have been a shock, but this is a shock. And in the first year, when suddenly, you know, your trusted spouse, as it were, and that very much the relationship, turns around and becomes a violent bully, you're sort of in shock. But worse, you don't know where to go and live. Who do you get to, who's your alternative? Do you want to become friendly with China? Not really. Do you want to become friendly with Putin? Absolutely not. And are we strong enough to survive on our own in all these different dimensions? Of course not. The vulnerability of Europe is staggering. Just think what would happen if the American administration decided, if it could decide that, to just close off our access to the American digital stack, as it were, cloud computing, all the rest of it. So then the question is, well, what do you do? And I think they're still, really and truly, the Europeans are at an early stage of deciding what they want to do, and they find it difficult to agree. Very difficult. There are so many of them with different attitudes, values, historical relations. They don't trust one another. Very important point, by the way. You know, the European history is not so far beneath the surface. So I think we are there at the stage of absolute intellectual, moral confusion, but they don't trust Trump.
7: I mean, you sort of anticipated where I was going to go with my next question because, you know, you've written about the threat to democracy that both in Europe and the U.S. that you perceive the Trump administration as posing. And you mentioned that perhaps Trump actually prefers China to Europe at this point. And it seems like, as you've written, the administration seems to have two specific big critiques of Europe. One is a particular conception of free speech, which the administration does not perceive Europe as upholding. And then, of course, immigration, which they would associate with civilizational decline and so forth. Interestingly, in your writing, you acknowledge that both of those, they're strains or they're kernels to both critiques that the European government has to take seriously, border control, maintaining those liberal values around speech. How much harder does it, or like, you know, how does Europe chart a path while also taking into account those factors, which may have some grain of reality to them?
8: Well, one of the problems we have is we don't feel, looking at the whole range of what's going on in the United States, that this administration really does believe in free speech.
7: Right. It's a particular conception.
8: To put it mildly, quite a bit of hypocrisy going
7: sure.
8: on. I don't think I need to lay that out for your audience. But there are, I suppose, a number of different elements in this story. The I think that the administration is right, but I don't think it's a, I don't think they're honest in their critique, but that some governments, my own included, have gone too far in protecting people from what is called hate speech. And that there is a perfectly good argument that both in private institutions, universities and so forth, and in public, you don't have a right not to be offended. You know, that is clear. However, my view also is that there are some forms of speech that European history, we'll see where it goes with American history, suggests are profoundly dangerous. And the one I used in my example of this is that if you're lecturing Germans on the import, which is started, the notorious start of this was Vance's speech in Munich last year, in 2025, well, the Germans feel that it really would have been a pretty good thing if they'd stopped Hitler saying some of the things he said. Indeed, if they'd removed him and put him in prison for a very long time and not instead of just letting him out when he was put in prison. So there are questions of how far you allow speech to be free. It's a fine doctrine, but it seems actually the administration too believes there are lots of things we really don't want people to say. So that's an issue there. Yeah. But I think there's a critique there. On the civilizational thing, I think one of the things that define a state, and certainly a democratic state, is the possession of borders. A state and a citizenship, which is associated with a state in a democratic context, is exclusive by definition. It is, the values may be universal, but citizenship is not by definition. And I think it's perfectly understandable why many citizens would feel we don't want everybody in the world to come here. It would create some very, very big problems. And I think the view on the parts of the left, quote unquote, progressive left, that borders should basically be abolished is not compatible with the survival of any form of democratic notion grounded in citizenship. So I'm very clear that was a big mistake. What worries me more about the concept of democracy that is emerging, which you see in the Trump camp and you saw in some of the people he admired like Viktor Orban, is the idea that if you are elected, anything you do by definition is democratic. Mm. And that is absolutely incompatible, inconsistent with obviously the core premises of the Constitution, particularly what we would think of as the Madisonian principles, that there is such a thing as the tyranny of the majority. So even if somebody has a majority, very rare that they do, that doesn't entitle them to do whatever they want. Constraining institutions are the core of a republic, the republican idea. So while I agree that there are important elements of the critique which are serious and we should take seriously, which I've mentioned, that the critique doesn't seem to me to be coming from an honorable place if the aim is to preserve republics.
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9: 31-year-old Christopher Leahy has been charged with killing a transgender University of Washington student. On Monday, he was charged with first-degree murder with a deadly weapon enhancement after 19-year-old Juniper Blessing was found stabbed to death on May 10th. Investigators say she endured 40 stab wounds during the attack inside the laundry room of her off-campus housing complex. We first reported Starbucks is planned to lay off 300 employees last week, and we now know that 252 of those are tied to Seattle headquarters. Como News reports this includes local and remote employees, and the layoffs affect several positions, including directors, vice presidents, and finance analysts. The layoffs are expected to begin July 17th and continue through February 1st, 2027. 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
11: From Bloomberg World Headquarters in New York, I'm Doug Krisner. Let's update top stories and look at market action as well. We'll begin with oil prices. They were sharply higher through much of the day in New York trading. That was after Washington and Tehran rejected fresh proposals aimed at opening the Strait of Hormuz. In the regular session in New York, WTI was up more than 3%. Well, after the close of trading, President Trump said the U.S. will not conduct a scheduled attack on Iran tomorrow because serious negotiations are now taking place on reaching an agreement. With those remarks, crude oil prices were in retreat, and right now WTI is down about 1.3%. Elon Musk has lost his case against OpenAI and its CEO, Sam Altman. Today, a jury rejected Musk's claims that OpenAI, under Altman's leadership, betrayed its mission to benefit the public when it morphed into a for-profit business. The jury found Musk waited too long to bring his claims against the company. Now, Musk says he will be filing an appeal with the Ninth Circuit. In Japan, the economy grew much faster than expected in the first quarter. Real GDP rising at an annual rate of 2.1%, and the GDP price deflator up at a rate of 3.4%. A little bit of weakness right now in the yen, 159, and the Nikkei is higher by around 0.6%. Google and Blackstone have reportedly come up with a plan to create an AI cloud company to rival CoreWeave. The Wall Street Journal reports it would use Google's specialized chips. Now, the new company will be launched with $5 billion in equity capital from Blackstone. Blackstone would be the majority owner. We check markets for you throughout the day here on Bloomberg. Right now in Seoul, the Kospi is down about 2%, although in Sydney, the ASX 200 higher by 0.9%. U.S. Treasury yields pushing just a bit higher right now, more so at the short end of the curve. The 2-year is up about a basis point at 4.05%. The 10-year holding just under 4.60%. Global news 24 hours a day and whenever you want it with Bloomberg News Now. I'm Doug Krisner. This is Bloomberg.
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7: And I'm Joe Weisenthal.
6: Today's episode, we are looking at the Iran war and the new global order. We are speaking with Martin Wolf, chief economics commentator at the FT. I feel like it's become a cliche at this point to, you know, no matter what happens in the world, people always seem to say Europe is like the loser. For Europe, right? Is there a sliver of hope down the line? If we think that one of the things that Europe has struggled with is, you know, strategic autonomy and managing all these different national interests. And if we think that, you know, maybe the U.S. emerges as a force for Europe to, you know, unite against, or maybe encourage it, motivate it to develop some form of like centralized strategy or autonomy. Couldn't we see like a more united Europe out of the situation?
8: Well, that's one possibility, and it's a possibility that pretty well everyone who's a friend of mine who's European, and I suppose I'm one, would want to see. I think it's important to understand why it's so difficult. And this gets back to the sort of, if you like, the historical tragedy of Europe. And how did it get to be where it is? I wrote one column on this, which I'm particularly proud of it, so I will repeat some of the argument. It was essentially that Europe transformed the world. It's absolutely unambiguously the case. This peripheral, you can call it a continent, it's really just a promontory off Eurasia, 600 or 700 years ago, was pretty irrelevant. And it ended up conquering most of the world and completely transforming the world intellectually, culturally, scientifically, and politically by creating these vast empires, and one product of which was the United States. And how did this happen? Well, there are many arguments about this. There was a shared civilization and profound political rivalry. That the one core element of European history since the fall of the Roman Empire is that it was Christian and divided. And so the European states evolved in conflict. And they became very, very, very good at it. Extraordinarily good at it. So good at it that once they really got going, they ended up by conquering so much of the world. It's still very shocking that they did. I still think of how few thousands of English people succeeded in conquering India in the middle of the 18th century. It's completely freakish. So this fragmentation was a core of it, and the cultural development, the scientific development was also the core of that, because when there was a problem with one state trying to suppress certain sorts of thinking, people moved somewhere else, or the ideas moved somewhere else. So there is this idea, which I think is right, that the division of Europe actually made it. I think this is very, very powerful idea and correct. And China's unity held it back, because it didn't allow for this competition. The Europe was built around competition among the states, among the rulers, and within them. As a result, partly because of this, I won't go through all that because it takes too long. So then at the end of this magnificent process, not surprisingly, when the modern states were emerging after the Industrial Revolution, nationalism became the way of mobilizing the people. For the first time, you really created mobilized societies. Before that, the armies were predominantly professional or class-based armies. But the French really invented the universal conscription state. And this culminated in the two world wars, which completely shattered Europe. It shattered its idea of itself, its confidence in itself, and its values, because look what happened in the death camps. So Europe's triumph ended up in a catastrophe. And that's what Europeans are. I'm old enough to remember all this. I was born in just after the war.
6: Not the colonies, surely. Mm-hmm. Not the colonies.
8: It was actually Europe itself that destroyed itself. In the end, by the way, that led to the direct liberation of all the empires, because they didn't have the power anymore to do it. And America was very keen on its breaking. Absolutely right, by the way. So anyway, Europe said, after that, we have to be something completely different. This is really important. We have to be something completely different. But the most important, we need to unite. But we're still state member states. We have different histories, languages, cultures, and so forth. We can't get rid of that. So we must cooperate. We want someone to look after us. That was the US. We don't trust ourselves. We've lost trust in ourselves. Very important. The British least, which covered this because they got through it. So they decided that they feel we can be outside it. We're an island. But the others, the enemies are just across the border everywhere. Just go back to that, the end of the world. So we left everything to Uncle Sam, because he was a kind, generous uncle. We made a few mistakes, but basically we trusted. That's how we got to where we are. This is my 10-minute history of Europe. Now, suddenly, you're saying, you want us to become a superpower. You want us to be a great power with an army and a will, and we don't trust any of that stuff. The last time we tried to do that, we blew up the world. This is not nothing. It's still there. The desire, the will to power, the famous

0: start going back to who the nation is, you go back to France. Less Germany, but it's going to happen. Italy is a peculiar story. I won't go into that. But in France, the French right is nationalist, protectionist. It doesn't see itself as Europe. There aren't any nationalists in the sense that Vance is a nationalist or Trump is a nationalist who are European nationalists. It doesn't, that's an exciting, there are, but there aren't many. And in political will terms then, you have this either mild centralizing desire to pull together, be a more effective club, which is what I would like to see, or it's, yes, we would like to be a great power game, but it's the nation. And as one famous European politician once said, in Europe there are small countries and small countries that don't realize they're small. And so if you honestly ask me how this will play out, I have no idea. And I don't think anyone does. I know what I would like to see. I've indicated it, but that may not be what is possible. What you really need is a European Charlemagne or Napoleon. And that doesn't come out of this because there isn't a European with that will. The last European had the will to make Europe was Hitler. That's what he wanted to do. It would have been a German Reich. And before that was Napoleon. And before that, Louis XIV, briefly mentioned. So I think the question of what Europe's future is, what it can be, given its history of fragmentation and the extraordinary life that came out of this fragmentation, I think it's just not at all clear. But there's no doubt that America is helping. If it does develop an independent sense of itself with its own institutions, sense of destiny, sense of identity, very difficult in a multinational state like this, entity like this, then it will be because the Americans are saying, you can't trust us.
1: Yeah.
0: We're going to beat you around the head if you don't sort yourself out. Maybe that will count.
1: A fantastic sort of overview of the history and the core challenge. I'm curious, look, predicting the future is impossible, so maybe we'll just stick to the present and the past. The UK left Europe. So the UK left this sort of structure that was put in place to sort of denationalize the continent and
0: we
1: so forth.
0: We did join late.
1: Join
0: not
1: late.
0: Accidentally.
1: But also, like, okay, so the UK in theory has more sovereignty now than it had when it was part of the EU. What's it doing with that sovereignty? Because it doesn't look like it's been able to put it, you know, it looks like more or less the struggles of continental Europe and the UK are more or less shared.
0: Well,
1: what's holding the UK back?
0: It's a perfect example of a small country that didn't realize it was a small country. They thought the people who sold this, sold this in part because they said this will stop all these immigrants. It turned out, actually, we could do a stupendous job of accepting immigrants from everywhere else in the world as soon as we stopped the Europeans. So that was sort of, they were sold a bill of goods on that. It was pretty obvious. Britain on its own is a minor power. So the idea that the liberating ourselves from the EU will mean that we would suddenly have huge choices to transform ourselves and our relation to the world was a fantasy. Now, that's one side. The other side of it is, of course, that a very large part of what we had in common with Europe, the welfare state, we had a relatively undeveloped one, but we have it in common. The problems of our economy, deindustrialization, the difficulty of coping with Chinese competition, for example, become more obvious. Our weakness in technology, and so forth, we share with Europe. Britain wasn't different from, and therefore didn't have completely different options from European countries. We were very similar. Britain is just another European country. What else could it be? Look at its history. But essentially, the opportunities and the challenges for the British economy are essentially those of Europe. And leaving the EU hasn't suddenly given us an enormous number of new opportunities which allowed Britain to transform itself. And certainly no British.

0: political leader, and I can say this with some confidence looking at the whole lot, have any fundamentally new ways of operating here which are going to transform the performance of the country. Nobody offers a coherent strategy for solving the problems of Britain as they are now. And it's partly because they've actually genuinely become very, very difficult.
1: More to come from our conversation on the past and future of Europe with FT's Martin Wolf. I'm Jill Weisenthal.
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5: From ABC News, I'm Stephanie Officer. A horrifying Monday for members of the Islamic Center of San Diego after two suspects targeted the mosque ages 17 and 19. They opened fire, killing three men outside the center before turning their guns on themselves. One of the victims, a security guard. ABC's Trevor Ault.
6: Three people are dead, including a security guard at the largest mosque in San Diego, after authorities say two teenage gunmen opened fire. SWAT teams swarming the Islamic Center of San Diego shortly before noon. Up to 100 first responders, including the FBI, racing to the scene. Law enforcement methodically clearing the building, going room by room.
5: In New York City, commuters are relieved as a three-day LIRR strike ends. Governor Kathy Hochul broke the news late Monday, but did not disclose the terms of the deal between the LIRR unions and the MTA.
7: Their work is critical for the entire region, and they deserve a fair wage. I also would not accept a deal that would compromise affordability for Long Islanders.
5: Hochul says regular service will resume at noon Tuesday. The trial of Alvin Campbell Jr. began in Boston Monday. The brother of the Massachusetts Attorney General Andrea Campbell is charged with several rape counts stemming from incidents between 2017 and 2019 when prosecutors allege he posed as an Uber driver and targeted intoxicated women outside bars. International crowds create a melee over a watch.
8: Mayhem over Swatch watches. Crowds swarmed Swatch stores around the world over the weekend for the release of a new watch dubbed the Royal Pop Pocket Watch. It sells for $400 in stores, but online they're reselling it for 10 times that. Swatch is promising fans the watches will be available for several months. Sherry Preston, ABC News.
5: John Travolta responding to the stir he caused when he debuted a bold new look at Con, a beret and glasses. He said he wanted to look the part for his directorial debut. You're listening to ABC News.
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5: The company that boasted about its network of Bitcoin ATMs is shutting down after scammers took advantage of their services. ABC's Jim Ryan.
11: It starts with a text or phone call, someone posing as a bank employee telling the recipient they need to withdraw all of their money and feed it into a crypto kiosk. Bitcoin Depot, the largest network of Bitcoin ATMs, says it's tried to enhance the security of its machines, but that the bad press generated by scammers has made its business model unworkable.
5: With Americans feeling the pinch at the pump, ABC's Olivia Rubin tells us how this issue could impact voters as they head to the polls, especially with another round of primaries Tuesday.
12: We know that this is a midterm election year, and we know that President Trump recently in recent polls has not been getting good numbers when it comes to the economy. And that's a bit striking for President Trump because the economy has long been one of his top issues, along with the border and immigration. Americans view the economy and their personal finances usually as the most important issue when they're heading to the polls.
5: A Spanish court Monday acquitted singer Shakira in a tax fraud case, ordering the government to pay back around $64 million in fines to the pop star. In New York City, a driver of a horse-drawn carriage was injured after the horse got spooked in Central Park and collided with another carriage, causing it to overturn. Otis the horse was safely released. The driver was taken to a local hospital to be treated. No one else was hurt in the accident. I'm Stephanie Officer, ABC News.
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13: Here's what we're following. The man accused of killing a transgender University of Washington student has been charged with murder. The victim, 19-year-old Juniper Blessing, was found dead on May 10th in the laundry room of her off-campus housing complex. On Monday, 31-year-old Christopher Leahy was charged with murder in the first degree with a deadly weapon enhancement. As of now, investigators say there is no evidence of this being a hate crime. Leahy's arraignment is scheduled for Thursday. We first reported on another round of Starbucks layoffs last week, and now we know how many work for Seattle headquarters. According to a worker adjustment and retraining notification letter filed with the Washington State Employment Security Department, 252 employees tied to the headquarters will be affected. Como News reports this includes local and remote workers. Impacted positions include directors, vice presidents, finance analysts, and many more. The layoffs are expected to begin July 17th and continue through February 1st, 2027. Seattle's air is cleaner than many big metro areas, but a new report says the region still has an unhealthy pollution problem. Northwest News Radio's Jeff Pochula reports.
14: The American Lung Association's annual State of the Air report ranks the Seattle-Tacoma area as the eighth worst in the country for short-term spikes in soot and fine debris. Axios Seattle reports those tiny pollutants can lodge deep in the lungs and bloodstream, with wildfire smoke often playing a major role. Region also got failing marks for smog and year-round levels of particle pollution. The ALA says that kind of pollution can worsen breathing and raise the risk of heart attacks and strokes.
13: A mostly cloudy day Tuesday with highs near 65 and lows around 50. 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
19: And you used the Christian civilization. When I think, you know, you mentioned... Well,
0: they did have 250 years of religious war along with that period.
19: But I'm curious, you mentioned the sort of like the mild liberal... you know, not quite a European nationalism, but this like sort of mild liberal desire for some sort of Europe that exists. You know, one thing I think about, like, should there be maybe philosophically, maybe in practice, like, would it go along well with the revived Christianity in Europe? Because when I think about secular liberal Europeans, one thing is like, nobody goes to church, but historically, a lot of liberal ideas were, you know, co-located, so to speak, with Christian ideas, particularly around sort of like equal rights. And there's a lot of framing. Does that, could that underpin or could that be a tailwind for a sort of reinvigorated Europe if it found that sort of spiritual vector again?
0: One of the things that I think is very important in, which I didn't stress in the history of the last, well, 200 years, particularly the 20th century, is Europe spawned a lot of ideologies.
19: In to fact, say the least.
0: Spawned all of them. So obviously every variety of Christianity you can imagine, which they happily fought over for much of their history, Orthodoxy, Catholicism, Protestantism, and so forth. And of course, socialism, communism, fascism, the dominant ideologies of the world. And one of the things that happened as a result of the religious wars, which were devastating, arguably the most destructive single war in European history, though it's very, in a particular place based in Germany, was the 30 Years' War of the early 17th century. And I believe something like 30% of the population was killed. And it was many other things, but it was also a religious war. So by that was the 17th century when everybody believed. And probably is when everybody really believes in something, they often find an excuse for killing people who don't.
19: Yeah.
0: And I won't even talk about what happened to Jews. And then, of course, the same thing happened with nationalism, which led to some pretty spectacular wars, and communism. That was more mass murder internally. So Europeans became, and this is part of, I think, European culture, civilization, after the Second World War, became exhausted with ideology.
19: Yeah.
0: We wanted to stop that because when we, I think it was very widely shared, whenever we got one of these, we ended up with mass murder. And the truth is, nothing bad has ever happened to the U.S. except your idiotic civil war, which should never have been fought because slavery should have just been abolished by then. It wasn't justifiable. So the point is, but one of my favorite statistics, I can't remember the exact figures, but if you compare the number of Americans who've died in war, I think it's somewhere over a million, including the Civil War. Million and a half. You can probably give me the exact figures. In Europe, it's many tens of millions. So the idea of really believing in things, really, really believing things to the point that you actually want to go and kill people who don't share those beliefs, which is where it seems to go, is very, very frightening. Now, the younger generation now may now have forgotten enough history to start it again. So it might happen. But that was a dominant part. Yes, we wanted to defend ourselves against communism because it was one of those ideologies, European ideologies, that had gone wrong pretty obviously. We had realized, most of us, Stalin's death camps meant in terms of deaths. So Europeans didn't want that. And we look at, I look at these Americans now with the enthusiasm for ideology and for passionate belief. And also all I see is people who want to come and kill their neighbors because they have the wrong views or they're the wrong color or they're the wrong whatever. And that's Europe. That's European history. Hecatombs. Now, the problem with that is if you carefully, is toleration is your dominant mode. You can accept everybody except the intolerant and you crowd them out. That doesn't last. As you rightly say, sooner or later people start getting passionate beliefs again and we may be moving in that direction. But I'm one of those people who thinks once you're in that mode, it's very difficult to find the off switch. Because sooner or later, everyone around you starts thinking, looking like an enemy. And So I don't want to go that. And most Europeans of my generation or even somewhat younger don't want to go that because we bear the scars. And I think in a different way, why do the Chinese in the end accept the current regime? Because it works and it doesn't kill them all and they don't want a lunatic again. So we're not going to become go where you are because we tend to think where you're going could ultimately lead you to some very, very dark places.
2: I wasn't expecting this conversation to be so sort of state-centric in many ways, but since we've gone in this direction, and since, again, we're talking about the long arc of history here and society, can you talk a little bit about the impact of AI on, you know, if we think about the social contract between a state's population and its political authority, what does it mean when work starts to be automated, when maybe culture becomes more automated? I realize this is a very general, big picture question, but if anyone can respond to this, you can.
0: Well, I think of this as the ultimate Faustian bargain. The devil promises infinite wealth and power to Faust in return for his immortal soul, which is in some sense his meaning. And he makes the bargain and it doesn't end well. So we have been fantastically innovative and creative, and we have in the process made ourselves vastly wealthier and wiser in some obvious ways, but we're always skirting the brink of catastrophe as a result. And the last thing that really motivated people around those lines was nuclear weapons that created. And people like Einstein got terribly frightened about what they created. Well, I think of AI that way. We have made a Faustian bargain and we have created a servant, quote unquote, with the capacity to replace us or even in some way to dominate us. Where this will end up, I don't know. But it seems to me there are a number of absolutely terrifying dangers. I think, and I thought for the first time, I read about it 3 or 4 years ago, that it was going to prove completely unregulatable. It would, the competitive process and so forth, it would make institutions that used it unaccountable in some profound way because decisions were not being taken by anyone you can hold to account. It would create transformation in our society, in our economy, and in our sense of ourselves, which was unavoidably just of an order of magnitude different from anything that had come before. And in the short to medium run, a lot of this would seem very helpful, very encouraging. We'll enjoy it. We will be able to do things we couldn't do otherwise. But if we do get to artificial general intelligence, and it's absolutely clear that the machine dominates humanity in terms of what it can do intellectually in every possible way, then there is an existential question, obviously, is what is humanity for? And what will human beings think they're for? So when I thought about this, and I believe aside the other obvious dangers, the creation of pathogens we can't possibly manage, the creation of armies, AI-run armies, which are completely bot armies, which could control human population with just flesh and blood, with such all this is absolutely terrifying. And we're dancing into this insouciantly under the direction of 4 or 5 geniuses and their companies. And that's what's happening. My instinct, probably those of an old man with grandchildren, is it should all be closed down. But of course, it's not going to happen. I do think it's transformative. I think it's going to be transformative in business. It's pretty clear they're going to be powerful business models. I can perfectly well understand that 10 years from now, there will be no Martin Waltz because the computer will do it so much better. Though so. There'll be less fun. I think we've just have to say we are stepping into the unknown. We should do our best to work out what our big dangers are and focus on them. And with our current politics, that's impossible, clearly impossible. I think it is a huge moment in human history, possibly the single most important invention, and there have been some very, very important ones, humanity will change profoundly. Humanity was changed by writing profoundly. It was transformed by publishing, by the ability to print. It was transformed by the internet. I think this is probably more important than all of these put together, but I'm not sure. But my instinct is, I'm a great fan of Frank Herbert, the Dune books, particularly Dune itself, and his idea that at some point in the past, there was something called the Butlerian Jihad, in which, at the end of which, machines that think were banned. I wouldn't be terribly surprised if 100 years from now, people, if there are people still around, will say, we should have done that.
2: Well, Dune references were also not where I was expecting this conversation to go, but
0: science fiction is better on this sort of stuff than anything else.
2: Yeah, yeah, I suspect
0: the great
2: you're right.
0: Science fiction yeah. writers, Asimov is another of my fans, my heroes. Sorry, he wrote wonderfully. The laws of robotics, and nobody seems to be thinking about those either.
2: We should get a list of recommended sci-fi books from Martin and put it in the newsletter. Yeah. We'll follow up with you afterwards. Martin Wolf, another amazing conversation. Thank you so much for coming back on Oddlots.
19: We'll chat with you again next spring.
0: Okay.
19: This has been Oddlots on Bloomberg Radio. I'm Joe Weisenthal.
2: And I'm Tracy Alloway.
19: To hear the rest of this episode and all of our interviews, be sure to subscribe to Oddlots wherever you get your podcasts. Thanks for listening.
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29: Today on the show, we're talking about Generation Alpha and how their entrepreneurship and spending are reshaping the retail landscape.
30: What is going on with Gen Alpha?
31: I'm genuinely terrified for this next generation of children.
32: There is no before for them. There is no analog childhood or a memory of one.
30: These children have access to so much media and so much content consumption.
31: I decided to work at a summer camp this year, and I didn't understand the severity of the brain rot.
29: Stacey, I'm hearing griping from one generation about the generation that's following it. This is a time-honored routine. This has happened generation after generation after. When did all of this start?
33: Okay, Boomer has been happening for thousands of years.
29: We have this with Generation X and Generation Y. Here we are. They're now grousing about Generation Alpha. What is being critiqued or criticized among this, the youngest generation?
33: It gets very vitriolic when you start looking into it. If you go on social media and TikTok and things like that, you will see a lot of teachers, camp counselors really complaining about how unruly the alphas are.
34: I teach 7th grade. They are still performing on the 4th grade level.
30: Your kids cannot read. They cannot write.
35: Gen Alpha students are raised in a world that tells them that it's okay to be as nihilistic and individualistic as possible, that they don't have to care about anything or anyone.
30: I need to ask millennials, why are your kids so awful?
29: I got to ask you, how deep into the algorithm did you have to go to find this level of criticism?
33: It's pretty out there on the surface. Okay. Yes. I feel like there's an issue of the normal criticisms of a younger generation, and it's now amplified by data. Also, the alphas are just about to start entering the workforce. They have a big leg up with AI, with technology, with social media and things like that. So I think there's maybe some fear of their presence in the workforce too.
29: And that is what you've written about. That is their superpower when it comes to their technological facility.
33: I mean, obviously, we are all wondering how AI is going to transform our workplace. And these kids are going to be in a much better position than certainly I am. You know, the alphas are digital natives. They're social media natives. They've grown up sometimes inside of virtual worlds as well as in the real world. And so navigating these two worlds is not going to be the challenge for them that it is like for me. The other thing about the alphas is they're about to become consumers. They're about to start earning their own money. But they already command more money than people their age typically have in the past. They're apparently directly responsible for $100 billion wow. worth of spending, which is extraordinary.
29: $100 billion in annual spending in the U.S. alone is attributed to this generation. Forgive me for just being astounded by that.
33: It is astounding. But also, they apparently have more influence over how their families spend money than a lot of previous generations. So they're dictating everything from the cars their families drive to the trips their families take to the streaming services they sign up for. The alphas are just present in the economy in a way that previous generations were not at their age.
29: I'm David Gura, and this is The Big Take from Bloomberg News. Today on the show, I'm talking to Bloomberg Businessweek senior writer and co-host of the Everybody's Business podcast, Stacey Vanek Smith, about Generation Alpha. Who are they? Why are they making waves before many of them are out of middle school? And how is their entrepreneurship and spending reshaping the retail landscape? What are the date parameters that we're talking about here?
33: Well, first, David, I do want to acknowledge that in a certain way, you know a lot more about Generation Alpha than I do as the parent of three alphas.
29: I have three alphas. I said to one of our producers, I'm unsure if any of them identifies as an alpha. I will follow up and ask afterward. But yes, born between, what are the date parameters for Generation Alpha?
33: Yes, so there is some disagreement, but generally speaking, Generation Alphas were born between 2010 and 2024, 2025.
29: Okay.
33: So basically between the ages of 1 and 16 okay. years old. It is the largest generation that's ever existed. It's about 25% of the population. And I think part of the concerns about this generation are actually not coming from a nefarious place, because a lot of these kids had huge milestones happen during the pandemic, during lockdown. You know, scientists and sociologists are worried about the effect of the pandemic. And then they underwent such a massive transition, you know, being home all the time and then now back in school. And so a lot of the concern and examination of this generation happened because I think people were unsure what the effects of that were. I do think the genesis of a lot of the kind of worry, which has of course transitioned into criticism, came from that.
29: Stacey, what is different about the way these kids have grown up, or I guess are growing up, compared to past generations?
33: I mean, I think one of the big things is screens. Mm-hmm. Because during the pandemic, we were all home. A lot of socializing, education, all of that happened necessarily, in a lot of cases, entirely through screens. Add to that sort of the growing world of social media, the growing world of games like Roblox, and you've got a generation that sort of moves between worlds in a way that other generations don't. So I think there are a lot of worries about that, also attention spans with the screens. There are a lot of worries about alphas' brains, essentially. Their reading comprehension, their ability to interact with people outside of screens, like in real life. Also, their ability to respect authority, interact in social situations that are offline. So these are some of the worries and criticisms about the alphas. And then also, there are comments about their self-discipline.
29: Okay.
33: That they're maybe a little less disciplined. Apparently, some millennial parents engage in gentle parenting, which created a lot of skepticism.
29: We could
33: about
29: do a whole other episode on this.
33: Definitely.
29: We don't have to get into that now. There's a level of tech fluency here. This generation had to do a lot online during the pandemic. And that's led to this kind of early awareness of what's trendy. It's made them this economic force.
33: Yes. So a lot of these kids, I mean, they have a lot of the habits and tendencies that kids always have, you know, starting little businesses, making things, creating, but they can do that on these platforms where they have this ease of use.
29: So we're talking about like Roblox and other virtual
33: yeah,
29: worlds.
33: Yeah, or even Instagram, uh-huh. things like that, where they can make something and the world can see it, where they can record something, they can sing or dance or all the things that little kids have always done, but they have this potentially international audience.
29: Transcends the neighborhood.
33: It transcends the neighborhood. It transcends the state, the country. So they can really build something incredibly fast. I think they think bigger as a result of that.
0: Hi, my name is Riley. This is my dad, John.
29: You talked to a few of these folks. One is Riley Peterson, a 16-year-old in Maine.
0: We own Gunner and Lux together. I'm the manager, Abby.
29: Tell us a bit about Riley. Who is Riley? How'd she get her start as an entrepreneur?
33: So Riley got her start as an entrepreneur when she was 5, and she was making jewelry out of these little plastic toy animals that she had.
0: So I didn't have much jewelry growing up, two dads and all.
2: We just didn't have a lot of jewelry and stuff. We just didn't think about it.
0: So they were like, hey, friends, can you get jewelry? Jewelry? Hello?
2: Yeah, some friends brought over like a box of jewelry and she sort of went through it.
0: I was like, any of this. This is all horrendous. I need my own stuff. Thank you very much.
2: You know, at the time, we were working on some stuff in the house, so we had pliers, and so I was just kind of teaching her how to use pliers.
0: So I took my dad's tools and like, thank you, this, yes, please, this, got what I wanted.
2: We had a bunch of these little plastic animals, so we hooked those up onto the necklaces.
0: And I'm like, you know what? I have too much stuff. I need to sell it at my lemonade stand.
33: Which is just a very typical kid thing. But her dad took a couple pictures of this and posted it on Instagram, and her business absolutely took off. I mean, I know, right? What happened to my lemonade stand? Nothing like that. I will tell you, David.
29: You still owe your parents for the concentrate they bought you to get it off the ground.
33: Yes. Yeah, I still owe back pay on the lemons.
29: How quickly did this happen? What do you know about the kind of the speed with which this turned from that, a lemonade stand, where she was selling crafts, into this much bigger thing?
33: I think it wasn't even a year before Barney's contacted them and said, let's have a meeting. We want to talk with you about a partnership.
2: Yeah, I remember you were in dance class and then Barney's New York called.
0: Like the middle of ballet, my dad like sets us like, hey, this is Barney's. Can you like come down?
2: Yeah, it was pretty neat.
33: And then she started getting press and all of a sudden it was this kind of fun international brand of jewelry for kids, essentially, which is a really smart idea. But I think it happened on a scale that it never would have happened before. Now, it's about 10 years later, and she's done partnerships with J. Crew and all of these huge brands, and she very much considers herself like a partner in this business with her dad, and her dad very much considers her a full partner, too.
29: How unique a story is this? How does this, what Riley has done, what she's doing, fit into this broader conversation about Gen Alpha as a force in business and a force in spending as well?
33: She's certainly an exceptional case, but I will say that she's less exceptional than she would have been 20 years ago.
29: Stacey, you talked to the woman who's written the book on Generation Alpha, or at least a book on Generation Alpha. What did she tell you about this generation?
33: Yes, her name is Ashley Fell. She's the author of Generation Alpha, Understanding Our Children and Helping Them Thrive. And she had great things to say about this generation.
29: Very positive.
33: Very positive. The opposite of what we were hearing from teachers, although she did acknowledge those issues exist. But she really, through studying this generation, sees a lot of extraordinary traits in them as well, including teamwork, empathy, honesty.
4: They're almost at an older psyche at a younger age.
33: She said they're exceptionally creative. They think really big and sort of across disciplines. And she thinks they're quite a special generation in a lot of ways, partially because, you know, right now we're in a moment where we're all pretty siloed and where, you know, globalization, free trade, a lot of that has gone away a little bit. She thinks the alphas will unquestionably bring that back because they're so connected to each other. They're connected to world events.
4: Because of the technology that they consume and the way that it's presented, they're more likely almost to know what's going on across the world maybe than their local neighborhood.
33: In good ways and bad, kids under 8 now spend a couple hours a day on average looking at screens. By age 4, about 60% of kids own a tablet.
29: Wow. Age 4.
33: Yeah, age 4. And so they are consumers in an exceptionally sophisticated way. More than 2/3 of alphas own a luxury product by age 10.
29: And that's what? That's a handbag, a perfume? What are we talking about here?
33: Yes and yes. Okay. For female alphas, it tends to be a lot of cosmetics, okay, a lot of skincare, and a lot of anti-aging skincare.
29: At the age of 4.
33: Yes. 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
12: 31-year-old Christopher Leahy has been charged with killing a transgender University of Washington student. On Monday, he was charged with first-degree murder with a deadly weapon enhancement after 19-year-old Juniper Blessing was found stabbed to death on May 10th. Investigators say she endured 40 stab wounds during the attack inside the laundry room of her off-campus housing complex. We first reported Starbucks' plan to lay off 300 employees last week, and we now know that 252 of those are tied to Seattle headquarters. Como News reports this includes local and remote employees, and the layoffs affect several positions, including directors, vice presidents, and finance analysts. The layoffs are expected to begin July 17th and continue through February 1st, 2027. 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
14: From Bloomberg World Headquarters in New York, I'm Doug Krisner. Let's update top stories and market action as well. And as we have been reporting, New York City's transit system and Long Island Railroad workers have reached a potential labor agreement to end an historic strike. The MTA reached a tentative deal with five unions on wage increases, with phase service on the LIRR expected to resume at 12 noon on Tuesday. Right now, crude oil prices have reversed some earlier strength. We had much of the day at higher levels after Washington and Tehran rejected some fresh proposals aimed at opening the Strait of Hormuz. In the regular session, WTI was up more than 3%. But after the close of New York trading, President Trump said the U.S. will not conduct a scheduled attack on Iran tomorrow because serious negotiations are now taking place on reaching an agreement. And with those comments, prices reversed course. The Brent contract right now is down 2.3%. at 109.50, WTI weaker by around 0.8% at 107.85. Elon Musk has lost his case against OpenAI and its CEO Sam Altman. Today, a jury rejected Musk's claims that OpenAI, under Altman's leadership, betrayed its mission to benefit the public when it morphed into a for-profit business. The jury found Musk waited too long to bring his claims against the company. Musk saying tonight that he will be filing an appeal with the Ninth Circuit. Japanese economic growth was much faster than expected in the first quarter. Real GDP rose at an annual rate of 2.1%. More problematic for the BOJ, the deflator rose at an annual rate of 3.4%. Right now, the yen a little weak at 158.95. The Nikkei is essentially flat. Meantime, in Hong Kong, Hang Seng higher by 0.4%. But on the Chinese mainland, CSI 300 weaker by 0.3%. And in Seoul, the Kospi is down by 3.6%, given some high-tech weakness. Global news, 24 hours a day. This is Bloomberg.
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12: on talking directly to the camera.
0: Maintenant, comme ce n'est plus un secret pour personne, je peux enfin partager avec vous cette bonne nouvelle.
12: He says he sells Bugattis and that a famous woman just bought one.
0: Sera l'épouse du président ukrainien, Olena Zelenska.
12: Olena Zelenska, the wife of Ukrainian President Volodymyr Zelensky. The man said he was pleased to welcome Zelenska into the Bugatti family.
0: De la famille et de l'histoire de Bugatti.
12: The video, bolstered by a picture of a receipt for 4.5 million euros, took off. It was scandalous. The Ukrainian president's wife buying a luxury sports car while her country is at war and asking for Western aid. It also wasn't true.
2: If you look at it closely, you see there's something wrong with the video. It looks like it's been altered.
12: Stephanie Baker is an investigative reporter for Bloomberg.
2: There are weird skips in the video. His head doesn't look like it's moving together with the rest of his body. And the video shows an invoice from Bugatti, but it has misspellings, including the town where this sale took place.
12: When Stephanie reached out to Bugatti, they confirmed that the report was a fabrication.
2: Bugatti actually said, we normally do not comment on clients, but we feel that this is so wrong that we're going to come out and say she is not a client and this is not a true story.
12: But the video had already done its job.
2: It was picked up by quite a few people. It was shared by an influencer. And it came in the context of a few other stories alleging luxury spending by Olena Zelenska.
12: The Bugatti video Stephanie found was just one piece of a much broader disinformation campaign. Stephanie has written extensively about Russia. And over months of reporting, she and Bloomberg data journalist Pri Bengani linked nearly 200 posts like this one to a Russian influence operation that researchers call Storm 1516.
2: We've just been monitoring this operation for the past year, cataloging and mapping how many fake stories that they've spread, who are the network of influencers, and what are the sort of characteristics or fingerprints, if you will, of one of these Storm 1516 videos.
12: And what are those fingerprints?
2: They usually carry some kind of pro-Kremlin narrative, alleging Ukrainian corruption or corruption allegations against Western politicians who've been very supportive of Ukraine. They often are presented as news reports or whistleblowers who have uncovered information that other news outlets don't want to report on. And generally, they are claims that cannot be verified through other means from reputable sources.
12: Stephanie says, post by post, Storm 1516 is waging a global disinformation campaign, seeding doubts about Zelensky, Western politicians, and reality itself. And the volume of this disinformation has been going up, thanks to better and cheaper AI. And fewer online guardrails. Stephanie found that twice as many posts bearing Storm 1516's fingerprints went out in the first quarter of this year compared to last.
2: They've used social media and the lack of regulation of social media to really churn out these narratives on an industrial scale.
12: I'm Sarah Holder, and this is The Big Take from Bloomberg News. Today on the show, inside the Russian influence operation, Storm 1516. When exactly did Storm 1516 start disseminating disinformation and why?
2: They started in August 2023. Elon Musk buys X in October of 2022 and dismantles a lot of the trust and safety measures that X had put into place under the previous ownership, fires a lot of content moderators, and this Russian disinformation operation really takes off. And they really started with Ukraine, which is, of course, Russia's most important target, because they know that if military aid continues flowing to Kiev, that's going to make it much harder for the Kremlin to win this war. But after Ukraine, they started broadening it out. They did target the U.S. election. They spread numerous fake stories about Kamala Harris and Tim Walz ahead of the 2024 U.S. presidential election. They made false allegations that there were illegal immigrants voting in the state of Georgia. But then when Trump won, they really turned their focus to Europe, and then they started targeting European leaders with allegations of corruption.
4: And to be clear, none of these stories are true.
2: None of them are true. No, I mean, the most ridiculous of them is that President Macron was spending 148 million euros to build a private underground bunker in the event of World War III. You know, and again, they produced a fake document. They alleged a Swiss company that had already gone into bankruptcy was involved. So these are false tales, but they go viral.
4: Who is behind Storm 1516?
2: It's a very murky operation, and I'll tell you what we know, and there's a lot that we don't know. Western officials believe it is backed by Russia's military intelligence agency, the GRU, a Ukrainian intelligence assessment that I saw tied it specifically to a GRU unit called 29155 that has been responsible for various sabotage operations and assassinations, including the attempted assassination of Sergei Skripal in the UK in 2018, and they have provided funding for servers and AI software to produce a lot of these narratives. It's overseen overall from the Kremlin by Putin's first deputy chief of the presidential administration, a man named Sergei Kirienko, who kind of sets the overall broad goals for the Russia's disinformation campaign. And then there are specific individuals in

0: 15-16 alongside you and Bloomberg reporters?
1: We worked with Clemson University's Darren Linville, who runs a media lab, and he was the first to identify this as a distinct new operation in late 2023. So we were tracking everything and we were double checking everything that we found with other researchers to make sure that, you know, others were in agreement that a particular narrative or video that we had found was indeed the work of Storm 1516.
0: And of course, Stephanie, Russia has a pretty long history of misinformation and disinformation. I'm wondering what's new about what you found and about Storm 1516's tactics and reach.
1: The history of this is fascinating. The most famous conspiracy theory that Moscow planted was in the Soviet period when they spread the lie that HIV was cooked up in a U.S. lab. So they've been doing this for years and years. But I think the new thing is the use of AI and exploiting what is really a weakness, I think, particularly in the U.S. tech system, which is the lack of regulation of social media. And people are really willing to believe a lot of these stories. They are not necessarily trying to convince people to believe in things that they don't already think might be true. They're trying to reinforce ideas and views that they know a U.S. audience or a European audience would find very receptive.
0: I'm wondering if you could walk us through a typical Storm 1516 post.
1: The one I'll go through is a false story about Olena Zelenska. And so that story started with an Instagram video from a woman who claimed to be a former Cartier employee. She brandished a receipt that she claimed proved that Olena Zelenska spent $1.1 million on jewelry during a trip to New York, but Olena Zelenska and her husband were actually in Canada on the day of the receipt. But the Instagram video was picked up by a Nigerian website and they ran it as a factual story, but it was run under a label of paid content. So someone paid them to post that. A phony website run from Moscow with a lot of just generic news and fake news called DC Weekly picked up the story. And it was picked up by various influencers on social media and spread from there. And that was one of the cases where Darren Linville at Clemson University documented how it actually changed the conversation online. And he measured that in the week after that story ran, it accounted for 11% of the conversation about the Zelenskys, which is a huge number if you think about it in terms of being able to change the nature of the conversation online about who are the Zelenskys, what were they doing, and crucially with a false allegation that they were misspending Western aid money.
0: And Stephanie, you've identified two kind of recent game changers for Storm 1516. There's the fact that X has pulled back on content moderation and the advent of more highly sophisticated AI technology. I'm wondering if you can talk a little bit more about how these two factors really work to expand Storm 1516's reach and elevate their tactics.
1: It's one of the most fascinating parts of the story. When I started looking at this a year ago, some of the AI doctored videos that we came across were, with a trained eye, pretty crude. And I think the technology has gotten so sophisticated now, it's so much harder to spot just in the past year. And it's very hard for an ordinary user who's scrolling on a phone to identify what is fake and what is real. I think X had a pretty good content moderation system in place a few years ago, but what X has decided to do in lieu of content moderation is to rely principally on community notes, which is a user-generated system of marking a particular post or video and raising questions about the factual accuracy of it. But what we found in our reporting is that less than 20% of the almost 200 narratives that Storm 1516 spread had any kind of community note warning readers that this was false.
0: This has been the Big Take Podcast on Bloomberg Radio. I'm Sarah Holder, and I spoke with Bloomberg's Stephanie Baker about the Russian influence operation Storm 1516. 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
2: From ABC News, I'm Stephanie Officer. Two American missionary doctors working in Africa are being treated for Ebola. One has tested positive, the other was exposed to him. ABC's Steve Osunsami.
3: Dr. Peter Stafford first showed symptoms Saturday night and was diagnosed Sunday with this rare variant of Ebola that has no vaccine. At least 88 people have already died in this outbreak. That includes 336 suspected cases. Dr. Stafford and his wife, Dr. Rebecca Stafford, with their four children, now in their way to get specialized care and monitoring in Germany.
2: San Diego police gave an update late Monday on the terrifying shooting outside the Islamic Center of San Diego after it came under fire from two suspects ages 17 and 19, killed three people, including a security guard. A school inside was safely evacuated with all students and staff unharmed. Investigators now looking into this as a hate crime until they learn otherwise. San Diego City Mayor Todd Gloria.
4: No one in our city should live in fear because of their identity, their faith, or their place of learning.
2: Accused killer Luigi Mangione appeared in a New York courtroom Monday where he learned most of the evidence gathered during his arrest can be used against him at trial. ABC's Aaron Katursky was in the courtroom when the judge decided a gun and diary were admissible.
5: But the judge ruled other items pulled from the bag while Mangione was still at the McDonald's cannot be used, including a magazine, cell phone, passport, wallet, and computer chip. That part of the search, the judge said, was illegal.
6: I find that the search of the backpack at the McDonald's was improper, warrantless search.
5: Mangione has pleaded not guilty. Trial set for September.
2: Yonkers Mayor Mike Spano says the record for New York's biggest bacon, egg, and cheese was broken Sunday at the Yonkers Arts Festival in celebration of America's 250th. The massive state staple was put on an everything bagel, weighed 30 pounds, used 150 eggs, 10 pounds of bacon, and a pound of cheese. You're listening to ABC News.
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2: All four crew members are accounted for after that terrifying naval jet collision at an Idaho air show over the weekend. ABC's Martha Raddatz.
9: It took only 5 seconds for the crew to eject. Ruben Villalpando was at the air show with his family.
10: I knew they both had went down, and I just had hoped that the pilots had ejected.
9: Even more miraculous, only one crew member was injured, and the injuries are not life-threatening.
2: Artificial intelligence receiving a cold response from some graduates this year. ABC's Sophie Flay.
11: For Gen Z graduates, AI anxiety may be reaching a boiling point.
12: It was the architects of artificial intelligence. Interesting.
11: The former CEO of Google was booed multiple times while discussing artificial intelligence during a commencement speech at the University of Arizona this weekend.
13: Artificial intelligence is the next industrial revolution.
11: And at this commencement speech at the University of Central Florida, a real estate executive was booed for mentioning AI.
2: About 50 million people in America's heartland are in the storm zone as they brace for possible tornadoes. Kansas is even reporting a level 4 out of 5 moderate risk for severe storms. Firefighters in Simi Valley, California, outside Los Angeles, worked to battle the fast-moving Sandy fire that exploded to more than 800 acres Monday. I'm Stephanie Officer, ABC News.
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14: Here's what we're following. The man accused of killing a transgender University of Washington student has been charged with murder. The victim, 19-year-old Juniper Blessing, was found dead on May 10th in the laundry room of her off-campus housing complex. On Monday, 31-year-old Christopher Leahy was charged with murder in the first degree with a deadly weapon enhancement. As of now, investigators say there is no evidence of this being a hate crime. Leahy's arraignment is scheduled for Thursday. We first reported on another round of Starbucks layoffs last week, and now we know how many work for Seattle headquarters. According to a worker adjustment and retraining notification letter filed with the Washington State Employment Security Department, 252 employees tied to the headquarters will be affected. Como News reports this includes local and remote workers. Impacted positions include directors, vice presidents, finance analysts, and many more. The layoffs are expected to begin July 17th and continue through February 1st, 2027. Seattle's air is cleaner than many big metro areas, but a new report says the region still has an unhealthy pollution problem. Northwest News Radio's Jeff Pochula reports.
15: The American Lung Association's annual State of the Air report ranks the Seattle-Tacoma area as the eighth worst in the country for short-term spikes in soot and fine debris. Axios Seattle reports those tiny pollutants can lodge deep in the lungs and bloodstream, with wildfire smoke often playing a major role. Region also got failing marks for smog and year-round levels of particle pollution. The ALA says that kind of pollution can worsen breathing and raise the risk of heart attacks and strokes.
14: A mostly cloudy day Tuesday with highs near 65 and lows around 50. 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
21: Diplomat, academic, who has seen the rise of China from his native Singapore. You said, what's happening now is like the Cold War, only America now is behaving as the Soviet Union was. It's a very unflattering comparison.
22: The goal of my writings is not to say that China should win or United States should win. It's to say that China and U.S. should step back and reflect whether it is in their interest to engage in such a zero-sum contest.
21: From Bloomberg Weekend, this is the Michelle Hussein Show. I'm Michelle Hussein. By now, you've probably seen a fair amount of news emerge out of Beijing. The pictures of that summit between Donald Trump and China's Xi Jinping. It's important because face-to-face, one-to-one meetings like that don't happen very often. And yet, there's a much bigger story to tell than that of these two men, or any two leaders of these two countries, actually. The real story is an epic tale, one that has been unfolding for about 30 years. And it's about supremacy, a battle to be the world's number one power. which is why we wanted to dive into the US and China for this weekend. The story beyond the handshake, the readout, the Truth Social post. And we thought we should discover it through the perspective of someone who's neither American nor Chinese. Someone who has witnessed the rise of China and its relationship with the United States from a country that is tiny in comparison, Singapore. It's Kishore Mahbubani, who was for 3 decades a Singaporean diplomat, rising to become its ambassador at the United Nations. He's from Singapore's minority Indian community. And although I've known him for years, I never realized the circumstances in which he grew up in the 1950s and 60s, how hard life was in Singapore at that time. He's written many books, but his most recent is called Living the Asian Century. It's also his most personal. As you listen, you might well want more on the people, the places, the moments in time we talk about. And for that context, have a look at Bloomberg.com/Michelle, because that's where you'll find this episode in written form with my reflections and the pictures that add to the story. So here's Kishore Mahbubani in his own words, talking first about why the US and China matters so much right now.
22: It is by far the most important contest of our time. And I think what most people don't realize is that never before in human history have we had two powers of the size, the scale and reach of United States and China confronting each other in the way that they are today. Because the United States is a remarkably powerful country, much more powerful than any other great power has been in human history. And of course, when the Soviet Union collapsed, the United States was left alone as the sole superpower in the world, and few expected China to come up so quickly. But now China has clearly achieve near parity with the United States in the scope and scale of its power too. And therefore you notice when President Trump launches tariff wars on all the countries in the world, only one country stood up to the United States, and that was China.
21: In this contest then, do you see it as bigger than the economics of it, the desire on the part of the United States to maintain its position as the world's biggest economy? Are you talking about power as something broader than that, a quest to become the world's only superpower?
22: Well, you know, geopolitics has been around for about 2,000 years or so. And so there are certain habits of behavior that all great powers share in common. And the number one power of the time always wants to preserve its number one position and not give it up gracefully and say, okay, my turn is up, why don't you take over? It's not like in the world of business where IBM will give way to another company, for example. But in geopolitics, it's a zero-sum game, sadly. And so even though Washington, D.C. today is a very badly divided capital politically, but when it comes to China, there's a near universal consensus that it is in the interest of the United States to stop the rise of China. And that's why the actions against China remain consistent. Whether or not you have President Trump or President Joe Biden, it makes no difference. It's not about personalities. It's about the logic of geopolitics.
21: And would you say that that is a foolish desire to stop the rise of China, because this is the way the world is going, that China is on a path to become the dominant economic power and the demography is on its side?
22: Well, no, I would say it's not wise policy of the United States to stop the rise of China, because China can no longer be stopped. And the only way to stop China is to ask the Chinese government to stop improving the livelihood of its own people, right? That's the only way that China will stop growing. But China still has a long way to go. Its per capita income is way behind that of the United States. There's a long way to go. So clearly the Chinese people want to improve their lives and the Chinese economy will keep growing. Of course, there'll be ups and downs like in any other economy. But equally importantly, and this is the key point, we live now today in a small, interdependent, fragile planet Earth. And our overall priority as humanity should be to try and preserve planet Earth before we lose it to climate change and other forces. So there is therefore a larger imperative need for the US and China to collaborate to deal with many common challenges in the world rather than to engage in a zero-sum game with each other. I've used a different analogy in a former book of mine, The Great Convergence, saying that the world has shrunk. The 193 countries are no longer 193 separate boats. The 193 countries are 193 separate cabins on the same boat. If your cabin on the same boat, there's no point protecting your cabin if the boat is sinking. So therefore, there's a common interest for US and China to come together and take care of the planet Earth, because that's far more important than whatever you gain to make in this geopolitical game of one-upmanship.
21: Take me back to 1993 and a moment between the two countries that you saw for yourself as a Singaporean diplomat at the APEC summit of that year. What did you see and why did it matter?
22: Well, this was the first meeting ever between the new president of the United States then, Bill Clinton, and the leader of China, Jiang Zemin. And you may recall that in the 1992 election, Bill Clinton famously stood out from George H.W. Bush by saying, "Unlike President Bush, I will not coddle the butchers of Beijing." So there was a lot of tension in the air, wondering whether or not Bill Clinton would launch an attack on President Jiang Zemin. And indeed, President Jiang Zemin himself was a bit nervous, because when he read out his own speech, he read it so fast that the Taiwanese delegate said to him, "Slow down, the interpreters cannot follow you." So there was a lot of nervousness in the air. And amidst all this nervousness, when we had a short break for coffee, the first person President Bill Clinton approached was President Jiang Zemin. And I saw with my own eyes Bill Clinton coddling Jiang Zemin in a way that he said that he would never do.
21: Because that...
22: So it was quite a remarkable... And everyone in the room...
21: Noticed it.
22: ...was watching with incredible sort of relief and happiness that what could have been a painful, confrontational meeting turned out to be a really remarkable breakthrough in US-China relations.
21: And the Butcher of Beijing reference was one to Tiananmen Square a few years before.
22: Exactly. He was referring to what happened in Tiananmen Square in 1989.
21: And what did that moment, which you witnessed, then lead to? What did it unlock in the years ahead?
22: Well, I think it enabled the renormalization of U.S.-China relations, because, as you know, Tiananmen set the U.S.-China relationship back quite badly. And as you know, before then, of course, during the Cold War, because the United States needed China as a counterweight against the Soviet Union, the United States would always bend over backwards to accommodate China. And I can tell you an even more horrifying story. In 1981, there was something called the International Conference on Cambodia, where there was a disagreement between China and the ASEAN countries about whether or not the government of Pol Pot should be allowed to go back to Phnom Penh after the Vietnamese troops left Cambodia. And China took the correct position under international law, which is that when a foreign invader leaves, Pol Pot comes back. But ASEAN countries said, no, this cannot happen, because no country will accept the return of Pol Pot. And fortunately, the United States intervened. So we thought the United States would, of course, cite the ASEAN countries who were calling for free elections. Instead, to our absolute horror, the United States said, don't stand up to China. We need China for our standing up to Soviet Union. So that was one of the most amazing things I saw in my life. But that showed you how far we had come between 1981, where China was being accommodated all the time, to the end of the Cold War, and then China was suddenly an irrelevant partner then.
21: More from my conversation with Kishore Mahbubani coming up. I'm Michelle Hussein, and this is Bloomberg.
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21: I'm Michelle Hussein, and you're listening to some highlights from the Michelle Hussein Show podcast on Bloomberg Radio. Today, I'm speaking with Kishore Mahbubani, a former Singaporean diplomat turned academic. Take me back to 1993 and a moment between the two countries that you saw for yourself as a Singaporean diplomat at the APEC summit of that year. What did you see and why did it matter?
22: Well, this was the first meeting ever between the new president of the United States then, Bill Clinton, and the leader of China, Jiang Zemin. And you may recall that in the 1992 election, Bill Clinton famously stood out from George H.W. Bush by saying, "Unlike President Bush, I will not coddle the butchers of Beijing." So there was a lot of tension in the air, wondering whether or not Bill Clinton would launch an attack on President Jiang Zemin. And indeed, President Jiang Zemin himself was a bit nervous because when he read out his own speech, he read it so fast that the Taiwanese delegate said to him, "Slow down, the interpreters cannot follow you." So there was a lot of nervousness in the air. And amidst all this nervousness, when we had a short break for coffee, the first person President Bill Clinton approached was President Jiang Zemin. And I saw with my own eyes Bill Clinton coddling Jiang Zemin in a way that he said that he would never do.
21: Because that...
22: So it was quite a remarkable... And everyone in the room...
21: Noticed it.
22: ...was watching with incredible sort of relief and happiness that what could have been a painful, confrontational meeting turned out to be a really remarkable breakthrough in U.S.-China relations.
21: But while saying that neither country should be treating it as the contest that they are, I think overall you're much more critical of U.S. policy towards China than the other way around, aren't you? I read that you said that what's happening now is like the Cold War, only America now is behaving as the Soviet Union was during the Cold War, that when the Soviet Union behaved unilaterally, ignored international opinion, and that was a time when America acted multilaterally and marshaled global opinion to its side. Mm. It's a very unflattering comparison.
22: Well, that comparison has been made by other scholars too, that in the contest between United States and Soviet Union, American society was flourishing, but Soviet society wasn't flourishing. But today, in the contest between United States and China, the bottom 50% of the American population, they haven't seen their standard of living improve in several decades. And indeed, as you know, the indicators of people at the bottom are very bad in the United States. And therefore, the logical thing for United States to do is to first focus on uplifting its people rather than to try to engage in a zero-sum geopolitical contest with China. But I can tell you, in geopolitics, unfortunately, common sense doesn't work. Because this desire to be number one is so somehow that deeply ingrained into the human brain that it's very hard to persuade the policymakers, hey, step back and think, what is a better approach to take? The goal of my writings is not to say that China should win or United States should win. The goal of my writings is to say that China and US should step back and reflect whether it is in their larger long-term interests to engage in such a zero-sum contest.
21: And the standard of living of the Chinese population has risen immeasurably in recent decades. There are, of course, though, rights that they do not enjoy compared to Americans. Freedom of expression, the right to choose their own leaders.
22: Well, you're right. I mean, China has rescued 800 million people out of poverty. That's 2.5 to 3 times the population of United States. And that's an amazing achievement. But you're right. The Chinese don't enjoy many of the rights that Americans enjoy. But Chinese society has got its own political DNA, which has been embedded in the Chinese society only for 3,000 years. And over 3,000 years, the big lesson that the Chinese people have learned is that when there's chaos in the center, in the capital, the people suffer. But when there's political stability and control in the center, the people prosper and flourish. And when people say that the Chinese people are not free, I ask a very simple question. If the Chinese people are not free, why is it over 130 million Chinese people leave China each year? And then, amazingly, using their own 2 feet, return to China every year. Now, if China was this harsh, dark, communist gulag that is portrayed in the Anglo-Saxon media, the Chinese people are irrational. They shouldn't be residing in China. But the Chinese who are returning to China are the ones who have experienced life overseas. So China, to put it simply, is a different civilization from Western civilization. So the kinds of society that the Chinese people want at the end of the day will be different from Western society. And that's something that we got to learn to live with in the new multi-civilizational world.
21: I hear what you're saying. And I'm also at the same time thinking of the evidence that emerged a few years ago about those re-education camps in Western China, in Xinjiang province, where Chinese Muslims were detained, some as young as in their teens, right up to people in their 70s, because the state felt they needed re-educating about their beliefs.
22: Well, there's no question that China's internal arrangements are not the same as those of Western society. But, you know, when the West raises concerns about the Muslims in China, the one comment that the rest of the world makes is that, in general, the West doesn't like Muslims. In general, the West doesn't like Chinese. But for some strange reason, they love Chinese Muslims. And it's because it's a political tool to be used to embarrass China. Unfortunately, that political tool no longer works because the whole world is saying, if you in the West are so concerned about the conditions of Muslims who are oppressed, what have you said about Gaza? What have you done about Gaza?
21: You have seen international relations through your work as a Singaporean diplomat over many years. But I want to ask you about your life story too, because I think you have lived history in a really interesting way, in that you came of age in Singapore just at the moment as it was getting its independence from Malaysia after British colonial rule had come to an end. And when I read your book, Living the Asian Century, I was really struck by the hardship that your family experienced and that you experienced, that when you started school in 1954, you were seriously underweight and you had to be put on a special feeding program in school?
22: Well, looking back now, this is a strange thing to say. I feel that it was almost a privilege to have grown up in a poor third world society. And you're right, I was put in a special feeding program at the age of 6 because I was technically undernourished and I lived in a house with no flush toilet until I was 13 years old. One of the biggest changes in my life was when the flush toilet appeared because I felt that my sense of dignity improved dramatically. And also, you know, my family was very poor. My father went to jail. The debt collectors came to our house to try and auction off the furniture in our house. So I went through a very rough third world childhood. My mother was the one who took the brunt of all this pain and difficulties. And not once did she crack. And every time in my life I go through a difficult patch and when I feel depressed, I just think of my mother and I say, my mother never cracked under much greater pressure. How can I ever crack? So that resilience that my mother gave me was an amazing gift in my life.
21: She had had a narrow escape from communal violence in what is now Pakistan at the independence of India in 1947. Your father had obviously had a very difficult early life, sent from what was then British India to Singapore and starting to work manual labor at the age of 13.
22: Yes, both my parents, none of them ever went to university or not even to high school or even secondary school, by the way. And my father, unfortunately, was orphaned at a very young age and at the age of 13 was sent to the British colony in Singapore and ended up quite naturally without adult supervision, engaged in several bad habits like smoking and drinking and gambling. And so my mother, who had an arranged marriage, had no idea that she was marrying an alcoholic gambler. And that, of course, was the root of our problems. And my mother, too, as you said, had a close shave because she was in a train leaving Pakistan in the middle of the night in the desert when her last compartment got decoupled. And if a mob had come along, she would have been killed.
21: Yeah.
22: But she survived. So I guess our family has had lots of close shaves.
21: More from my conversation with Kishore Mahbubani coming up. I'm Michelle Hussein, and this is Bloomberg.
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9: 31-year-old Christopher Leahy has been charged with killing a transgender University of Washington student. On Monday, he was charged with first-degree murder with a deadly weapon enhancement after 19-year-old Juniper Blessing was found stabbed to death on May 10th. Investigators say she endured 40 stab wounds during the attack inside the laundry room of her off-campus housing complex. We first reported Starbucks' plan to lay off 300 employees last week, and we now know that 252 of those are tied to Seattle headquarters. Como News reports this includes local and remote employees, and the layoffs affect several positions, including directors, vice presidents, and finance analysts. The layoffs are expected to begin July 17th and continue through February 1st, 2027. 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
4: From Bloomberg World Headquarters in New York, I'm Doug Krisner, breaking in to update you on the fatal shooting that happened earlier today at the Islamic Center of San Diego. Here is San Diego Police Chief Scott Wall.
10: Because of the horrific actions of today, this is a city's and a community's absolute worst nightmare. As a free society, I appreciate all of your patience as we try to work through and piece this scene back together again. I have some updated information that I want to make sure everybody has. At about 9:42 this morning, we received a call of a runaway juvenile. After speaking with the mom began to piece together bits and pieces of information over an extended period of time. The information that she was gathering and conveying to us began to elevate the threat level that we were perceiving with this information. She believed her son was suicidal, and she began to share information that Several of her weapons were missing. Her vehicle was missing, in addition to her son. She also said that her son was with a companion, and that they were dressed in camo, and that is not consistent with what we would typically see from somebody that is suicidal. That began to trigger a larger threat assessment picture. Our threat management unit began to take the tips and leads that we had and utilize the technology we have available to us. Our license plate readers was at the top of that list. We began to have, we noted that there were hits with the vehicle down in Fashion Valley. We dispatched officers into the area of the mall as a possible location that was a threat. We also gathered information that one of the individuals was associated in some form or fashion with Madison High School. We alerted school police department, and we dispatched officers into the area of Madison High School. While we were gathering this information and we were trying to zero in on where these individuals were at, we received the call at approximately 11:43 that there was an active shooter at the Islamic Center. Officers were in the area, still talking with mom, trying to piece together where they might be, the locations that she felt that they would be at. And that was just a few blocks away. Those officers, once they heard what was happening at the Islamic Center, immediately dispatched themselves to the mosque.
4: This is San Diego Police Chief Scott Wall.
10: To recap what we talked about earlier, when officers arrived on scene, they came across, in some form or fashion, three deceased individuals, victims. One was a security guard at the center.
11: Was he the big guy?
10: We'll get some questions in just a minute, sir. Thank you. Because of what the officers were encountering, and because we know that this is a large gathering facility with kids, with adults, with community members from throughout our county, officers immediately began to enter the facility utilizing our active shooter protocol, looking for a suspect or two. At the same, and in about the same time as they were making entry and searching through the facility, room by room, we received calls of a vehicle a couple blocks away that was shooting at a landscaper. The landscaper is going to be okay, but we are still investigating that scene. It appears he may have been shot in the helmet that deflected and saved his life, but that is not totally confirmed at this point. A couple blocks away from there, we also received a call where a community member reported our two suspects in a vehicle, and it appeared they had gunshot wounds. And upon our arrival, we determined they were deceased. We are in the process of serving search warrants that will continue tonight and on into the days ahead. We're going to continue following any leads and any information that comes forward, as we're all focused on figuring out how this happened and what could we have done to prevent it. I will end by saying it's not a cliche. If you see something, if you hear something, if you know something, that is an integral part of preventing things like this from happening. And it's an integral part for us to be able to take that information, utilize the tools that we have to try to prevent something like this from happening.
4: San Diego Police Chief Scott Wall taking questions now from members of the media as we get an update on the fatal shooting earlier today at the Islamic Center in San Diego.
3: Thank you all for coming. And thank you, Chief.
4: This is Mark Remley of the FBI.
3: In charge of the FBI San Diego field office. As was reported earlier, three adults have lost their lives in today's senseless act of violence. We also know the two teenage subjects responsible are also deceased. The FBI is determined to uncover all the facts associated with this incident and learn why this shooting occurred at the Islamic Center of San Diego. Here's what we know at this time after our preliminary assessment and working closely with our law enforcement partners to gather evidence. Victim specialists deployed to the Reunification Center at 4125 Hathaway in San Diego. We're also having additional victim services personnel deploy from our headquarters in Washington, D.C. to assist with the families that have been impacted. Our bomb techs have cleared the vehicle associated with the subjects. We are in the process of interviewing family and friends of the subjects, and evidence response teams are gathering all the evidence from the scene for review. We will process everything as quickly, but as meticulously as we can. We again thank you for your patience as we work through the scene. The FBI stands with the communities we serve, and our hearts weigh heavy for those killed and everyone who was subjected to this violence today. Shooting incidents like this not only impact those within the immediate vicinity, but everyone in the community also feels the effects. We will continue to coordinate with our law enforcement partners and work closely with them for as long as it takes until we understand what happened. We will leave no stone unturned. We thank the public for your continued cooperation. As we continue to work through this active investigation, we ask that you send photos, videos, or any visual evidence or information you may have to FBI.gov/Islamic Center of San Diego shooting. As I mentioned earlier, no piece of information is too small. Everything helps us gather all the relevant evidence we need to better understand why this horrific incident occurred. So with that, I'm going to turn it over to the mayor for some comments.
4: And we expect to hear from San Diego Mayor Todd Gloria.
3: Thank you.
12: The fucking direct result of your leadership. Your leadership. Our Muslim brothers and sisters have been talking to you for how long? You have to fucking listen to them, Todd. Just like you did with ICE.
13: It's
12: you
13: Trump.
12: Bold in
13: Trump
12: ICE. You were bold in Zionist propaganda.
13: Me.
12: And you'll keep doing it.
4: So we've been listening to a media update on a fatal shooting that occurred earlier today at the Islamic Center of San Diego. We broke away from the coverage, some language there that we didn't prefer to air on Bloomberg Radio. San Diego Mayor Todd Gloria was getting ready to update members of the media, but he was interrupted. We also heard from San Diego Police Chief Scott Wall and FBI Special Agent in Charge Mark Remley. Let's see if we can get back to hearing from San Diego Mayor Todd Gloria.
13: No one in our city should live in fear because of their identity, their faith, or their place of learning. I'm grateful to the San Diego Police Department, our San Diego Fire Rescue Department, and our partners at the local, state, and federal level, all of whom showed up here to help with this investigation and this response and help to bring this threat to an end. This tragedy is particularly hurtful to our Muslim community. As it comes together at the start of the Dhul Hijjah, one of Islam's holiest periods leading up to the Hajj and the Eid al-Adha, a time of deep faith, reflection, and unity. Hate has no home in San Diego. Islamophobia has no home in San Diego. An attack on any San Diegan is an attack on all San Diegans, and we will not stand for it in America's finest city. Let there be no misunderstanding. For anyone who would seek to bring this kind of violence to this city, you will be met with the full force of our law enforcement partnerships. Anyone who seeks to do harm here will understand the response will be swift and you will be brought to justice. In the meantime, I want to assure San Diegans, in particular our Muslim brothers and sisters, the San Diego Police Department will be guarding all of our local houses of worship with additional presence to assure your safety during this very, very tragic time. We'll be guarding other houses of worship and making sure that we anticipate and try and prevent the very worst. We didn't meet that mark today, but I have deep gratitude to the security officer who was here, whose actions and heroism undoubtedly saved lives. And I'm grateful to every law enforcement individual who ran toward this call to help bring these people to justice. My prayers and my thoughts and our whole hearts community is with the Islamic Center of San Diego and all Muslim San Diegans. With that, I'll turn it back to our chief.
4: That was San Diego Mayor Todd Gloria. Here is San Diego Police Chief Scott Wall.
10: Before I open up to questions, we're a little over 5 hours outside of this incident. Understand the complexity of and the dynamics of a situation like this and the emotions that are without a doubt behind everything that's going on. Much of what else there is to answer is currently being investigated, and I cannot go into some of those details. But I will do my best to try to make sure that you guys have the information you need moving forward. So with that, I will open up to some questions. Yes, sir. Hang on. Trevor, go ahead.
4: San Diego Police Chief Scott Wall here.
10: As a hate crime. There are details and information that we are investigating as to exactly what those what the hate speech or the hate words were that were conveyed. Some of that is going to have to take more time to develop further to see where that information is coming from. But yes, it's being investigated as a hate crime at this point. There was definitely hate rhetoric that was involved.
14: That was found inside. It was involved or was found inside?
10: Involved. Okay. I'll leave it at that for now. Yes.
15: Chief, what about the security guard? We had heard earlier reports that he engaged with these guys in some gunfight. Is that true?
10: It's still preliminary. We're still looking into that. We do believe the security guard was able to help at least minimize the situation to the front area of the mosque. Until we know more, I don't want to speculate, but at this point, I think it's fair to say his actions were heroic, and undoubtedly, he saved lives today. Yes, ma'am. I don't have details, but yes, the call came in as a runaway, and then it kind of elevated as mom began to kind of piece together what she was finding with her son being missing. She came up, she realized that she was missing weapons, multiple weapons. Her vehicle was missing. There are details that she was beginning to develop a bigger picture as to what she was dealing with, was conveying that to our folks. And

0: up to this moment, and that will be ongoing in this investigation as we move forward. I'm sorry? I'm not sure at this point.
1: Are you able to share more about the
0: We have just basically notified family of those victims. We're not going to put out their identity right now. We will put that information out here in the days ahead. But for now, we're not putting that information out. We're trying to protect kind of what we have. There's more work to be done, and we want to make sure that we're preserving some of that for the moment. Yes, ma'am. I'm going to let Imam Taha answer that type of question. I don't know for sure.
2: Is there anything more about the relationship between the 17 and 19, the suspects?
0: 17 and... In 18? Yeah, I think it's 18. And then I need to correct that. I think I put out earlier it was 19. I believe it's 18.
2: Okay, Chief, do we know the relationship between the two victims?
0: No.
2: They both were at the high school? Both are students at the high school?
0: Unknown. At least one, but unknown about the other one. It just in general, I think it's fair to say that all religious facilities across this country, around the world, in today's world, are well aware of the risks of that are associated. It's an unfortunate reality of the world we live in today. But I would say absolutely, everybody feels that insecurity.
3: San Diego Police Chief Scott Wall there updating media on a fatal shooting that occurred earlier today at the Islamic Center of San Diego. Three men were shot and killed, and authorities say that two teenage suspects were found dead nearby shortly after the attack. Now, the motive was not immediately clear. However, investigators with the San Diego Police Department were treating the shooting, as you heard, as a hate crime because of its location. The shooting did occur on the first day of dual Hijjah. This is one of the most sacred periods in the Islamic year. Now, Police Chief Wall did say the victims included a security guard who played a pivotal role in the immediate response and prevented it from becoming much worse. The two suspects, males, ages 17 and 19, were found in a car in the middle of a street a few blocks away from the Islamic Center, dead from what authorities said appeared to be self-inflicted gunshot wounds. Now, additional details on the three individuals killed were not released. Police did say another person, a landscaper, was also shot, although he survived his injuries. Now, the Islamic Center does describe itself as the largest mosque in San Diego. It also includes a school. And this attack did prompt a massive law enforcement response. In a video from the scene, it showed that adults escorting school children walking in line while holding hands out of the building past swarms of police officers. We will continue to monitor this story and update our coverage throughout the evening here on Bloomberg Radio. Again, the fatal shooting that occurred earlier today at the Islamic Center in San Diego. Three men shot and killed, authorities saying the two teenage suspects were found dead nearby shortly after. The motive not clear at this moment, but it does appear to be a hate crime. We'll check in with our colleagues at ABC News for an update on this story and some of the other news that we are tracking. We'll update market action for you momentarily. I'm Doug Krisner in New York. This is Bloomberg.
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6: From ABC News, I'm Stephanie Officer. A horrifying Monday for members of the Islamic Center of San Diego after two suspects targeted the mosque ages 17 and 19. They opened fire, killing three men outside the center before turning their guns on themselves. One of the victims, a security guard. ABC's Trevor Ault.

0: Three people are dead, including a security guard at the largest mosque in San Diego, after authorities say two teenage gunmen opened fire. SWAT teams swarming the Islamic Center of San Diego shortly before noon. Up to 100 first responders, including the FBI, racing to the scene. Law enforcement methodically clearing the building, going room by room.
1: In New York City, commuters are relieved as the three-day LIRR strike ends. Governor Kathy Hochul broke the news late Monday, but did not disclose the terms of the deal between the LIRR unions and the MTA.
2: Their work is critical for the entire region, and they deserve a fair wage. I also would not accept a deal that would compromise affordability for Long Islanders.
1: Hochul says regular service will resume at noon Tuesday. The trial of Alvin Campbell Jr. began in Boston Monday. The brother of the Massachusetts Attorney General Andrea Campbell is charged with several rape counts stemming from incidents between 2017 and 2019 when prosecutors allege he posed as an Uber driver and targeted intoxicated women outside bars. International crowds create a melee over a watch.
3: Mayhem over Swatch watches. Crowds swarmed Swatch stores around the world over the weekend for the release of a new watch dubbed the Royal Pop Pocket Watch. It sells for $400 in stores, but online they're reselling it for 10 times that. Swatch is promising fans the watches will be available for several months. Sherry Preston, ABC News.
1: John Travolta responding to the stir he caused when he debuted a bold new look at Con, a beret and glasses. He said he wanted to look the part for his directorial debut. 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
1: The company that boasted about its network of Bitcoin ATMs is shutting down after scammers took advantage of their services. ABC's Jim Ryan.
6: It starts with a text or phone call, someone posing as a bank employee telling the recipient they need to withdraw all of their money and feed it into a crypto kiosk. Bitcoin Depot, the largest network of Bitcoin ATMs, says it's tried to enhance the security of its machines, but that the bad press generated by scammers has made its business model unworkable.
1: With Americans feeling the pinch at the pump, ABC's Olivia Rubin tells us how this issue could impact voters as they head to the polls, especially with another round of primaries Tuesday.
7: We know that this is a midterm election year, and we know that President Trump recently in recent polls has not been getting good numbers when it comes to the economy. And that's a bit striking for President Trump because the economy has long been one of his top issues, along with the border and immigration. Americans view the economy and their personal finances usually as the most important issue when they're heading to the polls.
1: A Spanish court Monday acquitted singer Shakira in a tax fraud case, ordering the government to pay back around $64 million in fines to the pop star. In New York City, a driver of a horse-drawn carriage was injured after the horse got spooked in Central Park and collided with another carriage, causing it to overturn. Otis the horse was safely released. The driver was taken to a local hospital to be treated. No one else was hurt in the accident. I'm Stephanie Officer, ABC News.
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9: Here's what we're following. The suspect accused of killing a transgender University of Washington student has been charged. On Monday, the King County Prosecuting Attorney's Office charged 31-year-old Christopher Leahy with murder in the first degree with a deadly weapon enhancement. 19-year-old Juniper Blessing was found stabbed to death on May 10th inside the laundry room of her off-campus housing complex. Investigators say she endured 40 stab wounds during the attack. Leahy's arraignment is scheduled for Thursday. A nonprofit that monitors safety and transparency in the U.S. hospital system has released its Spring 2026 report. card. Here's Northwest News Radio's Eric Hines with how our local hospitals graded.
10: The LeapFrog Group issues grades based only on patient safety. It checks 22 measures in 5 categories: infections, problems with surgery, safety problems, practices to prevent errors, and doctors, nurses, and hospital staff. 7 in our state got straight A's, including Evergreen Health, Kirkland, St. Joseph Medical Center of Tacoma, and Virginia Mason Medical Center in Seattle. None of the 41 hospitals graded in Washington received F grades. Some hospitals were not evaluated, including critical access hospitals and rural emergency hospitals. Eric Heitz, Northwest News Radio.
9: We first reported on Starbucks' plan to lay off 300 employees last week, and we now know that 252 of those are tied to Seattle headquarters. Como News reports this includes local and remote employees. The layoffs affect several positions, including directors, vice presidents, and finance analysts. The layoffs are expected to begin July 17th and continue through February 1st, 2027. A mostly cloudy day Tuesday with highs near 65 and lows around 50. 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
16: Spring trip to London.
17: We are back here for our yearly check-in with Martin Wolf, who is, of course, the chief economics commentator over at the Financial Times. One of the most famous geoeconomics commentators of all time. And someone who is really good to talk to when we're living through these potentially historic, capital H, historic events on what seems to be more than a yearly basis at this point. So the last time we spoke to him was in April of 2025, and it was just after the Liberation Day tariff announcements. Now we're here in May 2026, and we have the Iran situation going on. We have headlines about further fracturing of U.S.-Europe relations.
16: Yeah.
17: I mean, all of these potentially pivotal moments seem to be happening on a sort of monthly, if not weekly, basis at this point.
16: Absolutely right. And as you mentioned, when we were here last year, it was still during that period of absolutely insane volatility. And there is a sense in which, I mean, the pure volatility currently is not actually like it was back then. But at the same time, perhaps probably because we're in the middle of a war, ceasefire aside, April 2025 feels a little quaint compared to where we are right now.
17: Isn't that something?
16: Yeah,
17: I mean, everything's relative, I guess. Okay, well, on that note, why don't we bring in our perfect guest, older gentleman, older British gentleman with a British accent, per Joe's description.
16: That's my request.
17: Martin Wolf, thank you so much for coming back on Oddlaws.
18: Well, I'm very glad to fill a niche I didn't know you had.
17: Well, you truly are the perfect guest, though, because, you know, a lot of people have described you as one of the most important economics commentators of all time. And so I think it's great that we get you back to opine on some of these very big events that we're seeing. Speaking of large events, you have described the Iran situation as a nightmare scenario. Walk us through what you're thinking there, because when I look at some of the headlines around markets at the moment, the S&P 500 closed at a record on Friday. It doesn't seem like markets are aligned with that particular point of view. What's going on?
18: Well, I suppose there's so many different things, aspects of this. I've been thinking of this wonderful Shakespearean line, life being a tale told by an idiot, full of sound and fury, signifying nothing. Mm. So one feels that when markets are looking at this, they feel this is full of sound and fury, but it doesn't signify anything. And there are, I think, two possible reasons for that. One is the famous taco line from my dear colleague Robert Armstrong, that Trump always chickens out. So in the end, he's not going to blow up the world. He's going to find a way out of this, which will have done some damage. It will make, I think, the US look fairly ridiculous, but it can be forgotten. It declare victory and stop. And I think that's still perfectly possible, a perfectly reasonable view, because he's already sort of stopped the fighting and it feels like he's looking desperately for an end game. The question is whether the other side will play ball. And that is still to be seen. And then there's the other possibility that in the end, if the oil were lost, as it were, forever, the world will adjust to that. The output from that goes through the straits is very large, but in the longer run, a lot of it can go through pipelines. They can build these. It will take quite a while, and the world can compress this demand in time. It might take a few years. The world growth will be lower, but what we're losing is about a fifth world output. Oil is much less important than it used to be 70 years ago. Prices have risen, but actually, if you look at real terms, over the long history of oil prices since the first oil shock, they're not sensationally high. And so we will adjust to it. And we're very good at adjusting to it. The Gulf will end up as a different place because it won't be exporting the same way. But it's not enough to derail the world economy. And incidentally, the country that is likely to be the least damaged of the major ones is the US, which is not a coincidence. After all, they wouldn't have started it if that weren't at the back of their minds. China will be damaged. Russia is benefiting, but I don't think that's going to bother Mr. Trump. So in the end, the losers are Europe and China, not his favorite countries. I think that on the whole, Mr. Trump prefers China to the Europe, but And the world economy will continue, and there's this huge technological upheaval going on, which is very much what the markets are talking about, which looks transformative. So I think the market's assumption that the profitability of companies is going to be fine. The world will have possibly a recession, but that's not the end of the world. World has recessions, probably not even zero growth, and life goes on.
16: I'm glad that when you referenced Shakespeare and sound and fury signifying nothing, you were not referring to our conversations, et cetera. Always something though that I'm anxious about with respect to our business, because we type and talk and it's like, what does it really matter? All that being said, you mentioned the profitability of companies, and if profits stay high, the stocks stay high, and it's all very explicable. One has to admit, or you have to admit, like, sitting here today, you have to admit, it's pretty surprising, isn't it? Like, if you knew all the headlines over the last year and a half between Liberation Day and a subpoena for Chairman Powell and this war, the earnings sustenance is pretty surprising.
17: Yeah, this is what I don't get. So I think I mentioned this the last time we spoke, but both Joe and I did international relations at university, and we were told over and over again that the global economy does not like instability. Mm-hmm. It doesn't like chaos. And yet here we are in the midst of a lot of chaos and things are more or less chugging along.
16: There's this disconnect, right?
18: Yes, I think that's right. There's been a greater disconnect than I would have expected. And so I've more than once used another famous quote from a British author. Of course, it has to be given the intro.
16: Yes.
18: Adam Smith.
16: This is why we come here.
18: There's a great deal of ruin in a country.
16: Yeah.
18: Which was, if I remember correctly, actually said in response to somebody saying that the loss of the American colonies was a tragedy, a catastrophe for this country. And I think that's the context. I believe that's the context in which he said there's a great deal of ruin in a country. So there's a great deal of ruin in the world economy. I have a favorite statistic, which I use in many of my presentations because it surprised me so much when I looked at it. So since 1950, on the data from Angus Madison, must be right, there have only been 2 years in which the world economy shrank. Two. And they're both perfectly obvious. One was 2009. That was, and even then, it shrank barely. It was close to zero because China was still growing. Yeah. Lots of countries were still growing. And the other was the pandemic, 2020. Otherwise, the world economy grows. And nearly always between 2 and 4%. It's changed over time. Why? Well, because everybody matters is in a growth mode. I could go through what's driving it. I looked at this actually after the pandemic. I thought, how often is it that we've had a genuine recession, a decline in GDP? Now, this isn't GDP per head. There will be more often times when GDP per head shrank. But basically, the world economy is unbelievably robust. And that's because lots of people are providing stuff people want. There are markets. They produce for the markets. They invest to produce for the markets. Investment is very important as a driver of demand, as Keynes said. And so it takes something really enormous to stop it. I went through the two oil shocks of the 70s. I was already a working economist. And they were big shocks. And we got terrible inflation and all the rest of it. Volcker came along. And yes, he did cause a recession in the US. But it wasn't global. So I think we have to start off by saying the world economy is incredibly resilient. The second thing is that, and that's why I use the full of sound and fury, if you look at the actual policies that we've ended up with, they're sort of designed, I'm sure they're not intended, not really to hurt. So the protection is very uneven. This was part of, I wrote about this before Trump got into office. And that creates the opportunity, is designed in the system for trade diversion, right? Now, if he just put up an average tariff of 40% or 35%, a lot of trade would disappear. But that's not what he did. He ended up with imposing very high tariffs on some origins. China still has very high tariffs. But the trade diversion has been phenomenal. So trade goes through Vietnam, goes through Mexico. And the IMF had a very nice chart on that in the latest World Economic Outlook, which basically showed that, yes, direct trade between the U.S. and China shrunk, direct trade between U.S. and Canada shrunk, but other people have taken its place. And in some sense, it was designed to be porous. Then there are all sorts of exceptions that he's negotiated in return for who knows what with sundry companies like Apple. Apple would have been very badly hit. So it's all very porous and it's all negotiable. So it's not as serious as all that. And then the shock in the Gulf is significant, but oil isn't as important as it used to be, as we discussed. The energy system has changed across much of the world, and this will be accelerated, of course, but that's for the future. And prices have gone up. There will be a slowdown. I'm absolutely sure that we might get close, you know, really bad. Maybe the world economy grows at 1.5%, but it's not a catastrophe. And finally, profits are robust because, let's face it, worldwide labor is weak. So companies can manage their affairs in a way to ensure that they survive. I'm sure lots, I haven't looked at this, I'm sure lots of small and medium-sized businesses are very badly affected. But the colossi that are generating most of the profits, particularly the tech colossi, they're not affected by this. This is at least expose perhaps not as surprising as one might have thought. There's a great deal of ruin in the world economy.
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5: And I'm Jill Wiesenthal.
17: Today you are listening to our conversation with Martin Wolf, chief economics commentator at the Financial Times. We're talking about why he thinks America is a terrifying superpower.
5: Last week, I think Trump announced that they made a little carve out for UK whiskey or something like that on request of the king. So therefore, much like us, Trump is a sucker for the British accent. Clearly, it was the king and everything. He's like, all right, I'll cave on that.
18: Yeah, I think that is some of he's also a sucker for people who have grand positions. Didn't he have a some sort of, maybe it was True Social or something else, when he referred to there being two kings together? That was, I'm sure, not a joke. I think he would like to be king. But when I think about the king he would most likely to be, I immediately come to Henry VIII, who was our real king, who made probably the single most important decision made by any English monarch, namely to leave the Catholic Church and make himself head of the church. I think Donald Trump would quite like that, don't you think? and he was an absolute monarch who chopped the heads of one advisor after another off. I think he quite liked that. So yeah, he likes the idea of being a king. Now, our poor King Charles isn't like that, but at least he's sort of connected to that. So I can see the glamour, and he lives in palaces. I mean, don't you think he'd rather like to, Mr. Trump would like to move Buckingham Palace to Washington and put it in the middle?
17: I think the Oval Office makeover is very reminiscent of a classic European style palace. I'm thinking of a particular French one. Setting aside interior decorating, and Joe knows that I could certainly talk about this for much longer. But, you know, you mentioned this idea of Trump as king, and you also mentioned this idea of trade adaptations. And one of the things that's happened since the Iran situation is Trump has come out and said, well, if you can't get oil from the Gulf and you're Europe, why don't you can come to the U.S. and get oil from the U.S. And I'm very curious how statements like that play on the ground in Europe, given that on the one hand, this is a situation caused by the U.S. I think it's fair to say that Europeans regard Trump as somewhat unpredictable.
5: Somewhat.
17: I'm doing an impersonation of British understatedness here. And then his message to Europe is basically, well, you know, trust us for your energy security.
18: Yes. Well, I think the trust us has definitively gone. That's hardly news. I think that's true worldwide. I'm just trying to think, does anyone actually trust this guy? Because being untrustworthy seems to me the core of his modus operandi. I mean, he wants to surprise people, and he does in both directions. So nobody in Europe believes now that there's any promise that will come from this administration that is to be believed. And I think that's true pretty well for everybody. And that's understandable because it's consistent with the evidence and the behavior and even what he says. However, Europe is in a very, very unfortunate position, which is that it grew so dependent on America for so long that pretty well all its structures its defense system, very obviously, but also the things it didn't bother to produce itself. For instance, the whole tech array, the trade relations, the investment relations, and of course, the underlying ideology, the sort of liberal democracy they imported. This all came from America. I mean, we were wrong to say that it wasn't there. A lot of this wasn't there before in different ways. But after the war, the first and second together, it was so shatteringly demoralized as a continent and so damaged. We can go through the damage done to all the different major countries, that the U.S. became the core of every aspect of security, and belief, trust. They were very, very content with this. So whether they were naive or not, very interesting question, it's all come as a colossal shock. Now, Trump won was when the first administration of Trump was a wake-up call. But in the end, it wasn't so bad. They felt, oh, well, full of sound and fury, but didn't signify that much. In the end, he didn't do much. So he didn't change trade policy, didn't withdraw from NATO. He filled his administration with the sort of people we're familiar with, we like and trust, those sorts of Americans. This is a shock. I don't think it should have been a shock, but this is a shock. And in the first year, when suddenly, you know, your trusted spouse, as it were, and that very much the relationship, turns around and becomes a violent bully, you're sort of in shock. But worse, you don't know where to go and live. Who do you get to? Who's your alternative? Do you want to become friendly with China? Not really. Do you want to become friendly with Putin? Absolutely not. And are we strong enough to survive on our own in all these different dimensions? Of course not. The vulnerability of Europe is staggering. Just think what would happen if the American administration decided, if it could decide that, to just close off our access to the American digital stack, as it were, cloud computing, all the rest of it. So then the question is, well, what do you do? And I think they're still really and truly the Europeans at an early stage of deciding what they want to do. And they find it difficult to agree. Very difficult. There are so many of them with different attitudes, values, historical relations. They don't trust one another. Very important point, by the way. Not, you know, the European history is not so far beneath the surface. So I think we are there at the stage of absolute intellectual, moral confusion, but they don't trust Trump.
5: I mean, you sort of anticipated where I was going to go with my next question, because, you know, you've written about the threat to democracy that both in Europe and the U.S. that you perceive the Trump administration as posing. And you mentioned that perhaps Trump actually prefers China to Europe at this point. And it seems like, as you've written, the administration seems to have two specific big critiques of Europe. One is a particular conception of free speech, which the administration does not perceive Europe as upholding. And then, of course, immigration, which they would associate with civilizational decline and so forth. Interestingly, in your writing, you acknowledge that both of those, there are strains or there are kernels to both critiques that the European government has to take seriously, border control, maintaining those liberal values around speech. How much harder does it, or like, you know, how does Europe chart a path while also taking into account those factors, which may have some grain of reality to them?
18: Well, one of the problems we have is we don't feel, looking at the whole range of what's going on in the United States, that this administration really does believe in free speech.
5: Right. It's a particular conception.
18: Quite a bit of hypocrisy going on. I don't think I need to lay that out for your audience. But there are, I suppose, a number of different elements in this story. I think that the administration is right, but I don't think it's I don't think they're honest in their critique, but that some governments, my own included, have gone too far in protecting people from what is called hate speech. And that there is a perfectly good argument that both in private institutions, universities and so forth, and in public, you don't have a right not to be offended. You know, that is clear. However, my view also is that there are some forms of speech that European history, we'll see where it goes with American history, suggests are profoundly dangerous. And the one I used in my example of this is that if you're lecturing Germans on the import, which is notorious, start of this was Vance's speech in Munich last year in 2025. Well, the Germans feel that it really would have been a pretty good thing if they'd stopped Hitler saying some of the things he said. Indeed, if they'd removed him and put him in prison for a very long time and not instead of just letting him out when he was put in prison. So there are questions of how far you allow speech to be free. It's a fine doctrine, but it seems actually the administration too believes there are lots of things we really don't want people to say. So there's an issue there. Yeah. But I think there's a critique there. On the civilizational thing, I think one of the things that define a state, and certainly a democratic state, is the possession of borders. A state and a citizenship, which is associated with a state in a democratic context, is exclusive by definition. It is, the values may be universal, but citizenship is not by definition. And I think it's perfectly understandable why many citizens would feel we don't want everybody in the world to come here. It would create some very, very big problems. And I think the view on the parts of the left, quote unquote, progressive left, that borders should basically be abolished is not compatible with the survival of any form of democratic notion grounded in citizenship. So I'm very clear that was a big mistake. What worries me more about the concept of democracy that is emerging, which you see in the Trump camp and you saw in some of the people he admired like Viktor Orban, is the idea that if you are elected, anything you do by definition is democratic. Mm. And that is absolutely incompatible, inconsistent with obviously the core premises of the Constitution, particularly what we would think of as the Madisonian principles, that there is such a thing as the tyranny of the majority. So even if somebody has a majority, it's very rare that they do, that doesn't entitle them to do whatever they want. Constraining institutions are the core of a republic, the republican idea. So while I agree that there are important elements of the critique which are serious and we should take seriously, which I've mentioned, that the critique doesn't seem to me to be coming from an honorable place if the aim is to preserve republics.
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7: 31-year-old Christopher Leahy has been charged with killing a transgender University of Washington student. On Monday, he was charged with first-degree murder with a deadly weapon enhancement after 19-year-old Juniper Blessing was found stabbed to death on May 10th. Investigators say she endured 40 stab wounds during the attack inside the laundry room of her off-campus housing complex. We first reported Starbucks' plan to lay off 300 employees last week, and we now know that 252 of those are tied to Seattle headquarters. Como News reports this includes local and remote employees, and the layoffs affect several positions, including directors, vice presidents, and finance analysts. The layoffs are expected to begin July 17th and continue through February 1st, 2027. 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
8: From Bloomberg World Headquarters in New York, I'm Doug Krisner. Let's update top stories and look at market action as well. We'll begin with oil prices. They were sharply higher through much of the day in New York trading. That was after Washington and Tehran rejected fresh proposals aimed at opening the Strait of Hormuz. In the regular session in New York, WTI was up more than 3%. Well, after the close of trading, President Trump said the U.S. will not conduct a scheduled attack on Iran tomorrow because serious negotiations are now taking place on reaching an agreement. With those remarks, crude oil prices were in retreat, and right now WTI is down about 1.3%. Elon Musk has lost his case against OpenAI and its CEO, Sam Altman. Today, a jury rejected Musk's claims that OpenAI, under Altman's leadership, betrayed its mission to benefit the public when it morphed into a for-profit business. The jury found Musk waited too long to bring his claims against the company. Now, Musk says he will be filing an appeal with the Ninth Circuit. In Japan, the economy grew much faster than expected in the first quarter. Real GDP rising at an annual rate of 2.1% and the GDP price deflator up at a rate of 3.4%. A little bit of weakness right now in the yen, 159, and the Nikkei is higher by around 0.6%. Google and Blackstone have reportedly come up with a plan to create an AI cloud company to rival CoreWeave. The Wall Street Journal reports it would use Google's specialized chips. Now, the new company will be launched with $5 billion in equity capital from Blackstone. Blackstone would be the majority owner. We check markets for you throughout the day here on Bloomberg. Right now in Seoul, the KOSPI is down about 2%, although in Sydney, the ASX 200 higher by 0.9%. U.S. Treasury yields pushing just a bit higher right now, more so at the short end of the curve. The 2-year is up about a basis point at 4.05%. The 10-year holding just under 4.60%. Global news, 24 hours a day, and whenever you want it, with Bloomberg News Now. I'm Doug Krisner. This is Bloomberg.
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5: And I'm Joe Weisenthal.
17: Today's episode, we are looking at the Iran war and the new global order. We are speaking with Martin Wolf, chief economics commentator at the FT. I feel like it's become a cliche at this point to, you know, no matter what happens in the world, people always seem to say Europe is like the loser. For Europe, right? Is there a sliver of hope down the line? If we think that one of the things that Europe has struggled with is, you know, strategic autonomy and managing all these different national interests, and if we think that, you know, maybe the U.S. emerges as a force for Europe to, you know, unite against, or maybe encourage it, motivate it to develop some form of like centralized strategy or autonomy, couldn't we see like a more united Europe out of the situation?
18: Well, that's one possibility, and it's a possibility that pretty well everyone who's a friend of mine who's European, and I suppose I'm one, would want to see. I think it's important to understand why it's so difficult. And this gets back to the sort of, if you like, the historical tragedy of Europe. How did it get to be where it is? I wrote one column on this, which I'm particularly proud of it, so I will repeat some of the argument. It was essentially that Europe transformed the world. It's absolutely unambiguously the case. This peripheral, you can call it a continent, really just a promontory off Eurasia, 600 or 700 years ago was pretty irrelevant. And it ended up conquering most of the world and completely transforming the world intellectually, culturally, scientifically, and politically by creating these vast empires, and one product of which was the United States. And how did this happen? Well, there are many arguments about this. There was a shared civilization and profound political rivalry. That the one core element of European history since the fall of the Roman Empire is that it was Christian and divided. And so the European states evolved in conflict. And they became very, very, very good at it. Extraordinarily good at it. So good at it that once they really got going, they ended up by conquering so much of the world. It's still very shocking that they did. I still think of how few thousands of English people succeeded in conquering India in the middle of the 18th century. It's completely freakish. So this fragmentation was a core of it, and the cultural development, the scientific development was also the core of that, because when there was a problem with one state trying to suppress certain sorts of thinking, people moved somewhere else, or the ideas moved somewhere else. So there is this idea, which I think is right, that the division of Europe actually made it. I think this is very, very powerful idea and correct. And China's unity held it back, because it didn't allow for this competition. The Europe was built around competition among the states, among the rulers, and within them, as a result, partly because of this. I won't go through all that because it takes too long. So then at the end of this magnificent process, not surprisingly, when the modern states were emerging after the Industrial Revolution, nationalism became the way of mobilizing the people. For the first time, you really created mobilized societies. Before that, the armies were predominantly professional or class-based armies. But the French really invented the universal conscription state. And this culminated in the two world wars, which completely shattered Europe. It shattered its idea of itself, its confidence in itself, and its values, because look what happened in the death camps. So Europe's triumph ended up in a catastrophe. And that's what Europeans are. I'm old enough to remember all this. I was born in just after the war.
17: Not the colonies, surely. Mm-hmm. Not the colonies.
18: It was actually Europe itself that destroyed itself. In the end, by the way, that led to the direct liberation of all the empires, because they didn't have the power anymore to do it. And America was very keen on its breaking. Absolutely right, by the way. So anyway, Europe said, after that, we have to be something completely different. This is really important. We have to be something completely different. But the most important, we need to unite. But we're still state member states. We have different histories, languages, cultures, and so forth. We can't get rid of that. So we must cooperate. We want someone to look after us. That was the US. We don't trust ourselves. We've lost trust in ourselves. Very important. The British least, which covered this because they got through it. So they decided that they feel we can be outside it. We're an island. But the others, the enemies are just across the border everywhere. Just go back to that, the end of the world. So we left everything to Uncle Sam, because he was a kind, generous uncle. We made a few odd mistakes, but basically we trust it. That's how we got to where we are. This is my 10-minute history of Europe. Mm-hmm. Now, suddenly, you're saying, you want us to become a superpower. You want us to be a great power with an army and a will, and we don't trust any of that stuff. The last time we tried to do that, we blew up the world. This is not nothing. It's still there. The will to power, the famous Breton, isn't really there. So that gets to the answer to your question. What do I think will happen? And I think that's exactly the struggle now, because you could see, in a sense, there are two forces in Europe today. One is a centrist, liberal, rather mild desire to create an effective Europe, which isn't really a state, but is more of one than now. That's the center. And the other side are right-wing nationalists, the right-wing nationalists are nationalists. They're not European, because when you start going back to who the nation is, you go back to France. Less Germany, but it's going to happen. Italy is a peculiar story. I won't go into that. But in France, the French right is nationalist, protectionist. It doesn't see itself as Europe. There aren't any nationalists in the sense that Vance is a nationalist or Trump is a nationalist who are European nationalists. It doesn't, that's an exciting, there are, but there aren't many. And in political will terms then, you have this either mild centralizing desire to pull together, be a more effective club, which is what I would like to see, or it's, yes, we would like to be a great power again, but it's the nation. And as one famous European politician once said, in Europe there are small countries and small countries that don't realize they're small. And so if you honestly ask me how this will play out, I have no idea. And I don't think anyone does. I know what I would like to see. I've indicated it, but that may not

0: Commission. I think it's just not at all clear. But there's no doubt that America is helping. If it does develop an independent sense of itself with its own institutions, sense of destiny, sense of identity, very difficult in a multinational state like this, entity like this, then it will be because the Americans are saying, you can't trust us.
1: Yeah.
0: We're going to beat you around the head if you don't sort yourself out. Hmm. Maybe that will count.
1: That's a fantastic sort of overview of the history and the core challenge. I'm curious, look, predicting the future is impossible, so maybe we'll just stick to the present and the past. The UK left Europe. So the UK left this sort of structure that was put in place to sort of denationalize the continent and
0: we
1: so forth.
0: We did join late.
1: Join
0: Not
1: late.
0: Not accidentally.
1: But also, like, okay, so the UK in theory has more sovereignty now than it had when it was part of the EU. What's it doing with that sovereignty? Because it doesn't look like it's been able to put it, you know, it looks like more or less the struggles of continental Europe and the UK are more or less shared.
0: Well,
1: what's holding the UK back?
0: It's a perfect example of a small country that didn't realize it was a small country. They thought the people who sold this, sold this in part because they said this will stop all these immigrants. It turned out, actually, we could do a stupendous job of accepting immigrants from everywhere else in the world as soon as we stopped the Europeans. So that was sort of, they were sold a bill of goods on that. It was pretty obvious. Britain on its own is a minor power. So the idea that the liberating ourselves from the EU will mean that we would suddenly have huge choices to transform ourselves and our relation to the world was a fantasy. Now, that's one side. The other side of it is, of course, that a very large part of what we had in common with Europe, the welfare state, we had a relatively undeveloped one, but we have it in common. The problems of our economy, deindustrialization, the difficulty of coping with Chinese competition, for example, become more obvious. Our weakness in technology, we share with Europe. Britain wasn't different from and therefore didn't have completely different options from European countries. We were very similar. Britain is just another European country. What else could it be? Look at its history. But essentially, the opportunities and the challenges for the British economy are essentially those of Europe. And leaving the EU hasn't suddenly given us an enormous number of new opportunities which allowed Britain to transform itself. And certainly no British political leader, and I can say this with some confidence looking at the whole lot, have any fundamentally new ways of operating here, which are going to transform the performance of the country. Nobody offers a coherent strategy for solving the problems of Britain as they are now. And it's partly because they've actually genuinely become very, very difficult.
1: More to come from our conversation on the past and future of Europe with FT's Martin Wolf. I'm Jill Wiesenthal.
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5: From ABC News, I'm Stephanie Officer. Two American missionary doctors working in Africa are being treated for Ebola. One has tested positive, the other was exposed to him. ABC's Steve Osunsami.
6: Dr. Peter Stafford first showed symptoms Saturday night and was diagnosed Sunday with this rare variant of Ebola that has no vaccine. At least 88 people have already died in this outbreak that includes 336 suspected cases. Dr. Stafford and his wife, Dr. Rebecca Stafford, with their four children, now on their way to get specialized care and monitoring in Germany.
5: Authorities gave an update on the terrifying shooting outside the Islamic Center of San Diego after it came under fire from two suspects ages 17 and 19 who killed three people, including a security guard. The suspects found dead of an apparent self-inflicted gunshot wound. Mark Remley of the FBI San Diego field office.
7: We will leave no stone unturned.
5: A downed pilot on a snow-covered mountain.

0: Can thank his iPhone for saving his life.
1: It was an iPhone automatic crash notification that came into the Elko County, Nevada Sheriff's Department reporting a crash over 10,000 feet high up on a mountain in the East Humboldt Mountain Range on Sunday. First responders began racing that way, learning there was a plane down with one person on board in an extremely remote area. Dense cloud cover made rescue from the air impossible, so the rescuers hiked in above the snow line. Once there, the skies cleared enough to get a helicopter in, and the pilot was hoisted to safety. The pilot is now recovering, the iPhone's automatic crash notification being the lifeline. Alex Stone, EBC News.
0: From Milan to New York, crowds created a melee over a watch.
2: 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Sherry Preston, ABC News.
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0: All four crew members are accounted for after that terrifying naval jet collision at an Idaho air show over the weekend. ABC's Martha Raddatz.
5: It took only 5 seconds for the crew to eject. Ruben Villalpando was at the air show with his family.
6: I knew they both had went down, and I just had hoped that the pilots had ejected.
5: Even more miraculous, only one crew member was injured, and the injuries are not life-threatening.
0: One of the key players in the O.J. Simpson trial has died. ABC's Mike DeBusky.
7: Mark Furman has died. He was the former LAPD detective who discovered the bloody glove at the murder scene of Nicole Brown Simpson and her friend Ronald Goldman. Prosecutors had been planning to use Furman's testimony in their case against O.J. Simpson, but his credibility was called into question when Simpson's defense played a recording of Furman using a racial epithet. That contradicted earlier testimony Furman had given, and he pleaded no contest to perjury charges. To this day, he's the only person convicted of a felony in that case. Mike DeBusky, ABC. ABC News.
0: Punch the Monkey is safe after a person breached his enclosure inside a zoo in Japan over the weekend. The individual, reportedly wearing a costume, was intercepted shortly after climbing into the monkey enclosure and arrested along with one other person. Zoo security says they will up patrols near the viral monkey in response. An average 30-year mortgage rate hit a 9-month high, up to 6.68% from 6.65% Friday. Stephanie Officer, ABC News.
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9: Here's what we're following. The man accused of killing a transgender University of Washington student has been charged with murder. The victim, 19-year-old Juniper Blessing, was found dead on May 10th in the laundry room of her off-campus housing complex. On Monday, 31-year-old Christopher Leahy was charged with murder in the first degree with a deadly weapon enhancement. As of now, investigators say there is no evidence of this being a hate crime. Leahy's arraignment is scheduled for Thursday. We first reported on another round of Starbucks layoffs last week, and now we know how many work for Seattle headquarters. According to a worker adjustment and retraining notification letter filed with the Washington State Employment Security Department, 252 employees tied to the headquarters will be affected. Como News reports this includes local and remote workers. Impacted positions include directors, vice presidents, finance analysts, and many more. The layoffs are expected to begin July 17th and continue through February 1st, 2027. Seattle's air is cleaner than many big metro areas, but a new report says the region still has an unhealthy pollution problem. Northwest News Radio's Jeff Pogula reports.
10: The American Lung Association's annual State of the Air report ranks the Seattle-Tacoma area as the eighth worst in the country for short-term spikes in soot and fine debris. Axios Seattle reports those tiny pollutants can lodge deep in the lungs and bloodstream, with wildfire smoke often playing a major role. The region also got failing marks for smog and year-round levels of particle pollution. The ALA says that kind of pollution can worsen breathing and raise the risk of heart attacks and strokes.
9: A mostly cloudy day Tuesday with highs near 65 and lows around 50. 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
15: You used the Christian civilization. When I think, you know, you mentioned... Well,
16: they did have 250 years of religious war along with that period.
15: But I'm curious, you mentioned the sort of like the mild liberal... you know, not quite European nationalism, but this like sort of mild liberal desire for some sort of Europe that exists. You know, one thing I think about, like, should there be maybe philosophically, maybe in practice, like, would it go along well with the revived Christianity in Europe? Because when I think about secular liberal Europeans, one thing is like nobody goes to church, but historically, a lot of liberal ideas were, you know, co-located, so to speak, with Christian ideas, particularly around sort of like equal rights. And there's a lot of framing. Could that underpin, or could that be a tailwind for a sort of reinvigorated Europe if it found that sort of spiritual vector again?
16: One of the things that I think is very important in, which I didn't stress in the history of the last, 200 years, particularly the 20th century, is Europe spawned a lot of ideologies.
15: In fact, to say the least.
16: Spawned all of them. So obviously every variety of Christianity you can imagine, which they happily fought over for much of their history, Orthodoxy, Catholicism, Protestantism, and so forth. And, of course, socialism, communism, fascism, the dominant ideologies of the world. And one of the things that happened as a result of the religious wars, which were devastating, and arguably the most destructive single war in European history, though it's very, it's in a particular place based in Germany, was the 30 Years' War of the early 17th century, and I believe something like 30% of the population was killed. And it was many other things, but it was also a religious war. So by that was the 17th century when everybody believed. But the problem is when everybody really believes in something, they often find an excuse for killing people who don't.
17: Yeah.
16: And I won't even talk about what happened to Jews. And then, of course, the same thing happened with nationalism, which led to some pretty spectacular wars, and communism. That was more mass murder internally. So Europeans became, and this is part of, I think, European culture, civilization, after the Second World War, became exhausted with ideology.
15: Yeah.
16: We wanted to stop that, because when we, I think it was very widely shared, whenever we got one of these, we ended up with mass murder. And the truth is, nothing bad has ever happened to the U.S. except your idiotic civil war, which should never have been fought because slavery should have just been abolished by then. It wasn't justifiable. So the point is, but one of my favorite statistics, I can't remember the exact figures, but if you compare the number of Americans who've died in war, I think it's somewhere over a million, including the Civil War, 1.5 million. You can probably give me the exact figures. In Europe, it's many tens of millions. So the idea of really believing in things, really, really believing things to the point that you actually want to go and kill people who don't share those beliefs, which is where it seems to go, is very, very frightening. Now, the younger generation now may now have forgotten enough history to start it again. So it might happen. But that was a dominant part. Yes, we wanted to defend ourselves against communism because it was one of those ideologies, European ideologies, that had gone wrong pretty obviously. We had realized, most of us, Stalin's death camps meant in terms of deaths. So Europeans didn't want that. And we look at, I look at these Americans now with the enthusiasm for ideology and for passionate belief, and also all I see is people who want to come and kill their neighbors because they have the wrong views, or they're the wrong color, or they're the wrong whatever. And that's Europe. That's European history. Hecatombs. Now, the problem with that is if you carefully, is toleration is your dominant mode. You can accept everybody except the intolerant, and you crowd them out. That doesn't last. As you rightly say, sooner or later people start getting passionate beliefs again, and we may be moving in that direction. But I'm one of those people who thinks once you're in that mode, it's very difficult to find the off switch, because sooner or later, everyone around you starts looking like an enemy. And so I don't want to go that. And most Europeans of my generation, or even somewhat younger, don't want to go that, because we bear the scars. And I think in a different way, why do the Chinese in the end accept the current regime? Because it works and it doesn't kill them all. And they don't want a lunatic again. So we're not going to become go where you are, because we tend to think where you're going could ultimately lead you to some very, very dark places.
18: I wasn't expecting this conversation to be so sort of state-centric in many ways, but since we've gone in this direction, and since, again, we're talking about the long arc of history here and society, can you talk a little bit about the impact of AI on, you know, if we think about the social contract between a state's population and its political authority, what does it mean when work starts to be automated, when maybe culture becomes more automated? I realize this is a very general, big picture question, but if anyone can respond to this, you can.
16: Well, I think of this as the ultimate Faustian bargain. The devil promises infinite wealth and power to Faust in return for his immortal soul, which is in some sense his meaning. And he makes the bargain and it doesn't end well. So we have been fantastically innovative and creative, and we have in the process made ourselves vastly wealthier and wiser in some obvious ways. But we're always skirting the brink of catastrophe as a result. And the last thing that really motivated people around those lines was nuclear weapons that created. People like Einstein got terribly frightened about what they created. Well, I think of AI that way. We have made a Faustian bargain, and we have created a servant, quote unquote, with the capacity to replace us or even in some way to dominate us. Where this will end up, I don't know. But it seems to me there are a number of absolutely terrifying dangers. I think, and I thought for the first time, I read about it 3 or 4 years ago, that it was going to prove completely unregulatable. It would, the competitive process and so forth, it would make institutions that used it unaccountable in some profound way because decisions were not being taken by anyone you can hold to account. It would create transformation in our society, in our economy, and in our sense of ourselves, which was unavoidably just of an order of magnitude different from anything that had come before. And in the short to medium run, a lot of this would seem very helpful, very encouraging. We'll enjoy it. We will be able to do things we couldn't do otherwise. But if we do get to artificial general intelligence, and it's absolutely clear that the machine dominates humanity in terms of what it can do intellectually in every possible way, then there is an existential question, obviously, is what is humanity for? And what will human beings think they're for? So when I thought about this, and I leave aside the other obvious dangers, the creation of pathogens we can't possibly manage, the creation of armies, AI-run armies, which are completely bot armies, which could control human population with just flesh and blood, with such heat. All this is absolutely terrifying, and we're dancing into this insouciantly under the direction of 4 or 5 geniuses and their companies, and that's what's happening. My instinct, probably those of an old man with grandchildren, is it should all be closed down. But of course, it's not going to happen. I do think it's transformative. I think it's going to be transformative in business. It's pretty clear they're going to be powerful business models. I can perfectly well understand that 10 years from now, there will be no Martin Wolfs because the computer will do it so much better. Though that'll be less fun. I think we just have to say we are stepping into the unknown. We should do our best to work out what our big dangers are and focus on them. And with our current politics, that's impossible, clearly impossible. I think it is a huge moment in human history, possibly the single most important invention, and there have been some very, very important ones. Humanity will change profoundly. Humanity was changed by writing profoundly. It was transformed by publishing, by the ability to print. It was transformed by the internet. I think this is probably more important than all of these put together, but I'm not sure. But my instinct is, I'm a great fan of Frank Herbert, the Dune books, particularly Dune itself, and his idea that at some point in the past, there was something called the Butlerian Jihad, in which, at the end of which, machines that think were banned. I wouldn't be terribly surprised if 100 years from now, people, if there are people still around, will say, we should have done that.
18: Well, Dune references were also not where I was expecting this conversation to go, but
16: science fiction is better on this sort of stuff than anything else.
18: Yeah, I suspect
16: the great
18: you're
16: science
18: right.
16: fiction yeah. writers are, Asimov is another of my fans. He wrote wonderfully. The laws of robotics, and nobody seemed to be thinking about those either.
18: We should get a list of recommended sci-fi books from Martin and put it in the newsletter. Yeah. We'll follow up with you afterwards. Martin Wolf, another amazing conversation. Thank you so much for coming back on Oddlots.
15: We'll chat with you again next spring.
16: Okay.
15: This has been Oddlots on Bloomberg Radio. I'm Joe Weisenthal.
18: And I'm Tracy Alloway.
15: To hear the rest of this episode and all of our interviews, be sure to subscribe to Oddlots wherever you get your podcasts. Thanks for listening.
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2: 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I'm David Gura. Today on the show, we're talking about Generation Alpha and how their entrepreneurship and spending are reshaping the retail landscape.
3: What is going on with Gen Alpha?
4: I'm genuinely terrified for this next generation of children.
5: There is no before for them. There is no analog childhood or a memory of one.
3: These children have access to so much media and so much content consumption.
4: I decided to work at a summer camp this year, and I didn't understand the severity of the brain rot.
2: Stacey, I'm hearing griping from one generation about the generation that's following it. This is a time-honored routine. This has happened generation after generation after. When did all of this start?
6: OK Boomer has been happening for thousands of years.
2: We had this with Generation X and Generation Y. Here we are. They're now grousing about Generation Alpha. What is being critiqued or criticized among this, the youngest generation?
6: It gets very vitriolic when you start looking into it. If you go on social media and TikTok and things like that, you will see a lot of teachers, camp counselors really complaining about how unruly the alphas are.
7: I teach seventh grade. They are still performing on the fourth grade level.
3: Your kids cannot read. They cannot write.
10: Gen Alpha students are raised in a world that tells them that it's okay to be as nihilistic and individualistic as possible, that they don't have to care about anything or anyone.
3: I need to ask millennials, why are your kids so awful?
2: I got to ask you, how deep into the algorithm did you have to go to find this level of criticism?
6: It's pretty out there on the surface. Okay. Yes. I feel like there's an issue of the normal criticisms of a younger generation, and it's now amplified by data. Also, the alphas are just about to start entering the workforce. They have a big leg up with AI, with technology, with social media and things like that. So I think there's maybe some fear of their presence in the workforce too.
2: And that is what you've written about. That is their superpower when it comes to their technological facility.
6: I mean, obviously, we are all wondering how AI is going to transform our workplace. And these kids are going to be in a much better position than certainly I am. You know, the alphas are digital natives. They're social media natives. They've grown up sometimes inside of virtual worlds as well as in the real world. And so navigating these two worlds is not going to be the challenge for them that it is like for me. The other thing about the alphas is they're about to become consumers. They're about to start earning their own money. But they already command more money than people their age typically have in the past. They're apparently directly responsible for $100 billion worth of spending, which is extraordinary.
2: $100 billion in annual spending in the U.S. alone is attributed to this generation. Forgive me for just being astounded by that.
6: It is astounding. But also, they apparently have more influence over how their families spend money than a lot of previous generations. So they're dictating everything from the cars their families drive to the trips their families take to the streaming services they sign up for. The alphas are just present in the economy in a way that previous generations were not at their age.
2: I'm David Gura, and this is The Big Take from Bloomberg News. Today on the show, I'm talking to Bloomberg Businessweek senior writer and co-host of the Everybody's Business podcast, Stacey Vanek Smith, about Generation Alpha. Who are they? Why are they making waves before any of them are out of middle school? And how is their entrepreneurship and spending reshaping the retail landscape? What are the date parameters that we're talking about here?
6: Well, first, David, I do want to acknowledge that in a certain way, you know a lot more about Generation Alpha than I do as the parent of three alphas.
2: I have three alphas. I said to one of our producers, I'm unsure if any of them identifies as an alpha. I will follow up and ask afterward. But yes, born between, what are the date parameters for Generation Alpha?
6: Yes, so there is some disagreement, but generally speaking, Generation Alphas were born between 2010 and 2024, 2025.
2: Okay.
6: So basically between the ages of 1 and 16 years old. It is the largest generation that's ever existed. It's about 25% of the population. And I think part of the concerns about this generation are actually not coming from a nefarious place, because a lot of these kids had huge milestones happen during the pandemic, during lockdown. You know, scientists and sociologists are worried about the effect of the pandemic. And then they underwent such a massive transition, you know, being home all the time and then now back in school. And so a lot of the concern and examination of this generation happened because I think people were unsure what the effects of that were. I do think the genesis of a lot of the kind of worry, which has, of course, transitioned into criticism, came from that.
2: Stacey, what is different about the way these kids have grown up, or I guess are growing up, compared to past generations?
6: I mean, I think one of the big things is screens. Mm-hmm. Because during the pandemic, we were all home. A lot of socializing, education, all of that happened necessarily, in a lot of cases, entirely through screens. Add to that the growing world of social media, the growing world of games like Roblox, and you've got a generation that sort of moves between worlds in a way that other generations don't. So I think there are a lot of worries about that, also attention spans with the screens. There are a lot of worries about alpha's brains, essentially. Their reading comprehension, their ability to interact with people outside of screens, like in real life. Also, their ability to respect authority, interact in social situations that are offline. So these are some of the worries and criticisms about the alphas. And then also, there are comments about their self-discipline.
2: Okay.
6: That they're maybe a little less disciplined. Apparently, some millennial parents engage in gentle parenting, which created a lot of skepticism
2: about. We could
6: do
2: a whole other episode on this.
6: Definitely.
2: We don't have to get into that now. There's a level of tech fluency here. This generation had to do a lot online during the pandemic. And that's led to this kind of early awareness of what's trendy. It's made them this economic force.
6: Yes. So a lot of these kids, I mean, they have a lot of the habits and tendencies that kids always have, you know, starting little businesses, making things, creating, but they can do that on these platforms where they have this ease of use.
2: So we're talking about like Roblox and other virtual
6: worlds.
2: Yeah,
6: or even Instagram, things like that, where they can make something and the world can see it, where they can record something, they can sing or dance or all the things that little kids have always done, but they have this potentially international audience.
2: Transcends the neighborhood.
6: It transcends the neighborhood. It transcends the state, the country. So they can really build something incredibly fast. I think they think bigger as a result of that.
8: Hi, my name is Riley. This is my dad, John.
2: You talked to a few of these folks. One is Riley Peterson, a 16-year-old in Maine.
8: We own Gunner and Lux together. I'm the manager, Abby.
2: Tell us a bit about Riley. Who is Riley? How did she get her start as an entrepreneur?
6: So Riley got her start as an entrepreneur when she was five, and she was making jewelry out of these little plastic toy animals that she had.
8: So I didn't have much jewelry growing up, two dads and all.
9: We just didn't have a lot of jewelry and stuff. We just didn't think about it.
8: So they were like, hey, friends, can you get jewelry? Jewelry? Hello?
9: Yeah, some friends brought over like a box of jewelry, and she sort of went through it.
8: I was like, any of this. This is all horrendous. I need my own stuff. Thank you very much.
9: You know, at the time, we were working on some stuff in the house, so we had pliers, and so I was just kind of teaching her how to use pliers.
8: So I took my dad's tools and like, thank you, this, yes, please, this, got what I wanted.
9: We had a bunch of these little plastic animals, so we hooked those up onto the necklaces.
8: And I'm like, you know what? I have too much stuff. I need to sell it at my lemonade stand.
6: Which is just a very typical kid thing. But her dad took a couple pictures of this and posted it on Instagram, and her business absolutely took off. I mean, I know, right? What happened to my lemonade stand? Nothing like that. I will tell you, David.
2: You still owe your parents for the concentrate they bought you to get it off the ground.
6: Yes. Yeah, I still owe back pay on the lemons.
2: How quickly did this happen? What do you know about the kind of the speed with which this turned from that a lemonade stand where she was selling crafts into this much bigger thing?
6: I think it wasn't even a year before Barney's contacted them and said, let's have a meeting. We want to talk with you about a partnership.
9: Yeah, I remember you were in dance class and then Barney's New York called.
8: Like the middle of ballet, my dad like steps up and like, hey, this is Barney's. Can you like come down?
9: Yeah, it was pretty neat.
6: And then she started getting press and all of a sudden it was this kind of fun international brand of jewelry for kids, essentially, which is a really smart idea. But I think it happened on a scale that it never would have happened before. Now, it's about 10 years later, and she's done partnerships with J. Crew and all of these huge brands, and she very much considers herself like a partner in this business with her dad, and her dad very much considers her a full partner, too.
2: How unique a story is this? How does this, what Riley has done, what she's doing, fit into this broader conversation about Gen Alpha as a force in business and a force in spending as well.
6: She's certainly an exceptional case, but I will say that she's less exceptional than she would have been 20 years ago.
2: Stacey, you talked to the woman who's written the book on Generation Alpha, or at least a book on
6: yes.
2: Generation Alpha. What did she tell you about this generation?
6: Yes, her name is Ashley Fell. She's the author of Generation Alpha, Understanding Our Children and Helping Them Thrive. And she had great things to say about this generation.
2: Very positive.
6: Very positive. The opposite of what we were hearing from teachers, although she did acknowledge those issues exist. But she really, through studying this generation, sees a lot of extraordinary traits in them as well, including teamwork, empathy, honesty.
11: They're almost at an older psyche at a younger age.
6: She said they're exceptionally creative. They think really big and sort of across disciplines. And she thinks they're quite a special generation in a lot of ways, partially because, you know, right now we're in a moment where we're all pretty siloed and where, you know, globalization, free trade, a lot of that has gone away a little bit. She thinks the alphas will unquestionably bring that back because they're so connected to each other. They're connected to world events.
11: Because of the technology that they consume and the way that it's presented, they're more likely almost to know what's going on across the world maybe than their local neighborhood.
6: In good ways and bad, kids under 8 now spend a couple hours a day on average looking at screens. By age 4, about 60% of kids own a tablet.
2: Wow. So, age 4.
6: Yeah, age 4. And so they are consumers in an exceptionally sophisticated way. More than 2/3 of alphas own a luxury product by age 10.
2: And that's what? That's a handbag, a perfume? What are we talking about here?
6: Yes and yes.
2: Okay.
6: For female alphas, it tends to be a lot of cosmetics,
2: okay,
6: a lot of skincare, and a lot of anti-aging skincare.
2: At the age of 4.
6: Yes. Yes, like wrinkle, you know, the sort of 12-step skincare or Korean skincare has become a huge thing, very much fueled by the alphas. Sephora is packed full of alphas.
11: You think Sephora, you think, you know, Gen Zs and millennial women and other generations, but it was populated by, you know, 13 to 15-year-old Gen Alphas who are buying sophisticated retinol products.
2: This has been the Big Take podcast on Bloomberg Radio. I'm David Gura, and I spoke with Stacey Vanek Smith about Generation Alpha and how their entrepreneurship and spending is reshaping the retail landscape. 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
13: 31-year-old Christopher Leahy has been charged with killing a transgender University of Washington student. On Monday, he was charged with first-degree murder with a deadly weapon enhancement after 19-year-old Juniper Blessing was found stabbed to death on May 10th. Investigators say she endured 40 stab wounds during the attack inside the laundry room of her off-campus housing complex. We first reported Starbucks' plan to lay off 300 employees last week, and we now know that 252 of those are tied to Seattle headquarters. Como News reports this includes local and remote employees, and the layoffs affect several positions, including directors, vice presidents, and finance analysts. The layoffs are expected to begin July 17th and continue through February 1st, 2027. 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
15: From Bloomberg World's headquarters in New York, I'm Doug Krisner. Let's update top stories and market action as well. And as we have been reporting, New York City's transit system and Long Island Railroad workers have reached a potential labor agreement to end an historic strike. The MTA reached a tentative deal with 5 unions on wage increases, with phase service on the LIRR expected to resume at 12 noon on Tuesday. Right now, crude oil prices have reversed some earlier strength We had much of the day at higher levels after Washington and Tehran rejected some fresh proposals aimed at opening the Strait of Hormuz. In the regular session, WTI was up more than 3%. But after the close of New York trading, President Trump said the U.S. will not conduct a scheduled attack on Iran tomorrow because serious negotiations are now taking place on reaching an agreement. And with those comments, prices reversed course. The Brent contract right now is down 2.3% at 109.50. WTI weaker by around 0.8% at 107.85. Elon Musk has lost his case against OpenAI and its CEO Sam Altman. Today, a jury rejected Musk's claims that OpenAI, under Altman's leadership, betrayed its mission to benefit the public when it morphed into a for-profit business. The jury found Musk waited too long to bring his claims against the company. Musk saying tonight that he will be filing an appeal with the Ninth Circuit. Japanese economic growth was much faster than expected in the first quarter. Real GDP rose at an annual rate of 2.1%. More problematic for the BOJ, the deflator rose at an annual rate of 3.4%. Right now, the yen a little weak at 158.95. The Nikkei is essentially flat. Meantime, in Hong Kong, Hang Seng higher by 0.4%. But on the Chinese mainland, CSI 300 weaker by 0.3%. And in Seoul, the KOSPI is down by 3.6%, given some high-tech weakness. Global news, 24 hours a day. 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
13: You're listening to the Big Take Podcast on Bloomberg Radio. I'm Sarah Holder, and today on the show, we're talking about the Russian influence operation linked to scores of posts spreading false stories online, just in time for the U.S.'s 2026 midterms. The video shows a man in a car, seatbelt on, talking directly to the camera.
24: Maintenant, comme ce n'est plus un secret pour personne, je peux enfin partager avec vous cette bonne nouvelle.
13: He says he sells Bugattis, and that a famous woman just bought one.
24: Sera l'épouse du président ukrainien, Olena Zelenska.
13: Olena Zelenska, the wife of Ukrainian President Volodymyr Zelensky. The man said he was pleased to welcome Zelenska into the Bugatti family.
24: De la famille et de l'histoire de Bugatti.
13: The video, bolstered by a picture of a receipt for 4.5 million euros, took off. It was scandalous. The Ukrainian president's wife buying a luxury sports car while her country is at war and asking for Western aid. It also wasn't true.
25: If you look at it closely, you see there's something wrong with the video. It looks like it's been altered.
13: Stephanie Baker is an investigative reporter for Bloomberg.
25: There are weird skips in the video. His head doesn't look like it's moving together with the rest of his body. And the video shows an invoice from Bugatti, but it has misspellings, including the town where this sale took place.
13: When Stephanie reached out to Bugatti, they confirmed that the report was a fabrication.
25: Bugatti actually said, we normally do not comment on clients, but we feel that this is so wrong that we're going to come out and say she is not a client and this is not a true story.
13: But the video had already done its job.
25: It was picked up by quite a few people. It was shared by an influencer, and it came in the context of a few other stories alleging luxury spending by Olena Zelenska.
13: The Bugatti video Stephanie found was just one piece of a much broader disinformation campaign. Stephanie has written extensively about Russia. And over months of reporting, she and Bloomberg data journalist Pri Bengani linked nearly 200 posts like this one to
0: to a Russian influence operation that researchers call Storm 1516.
25: We've just been monitoring this operation for the past year, cataloging and mapping how many fake stories that they've spread, who are the network of influencers, and what are the sort of characteristics or fingerprints, if you will, of one of these Storm 1516 videos.
0: And what are those fingerprints?
25: They usually carry some kind of pro-Kremlin narrative, alleging Ukrainian corruption or corruption allegations against Western politicians who've been very supportive of Ukraine. They often are presented as news reports or whistleblowers who have uncovered information that other news outlets don't want to report on. And generally, they are claims that cannot be verified through other means from reputable sources.
0: Stephanie says, post by post, Storm 1516 is waging a global disinformation campaign, seeding doubts about Zelensky, Western politicians, and reality itself. And the volume of this disinformation has been going up, thanks to better and cheaper AI, and fewer online guardrails. Stephanie found that twice as many posts bearing Storm 1516's fingerprints went out in the first quarter of this year compared to last.
25: They've used social media and the lack of regulation of social media to really churn out these narratives on an industrial scale.
0: I'm Sarah Holder, and this is The Big Take from Bloomberg News. Today on the show, inside the Russian influence operation, Storm 1516. When exactly did Storm 1516 start disseminating disinformation, and why?
25: They started in August 2023. Elon Musk buys X in October of 2022 and dismantles a lot of the trust and safety measures that X had put into place under the previous ownership, fires a lot of content moderators, and this Russian disinformation operation really takes off. And they really started with Ukraine, which is, of course, Russia's most important target, because they know that if military aid continues flowing to Kiev, that's going to make it much harder for the Kremlin to win this war. But after Ukraine, they started broadening it out. They did target the U.S. election. They spread numerous fake stories about Kamala Harris and Tim Walz ahead of the 2024 U.S. presidential election. They made false allegations that there were illegal immigrants voting in the state of Georgia. But then when Trump won, they really turned their focus to Europe, and then they started targeting European leaders with allegations of corruption.
0: And to be clear, none of these stories are true.
25: None of them are true. No, I mean, the most ridiculous of them is that President Macron was spending 148 million euros to build a private underground bunker in the event of World War III. You know, and again, they produced a fake document. They alleged a Swiss company that had already gone into bankruptcy was involved. So these are false tales, but they go viral.
0: Who is behind Storm 1516?
25: It's a very murky operation, and I'll tell you what we know, and there's a lot that we don't know. Western officials believe it is backed by Russia's military intelligence agency, the GRU, a Ukrainian intelligence assessment that I saw tied specifically to a GRU unit called 29155 that has been responsible for various sabotage operations and assassinations, including the attempted assassination of Sergei Skripal in the UK in 2018, and they have provided funding for servers and AI software to produce a lot of these narratives. It's overseen overall from the Kremlin by Putin's first deputy chief of the presidential administration, a man named Sergei Kirienko, who kind of sets the overall broad goals for the Russia's disinformation campaign. And then there are specific individuals in Russia that are helping to carry it out, including an ex-Florida cop. But of course, the key people in this operation are the influencers. Several influencers are known to share Storm 1516 content. You know, there's the production side, and then there's the distribution side. So the distribution side is one of the things we tried to focus on, because I think that's where you can get the most kind of accountability.
0: And you worked with other researchers on this analysis. Tell me a little bit about the team that was tracking Storm 1516 alongside you and Bloomberg reporters?
25: We worked with Clemson University's Darren Linville, who runs a media lab, and he was the first to identify this as a distinct new operation in late 2023. So we were tracking everything, and we were double-checking everything that we found with other researchers to make sure that, you know, others were in agreement that a particular narrative or video that we had found was indeed the work of Storm 1516.
0: And of course, Stephanie, Russia has a pretty long history of misinformation and disinformation. I'm wondering what's new about what you found and about Storm 1516's tactics and reach.
25: The history of this is fascinating. The most famous conspiracy theory that Moscow planted was in the Soviet period when they spread the lie that HIV was cooked up in a U.S. lab. So they've been doing this for years and years. But I think the new thing is the use of AI and exploiting what is really a weakness, I think, particularly in the U.S. tech system, which is the lack of regulation of social media. And people are really willing to believe a lot of these stories. They are not necessarily trying to convince people

0: Cartier employee. She brandished a receipt that she claimed proved that Olena Zelenska spent $1.1 million on jewelry during a trip to New York, but Olena Zelenska and her husband were actually in Canada on the day of the receipt. But the Instagram video was picked up by a Nigerian website, and they ran it as a factual story, but it was run under a label of paid content. So someone paid them to post that. A phony website run from Moscow with a lot of just generic news and fake news called DC Weekly picked up the story, and it was picked up by various influencers on social media and spread from there. And that was one of the cases where Darren Linville at Clemson University documented how it actually changed the conversation online. And he measured that in the week after that story ran, it accounted for 11% of the conversation about the Zelenskys, which is a huge number if you think about it in terms of being able to change the nature of the conversation online about who are the Zelenskys, what were they doing, and crucially, with a false allegation that they were misspending Western aid money.
1: And Stephanie, you've identified two kind of recent game changers for Storm 1516. There's the fact that X has pulled back on content moderation and the advent of more highly sophisticated AI technology. I'm wondering if you can talk a little bit more about how these two factors really work to expand Storm 1516's reach and elevate their tactics.
0: It's one of the most fascinating parts of the story. When I started looking at this a year ago, some of the AI doctored videos that we came across were, with a trained eye, pretty crude. And I think the technology's gotten so sophisticated now, it's so much harder to spot just in the past year. And it's very hard for an ordinary user who's scrolling on a phone to identify what is fake and what is real. I think X had a pretty good content moderation system in place a few years ago, but what X has decided to do in lieu of content moderation is to rely principally on community notes, which is a user-generated system of marking a particular post or video and raising questions about the factual accuracy of it. But what we found in our reporting is that less than 20% of the almost 200 narratives that Storm 1516 spread had any kind of community note warning readers that this was false.
1: This has been the Big Take Podcast on Bloomberg Radio. I'm Sarah Holder, and I spoke with Bloomberg's Stephanie Baker about the Russian influence operation Storm 1516. 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
4: From ABC News, I'm Stephanie Officer. A horrifying Monday for members of the Islamic Center of San Diego after two suspects targeted the mosque ages 17 and 19. They opened fire, killing three men outside the center before turning their guns on themselves. One of the victims, a security guard. ABC's Trevor Ault.
5: Three people are dead, including a security guard at the largest mosque in San Diego, after authorities say two teenage gunmen opened fire. SWAT teams swarming the Islamic Center of San Diego shortly before noon. Up to 100 first responders, including the FBI, racing to the scene. Law enforcement methodically clearing the building, going room by room.
4: In New York City, commuters are relieved as the three-day LIRR strike ends. Governor Kathy Hochul broke the news late Monday, but did not disclose the terms of the deal between the LIRR unions and the MTA.
6: Their work is critical for the entire region, and they deserve a fair wage. I also would not accept a deal that would compromise affordability for Long Islanders.
4: Hochul says regular service will resume at noon Tuesday. The trial of Alvin Campbell Jr. began in Boston Monday. The brother of the Massachusetts Attorney General Andrea Campbell is charged with several rape counts stemming from incidents between 2017 and 2019, when prosecutors allege he posed as an Uber driver and targeted intoxicated women outside bars. International crowds create a melee over a watch.
7: Mayhem over Swatch watches.

0: Swarmed Swatch stores around the world over the weekend for the release of a new watch dubbed the Royal Pop Pocket Watch. It sells for $400 in stores, but online they're reselling it for 10 times that. Swatch is promising fans the watches will be available for several months. Sherry Preston, ABC News.
1: John Travolta responding to the stir he caused when he debuted a bold new look at Con, a beret and glasses. He said he wanted to look the part for his directorial debut. 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
3: 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Learn more about BRICS, industry leaders, and their market predictions for the future, along with what you might expect to see in terms of precious metal performance in the weeks and months ahead. 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
1: The company that boasted about its network of Bitcoin ATMs is shutting down after scammers took advantage of their services. ABC's Jim Ryan.
4: It starts with a text or phone call, someone posing as a bank employee telling the recipient they need to withdraw all of their money and feed it into a crypto kiosk. Bitcoin Depot, the largest network of Bitcoin ATMs, says it's tried to enhance the security of its machines, but that the bad press generated by scammers has made its business model unworkable.
1: With Americans feeling the pinch at the pump, ABC's Olivia Rubin tells us how this issue could impact voters as they head to the polls, especially with another round of primaries Tuesday.
5: We know that this is a midterm election year, and we know that President Trump recently in recent polls has not been getting good numbers when it comes to the economy. And that's a bit striking for President Trump because the economy has long been one of his top issues, along with the border and immigration. Americans view the economy and their personal finances usually as the most important issue when they're heading to the polls.
1: A Spanish court Monday acquitted singer Shakira in a tax fraud case, ordering the government to pay back around $64 million in fines to the pop star. In New York City, a driver of a horse-drawn carriage was injured after the horse got spooked in Central Park and collided with another carriage, causing it to overturn. Otis the horse was safely released. The driver was taken to a local hospital to be treated. No one else was hurt in the accident. I'm Stephanie Officer, ABC News.
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7: Here's what we're following. The suspect accused of killing a transgender University of Washington student has been charged. On Monday, the King County Prosecuting Attorney's Office charged 31-year-old Christopher Leahy with murder in the first degree with a deadly weapon enhancement. 19-year-old Juniper Blessing was found stabbed to death on May 10th inside the laundry room of her off-campus housing complex. Investigators say she endured 40 stab wounds during the attack. Leahy's arraignment is scheduled for Thursday. A nonprofit that monitors safety and transparency in the U.S. hospital system has released its Spring 2026 report card. Here's Northwest News Radio's Eric Hines with how our local hospitals graded.
8: The Leapfrog Group issues grades based only on patient safety. It checks 22 measures in 5 categories: infections, problems with surgery, safety problems, practices to prevent errors, and doctors, nurses, and hospital staff. 7 in our state got straight A's, including Evergreen Health, Kirkland, St. Joseph Medical Center of Tacoma, and Virginia Mason Medical Center in Seattle. None of the 41 hospitals graded in Washington received F grades. Some hospitals were not evaluated, including critical access hospitals and rural emergency hospitals. Eric Heitz, Northwest News Radio.
7: We first reported on Starbucks' plan to lay off 300 employees last week, and we now know that 252 of those are tied to Seattle headquarters. Como News reports this includes local and remote employees. The layoffs affect several positions, including directors, vice presidents, and finance analysts. The layoffs are expected to begin July 17th and continue through February 1st, 2027. A mostly cloudy day Tuesday with highs near 65 and lows around 50. 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
9: Mark is 76 and shoulder pain was getting in the way of him playing baseball. You heard that right, baseball.
10: Yeah, there's a whole league here of old guys pretending like we're kids.
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15: Academic who has seen the rise of China from his native Singapore.
16: You said, what's happening now is like the Cold War, only America now is behaving as the Soviet Union was. It's a very unflattering comparison.
17: The goal of my writings is not to say that China should win or United States should win. It's to say that China and U.S. should step back and reflect whether it is in their interest to engage in such a zero-sum contest.
15: From Bloomberg Weekend, this is the Michelle Hussein Show. I'm Michelle Hussein. By now, you've probably seen a fair amount of news emerge out of Beijing. The pictures of that summit between Donald Trump and China's Xi Jinping. It's important because face-to-face, one-to-one meetings like that don't happen very often. And yet, there's a much bigger story to tell than that of these two men, or any two leaders of these two countries, actually. The real story is an epic tale, one that has been unfolding for about 30 years. And it's about supremacy, a battle to be the world's number one power, which is why we wanted to dive into the US and China for this weekend. The story beyond the handshake, the readout, the Truth Social posts. And we thought we should discover it through the perspective of someone who's neither American nor Chinese. Someone who has witnessed the rise of China and its relationship with the United States from a country that is tiny in comparison, Singapore. It's Kishore Mahbubani, who was for three decades a Singaporean diplomat, rising to become its ambassador at the United Nations. He's from Singapore's minority Indian community. And although I've known him for years, I never realized the circumstances in which he grew up in the 1950s and 60s, how hard life was in Singapore at that time. He's written many books, but his most recent is called Living the Asian Century. It's also his most personal. As you listen, you might well want more on the people, the places, the moments in time we talk about. And for that context, have a look at Bloomberg.com/Michelle, because that's where you'll find this episode in written form with my reflections and the pictures that add to the story. So here's Kishore Mahbubani in his own words, talking first about why the US and China matters so much right now.
17: It is by far the most important contests of our time. And I think what most people don't realize is that never before in human history have we had two powers of the size, the scale and reach of United States and China confronting each other in the way that they are today. Because the United States is a remarkably powerful country, much more powerful than any other great power has been in human history. And of course, when the Soviet Union collapsed, the United States was left alone as the sole superpower in the world, and few expected China to come up so quickly. But now China has clearly achieve near parity with the United States in scope and scale of its power too. And therefore you notice when President Trump launches tariff wars on all the countries in the world, only one country stood up to the United States, and that was China.
15: In this contest then, do you see it as bigger than the economics of it, the desire on the part of the United States to maintain its position as the world's biggest economy? Are you talking about power as something broader than that, a quest to become the world's only superpower?
17: Well, you know, geopolitics has been around for about 2,000 years or so. And so there are certain habits of behavior that all great powers share in common. And the number one power of the time always wants to preserve its number one position and not give it up gracefully and say, okay, my turn is up, why don't you take over? It's not like in the world of business where IBM will give way to another company, for example. But in geopolitics, it's a zero-sum game, sadly. And so even though Washington, D.C. today is a very badly divided capital politically, but when it comes to China, there's a near universal consensus that it is in the interest of the United States to stop the rise of China. And that's why the actions against China remain consistent. Whether or not you have President Trump or President Joe Biden, it makes no difference. It's not about personalities. It's about the logic of geopolitics.
15: And would you say that that is a foolish desire to stop the rise of China, because this is the way the world is going, that China is on a path to become the dominant economic power and the demography is on its side?
17: Well, no, I would say it's not wise policy of the United States to stop the rise of China, because China can no longer be stopped. And the only way to stop China is to ask the Chinese government to stop improving the livelihood of its own people. Right? That's the only way that China will stop growing. But China still has a long way to go. Its per capita income is way behind that of the United States. There's a long way to go. So clearly the Chinese people want to improve their lives, and the Chinese economy will keep growing. Of course, there'll be ups and downs like in any other economy. But equally importantly, and this is the key point, we live now today in a small, interdependent, fragile planet Earth. And our overall priority as humanity should be to try and preserve planet Earth before we lose it to climate change and other forces. So there is therefore a larger imperative need for the US and China to collaborate to deal with many common challenges in the world, rather than to engage in a zero-sum game with each other. I've used a different analogy in a former book of mine, The Great Convergence, saying that the world has shrunk. The 193 countries are no longer 193 separate boats. The 193 countries are 193 separate cabins on the same boat. If your cabin on the same boat, there's no point protecting your cabin if the boat is sinking. So therefore, there's a common interest for US and China to come together and take care of the planet Earth, because that's far more important than whatever you gain to make in this geopolitical game or one-upmanship.
16: take me back to 1993 and a moment between the two countries that you saw for yourself as a Singaporean diplomat at the APEC summit of that year. What did you see and why did it matter?
17: Well, this was the first meeting ever between the new president of the United States then, Bill Clinton, and the leader of China, Jiang Zemin. And you may recall that in the 1992 election, Bill Clinton famously stood out from George H.W. Bush by saying, "Unlike President Bush, I will not coddle the butchers of Beijing." So there was a lot of tension in the air, wondering whether or not Bill Clinton would launch an attack on President Jiang Zemin. And indeed, President Jiang Zemin himself was a bit nervous because when he read out his own speech, he read it so fast that the Taiwanese delegate said to him, "Slow down, the interpreters cannot follow you." So there was a lot of nervousness in the air. And amidst all this nervousness, when we had a short break for coffee, the first person President Bill Clinton approached was President Jiang Zemin. And I saw with my own eyes Bill Clinton coddling Jiang Zemin in a way that he said that he would never do.
16: Because that...
17: So it was quite a remarkable... And everyone in the room...
16: Noticed it.
17: ...was watching with incredible sort of relief and happiness that what could have been a painful confrontational meeting turned out to be a really remarkable breakthrough in U.S.-China relations.
16: And the Butcher of Beijing reference was one to Tiananmen Square a few years before.
17: Exactly. He was referring to what happened in Tiananmen Square in 1989.
16: And what did that moment, which you witnessed, then lead to? What did it unlock in the years ahead?
17: Well, I think it enabled the renormalization of U.S.-China relations because, as you know, Tiananmen set the U.S.-China relationship back quite badly. And as you know, before then, of course, during the Cold War, because the United States needed China as a counterweight against the Soviet Union, the United States would always bend over backwards to accommodate China. And I can tell you an even more horrifying story. In 1981, there was something called the International Conference on Cambodia, where there was a disagreement between China and the ASEAN countries about whether or not the government of Pol Pot should be allowed to go back to Phnom Penh after the Vietnamese troops left Cambodia. And China took the correct position under international law, which is that when a foreign invader leaves, Pol Pot comes back. But ASEAN countries said, no, this cannot happen because no country will accept the return of Pol Pot. And fortunately, the United States intervened. So we thought the United States would, of course, side the ASEAN countries who were calling for free elections. Instead, to our absolute horror, the United States said, don't stand up to China. We need China for our standing up to Soviet Union. So that was one of the most amazing things I saw in my life. But that showed you how far we had come between 1981, where China was being accommodated all the time, to the end of the Cold War, and then China was suddenly an irrelevant partner then.
16: More from my conversation with Kishore Mahbubani coming up. I'm Michelle Hussein, and this is Bloomberg.
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15: Today, I'm speaking with Kishore Mahbubani, a former Singaporean diplomat turned academic. Take me back to 1993 and a moment between the two countries that you saw for yourself as a Singaporean diplomat at the APEC summit of that year. What did you see and why did it matter?
17: Well, this was the first meeting ever between the new president of the United States then, Bill Clinton, and the leader of China, Jiang Zemin. And you may recall that in the 1992 election, Bill Clinton famously stood out from George H.W. Bush by saying, "Unlike President Bush, I will not coddle the butchers of Beijing." So there was a lot of tension in the air, wondering whether or not Bill Clinton would launch an attack on President Jiang Zemin. And indeed, President Jiang Zemin himself was a bit nervous because when he read out his own speech, he read it so fast that the Taiwanese delegate said to him, "Slow down, the interpreters cannot follow you." So there was a lot of nervousness in the air. And amidst all this nervousness, when we had a short break for coffee, the first person President Bill Clinton approached was President Jiang Zemin. And I saw with my own eyes Bill Clinton coddling Jiang Zemin in a way that he said that he would never do.
15: Because that...
17: So it was quite a remarkable... And everyone in the room...
15: Noticed it.
17: ...was watching with incredible sort of relief and happiness that what could have been a painful confrontational meeting turned out to be a really remarkable breakthrough in U.S.-China relations.
15: But while saying that neither country should be treating it as the contest that they are, I think overall you're much more critical of U.S. policy towards China than the other way around, aren't you? I read that you said that what's happening now is like the Cold War, only America now is behaving as the Soviet Union was during the Cold War, that when the Soviet Union behaved unilaterally, ignored international opinion, and that was a time when America acted multilaterally and marshaled global opinion to its side. Mm. It's a very unflattering comparison.
17: Well, that comparison has been made by other scholars too, that in the contest between United States and Soviet Union, American society was flourishing, but Soviet society wasn't flourishing. But today, in the contest between United States and China, the bottom 50% of the American population, they haven't seen their standard of living improve in several decades. And indeed, as you know, the indicators of people at the bottom are very bad in the United States. And therefore, the logical thing for United States to do is to first focus on uplifting its people rather than to try to engage in a zero-sum geopolitical contest with China. But I can tell you, in geopolitics, unfortunately, common sense doesn't work. Because this desire to be number one is so somehow the deeply ingrained into the human brain that's very hard to persuade the policymakers, hey, step back and think, what is a better approach to take? The goal of my writings is not to say that China should win or United States should win. The goal of my writings is to say that China and US should step back and reflect whether it is in their larger long-term interests to engage in such a zero-sum contest.
15: And the standard of living of the Chinese population has risen immeasurably in recent decades. There are, of course, though, rights that they do not enjoy compared to Americans. Freedom of expression, the right to choose their own leaders.
17: Well, you're right. I mean, China has rescued 800 million people out of poverty. That's 2.5 to 3 times the population of United States. And that's an amazing achievement. But you're right, the Chinese don't enjoy many of the rights that Americans enjoy. But Chinese society has got its own political DNA, which has been embedded in the Chinese society only for 3,000 years. And over 3,000 years, the big lesson that the Chinese people have learned is that when there's chaos in the center, in the capital, the people suffer. But when there's political stability and control in the center, the people prosper and flourish. And when people say that the Chinese people are not free, I ask a very simple question. If the Chinese people are not free, why is it over 130 million Chinese people leave China each year? And then, amazingly, using their own two feet, return to China every year. Now, if China was this harsh, dark, communist gulag that is portrayed in the Anglo-Saxon media, the Chinese people are irrational. They shouldn't be resettling in China. But the Chinese who are returning to China are the ones who have experienced life overseas. So China, to put it simply, is a different civilization from Western civilization. So the kinds of society that the Chinese people want at the end of the day will be different from Western society. And that's something that we got to learn to live with in the new multi-civilizational world.
16: I hear what you're saying. And I'm also at the same time thinking of the evidence that emerged a few years ago about those re-education camps in Western China, in Xinjiang province, where Chinese Muslims were detained, some as young as in their teens, right up to people in their 70s, because the state felt they needed re-educating about their beliefs.
17: Well, there's no question that China's internal arrangements are not the same as those of Western society. But, you know, when the West raises concerns about the Muslims in China, the one comment that the rest of the world makes is that, in general, the West doesn't like Muslims. In general, the West doesn't like Chinese. But for some strange reason, they love Chinese Muslims. And it's because it's a political tool to be used to embarrass China. Unfortunately, that political tool no longer works because the whole world is saying, if you in the West are so concerned about the conditions of Muslims who are oppressed, what have you said about Gaza? What have you done about Gaza?
16: You have seen international relations through your work as a Singaporean diplomat over many years. But I want to ask you about your life story too, because I think you have lived history in a really interesting way, in that you came of age in Singapore just at the moment as it was getting its independence from Malaysia after British colonial rule had come to an end. And when I read your book, Living the Asian Century, I was really struck by the hardship that your family experienced and that you experienced, that when you started school in 1954, you were seriously underweight and you had to be put on a special feeding program in school.
17: Well, looking back now, this is a strange thing to say. I feel that it was almost a privilege to have grown up in a poor third world society. And you're right, I was put in a special feeding program at the age of 6 because I was technically undernourished and I lived in a house with no flush toilet until I was 13 years old. One of the biggest changes in my life was when the flush toilet appeared because I felt that my sense of dignity improved dramatically. And also, you know, my family was very poor. My father went to jail. The debt collectors came to our house to try and auction off the furniture in our house. So I went through a very rough third world childhood. My mother was the one who took the brunt of all this pain and difficulties. And not once did she crack. And every time in my life I go through a difficult patch and when I feel depressed, I just think of my mother and I say, my mother never cracked under much greater pressure. How can I ever crack? So that resilience that my mother gave me was an amazing gift in my life.
15: She had had a narrow escape from communal violence in what is now Pakistan at the independence of India in 1947. Your father had obviously had a very difficult early life, sent from what was then British India to Singapore and starting to work manual labor at the age of 13.
17: Yes, both my parents, none of them ever went to university or not even to high school or even secondary school, by the way. And my father, unfortunately, was orphaned at a very young age, and at the age of 13 was sent to the British colony in Singapore and ended up quite naturally without adult supervision, engaged in several bad habits like smoking and drinking and gambling. And so my mother, who had an arranged marriage, had no idea that she was marrying an alcoholic gambler. And that, of course, was the root of our problems. And my mother, too, as you said, had a close shave because she was in a train leaving Pakistan in the middle of the night in the desert when her last compartment got decoupled. And if a mob had come along, she would have been killed.
15: Yeah.
17: But she survived. So I guess our family has had lots of close shaves.
15: More from my conversation with Kishore Mahbubani coming up. I'm Michelle Hussein, and this is Bloomberg.
0: Hey, wouldn't it be great if life came with a remote control? 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
3: 31-year-old Christopher Leahy has been charged with killing a transgender University of Washington student. On Monday, he was charged with first-degree murder with a deadly weapon enhancement after 19-year-old Juniper Blessing was found stabbed to death on May 10th. Investigators say she endured 40 stab wounds during the attack inside the laundry room of her off-campus housing complex. We first reported Starbucks' plan to lay off 300 employees last week, and we now know that 252 of those are tied to Seattle headquarters. Como News reports this includes local and remote employees, and the layoffs affect several positions, including directors, vice presidents, and finance analysts. The layoffs are expected to begin July 17th and continue through February 1st, 2027. 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
5: From Bloomberg World's headquarters in New York, I'm Doug Krisner, breaking in to update you on the fatal shooting that happened earlier today at the Islamic Center of San Diego. Here is San Diego Police Chief Scott Wall.
7: Because of the horrific actions of today, this is a city's and a community's absolute worst nightmare. As a free society, I appreciate all of your patience as we try to work through and piece this scene back together again. I have some updated information that I want to make sure everybody has. At about 9:42 this morning, we received a call of a runaway juvenile. After speaking with the mom began to piece together bits and pieces of information over an extended period of time. The information that she was gathering and conveying to us began to elevate the threat level that we were perceiving with this information. She believed her son was suicidal, and she began to share information that several of her weapons were missing. Her vehicle was missing, in addition to her son. She also said that her son was with a companion, and that they were dressed in camo, and that is not consistent with what we would typically see from somebody that is suicidal. That began to trigger a larger threat assessment picture. Our threat management unit began to take the tips and leads that we had and utilize the technology we have available to us. Our license plate readers was at the top of that list. We began to have, we noted that there were hits with the vehicle down in Fashion Valley. We dispatched officers into the area of the mall as a possible location that was a threat. We also gathered information that one of the individuals was associated in some form or fashion with Madison High School. We alerted school police department, and we dispatched officers into the area of Madison High School. While we were gathering this information and we were trying to zero in on where these individuals were at, we received the call at approximately 11:43 that there was an active shooter at the Islamic Center. Officers were in the area, still talking with mom, trying to piece together where they might be, the locations that she felt that they would be at. And that was just a few blocks away. Those officers, once they heard what was happening at the Islamic Center, immediately dispatched themselves to the mosque.
5: This is San Diego Police Chief Scott Wall.
7: To recap what we talked about earlier, when officers arrived on scene, they came across, in some form or fashion, three deceased individuals, victims. One was a security guard at the center.
4: Let's hear the big guy.
7: We'll get some questions in just a minute, sir. Thank you. Because of what the officers were encountering, and because we know that this is a large gathering facility with kids, with adults, with community members from throughout our county, officers immediately began to enter the facility, utilizing our active shooter protocol, looking for a suspect or two. At the same, and at about the same time as they were making entry and searching through the facility, room by room, we received calls of a vehicle a couple blocks away that was shooting at a landscaper. The landscaper is going to be okay, but we are still investigating that scene. It appears he may have been shot in the helmet that deflected and saved his life, but that is not totally confirmed at this point. A couple blocks away from there, we also received a call where a community member reported our two suspects in a vehicle, and it appeared they had gunshot wounds, and upon our arrival, we determined they were deceased. We are in the process of serving search warrants that will continue tonight and on into the days ahead. We're going to continue following any leads and any information that comes forward, as we're all focused on figuring out how this happened and what could we have done to prevent it. I will end by saying it's not a cliche. if you see something, if you hear something, if you know something, that is an integral part of preventing things like this from happening. And it's an integral part for us to be able to take that information, utilize the tools that we have to try to prevent something like this from happening.
5: San Diego Police Chief Scott Wall taking questions now from members of the media as we get an update on the fatal shooting earlier today at the Islamic Center in San Diego.
6: Thank you all for coming. And thank you, Chief.
5: This is Mark Remley of the FBI.
6: In charge of the FBI San Diego field office. As was reported earlier, three adults have lost their lives in today's senseless act of violence. We also know the two teenage subjects responsible are also deceased. The FBI is determined to uncover all the facts associated with this incident and learn why this shooting occurred at the Islamic Center of San Diego. Here's what we know at this time after our preliminary assessment and working closely with our law enforcement partners to gather evidence. Victim specialists deployed to the Reunification Center at 4125 Hathaway in San Diego. We're also having additional victim services personnel deploy from our headquarters in Washington, D.C. to assist with the families that have been impacted. Our bomb techs have cleared the vehicle associated with the subjects. We are in the process of interviewing family and friends of the subjects, and evidence response teams are gathering all the evidence from the scene for review. We will process everything as quickly but as meticulously as we can. We again thank you for your patience as we work through the scene. The FBI stands with the communities we serve, and our hearts weigh heavy for those killed and everyone who was subjected to this violence today. Shooting incidents like this not only impact those within the immediate vicinity, but everyone in the community also feels the effects. We will continue to coordinate with our law enforcement partners and work closely with them for as long as it takes until we understand what happened. We will leave no stone unturned. We thank the public for your continued cooperation. As we continue to work through this active investigation, we ask that you send photos, videos, or any visual evidence or information you may have to FBI.gov/Islamic Center of San Diego shooting. As I mentioned earlier, no piece of information is too small. Everything helps us gather all the relevant evidence we need to better understand why this horrific incident occurred. So with that, I'm going to turn it over to the mayor for some comments.
5: And we expect to hear from San Diego Mayor Todd Gloria.
8: Thank you.
9: The fucking direct result of your leadership. Your leadership. Our Muslim brothers and sisters have been talking to you for how long? You have to fucking listen to them, Todd. Just like you did with ICE.
10: It was
9: bold in ICE. Bold in Zionist propaganda. And you'll keep doing it.
5: So we've been listening to a media update on a fatal shooting that occurred earlier today at the Islamic Center of San Diego. We broke away from the coverage, some language there that we didn't prefer to air on Bloomberg Radio. San Diego Mayor Todd Gloria was getting ready to update members of the media, but he was interrupted. We also heard from San Diego Police Chief Scott Wall and FBI Special Agent in Charge Mark Remley. Let's see if we can get back to hearing from San Diego Mayor Todd Gloria.
11: No one in our city should live in fear because of their identity, their faith, or their place of learning. I'm grateful to the San Diego Police Department, our San Diego Fire Rescue Department, and our partners at the local, state, and federal level, all of whom showed up here to help with this investigation and this response and help to bring this threat to an end. This tragedy is particularly hurtful to our Muslim community. As it comes together at the start of the Dhul Hijjah, one of Islam's holiest periods leading up to the Hajj and the Eid al-Adha, a time of deep faith, reflection, and unity. Hate has no home in San Diego. Islamophobia has no home in San Diego. An attack on any San Diegan is an attack on all San Diegans, and we will not stand for it in America's finest city. Let there be no misunderstanding. for anyone who would seek to bring this kind of violence to this city. You will be met with the full force of our law enforcement partnerships. Anyone who seeks to do harm here will understand the response will be swift and you will be brought to justice. In the meantime, I want to assure San Diegans, in particular our Muslim brothers and sisters, the San Diego Police Department will be guarding all of our local houses of worship with additional presence to assure your safety during this very, very tragic time. We'll be guarding other houses of worship and making sure that we anticipate and try and prevent the very worst. We didn't meet that mark today, but I have deep gratitude to the security officer who was here, whose actions and heroism undoubtedly saved lives. And I'm grateful to every law enforcement individual who ran toward this call to help bring these people to justice. My prayers and my thoughts and our whole hearts community is with the Islamic Center of San Diego and all Muslim San Diegans. With that, I'll turn it back to our chief.
5: That was San Diego Mayor Todd Gloria. Here he is San Diego Police Chief Scott Wall.
7: Before I open up to questions, we're a little over 5 hours outside of this incident. Understand the complexity of and the dynamics of a situation like this and the emotions that are without a doubt behind everything that's going on. Much of what else there is to answer is currently being investigated, and I cannot go into some of those details. But I will do my best to try to make sure that you guys have the information you need moving forward. So with that, I will open up to some questions. Yes, sir. Hang on. Trev, go ahead.
5: San Diego Police Chief Scott Wald here.
7: As a hate crime. There are details and information that we are investigating as to exactly what those what the hate speech or the hate words were that were conveyed. Some of that is going to have to take more time to develop further to see where that information is coming from. But yes, it's being investigated as a hate crime at this point. There was definitely hate rhetoric that was involved.
10: That was found inside. It was involved or was found inside?
7: Involved. Okay. I'll leave it at that for now. Yes.
12: Chief, what about the security guard? We had heard earlier reports that he engaged with these guys in some gunfight. Is that true?
7: It's still preliminary. We're still looking into that. We do believe the security guard was able to help at least minimize the situation to the front area of the mosque. Until we know more, I don't want to speculate, but at this point, I think it's fair to say his actions were heroic, and undoubtedly, he saved lives today. Yes, ma'am. I don't have details, but yes, the call came in as a runaway, and then it kind of elevated as mom began to kind of piece together what she was finding with her son being missing. She came up, she realized that she was missing weapons, multiple weapons. Her vehicle was missing. There are details that she was beginning to develop a bigger picture as to what she was dealing with, was conveying that to our folks, and we were trying to put that together and get out in front of this as quickly as we could. She found some note left by him. What that note looks like, what that note says, I'm not going to disclose right now. Yes, sir. Search warrants that we're going to be serving, I'm not going to put that information out right now. No.
13: Can you release the name of the victims?
7: Some of that information, that's what we're actively looking and investigating right now. Obviously, we have a lot of questions. Is what led up to this moment, and that will be ongoing in this investigation as we move forward. I'm sorry? I'm not sure at this point.
14: Can
7: We've just basically notified family of those victims. We're not going to put out their identity right now. We will put that information out here in the days ahead. But for now, we're not putting that information out. We're trying to protect kind of what we have. There's more work to be done, and we want to make sure that we're preserving some of that for the moment.
14: Can you
7: yes, ma'am. I'm going to let Imam Taha answer that type of question. I don't know for sure. I don't know for sure.
14: Is there anything more about the relationship between
7: the 17
14: and 19, the suspects?
7: 17 and 18. Yeah, I think it's 18. And then I need to correct that. I think I put out.

0: fair to say that all religious facilities across this country, around the world, in today's world, are well aware of the risks of that are associated. It's an unfortunate reality of the world we live in today. But I would say absolutely, everybody feels that insecurity.
1: San Diego Police Chief Scott Wall there updating media on a fatal shooting that occurred earlier today at the Islamic Center of San Diego. Three men were shot and killed, and authorities say that two teenage suspects were found dead nearby shortly after the attack. Now, the motive was not immediately clear. However, investigators with the San Diego Police Department were treating the shooting, as you heard, as a hate crime because of its location. The shooting did occur on the first day of Dhul Hijjah. This is one of the most sacred periods in the Islamic year. Now, Police Chief Wall did say the victims included a security guard who played a pivotal role in the immediate response and prevented it from becoming much worse. The two suspects, males, ages 17 and 19, were found in a car in the middle of a street a few blocks away from the Islamic Center, dead from what authorities said appeared to be self-inflicted gunshot wounds. Now, additional details on the three individuals killed were not released. Police did say another person, a landscaper, was also shot, although he survived his injuries. Now, the Islamic Center does describe itself as the largest mosque in San Diego. It also includes a school, and this attack did prompt a massive law enforcement response. In a video from the scene, it showed that adults escorting school children walking in line while holding hands out of the building past swarms of police officers. We will continue to monitor this story and update our coverage throughout the evening here on Bloomberg Radio. Again, the fatal shooting that occurred earlier today at the Islamic Center in San Diego. Three men shot and killed, authorities saying the two teenage suspects were found dead nearby shortly after. The motive not clear at this moment, but it does appear to be a hate crime. We'll check in with our colleagues at ABC News for an update on this story and some of the other news that we are tracking. We'll update market action for you momentarily. I'm Doug Krisner in New York. 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
4: From ABC News, I'm Sherry Preston. Murder at a house of worship in San Diego.
0: This is a city's and a community's absolute worst nightmare. As a free society.
4: Police Chief Scott Wall, after two people opened fire at the Islamic Center of San Diego, the largest mosque in the city. ABC's Trevor Ault.
5: They were first called law enforcement just before noon yesterday. And what they say is that this pair of shooters, a 17-year-old and a 19-year-old, arrived at the Islamic Center in San Diego, the largest mosque in San Diego, with shotguns and other weapons that law enforcement believe, according to sources, that they stole from their parents. And they opened fire outside of the Islamic Center.
4: Three people were killed, including a security guard and the father of eight. The two suspects, 17 and 18 years old, found dead from self-inflicted gunshot wounds. It is primary day in several states, including Kentucky, where Republican Congressman Thomas Massey is facing a challenge from a candidate backed by President Trump, Ed Gowrain. Showing up on the campaign trail in support of Gowrain, Pentagon head Pete Hegseth. Massey, after seeing that,
6: it's kind of crazy that you would send the Secretary of War. President Trump would not be doing this if they were confident that they were winning, and they're worried that I'm going to win.
4: The congressman and the president have clashed over several issues. President Trump now says he has paused that planned attack on Iran at the request of allies in the Middle East. This as Americans are getting ready to kick off summer this Memorial Day weekend with sky-high gas prices.
7: The president is adamant that prices, especially at the pump, are going to get better essentially as soon as the war with Iran is solved and the Strait of Hormuz moves, that key waterway is reopened. The problem with that is there's absolutely no indication of when that's going to happen.
4: ABC's Olivia Rubin. The Ebola outbreak centered around eastern Congo, growing, at least 131 deaths and over 500 suspected cases. 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
1: 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Message and data rates may apply.
2: The Trump administration this week announcing its nearly $1.8 billion fund to make payments to people targeted by the Biden administration, however, says ABC's Catherine Falders.
3: There's lots of questions around the legality of this, how this is going to work, because what we have here is a president in his private capacity suing the government, basically suing himself in his professional capacity, and then settling with himself.
2: Because the fund is being created as a way to settle the president's lawsuit over the leak of his tax returns. One more rough morning rush for the country's biggest commuter rail system. Unions at the Long Island Railroad in New York reaching a tentative deal overnight to end their strike. ABC's Phil Tate on Long Island.
4: Partial service will be restored at noon. Details on this deal are still tight-lipped, as the rank and file has to approve it before the strike is officially over. The union, representing 3,500 workers, wanted a 5% increase on the final year of their contract, as the MTA was willing to come as close to 4.5% with a number of concessions.
2: Days after President Trump's summit in China, another world leader is headed to Beijing today. President Xi Jinping welcoming in Russian President Vladimir Putin. And a real education for a six-year-old on a field trip in Norway. The boy saw something stick out of the ground, pulled it out. Experts say he found a 1,300-year-old sword. It's so old, they say it's from before the time of the Vikings. Sherry Preston, ABC News.
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6: Here's what we're following. The man accused of killing a transgender University of Washington student has been charged with murder. The victim, 19-year-old Juniper Blessing, was found dead on May 10th in the laundry room of her off-campus housing complex. On Monday, 31-year-old Christopher Leahy was charged with murder in the first degree with a deadly weapon enhancement. As of now, investigators say there is no evidence of this being a hate crime. Leahy's arraignment is scheduled for Thursday. We first reported on another round of Starbucks layoffs last week, and now we know how many work for Seattle headquarters. According to a worker adjustment and retraining notification letter filed with the Washington State Employment Security Department, 252 employees tied to the headquarters will be affected. Como News reports this includes local and remote workers. Impacted positions include directors, vice presidents, finance analysts, and many more. The layoffs are expected to begin July 17th and continue through February 1st, 2027. Seattle's air is cleaner than many big metro areas, but a new report says the region still has an unhealthy pollution problem. Northwest News Radio's Jeff Pogula reports.
7: The American Lung Association's annual State of the Air report ranks the Seattle-Tacoma area as the eighth worst in the country for short-term spikes in soot and fine debris. Axios Seattle reports those tiny pollutants can lodge deep in the lungs and bloodstream, with wildfire smoke often playing a major role. Region also got failing marks for smog and year-round levels of particle pollution. The ALA says that kind of pollution can worsen breathing and raise the risk of heart attacks and strokes.
6: A mostly cloudy day Tuesday with highs near 65 and lows around 50. 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
8: Sometimes injuries happen when you least expect them.
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9: I said to him at our last appointment, I was like, you better not retire because I want to know if anything else goes wrong with my body. 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
3: We are back here for our yearly check-in with Martin Wolf, who is, of course, the chief economics commentator over at the Financial Times. One of the most famous geopolitics, geoeconomics commentators of all time. And someone who is really good to talk to when we're living through these potentially historic, capital H, historic events on what seems to be more than a yearly basis at this point. So the last time we spoke to him was in April of 2025, and it was just after the Liberation Day tariff announcements. Now we're here in May 2026, and we have the Iran situation going on. We have headlines about further fracturing of U.S.-Europe relations.
15: Yeah.
3: I mean, all of these potentially pivotal moments seem to be happening on a sort of monthly, if not weekly, basis at this point.
15: Absolutely right. And as you mentioned, when we were here last year, it was still during that period of absolutely insane volatility. And there is a sense in which, I mean, the pure volatility currently is not actually like it was back then. But at the same time, perhaps probably because we're in the middle of a war, ceasefire aside, April 2025 feels a little quaint compared to where we are right now.
3: Isn't that something?
15: Yeah,
3: I mean, everything's relative, I guess. Okay, well, on that note, why don't we bring in our perfect guest, older gentleman, older British gentleman with a British accent, per Joe's description.
15: That's my request.
3: Martin Wolf, thank you so much for coming back on Oddballs.
16: Well, I'm very glad to fill a niche I didn't know you had.
3: Well, you truly are the perfect guest, though, because, you know, a lot of people have described you as one of the most important economics commentators of all time. And so I think it's great that we get you back to opine on some of these very big events that we're seeing. Speaking of large events, you have described the Iran situation as a nightmare scenario. Walk us through what you're thinking there, because when I look at some of the headlines around markets at the moment, the S&P 500 closed at a record on Friday. It doesn't seem like markets are aligned with that particular point of view. What's going on?
16: Well, I suppose there's so many different things, aspects of this. I've been thinking of this wonderful Shakespearean line, life being a tale told by an idiot, full of sound and fury, signifying nothing. Mm. So one feels that when markets are looking at this, they feel this is full of sound and fury, but it doesn't signify anything. And I think two possible reasons for that. One is the famous taco line from my dear colleague Robert Armstrong that Trump always chickens out. So in the end, he's not going to blow up the world. He's going to find a way out of this, which will have done some damage. It will make, I think, the U.S. look fairly ridiculous, but it can be forgotten. Declare victory and stop. And I think that's still perfectly possible, a perfectly reasonable view, because he's already sort of stopped the fighting and it feels like he's looking desperately for an end game. The question is whether the other side will play ball. And that is still to be seen. And then there's the other possibility that in the end, if the oil were lost, as it were, forever. It's the world will adjust to that. The the output from that goes through the straits is very large, but in the longer run, a lot of it can go through pipelines. They can build these. It will take quite a while, and the world can compress this demand in time. It might take a few years. The world growth will be lower, but what we're losing is about a fifth world output. Oil is much less important than it used to be 70 years ago. Prices have risen, but actually, if you look in real terms of the long history of oil prices since the first oil shock, they're not sensationally high. And so we will adjust to it. And we're very good at adjusting to it. The Gulf will end up as a different place because it won't be exporting the same way. But it's not enough to derail the world economy. And incidentally, the country that is likely to be the least damaged of the major ones is the U.S., which is not a coincidence. After all, they wouldn't have started it if that weren't at the back of their minds. China will be damaged. Russia is benefiting, but I don't think that's going to bother Mr. Trump. So in the end, the losers are Europe and China, not his favorite countries. I think that on the whole, Mr. Trump prefers China to the Europe, but the and the world economy will continue. And there's this huge technological upheaval going on, which is very much what the markets are talking about, which looks transformative. So I think the market's assumption that the profitability of companies is going to be fine. The world will have possibly a recession, but that's not the end of the world. The world has recessions, probably not even zero growth. And life goes on.
15: I'm glad that when you referenced Shakespeare and Sound and Fury signifying nothing, you were not referring to our conversations, et cetera. Always something though that I'm anxious about with respect to our business because we type and talk and it's like, what does it really matter? All that being said, you mentioned the profitability of companies and if profits stay high, the stocks stay high and it's all very explicable. One has to admit, or you have to admit, like, sitting here today, you have to admit, it's pretty surprising, isn't it? Like, if you knew all the headlines over the last year and a half between Liberation Day and a subpoena for Chairman Powell and this war, the earnings sustenance is pretty surprising.
17: Yeah, this is what I don't get. So I think I mentioned this the last time we spoke, but both Joe and I did international relations at university, and we were told over and over again that the global economy does not like instability. Mm-hmm. It doesn't like chaos. And yet here we are in the midst of a lot of chaos and things are more or less chugging along.
15: There's disconnect, right?
16: Yes, I think that's right. There's been a greater disconnect than I would have expected. So I've more than once used another famous quote from a British author. Of course, it has to be given the intro.
15: Yes.
16: Adam Smith.
15: This is why we come here.
16: There's a great deal of ruin in a country.
15: Yeah.
16: Which was, if I remember correctly, actually said in response to somebody saying that the loss of the American colonies was a tragedy, a catastrophe for this country. And I think that's the context. I believe that's the context in which he said there's a great deal of ruin in a country. So there's a great deal of ruin in the world economy. I have a favorite statistic, which I use in many of my presentations because it surprised me so much when I looked at it. So since 1950, on the data from Angus Madison, must be right, there have only been 2 years in which the world economy shrank.
17: Hmm.
16: Two. And they're both perfectly obvious. One was 2009. That was, and even then, it shrank barely. It was close to zero because China was still growing. Yeah. Lots of countries were still growing. And the other was the pandemic, 2020. Otherwise, the world economy grows. And nearly always between 2 and 4%. It's changed over time. Why? Well, because everybody matters is in a growth mode. I could go through what's driving it. I looked at this actually after the pandemic. I thought, how often is it we've had a genuine recession, a decline in GDP? Now, this isn't GDP per head. There will be more often times when GDP per head shrank. But basically, the world economy is unbelievably robust. And that's because lots of people are providing stuff people want. There are markets. They produce for the markets. They invest to produce for the markets. Investment is very important as a driver of demand, as Keynes said. And so it takes something really enormous to stop it. I went through the two oil shocks of the 70s. I was already a working economist, and they were big shocks, and we got terrible inflation and all the rest of it. Volcker came along, and yes, he did cause a recession in the US, but it wasn't global. So I think we have to start off by saying the world economy is incredibly resilient. The second thing is that, and that's why I use the full of sound and fury, if you look at the actual policies that we've ended up with, they're sort of designed, I'm sure they're not intended, not really to hurt. So the protection is very uneven. This was part of, I wrote about this before Trump got into office. And that creates the opportunity, is designed in the system for trade diversion, right? Now, if he just put up an average tariff of 40% or 35%, a lot of trade would disappear. But that's not what he did. He ended up with imposing very high tariffs on some origins. China still has very high tariffs. But the trade diversion has been phenomenal. So trade goes through Vietnam. It goes through Mexico. And the IMF had a very nice chart on that in the latest World Economic Outlook, which basically showed that, yes, direct trade between the U.S. and China shrunk. Direct trade between the U.S. and Canada shrunk. But other people have taken its place. And in some sense, it was designed to be porous. Then there are all sorts of exceptions that he's negotiated in return for who knows what with sundry companies like Apple. Apple would have been very badly hit. So it's all very porous and it's all negotiable. So it's not as serious as all that. And then the shock in the Gulf is significant, but oil isn't as important as it used to be, as we discussed. The energy system has changed across much of the world, and this will be accelerated, of course, but that's for the future. And prices have gone up. There will be a slowdown. I'm absolutely sure we might get close, you know, really bad. Maybe the world economy grows at 1.5%, but it's not a catastrophe. And finally, profits are robust because, let's face it, worldwide, labor is weak. So companies can manage their affairs in a way to ensure that they survive. I'm sure lots of small and medium-sized businesses are very badly affected. But the colossi that are generating most of the profits, particularly the tech colossi, they're not affected by this. This is at least exposed, perhaps not as surprising as one might have thought. There's a great deal of ruin in the world economy.
17: We should see if we can do this entire episode only referencing British historians and economic thinkers. Direct
16: Are
17: quotes.
16: There any others?
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29: And I'm Jill Wiesenthal.
28: Today you are listening to our conversation with Martin Wolf, chief economics commentator at the Financial Times. We are talking about why he thinks America is a terrifying superpower.
29: Last week, I think Trump announced that they made a little carve out for UK whiskey or something like that on the request of the king. So therefore, much like us, Trump is a sucker for the British accent. Clearly, it was the king and everything. He's like, all right, I'll cave on that.
16: Again, I think that is some, he's also a sucker for people who have grand positions. Didn't he? Didn't he have some sort of, maybe it was True Social or something else, when he referred to there being two kings together? That was, I'm sure, not a joke. I think he would like to be king, but when I think about the king he would most likely to be, I immediately come to Henry VIII, who was our real king, who made probably the single most important decision made by any English monarch, namely to leave the Catholic Church and make himself head of the church. I think Donald Trump would quite like that, don't you think? and he was an absolute monarch who chopped the heads of one advisor after another. I think he quite liked that. So yeah, he likes the idea of being a king. Now, our poor King Charles isn't like that, but at least he's sort of connected to that. So I can see the glamour, and he lives in palaces. I mean, don't you think he'd rather like to, Mr. Trump would like to move Buckingham Palace to yes. Washington and put it in the middle?
17: I think the Oval Office makeover is very reminiscent of a classic European style palace. I'm thinking of a particular French one. Setting aside interior decorating, and Joe knows that I could certainly talk about this for much longer. But, you know, you mentioned this idea of Trump as king, and you also mentioned this idea of trade adaptations. And one of the things that's happened since the Iran situation is Trump has come out and said, well, if you can't get oil from the Gulf and you're Europe, why don't you can come to the U.S. and get oil from the U.S. And I'm very curious how statements like that play on the ground in Europe, given that on the one hand, this is a situation caused by the U.S. I think it's fair to say that Europeans regard Trump as somewhat unpredictable.
29: Somewhat.
17: I'm doing an impersonation of British understatedness here. And then his message to Europe is basically, well, you know, trust us for your energy security.
16: Yes. Well, I think the trust us has definitively gone. That's hardly news. I think that's true worldwide. I'm just trying to think, does anyone actually trust this guy? Because being untrustworthy seems to me the core of his modus operandi. I mean, he wants to surprise people, and he does in both directions. So nobody in Europe believes now that there's any promise that will come from this administration that is to be believed. And I think that's true pretty well for everybody. And that's understandable because it's consistent with the evidence and the behavior and even what he says. However, Europe is in a very, very unfortunate position, which is that it grew so dependent on America for so long that pretty well all its structures, its defense system, very obviously, but also the things it didn't bother to produce itself. For instance, the whole tech array, the trade relations, the investment relations, and of course, the underlying ideology, the sort of liberal democracy they imported. This all came from America. I mean, we're wrong to say that it wasn't there. A lot of this wasn't there before in different ways. But after the war, the first and second together, it was so shatteringly demoralized as a continent and so damaged. We can go through the damage done to all the different major countries, that the U.S. became the core of every aspect of security, belief, trust. They were very, very content with this. So whether they were naive or not, very interesting question, it's all come as a colossal shock. Now, Trump won was when the first administration of Trump was a wake-up call. But in the end, it wasn't so bad. They felt, oh, well, full of sound and fury, but didn't signify that much. In the end, he didn't do much. So he didn't change trade policy, didn't withdraw from NATO. He filled his administration with the sort of people we're familiar with, we like and trust, those sorts of Americans. This is a shock. I don't think it should have been a shock, but this is a shock. And in the first year, when suddenly, you know, your trusted spouse, as it were, and that very much the relationship, turns around and becomes a violent bully, you're sort of in shock. But worse, you don't know where to go and live. Who do you get to? Who's your alternative? Do you want to become friendly with China? Not really. Do you want to become friendly with Putin? Absolutely not. And are we strong enough to survive on our own in all these different dimensions? Of course not. The vulnerability of Europe is staggering. Just think what would happen if the American administration decided, if it could decide that, to just close off our access to the American digital stack, as it were, cloud computing, all the rest of it. So then the question is, well, what do you do? And I think they're still really and truly the Europeans are at an early stage of deciding what they want to do. And they find it difficult to agree. Very difficult. There are so many of them with different attitudes, values, historical relations. They don't trust one another. Very important point, by the way. You know, the European history is not so far beneath the surface. So I think we are there at the stage of absolute intellectual, moral confusion, but they don't trust Trump.
29: I mean, you sort of anticipated where I was going to go with my next question because, you know, you've written about the threat to democracy that both in Europe and the U.S. that you perceive the Trump administration as posing. And you mentioned that perhaps Trump actually prefers China to Europe at this point. And it seems like, as you've written, the administration seems to have two specific big critiques of Europe. One is a particular conception of free speech, which the administration does not perceive Europe as upholding. And then, of course, immigration, which they would associate with civilizational decline and so forth. Interestingly, in your writing, you acknowledge that both of those, there are strands or there are kernels to both critiques that the European government has to take seriously, border control, maintaining those liberal values around speech. How much harder does it, or like, you know, how does Europe chart a path while also taking into account those factors, which may have some grain of reality to them?
16: Well, one of the problems we have is we don't feel, looking at the whole range of what's going on in the United States, that this administration really does believe in free speech.
29: Right. It's a particular conception.
16: Quite a bit of hypocrisy going on. I don't think I need to lay that out for your audience. But there are, I suppose, a number of different elements in this story. I think that the administration is right, but I don't think I don't think they're honest in their critique, but that some governments, my own included, have gone too far in protecting people from what is called hate speech. And that there is a perfectly good argument that both in private institutions, universities and so forth, and in public, you don't have a right not to be offended. You know, that is clear. However, my view also is that there are some forms of speech that European history, we'll see where it goes with American history, suggests are profoundly dangerous. And the one I used in my example of this is that if you're lecturing Germans on the import, which is started, the notorious start of this was Vance's speech in Munich last year in 2025. Well, the Germans feel that it really would have been a pretty good thing if they'd stopped Hitler saying some of the things he said. Indeed, if they'd removed him and put him in prison for a very long time and not instead of just letting him out when he was put in prison. So there are questions of how far you allow speech to be free. It's a fine doctrine, but it seems actually the administration too believes there are lots of things we really don't want people to say. So that's an issue there. Yeah. But I think there's a critique there. On the civilizational thing, I think one of the things that define a state, and certainly a democratic state, is the possession of borders. A state and a citizenship, which is associated with a state in a democratic context, is exclusive by definition. It is, the values may be universal, but citizenship is not by definition. And I think it's perfectly understandable why many citizens would feel we don't want everybody in the world to come here. It would create some very, very big problems. And I think the view on the parts of the left, quote unquote, progressive left, that borders should basically be abolished is not compatible with the survival of any form of democratic notion grounded in citizenship. So I'm very clear that was a big mistake. What worries me more about the concept of democracy that is emerging, which you see in the Trump camp and you saw in some of the people you admired like Viktor Orban, is the idea that if you are elected, anything you do by definition is democratic. Mm. And that is absolutely incompatible, inconsistent with obviously the core premises of the Constitution, particularly what we would think of as the Madisonian principles, that there is such a thing as the tyranny of the majority. So even if somebody has a majority, very rare that they do, that doesn't entitle them to do whatever they want. Constraining institutions are the core of a republic, the Republican idea. So while I agree that there are important elements of the critique which are serious and we should take seriously, which I've mentioned, that the critique doesn't seem to me to be coming from an honorable place if the aim is to preserve republics.
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2: 31-year-old Christopher Leahy has been charged with killing a transgender University of Washington student. On Monday, he was charged with first-degree murder with a deadly weapon enhancement after 19-year-old Juniper Blessing was found stabbed to death on May 10th. Investigators say she endured 40 stab wounds during the attack inside the laundry room of her off-campus housing complex. We first reported Starbucks' plan to lay off 300 employees last week, and we now know that 252 of those are tied to Seattle headquarters. Como News reports this includes local and remote employees, and the layoffs affect several positions, including directors, vice presidents, and finance analysts. The layoffs are expected to begin July 17th and continue through February 1st, 2027. 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
6: From Bloomberg World Headquarters in New York, I'm Doug Krisner. Let's update top stories and look at market action as well. We'll begin with oil prices. They were sharply higher through much of the day in New York trading. That was after Washington and Tehran rejected fresh proposals aimed at opening the Strait of Hormuz. In the regular session in New York, WTI was up more than 3%. Well, after the close of trading, President Trump said the U.S. will not conduct a scheduled attack on Iran tomorrow because serious negotiations are now taking place on reaching an agreement. With those remarks, crude oil prices were in retreat, and right now WTI is down about 1.3%. Elon Musk has lost his case against OpenAI and its CEO, Sam Altman. Today, a jury rejected Musk's claims that OpenAI, under Altman's leadership, betrayed its mission to benefit the public when it morphed into a for-profit business. The jury found Musk waited too long to bring his claims against the company. Now, Musk says he will be filing an appeal with the Ninth Circuit. In Japan, the economy grew much faster than expected in the first quarter. Real GDP rising at an annual rate of 2.1%, and the GDP price deflator up at a rate of 3.4%. A little bit of weakness right now in the yen, 159, and the Nikkei is higher by around 0.6%. Google and Blackstone have reportedly come up with a plan to create an AI cloud company to rival CoreWeave. The Wall Street Journal reports it would use Google's specialized chips. Now, the new company will be launched with $5 billion in equity capital from Blackstone. Blackstone would be the majority owner. We check markets for you throughout the day here on Bloomberg. Right now in Seoul, the Kospi is down about 2%, although in Sydney, the ASX 200 higher by 0.9%. U.S. Treasury yields pushing just a bit higher right now, more so at the short end of the curve. The 2-year is up about a basis point at 4.05%. The 10-year holding just under 4.60%. Global news, 24 hours a day, and whenever you want it, with Bloomberg News Now. I'm Doug Krisner. This is Bloomberg.
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29: And I'm Joe Weisenthal.
28: Today's episode, we are looking at the Iran war and the new global order. We are speaking with Martin Wolf, chief economics commentator at the FT. I feel like it's become a cliche at this point to, you know, no matter what happens in the world, people always seem to say Europe is like the loser. For Europe, right? Is there a sliver of hope down the line? If we think that one of the things that Europe has struggled with is, you know, strategic autonomy and managing all these different national interests. And if we think that, you know, maybe the U.S. emerges as a force for Europe to, you know, unite against, or maybe encourage it, motivate it to develop some form of like centralized strategy or autonomy. Couldn't we see like a more united Europe out of the situation?
16: Well, that's one possibility. And it's a possibility that pretty well everyone who's a friend of mine who's European, and I suppose I'm one, would want to see. I think it's important to understand why it's so difficult. And this gets back to the sort of, if you like, the historical tragedy of Europe. How did it get to be where it is? I wrote one column on this, which I'm particularly proud of it, so I will repeat some of the argument. It was essentially that Europe transformed the world. It's absolutely unambiguously the case. This peripheral, you can call it a continent, it's really just a promontory off Eurasia, 600 or 700 years ago, was pretty irrelevant. And it ended up conquering most of the world and completely transforming the world intellectually, culturally, scientifically, and politically by creating these vast empires, and one product of which was the United States. And how did this happen? Well, there are many arguments about this. There was a shared civilization and profound political rivalry. That the one core element of European history since the fall of the Roman Empire is that it was Christian and divided. And so the European states evolved in conflict. And they became very, very, very good at it. Extraordinarily good at it. So good at it that once they really got going, they ended up by conquering so much of the world. It's still very shocking that they did. I still think of how few thousands of English people succeeded in conquering India in the middle of the 18th century. It's completely freakish. So this fragmentation was a core of it, and the cultural development, the scientific development was also the core of that, because when there was a problem with one state trying to suppress certain sorts of thinking, people moved somewhere else, or the ideas moved somewhere else. So there is this idea, which I think is right, that the division of Europe actually made it. I think this is a very, very powerful idea and correct. And China's unity held it back because it didn't allow for this competition. The Europe was built around competition among the states, among the rulers, and within them as a result, partly because of this. I won't go through all that because it takes too long. So then at the end of this magnificent process, Not surprisingly, when the modern states were emerging after the Industrial Revolution, nationalism became the way of mobilizing the people. For the first time, you really created mobilized societies. Before that, the armies were predominantly professional or class-based armies. The French really invented the universal conscription state. And this culminated in the two world wars, which completely shattered Europe. It shattered its idea of itself, its confidence in itself, and its values, because look what happened in the death camps. So Europe's triumph ended up in a catastrophe. And that's what Europeans are. I'm old enough to remember all this. I was born in just after the war.
17: Not the colonies, surely. Mm-hmm. Not the colonies.
16: It was actually Europe itself that destroyed itself. In the end, by the way, that led to the direct liberation of all the empires because they didn't have the power anymore to do it. And America was very keen on its breaking. Absolutely right, by the way. So anyway, Europe said after that, we have to be something completely different. This is really important. We have to be something completely different. But the most important, we need to unite. But we're still states. We have different histories, languages, cultures, and so forth. We can't get rid of that. So we must cooperate. We want someone to look after us. That was the US. We don't trust ourselves. We've lost trust in ourselves. Very important. The British least, which covered this because they got through it. So they decided that they feel we can be outside it. We're an island. But the others, the enemies are just across the border everywhere. Just go back to that, the end of the world. So we left everything to Uncle Sam because he was a kind, generous uncle. We made a few odd mistakes, but basically we trusted it. That's how we got to where we are. This is my 10-minute history of Europe. Mm-hmm. Now, suddenly, you're saying, you want us to become a superpower. You want us to be a great power with an army and a will, and we don't trust any of that stuff. The last time we tried to do that, we blew up the world. This is not nothing. It's still there. The will to power, the famous Gretchen, isn't really there. So that gets to the answer to your question. What do I think will happen? And I think that's exactly the struggle now, because you could see, in a sense, there are two forces in Europe today. One is a centrist, liberal, rather mild desire to create an effective Europe, which isn't really a state, but is more of one than now. That's the center. And the other side are right-wing nationalists. But the right-wing nationalists are nationalists. They're not European, because when you start going back to who the nation is, you go back to France. Less Germany, but it's going to happen. Italy is a peculiar story. I won't go into that. But in France, the French right is nationalist, protectionist. It doesn't see itself as Europe. There aren't any nationalists in the sense that Vance is a nationalist or Trump is a nationalist who are European nationalists. It doesn't, that's an exciting, there are, but there aren't many. And in political will terms then, you have this either mild centralizing desire to pull together, be a more effective club, which is what I would like to see, or it's, yes, we would like to be a great power game, but it's the nation. And as one famous European politician once said, in Europe there are small countries and small countries that don't realize they're small. And so if you honestly ask me how this will play out, I have no idea. And I don't think anyone does. I know what I would like to see. I've indicated it. But that may not be what is possible. What you really need is a European Charlemagne or Napoleon. And that doesn't come out of this, because there isn't a European with that will. The last European who had the will to make Europe was Hitler. That's what he wanted to do. It would have been a German Reich. And before that was Napoleon. And before that, Louis XIV, briefly mentioned. So I think the question of what Europe's future is, what it can be, given its history of fragmentation and the extraordinary life that came out of this fragmentation, I think it's just not at all clear. But there's no doubt that America is helping. If it does develop an independent sense of itself with its own institutions, sense of destiny, sense of identity, very difficult in a multinational state like this, entity like this, then it will be because the Americans are saying, you can't trust us.
29: Yeah.
16: We're going to beat you around the head if you don't sort yourself out. Maybe that will count.
29: That's a fantastic sort of overview of the history and the core challenge. I'm curious, look, predicting the future is impossible, so maybe we'll just stick to the present and the past. The UK left Europe. So the UK left this sort of structure that was put in place to sort of denationalize the continent and
16: so
29: forth.
16: We did join late.
29: Join late.
16: Not accidentally.
29: But also, like, okay, so the UK in theory

0: soon as we stopped the Europeans, so that was sort of they were sold a bill of goods on that. It was pretty obvious. Britain on its own is a minor power. So the idea that the liberating ourselves from the EU will mean that we would suddenly have huge choices to transform ourselves and our relation to the world was a fantasy. Now, that's one side. The other side of it is, of course, that a very large part of what we had in common with Europe, the welfare state, we had a relatively undeveloped one, but we have it in common. The problems of our economy, deindustrialization, the difficulty of coping with Chinese competition, for example, become more obvious. Our weakness in technology, and so forth, we share with Europe. Britain wasn't different from, and therefore didn't have completely different options from European countries. We were very similar. Britain is just another European country. What else could it be? Look at its history. But essentially, the opportunities and the challenges for the British economy are essentially those of Europe. And leaving the EU hasn't suddenly given us an enormous number of new opportunities which allowed Britain to transform itself. And certainly no British political leader, and I can say this with some confidence looking at the whole lot, have any fundamentally new ways of operating here, which are going to transform the performance of the country. Nobody offers a coherent strategy for solving the problems of Britain as they are now. And it's partly because they've actually genuinely become very, very difficult.
1: 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I'm Jill Weisenthal.
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5: Sherry Preston. Three people killed in a shooting at the largest mosque in San Diego. One of them was a security guard at the Islamic Center. ABC's Trevor Ault is in San Diego with the latest.
6: This is not just a place of worship, not just a mosque. This is a school, too. There are kids there, third grade all the way as young as kindergarten, that were there on lockdown. But apparently these two shooters fled the scene, although they weren't done shooting. According to law enforcement, they were seen a few blocks away, firing then at a landscaper who was outside. And then eventually, they were found dead from self-inflicted gunshot wounds in the middle of the neighborhood.
5: None of the children at the school were hurt. The mayor of San Diego, Todd Gloria, saying afterwards,
7: "No one in our city should live in fear because of their identity, their faith, or their place of learning."
5: An investigation's underway into the two gunmen, both who were under age 20. A strike at the largest commuter rail system in the country is now over. Five unions who represent Long Island Railroad in New York reaching a deal, union leader Kevin Sexton says, is a fair one.
8: "Yes, we would still be at the table if it wasn't a fair deal."
5: 250,000 commuters ride those trains to work every day. It'll still be a mess during rush hour this morning because service won't be back up completely until this afternoon. President Trump not targeting Iran as he had threatened to do one day earlier. He says it's because there are discussions happening with U.S. allies in the region. More than 130 people have now died of Ebola in the Democratic Republic of the Congo, and more than 500 people have been infected. Dr. Stephanie Whitmer is with the ABC News Medical Unit.
9: Ebola is different from COVID. It's different from measles. It's something that is spread specifically through direct contact, and it's something that is highly contagious through direct contact.
5: There are no therapeutics and no vaccines for this current strain. Another round of storms sweeping across the nation's midsection, a multi-day severe weather outbreak. This is ABC News.
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2: Here's what we're following. The man accused of killing a transgender University of Washington student has been charged with murder. The victim, 19-year-old Juniper Blessing, was found dead on May 10th in the laundry room of her off-campus housing complex. On Monday, 31-year-old Christopher Leahy was charged with murder in the first degree with a deadly weapon enhancement. As of now, investigators say there is no evidence of this being a hate crime. Leahy's arraignment is scheduled for Thursday. We first reported on another round of Starbucks layoffs last week, and now we know how many work for Seattle headquarters. According to a worker adjustment and retraining notification letter filed with the Washington State Employment Security Department, 252 employees tied to the headquarters will be affected. Como News reports this includes local and remote workers. Impacted positions include directors, vice presidents, finance analysts, and many more. The layoffs are expected to begin July 17th and continue through February 1st, 2027. Seattle's air is cleaner than many big metro areas, but a new report says the region still has an unhealthy pollution problem. Northwest News Radio's Jeff Pogula reports.
3: The American Lung Association's annual State of the Air report ranks the Seattle-Tacoma area as the eighth worst in the country for short-term spikes in soot and fine debris. Axios Seattle reports those tiny pollutants can lodge deep in the lungs and bloodstream, with wildfire smoke often playing a major role. Region also got failing marks for smog and year-round levels of particle pollution. The ALA says that kind of pollution can worsen breathing and raise the risk of heart attacks and strokes.
2: A mostly cloudy day Tuesday with highs near 65 and lows around 50. 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
6: This is America in the Morning from Westwood One. Good morning, I'm John Trout. It's Tuesday, May 19th, 2026. Here's what's coming up on America in the Morning.
7: A deadly shooting at a San Diego mosque. Three people were killed and two teen suspects were later found dead nearby. I'm Sue Aller.
8: A primary eve message to Kentucky Republicans from President Trump.
9: Nancy's the worst congressman.
8: I'm Richard Johnson.
10: The Trump administration has announced a fund to pay Trump allies who say the Biden Justice Department mistreated them. Sagar Meghani, Washington.
11: On Wall Street, stocks were mixed yesterday. Investors are watching bond yields rise, making some people antsy. I'm Jessica Ettinger.
12: The U.S. High Court sends cases surrounding the Voting Rights Act back to the lower courts. I'm Clayton Neville.
6: Commuter chaos ends as a railroad strike is over in New York City. And remembering a key witness from the O.J. Simpson trial. All ahead on America in the Morning. It's 7 after. Three people shot and killed during an attack on a mosque in San Diego Monday morning in what police immediately described as a hate crime. Sue Aller reports the attackers, identified as a pair of teenagers, took their own lives blocks away.
13: She believed her son was suicidal, and she began to share information that several of her weapons were missing.
7: Three men are dead after what police are calling a hate crime shooting at the Islamic Center of San Diego, the largest mosque in the county. The mosque campus also includes the Al-Rashid School.
13: At about 11:43, we received a call of an active shooter at the Islamic Center. Within 4 minutes, officers arrived on scene and observed immediately three deceased, what appeared to be deceased, victims out in front.
7: San Diego Police Chief Scott Wall says all students and staff were safely evacuated from the scene.
14: There is no further threat. Both suspects in this case are deceased. All of the kids are safe.
7: Moments after police responded to the late Monday morning attack, officers were called to another nearby location where they discovered a vehicle stopped in the middle of the street. Authorities say the two teenage suspects, ages 17 and 19, were later found dead inside that vehicle from apparent self-inflicted gunshot wounds. One of those killed was a mosque security guard who police say likely prevented an even greater tragedy. Investigators say anti-Islamic writings were found in the suspect's car and on one of the weapons used in the attack, which happened during one of the holiest months in Islam, as Muslims around the world prepare for the annual pilgrimage to Mecca. President Donald Trump says his administration is closely monitoring the investigation into the deadly shooting.
15: Terrible situation. I've been given some early updates, but we're going to be going back and looking at it very strongly.
7: In response, police departments in cities including New York, Los Angeles, and Washington, D.C. have increased patrols around mosques and other houses of worship as a precaution. I'm Sue Aller.
6: Today is the busiest primary day so far in the 2026 election cycle as voters in six states cast their ballots. Correspondent Rich Johnson reports the most watched race is in Kentucky, where an incumbent Republican member of Congress is fighting for his job.
8: Seven-term Kentucky Republican Thomas Massie is trying to survive another full-throated White House campaign to oust a Republican viewed as disloyal.
9: Massie's the worst congressman in the history of our country, always voting against Republicans and good values. So get rid of Thomas Massie.
8: That Monday evening social media post by President Trump caps another effort to unseat a long-serving Republican who failed to vote with Trump on some issues. That effort was successful over the weekend when Louisiana Senator Bill Cassidy lost his GOP primary. The effort also includes a major break of the tradition that civilian leaders of the military stay out of politics. Here's Defense Secretary Pete Hegseth.
16: When conservatives are fighting the most radical left in American history, too often Massey's instinct is to throw elbows at fellow Republicans instead of people who are destroying our country.
8: Echoing the president, Hegseth praised Massey's primary challenger, Ed Gallrein, who recently told supporters about his first thought when he first met Trump.
17: And the first thing that struck me is he looks 20 years younger in person.
8: But Gallrein also says he won Trump's support because he saw what Gallrein called his top secret military record from his days as a Navy SEAL. Massey's been campaigning hard in his district that includes the Kentucky suburbs of Cincinnati and says he has received some help.
18: I had three members of Congress and one former member of Congress campaigning with me Saturday. That's not something that you see in those circumstances. I have friends in Congress and they're sticking their neck out for me.
8: Massey's comment courtesy of Scripps News. There are other big races to watch today, including in Kentucky, the fight to succeed retiring Senator Mitch McConnell. In Georgia, both parties are choosing nominees for the open governor's seat. Republicans are fighting to challenge Democrat incumbent Senator John Ossoff. And Alabama's confused redistricting effort means that voters in three congressional districts will vote as planned today, but the primaries in four other districts are on hold. I'm Richard Johnson.
6: 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It's 12 after. A massive new fund is raising eyebrows in Washington with payouts earmarked for folks who say they were wronged by the Biden Justice Department. That and more after these messages.
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23: This is Lynn. She's always been active, maybe a little too active back in the day.
24: When I was 19 years old and immortal, I stripped out on my ligament and I had to have 6 knee surgeries, and that's on my right knee. And then my left knee finally gave out and had a torn meniscus.
23: Years of pain followed until she saw Dr. Mark Wagner at Seattle Sports and Regenerative Medicine for stem cell therapy.
24: I'm 4 months out and I have no pain in my knees, and I have had knee pain my whole life. I have no concept of what it was like without pain. It's a miracle. I'm totally thrilled.
23: No pain, no limits.
24: Dr. Wagner gave me the green light to ski again this year. I'm like, that's incredible. So I'm just so excited.
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0: Welcome back. You're with America in the Morning. The calendar says May. It feels like August in many places. Here's AccuWeather.com meteorologist Matt Rindy.
1: An active spring weather pattern continues across the nation today, and the biggest concern will be the threat for severe thunderstorms. That will stretch from Texas and Oklahoma northeastward through Mississippi Valley, Ohio Valley, and into portions of the Great Lakes. Thunderstorms developing this afternoon and evening may produce damaging wind gusts, large hail, and torrential downpours that could lead to some localized flooding. The strongest storms are expected in parts of the southern plains into the Midwest, where several clusters of thunderstorms may develop throughout the day. Some thunderstorms may continue into tonight, especially from the mid-Mississippi Valley into the Great Lakes, where repeated rounds of heavy rainfall could create additional flooding concerns. Meanwhile, a significant surge of heat continues to cross much of the eastern United States. Highs within the afternoon will climb into the 80s and lower 90s from the southeast and mid-Atlantic northward to the northeast and Ohio Valley. Many areas will run 10 to nearly 20 degrees above average for this time of year, and daily records will be challenged or broken. The combination of heat and humidity may also increase the risk of heat-related illness, especially in urban locations. In sharp contrast, much cooler air remains in place across portions of the north-central United States. Highs in portions of the Dakotas, Minnesota, and northern Rockies will remain mostly in the 40s and 50s, with some locations running 10 to 20 degrees below average. Some higher elevations of the Rockies may even see some snow showers late today and tonight. That's the weather across America. It's going to be a cool day in Seattle, Washington, with clouds and sun and an afternoon shower, high up to 62. Atlanta, Georgia will be much warmer with breaks of sunshine and a high near 90. That's the nation's weather. I'm AccuWeather.com meteorologist Matt Rindy.
0: 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Following the agreement with the DOJ, the Trump administration is setting up a $1.7 billion fund to pay people, including Trump allies, who claim the Biden Justice Department mistreated them. Washington correspondent Sagar Magani reports.
2: The Trump administration has announced a $1.7 billion fund to pay Trump allies who say the Biden Justice Department mistreated them. The president's long said the previous administration targeted both him and his allies. The fund is part of a deal to resolve his $10 billion lawsuit against the IRS over the leak of his tax returns. Earlier this year, the president said any potential damages might go to charity.
3: Well, I think what we'll do is do something for charity. You know, we're thinking about doing something for charity. We'll give money to charity. We can make it a substantial amount. Nobody would care because it's going to go to numerous very good charities.
2: Instead,
4: really, the report should be Donald Trump is setting up a $1.7 billion political slush fund for the Proud Boys and the Oath Keepers and his other political lieutenants and hangers-on.
2: Jamie Raskin, other Democrats, and government watchdogs say they'll fight what they believe is a corrupt, unprecedented resolution, warning it will both enrich Trump allies with taxpayer dollars and lead to meritless political persecution claims. Sagar Magani, Washington.
0: Mark Furman, the former Los Angeles Police Department detective who played a central role in the 1995 O.J. Simpson murder trial, has passed away. Furman became a key figure after discovering a bloody glove at Simpson's Rockingham estate that prosecutors said matched a glove found at the murder scene. Furman, whose credibility was damaged after audio recordings surfaced of him using racial slurs, was accused of lying on the witness stand and was convicted of perjury in 1996, making him the only person associated with the Simpson case to be convicted of a crime related to that trial. Mark Furman was 74. It's 18 after. A court loss for Elon Musk. When America in the Morning continues after these messages.
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0: Welcome back. You're with America in the Morning. It's 20 after. CNBC's Jessica Ettinger has a look at Tuesday business with a particular focus on the bond market. Jessica.
11: Wall Street opens this morning after a mixed day yesterday. Bond yields hit their highest in a year. President Trump saying he postponed today's planned attack on Iran. That seemed to help the Dow rise about 150 points yesterday.
12: I'm really bullish on the market, but I think one caution that really throws caution to me is where the 10-year Treasury yields were headed over the past couple of weeks as they've headed higher. The cost of energy going up is getting to be a real deal that we're going to have to deal with. Inflation still needs to be looked at, and this 10-year Treasury yield going up needs to be looked at. So there is some caution that needs to be taken here.
11: Howard Capital's Vance Howard on CNBC. Elon Musk lost in his federal court case against OpenAI. He claimed it was supposed to stay as a nonprofit. 3 weeks of testimony didn't matter in the end. The jury said the lawsuit was filed too late after the statute of limitations on the claim had run out. William Savitt is OpenAI's lead attorney. He spoke with CNBC.
13: We're delighted with the result, of course, and it is remarkable that it didn't take these jurors who have listened to 3 weeks of intense testimony and reviewed thousands of documents to take less than a couple of hours to reach the conclusion in the right one that Mr. Musk's claims were not viable.
11: President Trump's pick for Fed Chair Kevin Warsh will be sworn into that role on Friday. This week, Chair Jay Powell is holding down the job. U.S. crude oil topping $107 a barrel yesterday before pulling back to about $105. The day before the missiles were launched into Iran, it was $67 a barrel.
14: There's pockets of shortages, but what happens when we hit tank bottoms? And that's coming any week now. In some products like diesel and distillate, you're there. Motor oils, you're there. Gasoline in the U.S. in July, you're going to be there. So when that happens, the deficit turns into a shortage and you got problems.
11: ABEX Markets co-chairman Jeff Curry on CNBC. Regeneron shares fell after its late stage trial for a melanoma treatment disappointed. NextEra Energy buying Dominion Energy in a deal between two key players in the race to power up AI data centers across the U.S. Facebook and Instagram parent Meta beginning job cuts this week. It's moving to use more AI. Home builders are feeling a touch better about their business in the latest sentiment survey from the National Association of Home Builders.
15: The NAHB cited rates as well as rising gas prices and economic uncertainty related to the war in Iran, which all continue to dampen buyer demand. The survey also found fewer builders cutting prices in May.
11: CNBC's Diana Olick. 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
0: Thank you, Jessica. Now 24 after. When we return on America in the Morning, the Voting Rights Act is back before the nation's highest court after these messages.
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0: Now, 26 after, thanks for listening. You're with America in the Morning. The U.S. Supreme Court is directing lower courts to take another look at a pair of cases involving whether private individuals and groups can sue to enforce a provision in the Voting Rights Act. Correspondent Clayton Neville explains.
19: The move by the High Court comes in light of its landmark ruling last month, essentially weakening Section 2 of the Voting Rights Act. The High Court found Louisiana mapmakers relied too heavily on race when they redrew the state's voting boundaries to comply with Section 2 of the Voting Rights Act. Critics of that decision have said it'll likely make it more difficult for minority voters and voting rights groups to successfully challenge voting maps under Section 2. Currently, that section is at the heart of two different cases challenging legislative maps drawn in Mississippi and in North Dakota after the 2020 census as violations of Section 2. The Mississippi case was brought by the NAACP, and in the North Dakota dispute, it was the Turtle Mountain Band of Chippewa Indians. Also, the Spirit Lake Tribe and some Native American voters that sued. An attorney for the Native American Rights Fund said that sending the case back was the right call and vowed to keep fighting to ensure that Native voters have the ability to vote and affect change in their communities. I'm Clayton Neville.
0: New York Governor Kathy Hochul announced that the Long Island Railroad strike that paralyzed commuters traveling into Manhattan Monday came to an end Monday night. The railroad and five unions reached a tentative deal to end the three-day walkout, which caused the 300,000 daily riders to seek alternative transportation. Details of the deal were not disclosed, but it does include pay raises for the workers. Due to the lateness of the agreement, there will be limited service for the morning commute Tuesday, but full service restored by this afternoon. America in the Morning for Tuesday, May 19th, 2026 is produced by Jeff McKay. I'm John Trout. This is Westwood One.
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22: ABC News, I'm Sherry Preston. One of the victims of that shooting at the largest mosque in San Diego almost certainly saved lives. Police say a security guard who was gunned down and killed played a pivotal role in keeping things from getting worse. Three people in all were killed, the suspects dying by suicide. The head of the World Health Organization now worried about the spread and the scale of the Ebola outbreak in eastern Congo. At least 131 people have been died and hundreds more are suspected cases. ABC's Hannah Bata says one of the confirmed cases is an American.
23: Dr. Peter Stafford has been living in Congo working with a medical missionary organization. His wife, who works with him, was exposed to the virus but is not showing symptoms. The couple and their four children are now being taken to Germany for specialized care and monitoring, along with another doctor also exposed but not showing signs of the disease.
22: This variant of Ebola has no approved treatments or no vaccine. President Trump says he's paused an attack on Iran that was planned for today. This is ABC News.
24: Do you have any plans this summer? Because if not, I've got a few ideas for you.
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0: This is America in the Morning from Westwood One. Coming up this half hour.
19: Lots at stake in two high-profile runoff elections in Texas with early voting now open. I'm Clayton Neville.
29: A gun and a notebook link Luigi Mangione to the killing of UnitedHealthcare CEO Brian Thompson can be used as evidence. Julie Walker, New York.
30: Prosecutors in Minnesota are charging an ICE agent in the non-fatal shooting of a Venezuelan man.
31: Four counts of assault.
30: I'm Jennifer King.
32: Four crew members are recovering after a crash involving two Navy jets.
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34: Fast jury verdict for Musk versus Altman. I'm the new old tech guy, Chuck Palm.
35: Elsie Hewitt has confirmed that she is parenting alone. I'm Kevin Carr.
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0: Welcome back here with America in the Morning. It seems a little early to be hitting 90 degrees for daytime highs in many locations, but here's AccuWeather.com meteorologist Matt Rindy.
1: A surge of unusual heat continues to build across the eastern United States today, with afternoon temperatures climbing into the 80s and 90s from the southeast through the middle Atlantic into portions of the northeast and Ohio Valley. Many areas are going to run 10 to nearly 20 degrees above average for this time of year, and a few daily records will be challenged or even broken this afternoon. Warm temperatures at night will also provide little relief in some locations. In sharp contrast, it's going to be much cooler across the north central United States, with high temperatures in parts of the Dakotas and Minnesota into the northern Rockies, staying mostly in the 40s and 50s. That will put some highs at 20 degrees below average, and some higher elevations of the Rockies could even pick up late season snow late today and tonight. In between these two areas, an active severe weather pattern stretches from parts of Texas and Oklahoma northeastward through the Mississippi Valley, Ohio Valley, and portions of the Great Lakes. Thunderstorms developing this afternoon and evening may produce damaging wind gusts between 60 and 70 miles per hour. There could be some large hail and torrential downpours that could lead to localized flooding. The strongest storms are expected from parts of the southern plains into the Midwest, where several clusters of severe thunderstorms may organize. Some of the storms may continue into tonight, especially from the mid-Mississippi Valley into the Great Lakes, increasing the risk for repeated heavy rainfall and local flooding concerns. Across the West Coast and the desert Southwest, conditions are generally going to be quieter with a mix of sun and some clouds. Scattered showers will continue across parts of the Pacific Northwest, while much of the California area and desert Southwest remain dry. That's the nation's weather. I'm AccuWeather.com meteorologist Matt Rindy.
0: 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Today, primary day in six states, including the Kentucky House race involving one-time Trump ally Thomas Massey. Next week, we'll see high-stakes races in Texas, where early voting is open in two Republican runoff elections. Correspondent Clayton Neville reports President Trump is held off on an endorsement in the state Senate race.
2: It's been a high-profile, high-dollar Senate race for incumbent senior senator from Texas John Cornyn and his opponent, Texas Attorney General Ken Paxton. Cornyn has represented the state for longer than four decades, and Paxton has pointed to Cornyn's record during those 40-plus years. He spoke with Newsmax.
3: This guy, John Cornyn, has been in office for 42 years since I was in college, and I'm 63. He's running for a fifth term, which no one's done in Texas history. And I spent the last 14 months on the road asking one question. What good thing has John Cornyn done? What one good thing has he accomplished?
2: Cornyn has blasted Paxton as a leader and pointed to criminal allegations against him and an alleged affair with Paxton and his wife that played out publicly. Cornyn also insists Paxton can be beat by the Democrats, which hasn't happened since the 1990s in the Lone Star State.
4: We haven't elected a Democrat since 1994, but again, Ken Paxton puts all of that at risk.
2: Cornyn said that James Tallarico, the Democratic candidate on the ticket in November, is Beto O'Rourke 2.0. O'Rourke nearly beat Senator Ted Cruz in Texas in recent years, but ultimately lost to the Republican.
4: The press have fallen in love with him. He is a socialist in the image of Bernie Sanders, and totally out of step with what I believe that Texans want.
2: Tallarico has been called a progressive, and President Trump called him weird.
5: The Democrats have a weird candidate. Six genders. He's a vegan. All of a sudden, he's not a vegan. He was a vegan. Now, all of a sudden, he's not. Texas doesn't like vegans.
2: Another key Republican runoff in Texas is the race for attorney general to replace Ken Paxton. Mays Middleton is challenging Congressman Chip Roy. Early voting continues in Texas. Election day is May 26th in the runoffs. I'm Clayton Neville.
0: President Trump announced Monday that he was holding off on a new bombing campaign against Iran, saying a group of Middle East nations, including Saudi Arabia, asked him to delay his plan. Correspondent John Gambrill reports a drone strike Sunday at a United Arab Emirates nuclear plant is the latest blow to the Iran ceasefire.
6: I was asked by Saudi Arabia, Qatar, UAE, and some others if we could put it off for 2 or 3 days, a short period of time, because they think that they are getting very close to making a deal. And if we can do that where there's no nuclear weapon going into the hands of Iran, I think, and if they're satisfied, we will be probably satisfied also.
7: The United Arab Emirates says that a drone has struck a generator on the perimeter of its Baraka nuclear power plant. This is a major issue for the UAE, as the Baraka plant and its four reactors provide about a quarter of all electricity for this country on the Arabian Peninsula. No one has claimed responsibility yet for the attack. The UAE says that three drones came over its western border. It shot down two of them, and the other one was able to make the strike at Baraka. Now, the UAE says there's no radiological leak at the site. That's been confirmed also by the International Atomic Energy Agency, the UN's nuclear watchdog. And the UAE says it's still investigating who launched these drones. However, Iran and Iranian-backed Shia militias in Iraq conducted numerous drone attacks on Gulf Arab states during the war between the United States, Israel, and Iran that is still in a shaky ceasefire even today. This attack is likely to potentially draw the UAE further in. It's been trying to show that it's open again for business, that it's a safe haven for investments, but these continued attacks continue to shake this country, and it continues to draw into question whether the ceasefire will hold, particularly as President Donald Trump has hinted that America could go back to combat operations as well.
6: We've had periods of time where we thought pretty much getting close to making a deal, and it didn't work out, but this is a little bit different. Now, we're ready going tomorrow very big, and not something I wanted to do, but we have no choice because we cannot let Iran have a nuclear weapon.
7: And on Iranian state television, we're seeing more people on air holding Kalashnikov-style rifles and promising to lay down their lives for Iran should the war restart.
0: John Gambrell reporting. There were two significant rulings in Luigi Mangione's upcoming state trial in the murder of UnitedHealthcare CEO. Correspondent Julie Walker reports the evidence surrounds a gun and notebook found in the alleged shooter's backpack.
8: A gun and a notebook, the prosecutors say, link Luigi Mangione to the killing of UnitedHealthcare CEO Brian Thompson, can be used as evidence at his state murder trial.
9: The people have established that the subsequent search of the backpack at the station was a valid inventory search, and therefore the items recovered at the station will not be suppressed.
8: The judge's ruling Monday partially rejects a defense argument that those items were seized illegally at a Pennsylvania McDonald's where he was arrested before a search warrant was obtained. Here's that police body cam.
10: What's your name?
11: Mark.
10: What is it?
11: Mark.
10: Mark?
11: Yes, sir.
10: Mark what?
11: Lori.
10: Sorry?
11: Someone called. They thought you were suspicious.
8: It's a major win for the Manhattan DA, enabling them to show the jury the possible murder weapon and evidence they say points to motive. But the judge ruled other evidence found during an initial search of Mangione's backpack must be suppressed.
9: I find that the search of the backpack at the McDonald's was improper, warrantless search. That the backpack was not within the immediate control or grabbable area of the defendant. And further, the people failed to demonstrate exigent circumstances. Therefore, those items found in the backpack during the search at the McDonald's will be suppressed.
8: The state trial starts in September. The federal follows. Mangione pled not guilty to all charges. Julie Walker, New York.
0: It's now 16 before the hour. Among the stories we're covering next, Big Pharma takes another loss over who controls Medicare drug prices, and Elon Musk versus AI after these messages.
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15: 32.
0: It's 14 till. Welcome back, and thanks for listening. This is America in the Morning. An immigration officer placed on leave for allegedly lying about a shooting incident in Minneapolis is now facing serious criminal charges. Correspondent Jennifer King reports.
16: Prosecutors in Minnesota are charging an ICE agent, Christian Castro, in the non-fatal shooting of a Venezuelan man, Julio Cesar Sosa Solis.
17: He is being charged with 4 counts of assault in the second degree and 1 count of falsely reporting a crime.
16: Hennepin County Attorney Mary Moriarty.
17: Mr. Castro fired his service weapon at the front door of the home, knowing there were people who had just run inside that presented absolutely no threat to him or anyone else. The bullet punched through the front door and struck Mr. Sosa Solis's leg before traveling through a closet and lodging in the wall of a child's bedroom.
16: The incident happened on January 14th during the federal immigration crackdown. Initially, federal authorities charged Sosa Solis and another man of beating an officer with a broom handle and a snow shovel. That case was dismissed with prejudice and a federal investigation was opened amid questions about what really happened and whether the two officers lied under oath. I'm Jennifer King.
0: An American doctor has tested positive with a rare variant of Ebola in Africa. Correspondent Ed Donahue reports the World Health Organization is declaring an emergency and restricting some travel.
18: An American doctor has tested positive for the Ebola virus. The organization he works for says Dr. Peter Stafford had been treating patients at a hospital in eastern Congo and developed symptoms. Infectious disease specialist Dr. Celine Gounder says doctors are likely to be among the first to be infected.
19: This is Bundibugyo Ebola virus. So this is a more rare species of Ebola virus for which we have no vaccine or specific treatment.
18: Ebola spreads person to person through direct contact with bodily fluids.
19: I am not worried about a pandemic with Bundibugyo Ebola virus, but I am worried about a large regional epidemic. And that could result in some cases here in the United States and elsewhere.
18: The CDC says 7 Americans, including Dr. Stafford, are being transported to Germany for monitoring. I'm Ed Donahue.
0: The Supreme Court has rejected appeals from pharmaceutical companies that object to negotiating Medicare drug prices with the federal government. Correspondent Marcela Sanchez explains.
20: The justices gave no comment in leaving in place rulings from the Federal Appeals Court in Philadelphia that dismissed the drug manufacturers' claims. The negotiation program was created as part of the 2022 Inflation Reduction Act. The law requires the government to negotiate prices for certain high-cost drugs in the federal insurance program for older adults on an annual basis. Republicans have criticized aspects of the law, which was signed by Democratic President Joe Biden. But the Trump administration has embraced the authority to bring drug makers to the negotiating table. Pharmaceutical companies have pushed back on the program. Marcela Sanchez, Washington.
0: He's the richest man in the world, but that doesn't mean he's going to win at everything, including against artificial intelligence. The new old tech guy, Chuck Palm, has that story.
21: It took a California jury less than 2 hours to decide what took Elon Musk 3 weeks in court to argue. A federal judge in Oakland dismissed Musk's lawsuit against OpenAI, a unanimous jury verdict, a simple finding. You waited too long. Here's the backstory. Elon Musk co-founded OpenAI in 2015. He put in $38 million and left the board in 2018. 6 years later, he sued CEO Sam Altman and company president Greg Brockman, claiming that they, quote, stole a charity. His argument? OpenAI was built as a nonprofit to benefit all of humanity. Altman, he alleged, quietly turned it into a for-profit machine, enriching insiders while Musk wasn't looking. He wanted $134 billion in damages and Altman's job. But the jury said, not so fast. Specifically, not so fast 6 years later. Jurors found that Musk knew about the for-profit transition as early as 2017. And under the law, the clock was already running when he filed in 2024. The jury only took 2 hours to decide the fate, faster than most people decide what's for dinner. Musk lawyers only had one word when walking out of the courthouse. Appeal. Visit thenewoldtechguy.com. I'm Chuck Palm.
0: Tuesday Sports is in. Here's America in the Morning's Robert Workman.
1: An NBA instant classic last night. The Spurs outlasted the Thunder 122-115 in double overtime to take Game 1 of the West Finals in Oklahoma City. Victor Wembanyama had 41 points and 24 rebounds.
15: I feel like it was a great effort from everybody. Physically, I'm feeling tired, honestly, but not as much as you would expect. Honestly, it's probably the adrenaline. It's going to come down a little bit.
1: Wemby becomes the youngest player to post a 40-20 playoff game. He's about 7 months younger than that Kareem Abdul-Jabbar fellow was when he did it in the 1970 NBA Finals. The Stanley Cup Conference Finals are all set. Game 7 in the East Semis last night. The Canadiens edged the Sabres 3-2 in overtime. Alex Newhook with the winning goal. If that sounds familiar, he had the winner in Montreal's Game 7 victory over Tampa Bay in the opening round. Baseball A's right-hander JT Ginn took a no-hitter into the ninth in Anaheim after his team had given him the go-ahead run in the top half. But Adam Frazier's leadoff single broke up the no-no, and Zach Neto followed with a home run to give the Angels a 2-1 win. Phillies improved to 16-4 under Don Mattingly, shading the Reds 5-4 on Bryson Stott's two-run tater in the eighth. Rays won their 19th game in the last 23, romping over the Orioles 16-6. Mets nailed the Nationals 16-7, scoring 10 times in the 12th inning. Padres shut out the Dodgers 1-0, a five-hitter for Michael King in his court. The Marlins tattooed the Braves 12-0. Javier Sano with his first career grand slam, Max Meyer and the choir with a four-hit gem. That's Tuesday Sports.
0: Thank you, sir. 7 till. Among the stories we're covering next on America in the Morning, miraculously, four Navy airmen recovering after a weekend airshow collision. After these messages.
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0: Now, 5 till, America in the Morning continues. It appears SNL alum Pete Davidson and Elsie Hewitt are on the outs. Entertainment reporter Kevin Carr reports the couple share a daughter, but for now, Hewitt claims to be a single mom.
4: Elsie Hewitt has apparently confirmed that she and Pete Davidson are no longer together, only 5 months after they celebrated the birth of their daughter. The Sun first reported the news on Thursday, saying Davidson's busy work schedule was the main issue. Then on Friday, People published an exclusive report with an inside source who said the couple has indeed split up, and while they have broken up and gotten back together before, this time seems different. Last weekend on her TikTok, Hewitt posted a video which may have hinted at the breakup, drawing attention to her bed.
5: Okay, so I started taking apart my bed frame. I don't know if I should have done that.
4: Then this past Sunday, Hewitt posted another video describing how tired she was.
5: I have a baby to take care of. And I also have to work and make money. Hard.
4: She also liked a comment on her video from a fan praising single moms. Davidson and Hewitt have been together since March 2025, and they announced that they were pregnant in July. Their daughter, Scotty Rose, named after Davidson's father, a first responder who died on 9/11, was born in December. People said that, according to the source, the couple is, quote, figuring things out together, and that their daughter's well-being is a top priority. I'm Kevin Carr.
0: A newly discovered asteroid zoomed past the Earth Monday night. Blink, and you may have missed it. The asteroid called 2026 JH2 came within 57,000 miles of the Earth. And if that seems like a long distance, the moon on average is over 238,000 miles away. The asteroid was only discovered May 10th by astronomers in Arizona and is roughly the size of two school buses. America in the Morning continues. Four members of

0: was canceled. Nobody on the ground was hurt. Officials say the aircraft were performing an aerial demonstration when the crash occurred. Videos posted online by spectators show four parachutes opening in the sky as the aircraft plummet to the ground. I'm Mike Hempen.
1: That's our show for today, Tuesday, May 19th, 2026. America in the Morning is produced by Jeff McKay. I'm John Trout. This is Westwood One.
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5: From ABC News, I'm Sherry Preston. Two suspects, ages 17 and 18, carrying out an attack on the Islamic Center of San Diego. A security guard who died protecting others among the three people killed at the facility, which also serves as a school. ABC's Trevor Ault was on the scene.
6: A line of children holding hands, being led through a maze of officers with guns drawn. Parents in panic.
7: Come with me.
6: Lining the streets, waiting for word on their children.
8: It's very, very, very... Very disturbing.
6: Authorities say the security guard was killed while helping save lives.
5: The two suspects taking their own lives afterwards, FBI Special Agent Mark Remley.
9: We are in the process of interviewing family and friends of the subjects. And evidence response teams are gathering all the evidence from the scene for review.
5: And he adds,
9: we will leave no stone unturned.
5: Parts of the Midwest hit by days of severe weather are finally getting a chance to clean up.
10: Another round of storms sweeping across the heartland amid a multi-day severe weather outbreak. The tornado touching down southwest of Frankfort, Kansas. Sirens sounding as our station KNBC tracks storms in Missouri.
11: We're in the tornado warning with a high precipitation supercell approaching my location here.
10: Heavy rain triggering flash flooding. Downpours pounding parts of Illinois and Indiana.
5: ABC's Hannah Patah. The Ebola outbreak in the Democratic Republic of Congo has now killed more than 130 people and infected more than 500, including an American missionary who was working there.
12: Dr. Peter Stafford first showed symptoms Saturday night and was diagnosed Sunday with this rare variant of Ebola that has no vaccine. Dr. Stafford and his wife, Dr. Rebecca Stafford, with their four children, now in their way to get specialized care and monitoring in Germany.
5: ABC Steve Osunsami. It appears the strike at the largest commuter rail system in the country, Long Island Railroad, is over. This is ABC News.
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13: Here's what we're following. The suspect accused of killing a transgender University of Washington student has been charged. On Monday, the King County Prosecuting Attorney's Office charged 31-year-old Christopher Leahy with murder in the first degree with a deadly weapon enhancement. 19-year-old Juniper Blessing was found stabbed to death on May 10th inside the laundry room of her off-campus housing complex. Investigators say she endured 40 stab wounds during the attack. Leahy's arraignment is scheduled for Thursday. A nonprofit that monitors safety and transparency in the U.S. hospital system has released its Spring 2026 report card. Here's Northwest News Radio's Eric Hines with how our local hospitals graded.
14: The Leapfrog Group issues grades based only on patient safety. It checks 22 measures in five categories: infections, problems with surgery, safety problems, practices to prevent errors, and doctors, nurses, and hospitals. hospital staff. Seven in our state got straight A's, including Evergreen Health, Kirkland, St. Joseph Medical Center of Tacoma, and Virginia Mason Medical Center in Seattle. None of the 41 hospitals graded in Washington received F grades. Some hospitals were not evaluated.

0: evacuated, including critical access hospitals and rural emergency hospitals. Eric Heintz, Northwest News Radio.
1: We first reported on Starbucks' plan to lay off 300 employees last week, and we now know that 252 of those are tied to Seattle headquarters. Como News reports this includes local and remote employees. The layoffs affect several positions, including directors, vice presidents, and finance analysts. The layoffs are expected to begin July 17th and continue through February 1st, 2027. A mostly cloudy day Tuesday with highs near 65 and lows around 50. 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
3: Good morning. You're off to a pretty good start out there today. We're not seeing too many slowdowns or delays. Just a couple of problems to tell you about, mainly due to construction, but volume is very light outside this time of the morning. So some good news there. On the northbound side of I-5, between 520 and 45th Street, we've got two lanes closed that should be cleared at any moment. And we also have a nice ride on the southbound side of I-5. That's looking good. No major slowdowns or delays to tell you about. On 405, as you drive through Renton, you're in great shape at the moment. I-90 looks great, and I'm not seeing any kind of slowdowns or delays on the Valley Freeway. Crossing Lake Washington, no slowdowns, no problems across both bridges on 520. Also, I-90 looks great. Just a slight tap on the brakes on the westbound side as you approach I-5. In the Northwest News Radio Traffic Center, I'm Sue Aller.
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9: This is America in the Morning from Westwood One. Good morning, I'm John Trout. It's Tuesday, May 19th, 2026. Here's what's coming up on America in the Morning.
3: A deadly shooting at a San Diego mosque. Three people were killed and two teen suspects were later found dead nearby. I'm Sue Aller.
10: A primary eve message to Kentucky Republicans from President Trump.
11: Nancy's the worst congressman.
10: I'm Richard Johnson.
12: The Trump administration has announced a fund to pay Trump allies who say the Biden Justice Department mistreated them. Sagar Meghani, Washington.
13: On Wall Street, stocks were mixed yesterday. Investors are watching bond yields rise, making some people antsy. I'm Jessica Ettinger.
14: The U.S. High Court sends cases surrounding the Voting Rights Act back to the lower courts. I'm Clayton Neville.
9: Commuter chaos ends as a railroad strike is over in New York City and remembering a key witness from the O.J. Simpson trial. All ahead on America in the Morning. It's 7 after. Three people shot and killed during an attack on a mosque in San Diego Monday morning in what police immediately described as a hate crime. Sue Aller reports the attackers, identified as a pair of teenagers, took their own lives blocks away.
15: She believed her son was suicidal, and she began to share information that several of her weapons were missing.
3: Three men are dead after what police are calling a hate crime shooting at the Islamic Center of San Diego, the largest mosque in the county. The mosque campus also includes the Al-Rashid School.
15: At about 11:43, we received a call of an active shooter at the Islamic Center. Within 4 minutes, officers arrived on scene and observed immediately three deceased, what appeared to be deceased, victims out in front.
3: San Diego Police Chief Scott Wall says all students and staff were safely evacuated from the scene.
16: There is no further threat
7: both suspects in this case are deceased. All of the kids are safe.
3: Moments after police responded to the late Monday morning attack, officers were called to another nearby location where they discovered a vehicle stopped in the middle of the street. Authorities say the two teenage suspects, ages 17 and 19, were later found dead inside that vehicle from apparent self-inflicted gunshot wounds. One of those killed was a mosque security guard who police say likely prevented an even greater tragedy. Investigators say anti-Islamic writings were found in the suspect's car and on one of the weapons used in the attack, which happened during one of the holiest months in Islam, as Muslims around the world prepare for the annual pilgrimage to Mecca. President Donald Trump says his administration is closely monitoring the investigation into the deadly shooting.
16: Terrible situation. I've been given some early updates, but we're going to be going back and looking at it very strongly.
3: In response, police departments in cities including New York, Los Angeles, and Washington, D.C. have increased patrols around mosques and other houses of worship as a precaution. I'm Sue Aller.
9: Today is the busiest primary day so far in the 2026 election cycle as voters in six states cast their ballots. Correspondent Rich Johnson reports the most watched race is in Kentucky, where an incumbent Republican member of Congress is fighting for his job.
10: Seven-term Kentucky Republican Thomas Massie is trying to survive another full-throated White House campaign to oust a Republican viewed as disloyal.
11: Massie's the worst congressman in the history of our country, always voting against Republicans and good values. So get rid of Thomas Massie.
10: That Monday evening social media post by President Trump caps another effort to unseat a long-serving Republican who failed to vote with Trump on some issues. That effort was successful over the weekend when Louisiana Senator Bill Cassidy lost his GOP primary. The effort also includes a major break of the tradition that civilian leaders of the military stay out of politics. Here's Defense Secretary Pete Hegseth.
17: When conservatives are fighting the most radical left in American history, too often Massey's instinct is to throw elbows at fellow Republicans instead of the people who are destroying our country.
10: Echoing the president, Hegseth praised Massey's primary challenger, Ed Gallrine, who recently told supporters about his first thought when he first met Trump.
18: And the first thing that struck me is he looks 20 years younger in person.
10: But Gallrine also says he won Trump's support because he saw what Gallrine called his top secret military record from his days as a Navy SEAL. Massey's been campaigning hard in his district that includes the Kentucky suburbs of Cincinnati and says he has received some help.
19: I had three members of Congress and one former member of Congress campaigning with me Saturday. That's not something that you see in those circumstances. I have friends in Congress, and they're sticking their neck out for me.
10: Massey's comment courtesy of Scripps News. There are other big races to watch today, including in Kentucky, the fight to succeed retiring Senator Mitch McConnell. In Georgia, both parties are choosing nominees for the open governor's seat. Republicans are fighting to challenge Democrat incumbent Senator John Ossoff. And Alabama's confused redistricting effort means that voters in three congressional districts will vote as planned today, but the primaries in four other districts are on hold. I'm Richard Johnson.
9: The top stories of the day are sponsored by Sleep Number. It's the Everything on Sale Memorial Day event from Sleep Number. 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It's 12 after. A massive new fund is raising eyebrows in Washington with payouts earmarked for folks who say they were wronged by the Biden Justice Department. That and more after these messages.
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23: Well, I just got back from Maine. I was biking in Acadia. I biked probably over 100 miles for the 5 days, and no pain whatsoever in my knee.
22: And no surprise, Anna is now a fan.
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0: Welcome back. You're with America in the Morning. The calendar says May. It feels like August in many places. Here's AccuWeather.com meteorologist Matt Rindy.
1: An active spring weather pattern continues across the nation today, and the biggest concern will be the threat for severe thunderstorms. That will stretch from Texas and Oklahoma northeastward through Mississippi Valley, Ohio Valley, and into portions of the Great Lakes. Thunderstorms developing this afternoon and evening may produce damaging wind gusts, large hail, and torrential downpours that could lead to some localized flooding. The strongest storms are expected in parts of the southern plains into the Midwest, where several clusters of thunderstorms may develop throughout the day. Some thunderstorms may continue into tonight, especially from the mid-Mississippi Valley into the Great Lakes, where repeated rounds of heavy rainfall could create additional flooding concerns. Meanwhile, a significant surge of heat continues to cross much of the eastern United States. Highs within the afternoon will climb into the 80s and lower 90s from the southeast and mid-Atlantic northward to the northeast and Ohio Valley. Many areas will run 10 to nearly 20 degrees above average for this time of year, and daily records will be challenged or broken. The combination of heat and humidity may also increase the risk of heat-related illness, especially in urban locations. In sharp contrast, much cooler air remains in place across portions of the north-central United States. Highs in portions of the Dakotas, Minnesota, and northern Rockies will remain mostly in the 40s and 50s, with some locations running 10 to 20 degrees below average. Some higher elevations of the Rockies may even see some snow showers late today and tonight. That's the weather across America. It's going to be a cool day in Seattle, Washington, with clouds and sun and an afternoon shower, high up to 62. Atlanta, Georgia will be much warmer with breaks of sunshine and a high near 90. That's the nation's weather. I'm AccuWeather.com meteorologist Matt Rindy.
0: 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Following the agreement with the DOJ, the Trump administration is setting up a $1.7 billion fund to pay people, including Trump allies, who claim the Biden Justice Department mistreated them. Washington correspondent Sagar Magani reports.
2: The Trump administration has announced a $1.7 billion fund to pay Trump allies who say the Biden Justice Department mistreated them. The president's long said the previous administration targeted both him and his allies. The fund is part of a deal to resolve his $10 billion lawsuit against the IRS over the leak of his tax returns. Earlier this year, the president said any potential damages might go to charity.
3: Well, I think what we'll do is do something for charity. You know, we're thinking about doing something for charity. We'll give money to charity. We can make it a substantial amount. Nobody would care because it's going to go to numerous, very good charities.
2: Instead,
4: really, the report should be Donald Trump is setting up a $1.7 billion political slush fund for the Proud Boys and the Oath Keepers and his other political lieutenants and hangers-on.
2: Jamie Raskin, other Democrats, and government watchdogs say they'll fight what they believe is a corrupt, unprecedented resolution, warning it will both enrich Trump allies with taxpayer dollars and lead to meritless political persecution claims. Sagar Magani, Washington.
0: Mark Furman, the former Los Angeles Police Department detective who played a central role in the 1995 O.J. Simpson murder trial, has passed away. Furman became a key figure after discovering a bloody glove at Simpson's Rockingham estate that prosecutors said matched a glove found at the murder scene. Furman, whose credibility was damaged after audio recordings surfaced of him using racial slurs, was accused of lying on the witness stand and was convicted of perjury in 1996, making him the only person associated with the Simpson case to be convicted of a crime related to that trial. Mark Furman was 74. It's 18 after. A court loss for Elon Musk. When America in the Morning continues after these messages.
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0: Welcome back. You're with America in the Morning. It's 20 after. CNBC's Jessica Ettinger has a look at Tuesday business with a particular focus on the bond market. Jessica.
11: Wall Street opens this morning after a mixed day yesterday. Bond yields hit their highest in a year. President Trump saying he postponed today's planned attack on Iran. That seemed to help the Dow rise about 150 points yesterday.
12: I'm really bullish on the market, but I think one caution that really throws caution to me is where the 10-year Treasury yields were headed over the past couple of weeks as they've headed higher. The cost of energy going up is getting to be a real deal that we're going to have to deal with. Inflation still needs to be looked at, and this 10-year Treasury yield going up needs to be looked at. So there is some caution that needs to be taken here.
11: Howard Capital's Vance Howard on CNBC. Elon Musk lost in his federal court case against OpenAI. He claimed it was supposed to stay as a nonprofit. 3 weeks of testimony didn't matter in the end. The jury said the lawsuit was filed too late after the statute of limitations on the claim had run out. William Savitt is OpenAI's lead attorney. He spoke with CNBC.
13: We're delighted with the result, of course, and it is remarkable that it didn't take these jurors who have listened to 3 weeks of intense testimony and reviewed thousands of documents to take less than a couple of hours to reach the conclusion and the right one that Mr. Musk's claims were not viable.
11: President Trump's pick for Fed Chair Kevin Warsh will be sworn into that role on Friday. This week, Chair Jay Powell is holding down the job. U.S. crude oil topping $107 a barrel yesterday before pulling back to about $105. The day before the missiles were launched into Iran, it was $67 a barrel.
14: There's pockets of shortages, but what happens when we hit tank bottoms? And that's coming any week now. In some products like diesel and distillate, you're there. Motor oils, you're there. Gasoline in the U.S. in July, you're going to be there. So when that happens, the deficit turns into a shortage and you got problems.
11: ABAX Markets co-chairman Jeff Curry on CNBC. Regeneron shares fell after its late stage trial for a melanoma treatment disappointed. NextEra Energy buying Dominion Energy in a deal between two key players in the race to power up AI data centers across the U.S. Facebook and Instagram parent Meta beginning job cuts this week. It's moving to use more AI. Home builders are feeling a touch better about their business in the latest sentiment survey from the National Association of Home Builders.
15: The NAHB cited rates as well as rising gas prices and economic uncertainty related to the war in Iran, which all continue to dampen buyer demand. The survey also found fewer builders cutting prices in May.
11: CNBC's Diana Olick. On today's watch list, earnings are coming from Home Depot, plus Toll Brothers and Cava. We also get pending home sales numbers.
0: Thank you, Jessica. Now 24 after. When we return on America in the Morning, the Voting Rights Act is back before the nation's highest court after these messages.
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0: Now, 26 after, thanks for listening. You're with America in the Morning. The U.S. Supreme Court is directing lower courts to take another look at a pair of cases involving whether private individuals and groups can sue to enforce a provision in the Voting Rights Act. Correspondent Clayton Neville explains.
19: The move by the High Court comes in light of its landmark ruling last month, essentially weakening Section 2 of the Voting Rights Act. The High Court found Louisiana mapmakers relied too heavily on race when they redrew the state's voting boundaries to comply with Section 2 of the Voting Rights Act. Critics of that decision have said it'll likely make it more difficult for minority voters and voting rights groups to successfully challenge voting maps under Section 2. Currently, that section is at the heart of two different cases challenging legislative maps drawn in Mississippi and in North Dakota after the 2020 census as violations of Section 2. The Mississippi case was brought by the NAACP, and in the North Dakota dispute, it was the Turtle Mountain Band of Chippewa Indians, also the Spirit Lake Tribe, and some Native American voters that sued. An attorney for the Native American Rights Fund said that sending the case back was the right call and vowed to keep fighting to ensure that Native voters have the ability to vote and affect change in their communities. I'm Clayton Neville.
0: New York Governor Kathy Hochul announced that the Long Island Railroad strike that paralyzed commuters traveling into Manhattan Monday came to an end Monday night. The railroad and five unions reached a tentative deal to end the three-day walkout, which caused the 300,000 daily riders to seek alternative transportation. Details of the deal were not disclosed, but it does include pay raises for the workers. Due to the lateness of the agreement, there will be limited service for the morning commute Tuesday, but full service restored by this afternoon. America in the Morning for Tuesday, May 19th, 2026 is produced by Jeff McKay. I'm John Trout. This is Westwood One.
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25: Got a pretty good ride out there right now. No major slowdowns or delays, just some overnight construction to tell you about. We're going to start off on I-5 on the southbound side right by 260th Street. You do have the right lane blocked for repair work. And then, of course, on the northbound side over the Ships Canal Bridge, there is some repair work going on, taking down two lanes. That is long-term work. But right now, traffic is very light, so not causing any kind of major issue. In fact, you're doing really good on I-5 northbound from Tacoma to Seattle. The Valley Freeway heading into Renton. No major slowdowns, but we do have one lane closed in Puyallup on the northbound side right at Meriden Avenue, and that is all because of repair work going on. 405 looks great northbound from Renton to Bellevue. Southbound, I'm not seeing any kind of slowdowns or delays from Linwood to Bellevue. In the Northwest News Radio Traffic Center, I'm Sue Aller.
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19: Lots at stake in two high-profile runoff elections in Texas with early voting now open. I'm Clayton Neville.
27: A gun and a notebook link Luigi Mangione to the killing of UnitedHealthcare CEO Brian Thompson can be used as evidence. Julie Walker, New York.
28: Prosecutors in Minnesota are charging an ICE agent in the non-fatal shooting of a Venezuelan man.
29: 4 counts of assault.
28: I'm Jennifer King.
30: 4 crew members are recovering after a crash involving 2 Navy jets. I'm Mike Hempen.
31: Fast jury verdict for Musk versus Altman. I'm the new old tech guy, Chuck Palm.
32: Elsie Hewitt has confirmed that she is parenting alone. I'm Kevin Carr.
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0: Welcome back. You're with America in the Morning. It seems a little early to be hitting 90 degrees for daytime highs in many locations, but here's AccuWeather.com meteorologist Matt Rindy.
1: A surge of unusual heat continues to build across the eastern United States today, with afternoon temperatures climbing into the 80s and 90s from the southeast through the middle Atlantic into portions of the northeast and Ohio Valley. Many areas are going to run 10 to nearly 20 degrees above average for this time of year, and a few daily records will be challenged or even broken this afternoon. Warm temperatures at night will also provide little relief in some locations. In sharp contrast, it's going to be much cooler across the north central United States, with high temperatures in parts of the Dakotas and Minnesota into the northern Rockies, staying mostly in the 40s and 50s. That will put some highs at 20 degrees below average, and some higher elevations of the Rockies could even pick up late season snow late today and tonight. In between these two areas, an active severe weather pattern stretches from parts of Texas and Oklahoma northeastward through the Mississippi Valley, Ohio Valley, and portions of the Great Lakes. Thunderstorms developing this afternoon and evening may produce damaging wind gusts between 60 and 70 miles per hour. There could be some large hail and torrential downpours that could lead to localized flooding. The strongest storms are expected from parts of the southern plains into the Midwest, where several clusters of severe thunderstorms may organize. Some of the storms may continue into tonight, especially from the mid-Mississippi Valley into the Great Lakes, increasing the risk for repeated heavy rainfall and local flooding concerns. Across the West Coast and the desert Southwest, conditions are generally going to be quieter, with a mix of sun and some clouds. Scattered showers will continue across parts of the Pacific Northwest, while much of the California area and desert Southwest remain dry. That's the nation's weather. I'm AccuWeather.com meteorologist Matt Rindy.
0: 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Today, primary day in six states, including the Kentucky House race involving one-time Trump ally Thomas Massie. Next week, we'll see high-stakes races in Texas, where early voting is open in two Republican runoff elections. Correspondent Clayton Neville reports President Trump is held off on an endorsement in the state Senate race.
2: It's been a high-profile, high-dollar Senate race for incumbent senior senator from Texas John Cornyn and his opponent, Texas Attorney General Ken Paxton. Cornyn has represented the state for longer than four decades, and Paxton has pointed to Cornyn's record during those 40-plus years. He spoke with Newsmax.
3: This guy, John Cornyn, has been in office for 42 years, since I was in college, and I'm 63. He's running for a fifth term, which no one's done in Texas history. And I spent the last 14 months on the road asking one question. What good thing has John Cornyn done? What one good thing has he accomplished?
2: Cornyn has blasted Paxton as a leader and pointed to criminal allegations against him and an alleged affair with Paxton and his wife that played out publicly. Cornyn also insists Paxton can be beat by the Democrats, which hasn't happened since the 1990s in the Lone Star State.
4: We haven't elected a Democrat since 1994, but again, Ken Paxton puts all of that at risk.
2: Cornyn said that James Tallarico, the Democratic candidate on the ticket in November, is Beto O'Rourke 2.0. O'Rourke nearly beat Senator Ted Cruz in Texas in recent years, but ultimately lost to the Republican.
4: The press have fallen in love with him. He is a socialist in the image of Bernie Sanders, and totally out of step with what I believe the Texans want.
2: Tallarico has been called a progressive, and President Trump called him weird.
5: The Democrats have a weird candidate. Six genders. He's a vegan. All of a sudden, he's not a vegan. He was a vegan. Now, all of a sudden, he's not. Texas doesn't like vegans.
2: Another key Republican runoff in Texas is the race for attorney general to replace Ken Paxton. Mays Middleton is challenging Congressman Chip Roy. Early voting continues in Texas. Election day is May 26th in the runoffs. I'm Clayton Neville.
0: President Trump announced Monday that he was holding off on a new bombing campaign against Iran, saying a group of Middle East nations, including Saudi Arabia, asked him to delay his plan. Correspondent John Gambrill reports a drone strike Sunday at a United Arab Emirates nuclear plant is the latest blow to the Iran ceasefire.
6: I was asked by Saudi Arabia, Qatar, UAE, and some others if we could put it off for 2 or 3 days, a short period of time, because they think that they are getting very close to making a deal. And if we can do that where there's no nuclear weapon going into the hands of Iran, I think, and if they're satisfied, we will be probably satisfied also.
7: The United Arab Emirates says that a drone has struck a generator on the perimeter of its Baraka nuclear power plant. This is a major issue for the UAE, as the Baraka plant and its four reactors provide about a quarter of all electricity for this country on the Arabian Peninsula. No one has claimed responsibility yet for the attack. The UAE says that three drones came over its western border. It shot down two of them, and the other one was able to make the strike at Baraka. Now, the UAE says there's no radiological leak at the site. That's been confirmed also by the International Atomic Energy Agency, the UN's nuclear watchdog. And it, the UAE says it's still investigating who launched these drones. However, Iran and Iranian-backed Shia militias in Iraq conducted numerous drone attacks on Gulf Arab states during the war between the United States, Israel, and Iran that is still in a shaky ceasefire even today. This attack is likely to potentially draw the UAE further in. It's been trying to show that it's open again for business, that it's a safe haven for investments. But these continued attacks continue to shake this country, and it continues to draw into question whether the ceasefire will hold, particularly as President Donald Trump has hinted that America could go back to combat operations as well.
6: We've had periods of time where we thought pretty much getting close to making a deal, and it didn't work out, but this is a little bit different. Now, we're ready going tomorrow very big. And not something I wanted to do, but we have no choice because we cannot let Iran have a nuclear weapon.
7: And on Iranian state television, we're seeing more people on air holding Kalashnikov-style rifles and promising to lay down their lives for Iran should the war restart.
0: John Gambrell reporting. There were two significant rulings in Luigi Mangione's upcoming state trial in the murder of UnitedHealthcare CEO. Correspondent Julie Walker reports the evidence surrounds a gun and notebook found in the alleged shooter's backpack.
8: A gun and a notebook, the prosecutors say, link Luigi Mangione to the killing of UnitedHealthcare CEO Brian Thompson, can be used as evidence at his state murder trial.
9: The people have established that the subsequent search of the backpack at the station was a valid inventory search, and therefore the items recovered at the station will not be suppressed.
8: The judge's ruling Monday partially rejects a defense argument that those items were seized illegally at a Pennsylvania McDonald's where he was arrested before a search warrant was obtained. Here's that police body cam.
10: What's your name?
11: Mark.
10: What is it?
11: Mark.
10: Mark?
11: Yes, sir.
10: Mark what?
11: Sorry.
10: Sorry? Someone called. I thought you were suspicious.
11: Oh, I'm sorry.
8: It's a major win for the Manhattan DA, enabling them to show the jury the possible murder weapon and evidence they say points to motive. But the judge ruled other evidence found during an initial search of Mangione's backpack must be suppressed.
9: I find that the search of the backpack at the McDonald's was improper, warrantless search, that the backpack was not within the immediate control or grabbable area of the defendant, and further, the people failed to demonstrate exigent circumstances. Therefore, those items found in the backpack during the search at the McDonald's will be suppressed.
8: The state trial starts in September. The federal follows. Mangione pled not guilty to all charges. Julie Walker, New York.
0: It's now 16 before the hour. Among the stories we're covering next, Big Pharma takes another loss over who controls Medicare drug prices, and Elon Musk versus AI after these messages.
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16: 32.
0: It's 14 till. Welcome back, and thanks for listening. This is America in the Morning. An immigration officer placed on leave for allegedly lying about a shooting incident in Minneapolis is now facing serious criminal charges. Correspondent Jennifer King reports.
17: Prosecutors in Minnesota are charging an ICE agent, Christian Castro, in the non-fatal shooting of a Venezuelan man, Julio Cesar Sosa Solis.
18: He is being charged with 4 counts of assault in the second degree and 1 count of falsely reporting a crime.
17: Hennepin County Attorney Mary Moriarty.
18: Mr. Castro fired his service weapon at the front door of the home, knowing there were people who had just run inside that presented absolutely no threat to him or anyone else. The bullet punched through the front door and struck Mr. Sosa Solis's leg before traveling through a closet and lodging in the wall of a child's bedroom.
17: The incident happened on January 14th during the federal immigration crackdown. Initially, federal authorities charged Sosa Solis and another man of beating an officer with a broom handle and a snow shovel. That case was dismissed with prejudice and a federal investigation was opened amid questions about what really happened and whether the two officers lied under oath. I'm Jennifer King.
0: An American doctor has tested positive with a rare variant of Ebola in Africa. Correspondent Ed Donahue reports the World Health Organization is declaring an emergency and restricting some travel.
19: An American doctor has tested positive for the Ebola virus. The organization he works for says Dr. Peter Stafford had been treating patients at a hospital in eastern Congo and developed symptoms. Infectious disease specialist Dr. Celine Gounder says doctors are likely to be among the first to be infected.
20: This is Bundi Bujo Ebola virus. So this is a more rare species of Ebola virus for which we have no vaccine or specific treatment.
19: Ebola spreads person to person through direct contact with bodily fluids.
20: I am not worried about a pandemic with Bundi Bujo Ebola virus, but I am worried about a large regional epidemic. And that could result in some cases here in the United States and elsewhere.
19: The CDC says 7 Americans, including Dr. Stafford, are being transported to Germany for monitoring. I'm Ed Donahue.
0: The Supreme Court has rejected appeals from pharmaceutical companies that object to negotiating Medicare drug prices with the federal government. Correspondent Marcela Sanchez explains.
21: The justices gave no comment in leaving in place rulings from the Federal Appeals Court in Philadelphia that dismissed the drug manufacturers' claims. The negotiation program was created as part of the 2022 Inflation Reduction Act. The law requires the government to negotiate prices for certain high-cost drugs in the federal insurance program for older adults on an annual basis. Republicans have criticized aspects of the law, which was signed by Democratic President Joe Biden. But the Trump administration has embraced the authority to bring drug makers to the negotiating table. Pharmaceutical companies have pushed back on the program. Marcela Sanchez, Washington.
0: He's the richest man in the world, but that doesn't mean he's going to win at everything, including against artificial intelligence. The new old tech guy, Chuck Palm, has that story.
1: It took a California jury less than 2 hours to decide what took Elon Musk 3 weeks in court to argue. A federal judge in Oakland dismissed Musk's lawsuit against OpenAI. A unanimous jury verdict, a simple finding. You waited too long. Here's the backstory. Elon Musk co-founded OpenAI in 2015. He put in $38 million and left the board in 2018. 6 years later, he sued CEO Sam Altman and company president Greg Brockman, claiming that they, quote, stole a charity. His argument? OpenAI was built as a nonprofit to benefit all of humanity. Altman, he alleged, quietly turned it into a for-profit machine, enriching insiders while Musk wasn't looking. He wanted $134 billion in damages and Altman's job. But the jury said, not so fast. Specifically, not so fast 6 years later. Jurors found that Musk knew about the for-profit transition as early as 2017. And under the law, the clock was already running when he filed in 2024. The jury only took 2 hours to decide the fate, faster than most people decide what's for dinner. Musk lawyers only had one word when walking out of the courthouse. Appeal. Visit thenewoldtechguy.com. I'm Chuck Palm.
0: Tuesday Sports is in. Here's America in the Morning's Robert Workman.
16: An NBA instant classic last night. The Spurs outlasted the Thunder 122-115 in double overtime to take game one of the West Finals in Oklahoma City. Victor Wembanyama had 41 points and 24 rebounds.
22: I feel like it was a great effort from everybody. Physically, I'm feeling tired, honestly, but not as much as you would expect. Honestly, it's probably the adrenaline. It's going to come down a little bit.
16: Wemby becomes the youngest player to post a 40-20 playoff game. He's about 7 months younger than that Kareem Abdul-Jabbar fellow was when he did it in the 1970 NBA Finals. The Stanley Cup Conference Finals are all set. Game 7 in the East Semis last night. The Canadiens edged the Sabres 3-2 in overtime. Alex Newhook with the winning goal. If that sounds familiar, he had the winner in Montreal's Game 7 victory over Tampa Bay in the opening round. Baseball A's right-hander JT Ginn took a no-hitter into the ninth in Anaheim after his team had given him the go-ahead run in the top half. But Adam Frazier's leadoff single broke up the no-no, and Zach Neto followed with a home run to give the Angels a 2-1 win. Phillies improved to 16-4 under Don Mattingly, shading the Reds 5-4 on Bryson Stott's two-run tater in the eighth. Rays won their 19th game in the last 23, romping over the Orioles 16-6. Mets nailed the Nationals 16-7, scoring 10 times in the 12th inning. Padres shut out the Dodgers 1-0, a five-hitter for Michael King in his court. The Marlins tattooed the Braves 12-0. Javier Sanoa with his first career grand slam, Max Meyer and the choir with a four-hit gem. That's Tuesday Sports.
0: Thank you, sir. 7 till. Among the stories we're covering next on America in the Morning, miraculously, four Navy airmen recovering after a weekend airshow collision. After these messages.
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2: Do.
0: Now, 5 till, America in the Morning continues. It appears SNL alum Pete Davidson and Elsie Hewitt are on the outs. Entertainment reporter Kevin Carr reports the couple share a daughter, but for now, Hewitt claims to be a single mom.
3: Elsie Hewitt has apparently confirmed that she and Pete Davidson are no longer together, only 5 months after they celebrated the birth of their daughter. The Sun first reported the news on Thursday, saying Davidson's busy work schedule was the main issue. Then on Friday, People published an exclusive report with an inside source who said the couple has indeed split up, and while they have broken up and gotten back together before, this time seems different. Last weekend on her TikTok, Hewitt posted a video which may have hinted at the breakup, drawing attention to her bed.
4: Okay, so I started taking apart my bed frame. I don't know if I should have done that.
3: Then this past Sunday, Hewitt posted another video describing how tired she was.
4: I have a baby to take care of. And I also have to work and make money. Hard.
3: She also liked a comment on her video from a fan praising single moms. Davidson and Hewitt have been together since March 2025, and they announced that they were pregnant in July. Their daughter, Scotty Rose, named after Davidson's father, a first responder who died on 9/11, was born in December. People said that, according to the source, the couple is, quote, figuring things out together, and that their daughter's well-being is a top priority. I'm Kevin Carr.
0: A newly discovered asteroid zoomed past the Earth Monday night. Blink, and you may have missed it. The asteroid called 2026 JH2 came within 57,000 miles of the Earth. And if that seems like a long distance, the moon on average is over 238,000 miles away. The asteroid was only discovered May 10th by astronomers in Arizona and is roughly the size of two school buses. America in the Morning continues. Four members of the military are recovering after two Navy jets collided at an Idaho air show. Correspondent Mike Hampen reports while the aviators did not suffer any serious injuries, the mid-air crash remains under investigation.
5: Four crew members are recovering after a crash involving two Navy jets. Officials say the crew members ejected safely and are in stable condition after the jets collided and crashed during an air show at a military base in Idaho. Emergency crews responded to the collision Sunday at the Mountain Home Air Force Base, about 50 miles south of Boise. The remainder of the show

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4: Sherry Preston. Still a large police presence in San Diego outside the largest mosque in the city. The Islamic Center of San Diego targeted in a shooting on Monday. ABC's Trevor Ault was on the scene just as it happened.
5: Armed teenagers opening fire, killing three people, among them the mosque security guard. SWAT teams racing to the scene just before noon Monday. Students inside as young as kindergartners walked out holding hands through a maze of officers with guns drawn.
6: I went inside the closet with my whole class. We heard like 12 or like 16 gunshots.
5: Panicked parents lining the streets, thankfully learning every student was okay.
4: Three adults were killed, including a security guard. Investigators are looking at two teenagers who took their own lives as the suspects in the shooting. Parts of the Midwest hit by more severe weather this week. It should be quieter today, but the cleanup has only begun. ABC Chief Meteorologist Ginger Z is in Holton, Kansas.
7: Behind me is a dome of twisted metal that was the top of a towering silo here on this farm that now the contents are exploded all over the ground. Behind it, there is the remnants of what was a barn wrecked by the severe line of storms, the tree shredded by this storm that has embedded tornado warnings. And of course, there were severe storms anywhere from Oklahoma all the way to Michigan.
4: The Ebola outbreak now killing 131 people, infecting more than 500 in the Democratic Republic of Congo. Dr. Stephanie Widmer with the ABC News Medical Unit says there's no treatment and no vaccine for this particular strain.
8: This particular strain has a little bit of a lower mortality rate than the other strain that we are more familiar with, but okay. It's still very, very dangerous, and it's still a very deadly virus.
4: President Trump not striking Iran as he threatened to do because he says allies in the region asked him to put it off. You're listening to ABC News.
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4: Another dangerous fire situation in California. The epicenter this time, Simi Valley, where more than 1,300 acres have been scorched. ABC's Rob Hayes is there.
11: This part of Simi is a big equestrian community with stables in most backyards. Alex Hoffmaster sped home from work to evacuate his two horses, but decided to stick around to keep an eye on the fire.
12: I felt safe enough to stay. I just wanted to kind of see how bad it was and protect the house at all costs.
4: At last check, he and the horses and the house were okay. A strike at the nation's largest commuter rail service is over. The deal, the Long Island Railroad, still must be ratified by the entire rank and file, but that's on the way, says ABC's Phil Tate on Long Island.
13: Good news for many passengers who use it each day. We can expect to hear the sounds of the railroad yet again. Partial service will be restored at noon. Details on

0: deal are still tight-lipped as the rank and file has to approve it before the strike is officially over. The union, representing 3,500 workers, wanted a 5% increase on the final year of their contract, as the MTA was willing to come as close to 4.5% with a number of concessions.
1: Anger in Dallas as FIFA paints over a popular mural in downtown to promote the upcoming soccer games. Robert Weiland is the artist whose work was painted over.
2: So it was really disrespectful at every level.
1: FIFA claims it told him that the mural was being replaced. He says nobody asked for permission or told him it was happening. Sherry Preston, ABC News.
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4: The latest on the murder of a University of Washington student and how many local workers are being affected by Starbucks' most recent layoffs. It is now 5:04.
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4: And let's say good morning to Sue Aller.
5: And good morning to you. And it's a pretty good morning out there. Just a little bit slow on the southbound side of Pacific Highway, right by 509. And then if you're traveling on the Valley Freeway heading into Renton, I've got no delays or slowdowns to tell you about. You're in great shape. Northbound side of 405 from Renton to Bellevue, that looks good. So does the southbound side from Linwood to Bellevue, just about a 15-minute drive. The First Avenue Bridge, no delays or slowdowns both ways. That's looking pretty good. I-90 and 520 crossing Lake Washington. You're also in great shape. I've got no problems on Highway 16 over the Tacoma Narrows Bridge. Traveling on I-5 north from Tacoma to Seattle, that's about 29 minutes. So looking really good. The southbound side of I-5 from Marysville to Seattle is 25 minutes from Marine View Drive to Mercer Street. So you're in great shape through that area as well. In the Northwest News Radio Traffic Center, I'm Sue Aller.
4: 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All right, let's go ahead and take a look at your forecast for this afternoon. Cloudy skies, very light showers possible, with a daytime high expected in the low 60s. For tonight, mostly cloudy skies with a low in the low 50s. Tomorrow, mostly sunny with a daytime high in the upper 60s. Currently 50 degrees with cloudy skies in Bremerton and 53 degrees under cloudy skies in downtown Seattle.
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4: Good morning. It is now 5:07. The man accused of killing a University of Washington student is now formally charged with murder. The victim, 19-year-old Juniper Blessing, was found dead on May 10th in the laundry room of her off-campus housing complex. Investigators say Blessing was stabbed multiple times during the attack. Now, 31-year-old Christopher Leahy was charged with murder in the first degree. His arraignment is scheduled for Thursday. We first reported on another round of Starbucks layoffs last week, and now we know how many work for, and now how many work, now how many of those who work in the Seattle headquarters will be affected. According to a worker adjustment and retrain notification letter filed with the State Employment Security Department, 252 employees tied to the headquarters will be affected. This includes local and remote workers. Positions include directors, vice presidents, finance analysts, and others. The layoffs are expected to begin July 17th and continue through February 1st of 2027. We have an update on a shooting outside of a Seattle nightclub early Monday morning. We now know how many suspects police are looking for. Northwest News Radio's Lillian James has the latest.
6: One person is in critical condition and two others are in serious condition after the triple shooting outside the Cultura Seattle nightclub on Capitol Hill.
7: The call came in at about 1:10 a.m.
6: Seattle Police Detective Eric Munoz says the incident stemmed from an argument.
7: The altercation occurred, and then shortly thereafter, one of the individuals pulled out a gun and began shooting. Prior to this, a security guard was trying to intervene and stop the fighting.
6: Information on what caused the altercation has not been released. Munoz says one of the victims was involved in the argument while the others were innocent bystanders.
7: So we are looking for two suspects that were involved in the altercation, but at this point there is believed to be only one shooter.
6: Lillian James, Northwest News Radio.
4: A new six-story hospital opens with all kinds of new features. 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
8: The staff at MultiCare Marybridge Children's Hospital made a major move, opening their new emergency department on Saturday, right where their original hospital stood in 1955. The next day, they moved 61 pediatric patients, which included a week-old baby. Planners designed the new six-story hospital to better serve the unique needs of infants, children, and adolescents, with play spaces on every level to help lessen the stress of care, plus a rooftop helipad to more quickly get critically ill children connected to care. The new MultiCare Marybridge Children's Hospital includes 82 inpatient beds, expanded emergency and surgical space, therapy and play areas for kids, plus easier access to specialty care, all in one location. Denise Whitaker, Northwest News Radio.
4: An organization that monitors safety and transparency at local hospitals is out with the Spring 2026 report card. The Leapfrog Group issues grades based only on patient safety. As a nonprofit, it checks 22 measures in five categories: infections, problems with surgery, safety problems, practices to prevent errors, and doctors, nurses, and hospital staff. Evergreen Health Kirkland, St. Joseph Medical Center of Tacoma, and Virginia Mason Medical Center in Seattle are three of the seven hospitals that got straight A's in Washington. None of the 41 hospitals graded in the state got F grades. Some hospitals are not evaluated, including critical access hospitals and rural emergency hospitals.
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4: Good morning. It is now 5:11. It began with a 5.1 magnitude earthquake, followed by the largest landslide in recorded American history. Northwest News Radio's Brian Calver reflects on the events of 46 years ago this week at Mount St. Helens, as well as what's happening over four decades later.
9: The eruption of Mount St. Helens on May 18, 1980, was one of the most dramatic geologic moments in American history.
10: Whether you were in the Seattle area, the Tri-Cities, Spokane, Portland, Central Oregon, you remember the dark skies filled with ash.
9: It was a Sunday morning.
10: Car engines that failed when air filters couldn't breathe.
9: 8:32 a.m.
10: The air travel that came to a stop throughout this part of the country.
9: Was the excited call on the radio from David A. Johnston to his colleagues.
10: So today, we pause to remember. Even today, it's hard not to remember as you make that trip down Interstate 5 and look over at what's left of the volcano. But it's also prudent to consider what's happened in the time since 1980's cataclysmic blast. In the year 2000, I returned to the base of the volcano to cover the 20-year anniversary of its alarming wake-up. Even then, life had returned. Trees were growing. Grass and flowers dotted the landscape. Today, there's not a lot of visible evidence of the massive land clearing and river rerouting of 1980. Forests have completely returned, and so have the tourists. Even school kids of the small town of Tootle make regular visits to the mountain to document the progress as life returns. And as we march forward, there are solutions on the horizon for accessing the Mount St. Helens area. Remember the bridge that was destroyed, cutting off access to the principal attraction at the monument, the Johnston Observatory? In May of 2023, debris from the original eruption came crashing down onto the Spirit Lake Outlet Bridge on State Route 504, and that destroyed the 85-foot span. Work has resumed on replacing the bridge, and by this fall, a new bridge will open, once again allowing access to the closest you can travel by car to the volcano. Also coming this fall, a way to help fund spaces near the mountain for education and science. The legislature finally signed off on the new Mount St. Helens license plate. It's undergoing a minor design tweak right now, but is expected to be available for purchase in September or October. Brian Calvert, Northwest News Radio.
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11: A week after soaring to new records, the NASDAQ and S&P have suffered back-to-back daily losses at the hands of falling tech shares. Those two averages fell Monday, while the Dow Jones gained 156 points to close at 49,686. Memorial Day 2026 might be memorable for the historic gas prices you'll be paying. Gas Buddy puts the national average at $4.50 a gallon. The average in California is $6.11. That porch swing you just bought from Costco, you'll want to check the model number. More than 18,000 Agio Menlo woven patio swings have been recalled. At least eight people have been hurt when the seat separated from the frame. And some American fans will actually be cheering if Team USA gets a penalty during the upcoming World Cup. FIFA partner Domino's will give away up to $1 million worth of pizzas to customers who pre-registered if a Team USA player gets a red card. Jim Ryan, ABC News.
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5: All right, we're in really great shape out there this morning. I'm not seeing any kind of major slowdowns or delays. The Valley Freeway looks really good as you head into Renton. No delays at all to tell you about. The northbound side of 405 from Renton to Bellevue, that's just a 10-minute drive. Southbound also looks good from Linwood to Bellevue. That's a 15-minute drive. I've got no slowdowns or delays both ways on the First Avenue Bridge. That's looking pretty good. You're also in great shape on I-90 and 520 as you cross Lake Washington, Highway 16 over the Tacoma Narrows Bridge. No problems at all. And Highway 16 moves along quite nicely into I-5. Now, I-5 northbound from Tacoma to Seattle is a 30-minute drive. Of course, once you're in Seattle, you have that long-term construction over the Ship Canal Bridge. So just keep that in mind. You've got two left lanes closed. On the southbound side, it's 25 minutes from Marysville to Seattle. Everything is really looking good out there. In the Northwest News Radio Traffic Center, I'm Sue Aller.
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12: It's going to be a cool day, mostly cloudy, maybe a sunbreak here and there, but also be ready in case you get some areas of mist or some sprinkles, some drizzle through the day. Otherwise, it's not really a messy day. Overnight, 50 degrees, and then tomorrow back near 70, partly cloudy, not a bad day at all. Low to mid-70s Thursday, Friday, Saturday as the sun comes out. The problem is Sunday, the clouds thicken up upper 60s, and Monday, Memorial Day, it's showery and cool, 55 degrees. In the Como Weather Center, I'm meteorologist George Waldenberger, Como 4 News.
4: Currently 53 degrees with cloudy skies in Everett and 53 degrees with clouds in downtown Seattle at 5:16. And that brings us to sports. A young star got a big moment during last night's Mariners game. Northwest News Radio's Zach Wildfang has more.
13: The Mariners took an early lead in their series against the White Sox last night, winning 6-1, in part because of this one play. That was Mariners TV with the moment Colt Emerson got his first hit in the majors, which happened to be a three-run homer as well. It happened in the bottom of the eighth and just his second game in Seattle. Victor Wembanyama put together a historic performance last night, scoring 40 points and getting 20 rebounds to lead the San Antonio Spurs to a double overtime win against the Oklahoma City Thunder in Game 1 of the Western Conference Finals. In hockey, the Montreal Canadiens beat the Buffalo Sabres in overtime in Game 7, 3-2, to advance to the conference finals. The last four teams remaining in the Stanley Cup playoffs are the Colorado Avalanche, the Las Vegas Golden Knights, the Montreal Canadiens, and the Carolina Hurricanes. An Olympic swimming star, Katie Ledecky, received an honorary doctorate from Yale University during the school's 325th commencement ceremony yesterday, becoming the first female professional athlete to ever earn the distinction. Yale honored Ledecky with a Doctor of Humane Letters degree in recognition of her legendary swimming career, which includes 14 Olympic medals and multiple world records. The university praised Ledecky not only for her dominance in the pool, but also her leadership, academic achievements, and impact beyond sports. Zach Wildfang, Northwest News Radio.
4: Thank you, Zach. Coming up, some more restrictions in terms of Highway 99, also your ABC Medical Minute. It's now 5:18.
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4: Good morning. It's now 5:21. I'm Eric Hines. Here are some of the stories we're following. Another round of lane reductions is hitting the First Avenue South Bridge in Seattle. This week, Highway 99 will be reduced to two lanes across the bridge from 9 p.m. to 5 a.m. Monday night through Wednesday morning. The State Department of Transportation says crews will take down the work zone used for Phase 2 emergency deck repairs. There's good news and bad news in the effort to build more housing around the region. 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
18: Permit applications reveal home builder D.R. Horton's plan to tear down a vacant Walmart in Everett and replace it with 156 townhomes and 92 single-family homes. A consultant tells the Puget Sound Business Journal the development will be called Rowan Park. Meanwhile, a company called Building Reimagined LLC has been wanting to tear down the old Woolworths and Ross building at 3rd and Pike in downtown Seattle and erect a 21-story residential tower. But with no financing in place, the company's now canceled the project and withdrawn all pending permit applications. Rich Johnson, Northwest News Radio.
4: The Trump administration is taking another step toward privatizing some airport security functions. ABC's Jim Ryan tells us about the launch of a new program.
11: The most recent partial government shutdown created hours-long lines at airport security checkpoints. One potential solution, says TSA Deputy Administrator Ha Win McNeil, turning the job over to someone else.
19: Privatization has always been a part of the TSA construct.
11: A new program called TSA Gold Plus would redirect federal funds to private security companies to operate checkpoints with oversight from the TSA, but only at airports that opt in. Jim Ryan, ABC News.
4: It is now 5:22.
20: With declining vaccination rates, experts are concerned about huge global measles surges, with nearly 100% of cases occurring in those unvaccinated. Many parents worry for their young infants who typically cannot be vaccinated until they're 12 to 15 months old. The American Academy of Pediatrics recommends a multi-layer approach to providing babies with a cocoon of protection. First, if it's safe for you to be vaccinated, do so. Second, if you're thinking of becoming pregnant, make sure your vaccinations are up to date. Third, check with your pediatrician about early vaccination for babies as young as 6 months who are living in or are traveling to locations with high rates of measles. Lastly, treat your baby as if they're exposed. Infants age 6 to 11 months can receive the MMR vaccine after exposure, while those less than 6 months can receive immune boosters to help them fight infection. With this Medical Minute, I'm Dave Packer.
4: Parks Tacoma is seeking public input on proposed budget cuts. The agency, which is separate from the city of Tacoma, says it needs to cut at least $9 million in spending before the end of the year. This is due to a budget shortfall that was discovered last year. Possible cuts include reduced hours at the city's community centers, ending several child care programs, and closing some public restrooms. That brings us to 5:24.
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4: All right, let's go ahead and check back and Sue and see how things are going on the roadways.
5: All right, let's go to the Valley Freeway on the northbound side. Starting to see some slowdowns and delays as you make your way towards 405. But traveling on 405, that looks really good. Northbound from Renton to Bellevue is a 10-minute drive. Southbound from Linwood to Bellevue is a 15-minute drive. Now, the First Avenue Bridge, that looks good both ways. But South Michigan Street starting to slow down in both directions right by East Marginal Way. I-90 and 520 crossing Lake Washington, no problems at all to tell you about. You're also looking good on Highway 16 over the Tacoma Narrows Bridge. Now, I-5 northbound from Tacoma to Seattle, that is a 30-minute drive, so no major slowdowns. You're going to be a little bit slow over the Ships Canal Bridge, and that's all because of the repair work that is going on. That does take down two left lanes. On the southbound side of I-5 from Marysville to Seattle, that's 25 minutes, and that's from Marine View Drive to Mercer Street. Really in great shape out there. In the Northwest News Radio Traffic Center, I'm Sue Aller.
4: 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Let's go ahead and take a look at your forecast for this afternoon. Cloudy with very light showers possible with a daytime high in the low 60s. Tonight, mostly cloudy with a low in the low 50s. Currently, we have 53 degrees with cloudy skies in Puyallup, 53 degrees with clouds in downtown Seattle.
0: From ABC News Tech Trends. A jury in California has tossed out Elon Musk's lawsuit against Sam Altman, saying it exceeded the statute of limitations. Musk had been challenging Altman over the origins of OpenAI, which they co-founded as a nonprofit in 2015. The Tesla CEO says Altman making the company a for-profit last year constitutes a breach of trust. Lawyers for OpenAI have called the claims baseless. After a three-week trial, the jury took just 2 hours to reach its verdict. Amazon has announced a new AI feature that will be baked into Alexa Plus. The virtual assistant will now be able to generate full podcast episodes about any topic you like, according to the company. Amazon says it only takes a few minutes to generate after a short prompt, and then you can tweak things like the tone of the episode and the length. And Google's annual developer conference called I.O. gets underway in Mountain View, California today with Tech Trends. I'm Mike Dubusky, ABC News.
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24: ABC News, I'm Sherry Preston. Investigators in San Diego say the deadly attack on a mosque is being investigated as a hate crime. Three people were killed, and officials say both attackers died by suicide. More from ABC's Trevor Ault at the Islamic Center of San Diego.
25: Officials say 2 hours before the shooting happened, they received a call from the mother of one of the suspects, who said her son was suicidal, that her weapons and a vehicle were missing, and he left with a friend wearing camo. Overnight, FBI agents seen entering one of the suspects' homes as the community searches for answers.
24: Russian President Vladimir Putin beginning his visit to China today, just days after President Trump's summit with President Xi Jinping. President Trump now says he has paused a planned attack on Iran at the request of allies in the Middle East. Oil prices this morning trading over $110 a barrel for Brent crude. Six states holding primaries today, including Pennsylvania, where the governor is running for re-election. This is ABC News.
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4: Good morning. It's now 5:32. 31-year-old Christopher Leahy has been charged in the death of a University of Washington student. He's been charged with first-degree murder with a deadly weapon enhancement. 252 workers tied to the Seattle Starbucks headquarters will be affected by the most recent round of layoffs. This includes local and remote workers. Seattle police are searching for two people connected to an early morning shooting outside of a Capitol Hill nightclub. One person was last reported in critical condition, two others in serious. The American Lung Association's annual State of the Air report ranks the Seattle Tacoma area as the eighth worst in the country for short-term spikes in soot and fine debris. The region also got failing remarks for smog and year-on levels of particle pollution. Now for an update on stories we've yet to break this hour. There's a renewed focus on Boeing today during the first of 2 days of hearings into the deadly crash of a cargo jet near Louisville last year. The federal hearings are examining why an engine tore away from a Boeing MD-11 moments after takeoff. The separation sent the UPS plane crashing into businesses, killing 15 people. Investigators say they found cracks in engine mount components that may have gone undetected during maintenance. Boeing's documented similar failures more than a decade ago, but no mandatory FAA directive was issued at the time. The final report on the crash from the National Transportation Safety Board is not expected for another year. A homicide investigation is underway after a victim died several days after a drive-by shooting. Seattle police responded to shots fired on May 8th near Martin Luther King Jr. Way South and South Henderson Street. The victim was found with a gunshot wound to the head about a mile away and was transported to a hospital. Over the weekend, the victim died from his injuries. The shooter left the area before officers arrived. The legal fallout is growing from a local school district after one of its former teachers was sentenced earlier this month for molesting students. Northwest News Radio's Denise Whitaker reports.
9: The mothers of four students in the Peninsula School District filed suit accusing it, a principal, and a dean of ignoring warning signs for years. The suit follows the sentencing earlier this month of former Evergreen Elementary School teacher Jordan Henderson. Attorney Kevin Hastings, representing the families, said the Peninsula School District ignored glaring red flags with Jordan's behavior, with staff telling them they had started reporting the behavior back in 2019. This new federal civil rights lawsuit also accuses the district of failing to complete an internal investigation. Henderson is now serving 66 years to life in prison after being convicted of molesting four girls in fourth and fifth grades. The district told Gig Harbor Now it cannot comment because the litigation is ongoing. Denise Whitaker, Northwest News Radio.
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5: All right, we're going to start off with a stall. Somebody broke down, and that's going to slow you down in Newcastle on the southbound side of 405. It's blocking the HOV lane just before 44th Street. So that is a little bit of a slowdown. Now, the northbound side of 405, that's in great shape from Renton to Bellevue, just a 10-minute drive. The Valley Freeway heading into Renton, starting to see some slowdowns on the northbound side, especially as you hit 405. The First Avenue Bridge does look good in both directions, but if you're traveling on South Michigan Street, that does slow down both ways right by East Marginal Way. I-90 and 520 crossing Lake Washington, no problems to tell you about. You're also looking good on Highway 16 over the Tacoma Narrows Bridge. I-5 north from Tacoma to Seattle, starting to see some slowdowns, about 32 minutes on the southbound side. Also a little bit slow from Marysville to Seattle. That is a 26-minute drive. In the Northwest News Radio Traffic Center, I'm Sue Aller.
4: 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Cloudy skies, light showers possible with a daytime high in the low 60s. Tonight, mostly cloudy with a low in the low 50s. Mostly sunny tomorrow with a high in the upper 60s. For Thursday and Friday, sunshine with a daytime high expected near 70 degrees. And for Saturday, partially sunny with highs in the upper 60s. Currently, Bellevue reports 52 degrees with cloudy skies and 53 degrees with cloudy skies in downtown Seattle at 5:36. Looking to get away for Memorial Day? The state DOT has activated its travel charts to show the best and worst times to hit major roads across the state. The charts include popular routes like I-5, I-90, U.S. Highway 2, and the I-5 Canada border crossing. That's where congestion is expected to be the heaviest during peak travel periods. You can see the charts on the state DOT website. Most state highway construction work is suspended through the holiday weekend. That includes both this Friday and next Monday to ease congestion. However, travelers should stay alert for lane shifts or work zone staging that may remain in place during the holiday. A rare public ethics hearing is now ahead for a state lawmaker from Kitsap County. Northwest News Radio's Jeff Pogula has that story.
10: A complaint against Democratic State Representative Tara Simmons is moving toward a hearing before Washington's Legislative Ethics Board, reports the Washington State Standard. Now, the board says there is reasonable cause to believe Simmons violated conflict of interest and special privilege rules. The allegations center on whether Simmons used her position and leftover campaign money to help two nonprofits, including one that employed her. Simmons denies wrongdoing and says there is no evidence she broke ethics rules. The hearing is set for June 8th and 9th. If the board finds a violation, Representative Simmons could face penalties of up to $5,000 per violation. Jeff Pogula, Northwest News Radio.
4: A recent court ruling is winning the praise of tobacco opponents. 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
18: The praise is for an Oregon State Supreme Court ruling that says cities and counties may ban the sale of flavored tobacco products, as well as menthol cigarettes. Those products are especially popular with young people. And Christina Bottomer of the American Heart Association tells Public News Service those companies know it.
12: Retailers are near schools. They use social media platforms. And this is all because their profits depend on addiction.
18: Tobacco shops took Washington County to court over the ban, saying the state law does not allow for local restrictions. In a unanimous decision earlier this month, Oregon's high court disagreed, so the ban will stay in place. Rich Johnson, Northwest News Radio.
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13: It's time for Northwest 250, celebrating local history as America marks its 250th. Here's Felix Bunnell.
14: The namesake of the Fred Hutch Cancer Center in Seattle is Fred Hutchinson. Hutch was a local kid, a 1938 Franklin High School grad and star pitcher that year for the Seattle Rainiers of the Old Pacific Coast Baseball League. The Seattle Times called him Freddie Iceman Hutchinson for his coolness under pressure. That magical 1938 season included one of the most famous events in local sports lore. On Friday, August 12th, Hutch took to the mound on the Rainiers' brand new home field. A record-breaking crowd of 16,000 fans packed into the now long-gone Sick Stadium on Rainier Avenue. It was Iceman's 19th birthday, and the Seattle fans cheered as Hutch got his 19th win of the season. Final score was Seattle Rainiers 3, San Francisco Seals 2. That's today's Northwest 250. I'm Felix Bunnell.
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4: Good morning. It is now 5:40. Cars for who exactly? A California judge bans a charity jingle we all know. ABC's Brad Milkey explains why.
15: It might be the most infamous jingle in modern history.
16: 1-877 cars for kids. K-A-R-S cars for kids.
15: That's right, Cars for Kids. It is there in your brain now for the rest of the day. This earworm was created by a nonprofit volunteer in the late 1990s. It's been airing on radio stations around the country for 20 years, and for the last 10, there's also been a TV version.
17: 1-877 Cars for Kids.
15: The message of the ad is simple. You donate your used car, whether it's working or not. This group says they sell it or strip it and make sure those proceeds go to a charity mission. Well, in recent days, a judge has ruled this jingle has to drive off into the sunset. This ruling had been revving up in California after a lawsuit claimed this advertising was misleading. A superior court judge seemed to agree. Like, yes, there are cars, but who are the kids? Now, I grew up in California, where 25% of this nonprofit's revenue comes from, according to court documents. I've heard this jingle literally hundreds of times. And I've got to admit, it never once crossed my mind to ask what this charity did with its money. I figured probably goes to financially strapped families or after-school programs. Turns out, Cars for Kids is, and always has been, a religious charity based in New Jersey. Together with its sister group, OORA, it runs summer camps for Jewish kids, but also spends significant money sending 17 and 18-year-olds on trips to Israel, purchasing real estate, and even, according to this judge's ruling, an adult matchmaking service. It sometimes holds coat drives and gives out backpacks to the broader public, but those backpacks are emblazoned with Cars for Kids and are more of a marketing promotion than anything, the judge said. She ruled that Cars for Kids is misleading donors by omission, awarding the plaintiff, who donated his Volvo $250, but also declaring these ads are now banned in California unless they start featuring an express audible disclosure of their religious affiliation, the geographic location of their beneficiaries, and their actual age range, according to the plaintiff's attorney. Cars for Kids has issued a statement saying that helping kids by nature often means helping them as they begin adulthood. Quote, "We believe this decision is deeply flawed, ignores the facts, and misapplies the law. It's well known that we are a Jewish organization, and our website makes it abundantly clear," end quote. They have promised to appeal. This weekend, though, a certain segment of radio and TV audiences responded with glee, saying finally their eardrums can rest. Although, if your old car becomes inoperable, the next steps are now up to you.
4: And that's ABC's Brad Milkey reporting.
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0: This is a Bloomberg Money Minute. Delta Airlines says expect to see another 6 months of higher ticket prices. The carrier has to absorb the cost of soaring jet fuel prices, and airfares are set to be up 10 to 15% for the quarter. Even so, Delta says higher spending consumers are still willing to shell out on trips. Delta has been more shielded from the fallout of higher costs because the company caters to wealthier flyers, more willing to pay increased ticket prices. Checking on your money, we're looking at a third day of losses for the S&P 500. Inflation and elevated oil prices are weighing on investor sentiment. And Ford is in talks with the U.S. government and defense departments in Europe to supply trucks to their armed forces. Ford says the negotiations have been productive, though they haven't yet yielded a contract. Ford is offering to convert its top-selling F-Series pickup trucks, including its biggest Super Duty trucks, for military use. The automaker is moving to capitalize on the defense department's desire to diversify its contractors. Courtney Dunahoe, Bloomberg Radio.
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5: All right, I got some good news for you in Newcastle on 405 southbound. Just before 44th Street, we had a stall. It was blocking the HOV lane, but that has been cleared away, so you are good to go right now. Now, no problems on 405 southbound from Linwood to Bellevue. That's about a 16-minute drive. On the northbound side from Renton to Bellevue is an 11-minute drive. The Valley Freeway starting to get real slow, especially as you approach 405. Now, the First Avenue Bridge, that still looks pretty good. But South Michigan Street slows down in both directions right by East Marginal Way. No delays as you cross Lake Washington on I-90 or 520, Highway 16 over the Tacoma Narrows Bridge. That also looks really good right now. If you're traveling on I-5 north from Tacoma to Seattle, starting to get slow. That's 34 minutes. On the southbound side from Marysville to Seattle is a 26-minute drive. In the Northwest News Radio Traffic Center, I'm Sue Aller.
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11: Mostly cloudy and cool today, only 63 degrees, some spotty sprinkles, mist, or drizzle can't be ruled out on an otherwise quiet day. Tomorrow near 70 again with the sun, low to mid-70s with sun Thursday, Friday, Saturday, upper 60s and cloudy on Sunday. Sunday night into Monday, Memorial Day, have to watch for some cooler showers. In the Como Weather Center, I'm meteorologist George Wallenberger, Como 4 News.
4: 49 degrees with cloudy skies in Olympia and in downtown Seattle under cloud. Cloudy skies, we have 53 degrees at 546. Time for another check of sports. A young star gets a big moment during last night's Mariners game. Here's Northwest News Radio's Zach Wildfang.
19: The Mariners took an early lead in their series against the White Sox last night, winning 6-1, in part because of this one play. That was Mariners TV with the moment Colt Emerson got his first hit in the majors, which happened to be a three-run homer as well. It happened in the bottom of the eighth and just his second game in Seattle. Victor Wembanyama put together a historic performance last night, scoring 40 points and getting 20 rebounds to lead the San Antonio Spurs to a double overtime win against the Oklahoma City Thunder in Game 1 of the Western Conference Finals. In hockey, the Montreal Canadiens beat the Buffalo Sabres in overtime in Game 7, 3-2, to advance to the conference finals. The last four teams remaining in the Stanley Cup playoffs are the Colorado Avalanche, the Las Vegas Golden Knights, the Montreal Canadiens, and the Carolina Hurricanes. An Olympic swimming star, Katie Ledecky, received an honorary doctorate from Yale University during the school's 325th commencement ceremony yesterday, becoming the first female professional athlete to ever earn the distinction. Yale honored Ledecky with a Doctor of Humane Letters degree in recognition of her legendary swimming career, which includes 14 Olympic medals and multiple world records. The university praised Ledecky not only for her dominance in the pool, but also her leadership, academic achievements, and impact beyond sports. Zach Wildfang, Northwest News Radio.
20: 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I've got some ideas. 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
4: Good morning, it's now 5:50. I'm Eric Hines with some of the stories we're following. Seattle's air is cleaner than many big metro areas, but a report says the region still has an unhealthy pollution problem. Northwest News Radio's Jeff Pogula reports.
10: The American Lung Association's annual State of the Air report ranks the Seattle-Tacoma area as the 8th worst in the country for short-term spikes in soot and fine debris. Axios Seattle reports those tiny pollutants can lodge deep in the lungs and bloodstream, with wildfire smoke often playing a major role. The region also got failing marks for smog and year-round levels of particle pollution. The ALA says that kind of pollution can worsen breathing and raise the risk of heart attacks and strokes. Jeff Pogula, Northwest News Radio.
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23: There have certainly been advances in seeing and hearing through AI and wearable devices. Take the Meta glasses, primarily used for social media. They also allow a user who may be visually impaired to hear what the glasses see. Researchers at the University of Washington Paul G. Allen School of Computer Science and Engineering have now developed something more discreet. GeekWire reports the researchers have added a grain of rice-sized camera to a pair of earbuds, coining them ViewBuds.
26: ViewBuds bring cameras to wireless earbuds.
23: In a demonstration video from the UW, the ViewBuds work like this.
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23: The delay you hear is intentional to save power.
28: I see a photo of an album cover on the table. It appears to be Abbey Road by the Beatles.
23: The tiny camera uses only 1 frame per second in black and white, and to questions of privacy for people who might not be aware they're on camera, Marucci Kim of the research team told GeekWire, privacy can't be an afterthought. Scott Carty, Northwest News Radio.
4: In the Seattle Everett Bellevue region, AAA puts the average price at $5.99 for a gallon of gas this morning, a 2-cent rise from yesterday. Meanwhile, the price of diesel continues to slowly slide. The average price is $6.96 a gallon. That's 15 cents lower than the record set about 5 weeks ago. Here's Michael Barr with today's Business of Sports.
7: Madison Square Garden Sports has taken a formal step toward separating two of the most valuable franchises in U.S. sports at a time when the New York Knicks are making another deep postseason run. The company filed a confidential initial Form 10 registration statement with the Securities and Exchange Commission for a proposed split of the New York Rangers business and Knicks into separate companies. A separation could give each company more flexibility to raise capital, sell minority interests, or pursue strategic options without forcing investors to buy exposure to both franchises. Netflix is set to supercharge its advertising business to over $3 billion this year by expanding its content with sports like the NFL and other live events. With over 250 million monthly active viewers and expansion into more territories, the streamer is looking to gain a bigger share of ad budgets. With a Bloomberg Business of Sports report, I'm Michael Barr.
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8: I'm Brian Calvert with the Almanac, a look at what happened on this day in history. It was this day in 1884, the Ringling Brothers opened their first circus. In 1911, Caesar Sella became the first person convicted of a crime through the use of fingerprints. In 1973, legendary racehorse Secretariat won the Preakness. That same year, Stevie Wonder went to number one on the U.S. singles chart with this song. Inspired by his wife, it would earn him a Grammy Award for the Best Male Pop Vocal Performance. In 2009, the pilot episode of Glee airs, and in 2019, Robert F. Smith announced he would pay off almost 400 student loans for graduates of Morehouse College in Atlanta. This date in 2022, Mercedes confirms the sale of the world's most expensive car at $142 million. It was a 1955 Mercedes-Benz SLR Coupe. And this was the number one country song in the U.S. on May 19th, 2009. She's a the song She's Country by Jason Aldean. That's today's Almanac on Northwest News Radio.
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4: We better check back in again with Sue.
5: All right, looks like the traffic signals are flashing red in Seattle on 7th Avenue and Denny Way, so just be extra cautious as you make your way through that area. Southbound side of 405 from Linwood to Bellevue, that's 16 minutes, looking really good. Northbound 405 from Renton to Bellevue is just 11 minutes. We are slow on the Valley Freeway northbound as you approach 405. The First Avenue Bridge, that's in great shape. However, we are slow off of the bridge on South Michigan Street, both ways right by East Marginal Way, but I'm not seeing slowdowns or delays on I-90 or 520 as you cross into Lake Washington. Highway 16 over the Tacoma Narrows Bridge, also in really good shape. I-5 north from Tacoma to Seattle's very busy. It's 35 minutes. You got some pockets of volume out there. On the southbound side from Marysville to Seattle, that is a 25-minute drive. In the Northwest News Radio Traffic Center, I'm Sue Aller.
4: All right, thanks, Sue. We'll check with you in just a little bit. Let's take a look at your forecast for this afternoon. Cloudy skies, light showers possible with a daytime high in the low 60s. For tonight, you can expect mostly cloudy skies with a low in the low 50s. Mostly sunny tomorrow with a high in the upper 60s. Looking ahead to Thursday and Friday, sunny with a high near 70, upper 60s on Saturday under partially sunny skies. Currently in Bremerton, 50 degrees with clouds and 53 degrees with cloudy skies in downtown Seattle.
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4: From ABC News, I'm Sherry Preston. The investigation is underway into the deadly shooting at the Islamic Center of San Diego. Three people there were killed on Monday, including a security guard who appeared to play a pivotal role in keeping the teenage shooters from harming anyone else. ABC's Trevor Ault has more.
5: A post by the center identifying that security guard as Amin Abdullah. Police say his heroic actions likely saved lives. Authorities say the attack was carried out by a 17-year-old and an 18-year-old. They opened fire at a landscaper then down the street who survived. The suspects then died in their vehicle from self-inflicted gunshot wounds. Sources say they had anti-Islamic writings with them.
4: The Islamic Center also houses a school, but no children were hurt. A high-profile member of the Treasury Department leaves his job following word of the fund set up as a stipulation of President Trump dropping his $10 billion lawsuit against the IRS. ABC national correspondent Stephen Portnoy with details.
6: The top lawyer at the Treasury Department submitted his resignation just hours after the announcement of what the administration calls its anti-weaponization fund. Sources say General Counsel Brian Morrissey pushed back against some aspects of the arrangement. The plan is for a five-member board to oversee the disbursement of $1.8 billion to those who have experienced what administration officials have called weaponization and lawfare.
4: At least 500 Ebola cases in the Democratic Republic of the Congo, including an American doctor, however, says ABC's Faith Abube.
7: Right now, health officials say there are no positive Ebola cases here on U.S. soil. However, the CDC is working with the State Department and global health partners in order to potentially evacuate American citizens overseas who have been exposed to the virus.
4: It's election day in six states, including Kentucky, where Republican Congressman Thomas Massie is running against a Trump-supported candidate. Massie pushed hard for all of the Epstein files to be made public. 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
4: With gas prices now averaging $4.50 a gallon nationwide, some are wondering if a temporarily lifting the gas tax would help. ABC's Olivia Rubin says it might, but the reality is this is just one thing Americans are dealing with right now.
10: This isn't just an issue that's affecting gas prices. It's seeping into the economy. And of course, if you go back just a few months, you also have President Trump's tariffs. Plenty of companies said that those tariffs were passed on to the consumer. So again, consumers paying more when they're going to whatever store they're going to. So it's not just a gas issue. It's really something that the American people say that they are seeing across the board.
4: Wildlife experts in Seattle, Texas say alligators have been sauntering through the city streets for a reason.
11: Social media is filled with still images and videos taken in the past week of gators wandering through Siena's residential neighborhoods. Biologist Stephen Coleman says it's the peak of the reptiles' mating season.
12: Males are moving around trying to establish their own territories, and you also have the females kind of moving in.
11: So why did the alligator cross the road? Coleman says it was looking for love.
4: That's ABC's Jim Ryan in Dallas. A couple of American tourists in Asia arrested after one of them jumped the fence at the zoo housing Punch the Monkey, who became so close with that stuffed orangutan when his mother abandoned him. The man who jumped the fence was wearing a costume with a smiley face head and sunglasses. The other man was filming him, of course, for social media. The monkeys wanted nothing to do with them. I'm Sherry Preston, ABC News.
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4: A

0: formal charge for the man accused of killing a UW student.
1: And local gas prices approach another unwanted milestone. Details of these and other local stories on the way. But first, it's 6:04.
0: Traffic on the fours. 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
1: I'm saying good morning to Sue Aller. She's in for Libby this morning. Good morning, Sue.
2: And good morning to you. And pretty good morning out there. Just a lot of volume starting to build. We also have the signals flashing red on 7th Avenue and Dennyway. That means the traffic signals are not working, so just be extra cautious. On the southbound side of 405 from Linwood to Bellevue, just 16 minutes northbound, a little bit sluggish from Renton to Bellevue. The Valley Freeway does slow down as you head into Renton, especially slow approaching 405. Still in good shape, both ways on the 1st Avenue Bridge. A little bit slow coming off the bridge, though. South Michigan Street slows down both ways right by East Marginal Way. I-90, 520, crossing Lake Washington. I'm not seeing slowdowns or delays. And Highway 16 over the Tacoma Narrows Bridge also looks good. I-5 North, that's getting busy from Tacoma to Seattle. You have some pockets of volume. It's a 36-minute drive, a 30-minute drive on the southbound side from Marysville to Seattle. Very slow from Marine View Drive to Mercer Street. In the Northwest News Radio Traffic Center, I'm Sue Aller.
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0: Cloudy skies, some light showers possible today. Highs only in the low 60s. We're currently at 53 degrees in Seattle.
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1: Good morning. It's great to have you with us on this Tuesday. It is the 19th of May. An officer-involved shooting at a convenience store in Bothell early this morning has prompted a big police response.
0: Como News reports this happened just before 12:30 this morning in the parking lot of a 7-Eleven store, which is near Thrasher's Corner. There's no word yet on exactly what happened or if police have been able to make any arrests. The King County Sheriff's Office confirms one person taken to the hospital with gunshot wounds.
1: It may have been just a crime of opportunity. 31-year-old Christopher Leahy now faces a charge of first degree in the death of 19-year-old Juniper Blessing in the off-campus housing complex May 10th. Lynn-Ann Wynn with Como News has more.
4: Prosecutors say it appears Blessing was picked at random, not targeted because of their gender identity. And for now, the evidence does not point to a hate crime.
5: It's just she wasn't even doing anything. She was just doing her laundry. And how is it that we can feel so unsafe in our own homes, especially when you're trying to get an education?
4: The impact of Blessing's death still felt throughout campus in the tributes to the 19-year-old in Red Square and outside the building where they were killed.
6: What the university is going to do to make sure that people feel safe being here, especially trans students.
1: The victim was found with more than 40 stab wounds.
0: The man held in connection with the shooting death of a restaurant worker in the North Seattle area faces an arraignment today. Lucas Logan is accused of first-degree murder in the death of Kuasa Margasa at the Growler Guy's Beer Garden. His attorneys have already begun making a case for self-defense. Prosecutors say Logan shot Margasa in the back of the head. Surveillance video shows it.
1: A stolen car with drugs, guns, cash, and high-value electronics and two convicted felons inside, now all in police custody. Seattle police officers say the man and woman inside the car were asleep with drug paraphernalia in their hands when officers responded to a trespassing call in South Lake Union Sunday night. The 40-year-old man in the car has several warrants out for his arrest. They arrested him and a 31-year-old woman for felonies including possession of a stolen vehicle, stolen firearm, and narcotics charges. Both suspects are convicted felons and are prohibited from having guns.
0: On this busy primary election day, our neighbors to the south are voting on a major tax issue, nominating candidates for governor as well.
1: More on today's Oregon primary from Northwest News Radio's Eric Heintz at the Live Desk.
7: As gas prices continue to rise, Oregon voters are being asked to approve yet another increase, a 6 cent a gallon hike in the state gas tax. The state legislature approved the hike and big increases in vehicle registration fees during a special session last year. But opponents gathered enough signatures to refer the matter to voters. Like in Washington, Oregon has seen a big decrease in gas tax revenue thanks to the more fuel-efficient vehicles and more people buying EVs and hybrids. Also in Oregon, registered Republicans and Democrats will decide their party's nominees for several offices, including governor. Three Republicans are on a tight race for the right to challenge incumbent Democrat Tina Kotek. She's expected to easily win her nomination. At the Live Desk, Eric Heintz, Northwest News Radio.
0: You may have already paid more than $6 a gallon for gas, but the average price in the Seattle-Everett Bellevue region is now just 1 cent away from that milestone. AAA's track puts the average price at $5.99. That's a 2 cent rise from yesterday. The price of diesel continues to slowly slide as well. The average price now at $6.96. That's 15 cents lower, actually, than the record set about 5 weeks ago.
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0: Today is the busiest primary day so far in the 2026 election cycle. Voters in six states are casting ballots.
1: Northwest News Radio's Rich Johnson says the most watched race is in Kentucky, where an incumbent Republican member of Congress is fighting for his job.
8: Seven-term Kentucky Republican Thomas Massie is trying to survive another full-throated White House campaign to oust a Republican viewed as disloyal.
9: Massie's the worst congressman in the history of our country, always voting against Republicans and good values. So get rid of Thomas Massie.
8: That Monday evening social media post by President Trump caps another effort to unseat a long-serving Republican who failed to vote with Trump on some issues. That effort was successful over the weekend when Louisiana Senator Bill Cassidy lost his GOP primary. The effort also includes a major break of the tradition that civilian leaders of the military stay out of politics. Here's Defense Secretary Pete Hegseth.
10: When conservatives are fighting the most radical left in American history, too often Massey's instinct is to throw elbows at fellow Republicans instead of the people who are destroying our country.
8: Echoing the president, Hegseth praised Massey's primary challenger, Ed Gallrein, who recently told supporters about his first thought when he first met Trump.
11: And the first thing that struck me is he looks 20 years younger in person.
8: But Gallrein also says he won Trump's support because he saw what Gallrein called his top secret military record from his days as a Navy SEAL. Massey's been campaigning hard in his district that includes the Kentucky suburbs of Cincinnati and says he has received some help.
12: I had three members of Congress and one former member of Congress campaigning with me Saturday. That's not something that you see in those circumstances. I have friends in Congress and they're sticking their neck out for me.
8: Massey's comment courtesy of Scripps News. There are other big races to watch today, including in Kentucky, the fight to succeed retiring Senator Mitch McConnell. In Georgia, both parties are choosing nominees for the open governor's seat. Republicans are fighting to challenge Democrat incumbent Senator John Ossoff. And Alabama's confused redistricting effort means that voters in three congressional districts will vote as planned today, but the primaries in four other districts are on hold. Rich Johnson, Northwest News Radio.
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4: This is a Bloomberg Money Minute. Big changes coming to Facebook parent Meta. The tech giant is planning to cut 10% of workers tomorrow. That's roughly 8,000 people. The company is looking to improve efficiency and offset its other investments in artificial intelligence. Meantime, Meta says it's reassigning another 7,000 workers to new jobs related to AI. Employees will move into one of several new groups focused on AI-related products, including agents and apps. Checking on the market, stock futures are ticking lower this morning. The conflict in the Middle East is rumbling on and investors remain cautious. And Home Depot's business has been hit by elevated interest rates and high housing prices, which have sparked a pullback in home purchases and big projects over the last 3 years. Instead of extensive remodels, folks are tackling smaller projects such as painting and gardening. Sales last quarter missed Wall Street expectations. Shares of Home Depot are lower in the early trade. Courtney Donahoe, Bloomberg Radio.
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1: Let's get back to the traffic center. Here is Sue.
2: All right, we'll start off in Seattle on 7th Avenue and Denny Way. The traffic signals are not working, so just be extra cautious out there as you make your way through that intersection. The southbound side of 405 from Linwood to Bellevue, not too bad, just 16 minutes. Northbound starting to get real slow, starting at the Valley Freeway. From Renton to Bellevue, though, that's about a 15-minute delay. The Valley Freeway heading into Renton, also you're jammed as you approach 405. Still looking okay on the 1st Avenue Bridge, but coming coming off of the bridge. South Michigan Street does slow down both ways by East Marginal Way. I-90 looks great as you make your way across Lake Washington. So does 520. Highway 16 over the Tacoma Narrows Bridge. No problems to tell you about. I-5 northbound. And that's starting to get real slow. From Tacoma to Seattle, 35 to 40 minutes. Right now, you have some pockets of volume. Southbound from Marysville to Seattle is also 30 minutes. In the Northwest News Radio Traffic Center, I'm Sue Aller.
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0: Let's get a check of our weather forecast from George Waldenberger.
13: We're quiet the rest of the week and then rain by Sunday night into Monday, which is Memorial Day. But while we wait, it's fine. Today, though, is mostly cloudy, 63 degrees, some areas of drizzle or mist. Then for tomorrow, partly cloudy, near 70, and low to mid-70s with sunshine Thursday, Friday, Saturday. In the Como Weather Center, I'm meteorologist George Waldenberger, Como 4 News.
0: We are not too bad, mostly in the low 50s this morning, except for Olympia. You're still sitting at 49 degrees, but it's 51 in Bremerton, 52 in Everett, already up to 53 in Tacoma and in Seattle.
1: Let's head over to the sports desk this morning. That's where we find Northwest News Radio's Zach Wildfang. Hey, the M's had better luck last night.
14: They looked like a different team. And it took an early lead in their series against the White Sox, partly because of this play. Was in the bottom of the eighth inning. That was Colt Emerson's first home run and also his first major league hit. Kind of fun about this one. So as we talked about yesterday, he got called up on Sunday just a couple hours before the game, and from Tacoma. And so his parents didn't have a chance to fly out to Seattle and see his MLB debut, which was kind of okay. He didn't do that well at the plate on Sunday, but his parents were able to get. I think they're from Ohio. His parents were able to get out here. Get to T-Mobile Park, and they were there last night.
1: So they see his first hit in the major leagues.
14: He was just holding everything till his parents and friends and family.
1: Good job. That's awesome.
14: So his first home run's a 3-run homer to take the Mariners to win that game 6-1. NBA playoffs going on for the finals. Victor Wembanyama put up quite a performance. 40 points, 20 rebounds. The San Antonio Spurs beat the former Seattle Sonics, Oklahoma City Thunder, in game one of the Western Conference Final. Double overtime on that game. So pretty wild. And then we have all four of the hockey teams prepared for the conference finals moving forward for the Stanley Cup as well. Get to that in a little bit when I talk to you guys next.
1: All right. We'll see you in just about a half an hour, Zach. Coming up on Northwest News Radio this morning, a car prowling spree sparking some frustration. We'll tell you where it's happening and how you can help police in that matter when the Northwest Morning News continues.
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1: Along with Denise Whitaker, I'm Brian Calvert. A car prowling spree sparking some frustration in one local community over the weekend. 14 vehicles were broken into at the Garfield Station Apartments in Parkland. Jeremy Harris with Como News has more from a previous victim.
19: It happens here a lot, and it happens back to back.
20: Heather Jimenez had her window smashed by a car prowler in this same lot.
19: We have to pay out of pocket for that when it happens. Nobody pays it for us. And it's not cheap to get a window fixed. It costs about $300 just to get a window replaced. And we don't got that in our pocket a lot of times.
20: The video is fairly clear and shows distinct features, including the clothing of the suspects. Investigators say these suspects may be as young as middle schoolers, and they're hoping someone will be able to recognize them from this video and lead police to an arrest. The victims are also hoping for accountability.
1: Pierce County Sheriff's Office says four people were involved. Surveillance footage can be found at comonews.com.
0: The lowest tides that we're experiencing, bringing more people out to the beach to see creatures that are typically hiding a little bit deeper in the water from us. Stella Sun with Como News has reaction from the Edmonds waterfront.
21: In western Washington, the highest tides, or king tides, happen in December, near the winter solstice. Next month, the water dips down even more, at its lowest point, between June 13th to the 17th, before the summer solstice.
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23: I'm not from here, so I didn't grow up tide pooling, so it's really cool to see all of the ocean life that you didn't even know when you're just at the beach.
0: Today's low tide will be at 1:26 p.m.
1: FIFA facing a backlash in Dallas over a popular mural that was painted over in favor of the new World Cup-themed graphic. The artist of the original work, Robert Weiland, was not happy.
24: We have a lot of walls, and you got to paint over mine? They're telling people, oh, we reached out to Weiland, we reached out to the Weiland Foundation. They did no such thing.
1: Robert Weiland's mural called Ocean Life looked a lot like a scene from Puget Sound with whales and dolphins swimming above the water's surface. He painted the 82-foot-high, 164-foot-wide mural back in 1999. Says it was worth about $15 million.
0: Authorities around the country dealing with a string of violent melees known as teen takeovers. ABC's Sophie Flay says that includes the nation's capital.
25: D.C., like several other big cities, has a curfew for minors. Now the U.S. attorney is vowing to prosecute the parents of teens who violate it.
26: And I am not shy about looking for jail time.
25: Teen takeovers, often publicized on social media, have caused chaos nationwide, from shopping malls to parks like in Tampa, where 22 arrests were made.
1: The Trump administration taking another step toward privatizing some airport security functions.
27: The most recent partial government shutdown created hours-long lines at airport security checkpoints. One potential solution, says TSA Deputy Administrator Ha Win McNeil, turning the job over to someone else.
28: Privatization has always been a part of the TSA construct.
27: A new program called TSA Gold Plus would redirect federal funds to private security companies to operate checkpoints with oversight from the TSA, but only at airports that opt in. Jim Ryan, ABC News.
0: A woman is dead after falling into an open manhole in Midtown Manhattan. Police say the 56-year-old parked her car last night on East 52nd Street. She stepped out of her vehicle right into the manhole, falling 10 feet. It is unclear why that was left open, uncovered in the middle of the street. Con Edison released a statement saying it is investigating how it happened.
1: And Nashville appears to be one step away from landing its first Super Bowl. Several reports say NFL owners are expected to vote this week on bringing Super Bowl 64 to Music City in February of 2030. The game would be played at the new Nissan Stadium, which is scheduled to open in 2027 and would come exactly 30 years after the Titans made their only Super Bowl appearance. If approved, Nashville would join Los Angeles, Atlanta, and Las Vegas as future Super Bowl host cities already selected by the league.
0: I'm always curious about the criteria to choose those cities. Right? We'll be watching this one closely.
1: I would like to see the Super Bowl end up here sometime.
0: I would, too. It is 6:24.
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1: And the Seahawks playing in the Super Bowl when it's
0: well,
1: here.
0: Absolutely.
1: It goes without saying. Sue, how are we doing in traffic this morning?
2: We're not doing too good now on 405 southbound in South Center, right at I-5. There is an accident, so you are stop and go through the area. So just keep that in mind. Northbound, though, not too bad. Just a little bit sluggish through Renton to Bellevue. It's about a 15-minute drive. Now, we do have slowdowns on the Valley Freeway as you head into Renton, real slow, especially approaching 405. Once you're in Seattle, the signals, the traffic signals, they're flashing red on 7th Avenue and Denny Way, so make sure you're extra cautious through that intersection. I-90 looks good as you make your way across Lake Washington. So does 520. No major slowdowns on the 1st Avenue Bridge. Traveling on the northbound side of I-5, you're hitting those brakes from Tacoma to Seattle. It's a 43-minute drive. On the southbound side from Marysville to Seattle, that is 38 minutes. In the Northwest News Radio Traffic Center, I'm Sue Aller.
0: Cloudy skies out there for us today. The National Weather Service says possibly a light shower falling. Highs in the low 60s this afternoon. We are at 53 right now in downtown Seattle.
1: In entertainment news this morning, Jungkook of the group BTS partnering with Calvin Klein to co-create his first clothing line. The brand made the announcement Monday, sharing a special logo that reads CKJK. Pieces from the collection will be available to purchase online starting today. Starting tomorrow, select stores will be carrying that clothing line.
0: Could there be a Florida Georgia Line reunion? While on the red carpet at the 2026 ACM Awards, former member Tyler Hubbard told Entertainment Tonight he and Brian Kelly are considering the possibility of playing together next year. He said they've been toying around and flirting with the idea of doing a handful of shows.
1: What is billed as the largest collection ever from Paul McCartney's personal archive has been unveiled at the Rock and Roll Hall of Fame. The new exhibit called Paul McCartney and Wings chronicles the former Beatles music through the 1970s up to 1981 when Wings broke up. Stay with us. We are on the run with more local stories coming your way. Our top stories on this Tuesday morning as the Northwest Morning News continues.
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9: ABC News, I'm Sherry Preston. A security guard at San Diego's largest mosque is being called a hero after police say he was pivotal in limiting the attack there. Three people, including that guard, were killed, the two attackers dying by suicide. The deaths of over 130 people now blamed on the Ebola outbreak in Central Africa. Several hundred people are being checked. And ABC's Faith Abube at the CDC says one American is a confirmed case.
10: International Christian Missions Organization Surge saying Dr. Peter Stafford and his wife, Dr. Rebecca Stafford, were treating patients in the Democratic Republic of Congo when they were exposed to the virus. The third missionary doctor also came in contact with an infected patient, but officials say so far, only Dr. Peter Stafford is showing symptoms.
9: 19 reported tornadoes overnight across several states as strong storms hit the middle part of the country. Officials in Lebanon say the death toll since Israel started its attacks on Hezbollah has now topped 3,000. This is ABC News.
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1: At least one person has been hospitalized with a gunshot wound after an officer-involved shooting early today in Bothell. It happened at the 7-Eleven parking lot near Thrasher's Corner. We don't know yet if anyone's under arrest or exactly what happened.
0: King County prosecutors say the stabbing death of a University of Washington student may be a random crime, not a hate crime. Christopher Leahy, now charged with first-degree murder in the death of 19-year-old Jennifer Blessing. A hate crime charge was a possibility since Blessing was a transgender woman.
1: The price of gas around here just a penny away from the unwanted record of $6 a gallon. There are many places selling regular at more than $6, but the AAA average now sits at $5.99.
0: A man and woman, both convicted felons, in custody in Seattle after police found them asleep in their car in South Lake Union. Police say the couple's car was stolen, filled with drugs, firearms, cash, and high-value electronics.
1: It's 6:32 at Northwest News Radio. Now stories you haven't yet heard this hour. Students at Bothell High School say their voices were not heard in a recent vote by the North Shore School Board to eliminate the school's longstanding school resource officer program.
0: Northwest News Radio's Eric Hines tells us from the live desk they made sure their voices were heard last night.
11: Last Monday, four out of five board directors voted not to renew Bothell Police Officer Garrett Ware's contract for the 26-27 school year. A student petition to save the SRO program has more than 4,000 signatures so far, and students walked out of class in protest on Monday. Then they showed up at a board meeting on a different topic last night.
12: At the last board meeting, you said that my voice was heard. It was not heard, as you were already reading your pre-planned speeches saying no.
13: I want to see the information that you have that led you to this decision.
11: The contract between the district and the city is reviewed annually. The board voted to end the contract last week, citing concerns about students of color feeling unsafe. Bothell will instead have a second campus supervisor start in the fall. Officer Ware will likely return to patrol duties. At the live desk, Eric Heintz, Northwest News Radio.
0: Emergency calls for a person in the water launched a large response to the Pilchuck River last night. The Snohomish County Sky Valley and Snohomish Regional Fire and Rescue Units all worked together to get a person out of the water and to a hospital. The person in the river was able to swim at least to the bank of the river where they were stranded with no way to get out of the water. Crews quickly worked to get that patient out and to the Centennial Trail where medics were waiting to head to a hospital. There's no update on that person's condition.
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1: Sue is here in for Libby on this Tuesday morning. Sue, what's slowing us down this morning?
2: Well, slowing you down on 405, you're hitting the brakes. Just a volume from Lynnwood to Bellevue. That's a 24-minute drive. But then you have an accident a little bit further south on the exit ramp to get onto I-5. So it is stop and go back from the Valley Freeway. Really slow ride over here. The northbound side of 405 also slows down from the Valley Freeway all the way into Bellevue. And then on the Valley Freeway, as you head into Renton, you do have delays as you approach 405. Still in good shape on the First Avenue Bridge. And a little bit slow coming off of the bridge, though. South Michigan Street slows down both ways right by East Marginal Way. I-90 and 520 crossing into Lake Washington. They're doing fine. I-5 north from Tacoma to Seattle. Hitting those brakes. You got some pockets of volume. It's a 45-minute drive. 40 minutes on the southbound side from Mayersville all the way to Seattle. And that's from Marine View Drive to Mercer Street. In the Northwest News Radio Traffic Center, I'm Sue Aller.
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0: We do have some cloudy skies out there. They're going to stick with us for the day with a chance of light showers, according to the National Weather Service. Highs in the low 60s this afternoon. Mostly cloudy overnight with low 50s again tomorrow morning. Mostly sunny for your Wednesday, rising to the upper 60s for those afternoon temperatures. And then Thursday and Friday, sunshine and temps closer to 70 degrees. Saturday, dropping temperatures just a bit, but still some sunshine, upper 60s for your highs on that day. We currently have 54 degrees in Bellevue and downtown Seattle.
1: 6:36 is the time here at Northwest News Radio. Thank you for making us a part of your Tuesday morning routine on this 19th day of May. Along with Denise Whitaker, I'm Brian Calvert. Boeing is back on the hot seat with the National Transportation Safety Board launching its hearings today into the crash of a UPS jet in Louisville, Kentucky last year that killed 15 people.
0: The hearings center on why an engine ripped away from the Boeing MD-11 jet just moments after takeoff. The UPS plane then exploded into a massive fireball when it crashed into businesses. Investigators say they found cracks in engine mount components. Boeing documented similar failures more than a decade ago, but no mandatory FAA directive was issued at that time. The MD-11, originally built by McDonnell Douglas before its merger with Boeing, remains a key cargo aircraft for FedEx. UPS, however, plans to retire its fleet.
1: The charity that bears Bill Gates' name no longer owns stock in the company that Gates co-founded. We get details from Northwest News Radio's Rich Johnson.
13: The Gates Foundation Trust has cleared its portfolio of Microsoft stock. Last week's trades amounted to about $3.2 billion and complete a move begun last year. The trust is the entity that manages the assets of the Gates Foundation itself. The foundation's given away more than $110 billion since its founding in 2000. Bill Gates last year announced that the foundation will go out of business in 2045, by which time it will have disbursed about $200 billion. Rich Johnson, Northwest News Radio.
0: There's a new car tab fee proposed for drivers in Snohomish County. If it's passed, it would only raise two-thirds of the money needed to fill a $9 million budget shortfall, however. Public Works Director Kelly Snyder told the Everett Herald they've already cut their operating costs by $10 million, they've delayed projects, and they are operating with 74 open positions that they're not filling. She said adding a $20 annual car tab fee would help the county keep 34 employees and some grant money that requires a match. The county voted to create a transportation benefit district required by state law to collect the new revenue, but it did not yet approve the $20 fee at its last meeting. That proposal got kicked back to committee.
1: It's time for more austerity moves in Whatcom County to try to mitigate a projected multi-million dollar deficit there. The county executive is ordering a freeze on new hiring, suspending discretionary overtime, suspending staff travel and training, and limiting outside contracts for every service that's not required by law. Whatcom County's projecting a general fund shortfall of more than $8 million next year and more than $14 million in the year 2028.
0: The planned merger of Seattle-based Shutterstock with its chief operator, Getty Images, cleared by the Justice Department. Now regulators in Great Britain signed off with one condition. Shutterstock must sell its editorial arm for the UK to grant final approval. Shutterstock and Getty Images plan to form a combined photo, video, music, and images licensing firm worth about $3.7 billion. The UK cannot stop the merger, but it would force the new entity to divest all of its assets there.
1: An AI startup that's heavily backed by Amazon reportedly expanding its footprint in Seattle. The Puget Sound Business Journal says Anthropic is close to signing a deal to lease 120,000 square feet of new office space in South Lake Union. The company behind the Claude AI app is the latest of several firms to commit to downtown Seattle. General Motors and SoFi recently leased space in a building formerly occupied by Amazon. The Business Journal also reported that Apple is in talks to lease a second building in South Lake Union.
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0: There is a new fund set up by the Trump administration to, in essence, pay claims to what many would refer to as supporters of the president.
1: ABC News national correspondent Stephen Portnoy joined us earlier this morning. Stephen, this money comes from a settlement over a leak of the president's tax information, right?
14: It does. And look, and there's a lot we don't know about this. There's some we do. Lots of questions about the legality of all this. Certainly lots of criticism about it. And questions about whether there's anything that can be done to stop it. But what we're talking about is the creation of what the Trump administration is calling an anti-weaponization fund. The plan is to take $1.8 billion from taxpayer funds from the Treasury and disperse that money to alleged victims of government weaponization and lawfare. Under the order that was issued yesterday by Acting Attorney General Todd Blanche, he is empowered to appoint five members of a board that will control this fund. We don't know who these five people will be. According to the documents, one of those five will be recommended by congressional leadership. These five people can be removed by the president at any time for any reason. And their obligation is to distribute this $1.8 billion fund just before the president's term ends. Democrats call this one of the most corrupt things they've ever seen or heard of. And the fear is that this money could go into the pockets of people who stormed the Capitol and ransacked the Capitol on January 6th of 2021. The president, asked about this yesterday, said, well, people were targeted by the Biden administration and had their lives ruined and they need to be reimbursed. What he seems to be talking about are the people who were charged with crimes, indicted by grand juries, convicted by petit juries, and sentenced by judges. To the president, those people are victims. Last night, we learned that a senior official at the Treasury Department, the general counsel, the top lawyer of the Treasury Department, resigned rather than being a part of setting up this anti-weaponization fund.
1: Talking with ABC News national correspondent Stephen Portnoy. Stephen, as you mentioned in your lead-in, there are so many questions to this one, and I can't help but to ask, what about everyone else who has been charged with a crime and convicted of a crime, no matter what it is? I mean, could they have legal grounds to seek compensation if this actually goes through?
14: The whole concept turns the system of justice that we have in this country on its side. The idea that because a person has been accused of a crime or convicted of a crime, that therefore something has been done wrong to them is a very sideways look at the whole system. One of the questions is, well, can't somebody bring a lawsuit to block this in federal court? They can certainly try. But one of the challenges they'll undoubtedly face is the fact that judges are only tasked with presenting actual, you know, with hearing arguments over actual cases and controversies that are presented by people who have been injured in some way. And the average taxpayer is not able to make a claim in court that they've been injured by the decisions of a government.
1: Do you think there's a chance the Supreme Court could eventually get involved in this one?
14: I think if there's a way for a case to be brought that ultimately only the Supreme Court could settle it.
1: ABC News national correspondent Stephen Portnoy joining us earlier this morning here on Northwest News Radio.
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15: This is a Bloomberg Money Minute. More worries about inflation out there today, and that's one of the things hurting sentiment on Wall Street. Some treasury yields are really rising as investors eye a new possible round of inflation and think the Fed might not control it. Some tech shares are also under pressure, including artificial intelligence cloud services providers like Nebius and CoreWeave, after Alphabet's Google agreed to create a competing venture with Blackstone. Home Depot under pressure. A measure of sales missed expectations as muted housing demand and higher borrowing costs limited consumer spending on improvement projects. And you know how more people are playing Mahjong as a fun screen-free social outlet and how TikTok is fanning the winds? Well, now tour operators, luxury hotels, and spas are all offering Mahjong retreats and events, and some charge thousands of dollars a night for this as they blend Mahjong with other activities like gentle yoga, sound baths, and meditation. Denise Pellegrini, Bloomberg Radio.
0: On Wall Street right now, we are in down territory. The Dow is down 0.8%. The S&P 500 down with the NASDAQ about 0.6%.
1: You know, there are not very many stories out there that make me feel not very cool, but apparently the rest of the world's playing Mahjong and we're not. I never have, but...
0: Okay, I have, and I didn't quite get it. Try hard enough, but one of these days. There are a lot of people here in Seattle who play it, Brian.
1: Is it a social game? You can talk?
0: It is a social game. Okay. You talk. I mean, I know people who play every afternoon together.
1: Okay. Yeah. All right. We'll get Zach and we'll have this Mahjong tournament here in the newsroom. We need a fourth?
0: You need a fourth.
1: You think we could talk Rich into it at the editor's desk?
0: Yes.
1: Okay. We'll try. Let's get to traffic.
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1: Well, maybe we can talk Sue into playing Mahjong with us.
16: You don't have to talk me into it because I have been playing for years.
1: Get out.
16: So I'll be happy to teach you guys.
1: Oh, we're looking forward to it. But what we're not looking forward to is that ride to work this morning.
16: No, not at all. On the southbound side of 405 from Linwood to Bellevue, that is a 27-minute drive. But then slow again southbound as you approach I-5, and that's all because of a collision partially blocking the exit ramp. On the northbound side, you're slowing down through Renton to Bellevue. The Valley Freeway is jammed as you approach the 405. The First Avenue Bridge, really not too bad at all. Now, the eastbound side of 520, that's starting to slow down just a little bit as you cross Lake Washington. I-90, though, no problems in either direction. Highway 16 over the Tacoma Narrows Bridge looks good. I-5 North, that's about a 45-minute drive from Tacoma to Seattle. Some pockets of volume on the southbound side from Marysville to Seattle is 43 minutes. And the traffic signals are not working in Seattle on 7th Avenue and Denny Way. So just be extra careful. In the Northwest News Radio Traffic Center, I'm Sue Aller.
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0: What's happening next in our weather world, George?
17: It's going to be a cool day, mostly cloudy, maybe a sunbreak here and there, but also be ready in case you get some areas of mist or some sprinkles, some drizzle through the day. Otherwise, it's not really a messy day. Overnight, 50 degrees, and then tomorrow back near 70, partly cloudy, not a bad day at all. Low to mid-70s Thursday, Friday, Saturday as the sun comes out. The problem is Sunday, the clouds thicken up upper 60s, and Monday, Memorial Day, it's showery and cool, 55 degrees. In the Como Weather Center, I'm meteorologist George Waldenberger, Como 4 News.
0: Right now, we have 53 degrees in Bremerton and in Tacoma. It's 52 in Everett, 54 in downtown Seattle.
1: Back to the sports desk this morning. Zach Wildfang standing by. Some more roster changes for the Storm.
18: Yeah, we've had quite a few early on in the season. We've got another one now. Grace Van Sluten has been released from the Storm. She was a third-round draft pick for the Storm in the WNBA draft just about a month ago. She scored 17 points across the first four games of the season. It seems that the Storm are doing this to await their third overall pick, rather, Awa Pham, who's coming from Spain. And it seems that I've seen reports that that's because she's still playing. She plays professionally. We were able to draft her from a professional league over in Spain, so she's wrapping up the season there, and then we'll come join the Storm. And so maybe this was just something to kind of get us through that patch, but The Storm are going to take to the court on tomorrow as they host the Connecticut Sun, and that'll be a two game. They're going to play Wednesday and Friday, both games against the Connecticut Sun, who we beat on the road last week. So that should be hopefully in our favor. Speaking of in our favor, the Seattle Mariners beat the White Sox last night, 6-1 at home. Julio opened things up, scoring a solo home run, and then Colt Emerson added a 3-run homer in the eighth inning. His first career hit, his first career home run in the major leagues, and Brian Woo struck out 8 batters over 6 shutout innings. Seattle's going to play again tonight, 6:40 at T-Mobile Park. As I promised, in hockey, the Montreal Canadiens beat the Buffalo Sabres in overtime last night. They're going to advance to the conference finals. That we've got all 4 teams now. In those conference finals, Colorado Avalanche versus the Las Vegas Knights in the West, and the Carolina Hurricanes and the Montreal Canadiens in the East. The first game is going to take place tomorrow night, 5 p.m., between Vegas and Colorado.
1: All right.
18: Thank you. The Kraken, unfortunately.
1: You didn't say Kraken, so I wasn't even...
18: No Kraken, no Torrent, no playoff hockey for Seattle. And, so what are you going to do?
1: Talk about wanting to quiet down a crowd. We're going to tell you what some local city leaders have done in a vote to make sure that local protesters stay quiet in their neighborhood. Details when the Northwest Morning News continues.
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1: Along with Denise Whitaker, I'm Brian Calvert. City leaders on the east side looking to quiet down protesters.
13: A new ordinance in Bellevue makes it a gross misdemeanor to protest outside someone's home in groups of 4 or more. The Seattle Times reports Bellevue City Council passed the measure 6-1, aimed at stopping what officials call harassment and intimidation of residents. Critics say it goes too far and infringes on First Amendment rights. Aaron Wright, Northwest News Radio.
0: Former Los Angeles Police Detective Mark Furman, convicted of lying during testimony at the O.J. Simpson murder trial, died. He was 74. Furman's credibility came under attack during the trial as the defense raised the prospect of racial bias. Under cross-examination, Furman testified he had never made anti-black racial slurs over the previous 10 years, but a recording made by an aspiring screenwriter showed he had done so repeatedly.
1: More recently, Furman had hosted a radio talk show in Sandpoint, Idaho. 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
4: 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Many people deal with anxiety but may not know where it stems from. Now, a new study finds a brain chemistry difference in people with anxiety. Scientists at the University of California found that people with anxiety disorders have lower levels of choline. That's a nutrient needed for healthy brain function. Researchers say the discovery is the first clear chemical brain pattern linked to anxiety. Depression can not only affect your mind, it can take a toll on your body. Lack of sleep or too much sleep are common. Fatigue and exhaustion, even for everyday tasks, can be overwhelming. Headaches, digestive problems, and changes in appetite or weight can affect your body when you have depression. And can fish calm you down? Mental health experts say yes. Studies find people with home aquariums experience less stress and anxiety after they watch their fish swim around their tank. And there's an added physical benefit. Watching fish swim can lower blood pressure and reduce heart rates. And that's today's Northwest Lifebeat on Northwest News Radio.
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1: Sue, how are we doing as we approach 7 o'clock this morning?
2: Well, we're getting real slow on the southbound side of 405 from Linwood to Bellevue. That is a 30-minute drive, but then you are jammed after that as you approach I-5. The exit ramp is partially blocked, and that's all because of a collision. So delays start right around the Valley Freeway. On the Valley Freeway, northbound stop and go as you head into Renton, really slow as you approach 405. We are still looking good on the First Avenue Bridge. Coming off of the bridge, South Michigan Street slows down both ways at East Marginal Way. On the eastbound side of 520, starting to get a little bit slow, crossing Lake Washington. I-90, though, looks good both ways. Highway 16 over the Tacoma Narrows Bridge, that's in fine shape. Not on I-5, though, northbound, hitting those brakes from Tacoma to Seattle. It's a 51-minute drive on the southbound side from Marysville to Seattle. That's also 41 minutes, just very slow. In the Northwest News Radio Traffic Center, I'm Sue Aller.
0: Cloudy skies expected today with some very light showers possible. Highs only in the low 60s. At the moment, our temperatures are in the 50s with 52 in Everett, just 50 in Olympia. We currently have 54 in Seattle.
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0: Continued questions about the legality of the fund that's been set up to help those the Trump administration says were unfairly targeted by the Biden administration. ABC national correspondent Stephen Portnoy with more from Washington.
1: Under the arrangements made public by the Justice Department, the $1.8 billion settlement fund will be controlled by a five-member board appointed by the Attorney General, with one of the members recommended by congressional leaders. The members can be removed by the president for any reason. Their decisions will be final, with no appeals allowed. The disbursement of taxpayer money is to be kept confidential, with the names of recipients provided only to the Attorney General.
0: Treasury Department's top lawyer resigned hours after the announcement of the fund was set up as a stipulation of the president dropping his $10 billion lawsuit against the IRS over leaked tax documents. The investigation goes on into those believed to have shot and killed three people at the Islamic Center of San Diego on Monday.
2: Sources tell ABC News that investigators are looking at those two teenagers, Kane Clark and Caleb Vasquez, as the suspects in the shooting. Police said after they got that warning call from one of their mothers, they were searching all over San Diego. They sent officers to a mall, even to the high school of one of the suspects. They were still searching for that vehicle when they got the call about shots fired here at the Islamic Center.
0: ABC's Trevor Ault in San Diego. Health officials around the world are monitoring the Ebola outbreak in Central Africa. ABC's Faith Abube is at the CBC.
3: The rare variant of the virus is suspected to have killed at least 131 people so far, and doctors are monitoring more than 513 suspected cases in Congo. A few others also reported in neighboring Uganda.
0: An American doctor working in the Republic of Congo testing positive, but there have been no cases on U.S. soil. Oil trading internationally at $110 a barrel, and the Dow is down 91 points. This is ABC News.
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0: In the land of oil, the sun breaks through.
6: Electricity generated by solar farms, some spreading thousands of acres, is expected to surpass coal for the first time this year within the power grid that covers most of Texas. Natural gas remains the dominant power plant fuel, but solar's share has increased from 4% to 12% since 2021. Considering the Trump administration's new restrictions on wind farms, solar may soon catch up to wind as a force behind Texas electricity. Jim Ryan, ABC News, Dallas.
0: A mega utility merger is being proposed that would combine Next Era Energy and Dominion Energy. Both companies have customers from Florida up through Virginia, and many of them seeing their rates jump as a result of new AI data centers. Here's ABC Sophie Flay.
7: President Trump recently got tech companies to pledge to pay for infrastructure upgrades to protect customers. Democratic Senator Adam Schiff claims that doesn't go far enough. He's proposing
8: a
7: new bill.
8: What the bill would do is it would say to data centers, bring your own energy and make sure that when there are changes in the grid that are necessary, that you pay for those changes.
7: NextEra says the scale and efficiencies brought by its merger with Dominion will result in more affordable electricity for our customers in the long run.
0: Others are questioning that claim. A new survey by LendingTree says 39% of Americans find owning a car unattainable when you take into account loan payments, insurance costs, and the rising price of gasoline. Sherry Preston, ABC News.
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10: A shooting involving law enforcement this morning in Bothell.
11: A gas tax hike goes before voters in Oregon today. 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
11: Sue's in for Libby this morning, keeping an eye on your commute. Sue, what do you see?
12: I see lots of volume on 405, and that's on the southbound side from Linwood to Bellevue, at least a 30-minute drive, but getting a little bit better further south as you approach the exit ramp for I-5. We had a collision still out there, but everything has been moved to the shoulder, and delays go back to Oaksdale Avenue.

0: Now, the northbound side of 405, that is jammed through Renton and the Valley Freeway heading into Renton, really slow, especially right by 405. The First Avenue Bridge, that slows up on the northbound side. Southbound still looking good. Eastbound 520 delays eased out as you cross Lake Washington, but 90 rather, eastbound, that does slow down as you approach 405. No problems at all on Highway 16 over the Tacoma Narrows Bridge. I-5 northbound hitting those brakes. It's just under an hour's drive from Tacoma to Seattle. No major incidents, just lots of volume. And on the southbound side from Marysville to Seattle, that's about a 45-minute wait as well, a 45-minute drive. In the Northwest News Radio Traffic Center, I'm Sue Aller.
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2: Cloudy skies, light showers possible today. Highs in the low 60s. At the moment, we have 54 degrees in downtown Seattle.
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1: Wish you a good morning on this 19th day of May. It is a Tuesday morning, and our top story, an officer involved shooting early today in Bothell has police on the lookout for two suspects. A third is in the hospital.
2: According to Snohomish County's response team, a Bothell police officer saw a driver make an illegal U-turn on the Bothell-Everett Highway around 12:30 this morning. When the car stopped at a 7-Eleven parking lot, the officer approached it. One person got out and ran off. Another passenger pointed a gun at the officer. That officer fired several shots into the car. The driver then reversed and took off. About an hour later, St. Anne Hospital in Burien received a 19-year-old man with a gunshot wound. He's reported to be in stable condition. Police found the unoccupied car a short while later in Burien. The driver and another passenger still on the run.
1: The man accused of stabbing a transgender University of Washington student has been charged with murder. Lynn Ann Wynn at Como News has more on the investigation from Casey McNerthney with the King County Prosecuting Attorney's Office.
4: New details released in the murder of 19-year-old Juniper Blessing, the transgender UW student who was found stabbed more than 40 times in the laundry room of the Nordheim Court Apartments the night of May 10th. Prosecutors alleging the murder may have been a crime of opportunity.
5: What prosecutors allege is that this defendant was stalking another student that led him to the laundry room. That's where he found Juniper and where she was killed.
4: According to court documents, the suspect, identified as 31-year-old Christopher Leahy, is also accused of prowling through homes in Ravenna and on campus.
5: There was at least one other campus building that police say that he attempted to get into before the death of Juniper on the 10th.
1: Prosecutors say it appears the victim was selected at random. Leahy's arraignment is scheduled for Thursday.
2: The man accused of shooting a North Seattle beer garden worker in the back of the head faces a judge today. 20-year-old Lucas Logan will enter a plea to the first-degree murder charge he now faces in the death of Kusa Margasa. Logan's attorney said it was a case of self-defense. Prosecutors say surveillance video from the Growler Guy's beer garden proves otherwise.
1: A call for trespassers ends with two felons in police custody, along with the seizure of guns, cash, drugs, and a stolen car. Seattle police say they arrested a 31-year-old woman and a 40-year-old man in South Lake Union Sunday night. The man had many warrants for his arrest, totaling more than $430,000. Both suspects now booked into the King County Jail on several felony charges.
2: It is primary day in many states, and that includes Oregon. Voters there are deciding a major tax issue and nominating candidates for governor.
1: Let's get over to the live desk and get more from Northwest News Radio's Eric Heintz.
6: Oregon voters are asked to approve yet another gas tax increase, this time a 6-cent a gallon hike. The legislature approved the hike, big increases in vehicle registration fees during a special session last year. And opponents gathered enough signatures to take the issue to voters. Like Washington, Oregon has seen a big decrease in gas tax revenue because of more fuel-efficient vehicles and more people driving EVs and hybrids. Also, registered Republicans and Democrats will decide their party's nominees for several offices, including governor. Three Republicans are in a tight race for the right to face off with incumbent Tina Kotek. She's expected to easily win the Democratic Party nomination. At the live desk, Eric Heintz, Northwest News Radio.
2: We are just one penny away from a very unwelcome milestone. The average price of gas in the Seattle-Everett-Bellevue region now stands at $5.99. That's 2 cents higher from Monday. It's another new record, the highest average price in the state as tracked by AAA. Premium gas in the region's also on the rise. It now stands at $6.46.
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2: There is a scary new statistic for parents to consider when it comes to their young ones and swimming.
1: ABC News correspondent Jim Ryan joined us earlier this morning. The most common cause of death among 1 to 4-year-olds used to be birth defects, but not any longer, Jim.
7: No, 981 American children under the age of 20 died from drowning in 2023, the latest year for which there are statistics. The American Academy of Pediatrics is offering suggestions then, now that we're coming to a new swimming season, for protecting kids, especially children, very small children, from drowning. It's a major problem, Brian, and one that the pediatricians are trying to address.
1: So let's talk about some of those tips. What are they saying about the youngest among us?
7: Well, first of all, being aware of drowning hazards, supervising kids, making sure that there is someone around to watch children, even kids up into their teenage years, to make sure that they're not getting into trouble. It used to be that the suggestion was that you could start swimming lessons with children even under the age of 1, that they would take floating classes. Well, this report from the APA says that isn't necessarily true, that there's no statistical basis for showing that children who do these floating classes before the age of 1 are any safer in the water than that it cuts into drowning statistics. But, supervising, having an adult there, an adult who is competent, can swim him or herself, and isn't under the influence of anything.
1: ABC's Jim Ryan on the line with us this morning. It's interesting that you bring up the supervision thing, Jim. It is very tempting, especially once your child hits the preteens or even the teenage years, to say, hey, just go swimming with your friends. It's no big deal. But it can be a big deal.
7: Well, it can, yeah, and this report points that out, that teenagers especially may overestimate their own skills and underestimate the risks, and that's how they often get into trouble, especially if they're swimming in a lake or a pond or, you know, a swimming hole or something, that they overestimate, that they engage in risky behaviors and find themselves in trouble. So, yeah, that's why I think it's important, not just for children, early-age children, infants even, but kids up into their teenage years, to be supervised when they're swimming.
1: Jim, did the report cover anything regarding the use of a swimming pool versus open water? I know, especially around our part of the world, there's a lot of warnings about swimming in lakes and rivers just because the temperatures are still so cold this time of year. You freeze up, your muscles go limp, and you just can't move when the water gets that cold.
7: You're right. And this report does point out that it points to a four-sided isolation pool fencing around pools, you know, swimming in ponds, lakes, obviously that's not an option, but self-closing, self-latching gates. And that's required by ordinances in a lot of the many parts of the country, that if you own a pool in your backyard or a public pool, they all have to have fencing to keep kids out. But yeah, making sure that those latches are in good repair, that they close on their own, and that they do latch. It also talks about life jacket use when you're out boating. So these recommendations all sound kind of familiar, but the American Academy of Pediatrics is trying to reinforce them right now, that since we are going into a swimming season.
1: ABC's Jim Ryan joining us earlier today here on Northwest News Radio.
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8: This is a Bloomberg Money Minute. Meta is moving 7,000 workers into AI roles ahead of job cuts. Cuts at the Facebook parent themselves will come later this week. Somewhat negative tone on Wall Street this morning as investors continue to eye developments in the Middle East and also in tech. Investors may be watching news signs the Fed may be losing control and fighting inflation. Treasury yields have jumped to a nearly two-decade high. Home Depot among the shares under pressure after sales fell short on lackluster housing recovery. Also on the housing market, something investors on Wall Street are watching closely. The city of Berkeley is requiring home sellers to make green upgrades as a condition of sale of a home. Apparently, the homes with the highest climate-friendly scores are now among those getting the best offers from buyers in the California city. And if you own an electric vehicle, you could be about to be zapped with new annual federal fees. Lawmakers say that's to make sure all highway users pay their fair share as part of an effort to reform the current gas tax. Denise Pellegrini, Bloomberg Radio.
2: Stocks are in a nosedive right now. NASDAQ down 318 points. That's more than 1.25%. The S&P 500 down 0.75%. The Dow down 0.3%.
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1: Sue, how we doing in your realm this hour?
0: Not too good on the southbound side of 405 Linwood to Bellevue. It is a 37-minute drive, but that accident that partially blocks the exit ramp a little bit further south on 405 right by I-5 on that exit ramp, and that's off to the shoulder, so delays are starting to ease out in that area. The northbound side is slammed from Rented to Bellevue, the Valley Freeway northbound. Stop-and-go delays as you approach 405 and the First Avenue Bridge northbound. You're hitting the brakes really slow. Coming off of the bridge, you're also slow on South Michigan Street, both ways right by Marginal Way. Eastbound 520, no delays crossing Lake Washington. Not too bad on I-90, but you are slow on the eastbound side as you approach 405. I-5 North, jam from Tacoma to Seattle. Pockets of volume of 51-minute drive. And on the southbound side from Marysville to Seattle, that is also a 47-minute drive. In the Northwest News Radio Traffic Center, I'm Sue Aller.
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2: What's happening in our weather world, George?
9: Mostly cloudy and cool today. Only 63 degrees. Some spotty sprinkles, mist, or drizzle can't be ruled out on an otherwise quiet day. Tomorrow near 70 again with the sun. Low to mid-70s with sun Thursday, Friday, Saturday. Upper 60s and cloudy on Sunday. Sunday night into Monday, Memorial Day. Have to watch for some cooler showers. In the Como Weather Center, I'm meteorologist George Waldenberger, Como 4 News.
2: It is 53 degrees right now in Bremerton and Tacoma, 54 in Bellevue and downtown Seattle.
1: Let's get you back over to the sports desk on this Tuesday morning. Zach Wildfang is there. The Torrent have more company.
10: Yeah, we just got this in at the sports desk. The Professional Women's Hockey League adding they kind of alluded they were going to have four expansion teams this year. We have the fourth. It's going to be San Jose. They will be an expansion team kind of this effort led by the San Jose Sharks ownership group alongside the city of San Jose. So that brings the league to 12 total professional women's hockey teams that will be playing in the 2026-2027 season. So look at that. I mean, we already have one, so it's kind of like we're doing great.
2: Another team to compete against. That's awesome.
10: Well, yeah.
1: It's fantastic.
10: I know that we need more competition.
1: Well, yeah. I just love to see all of the women's professional sports teams developing across the country. It is very, very inspiring to see.
10: And the Torrent took place in the record-setting game, the most attended women's hockey game in U.S. history. That was against the Seattle Torrent and a team over in New York. So that was at Madison Square Garden. Sold it out, I believe. Seattle beat the Chicago White Sox yesterday 6-1. Julio Rodriguez hitting a home run alongside Colt Emerson with a 3-run home run for his first MLB career hit. And then Olympic swimming star Katie Ledecky received an honorary doctorate from Yale University during the 325th commencement ceremony yesterday. She's the first female professional athlete to ever do so. Congratulations to Katie Ledecky.
1: That is very cool, Zach. Thanks for stopping by. We have more sports coming up for you in a half hour. Coming up next, the car prowl spree over the weekend. Police need your help. We'll tell you where this happened and what police need from you when the Northwest Morning News continues.
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1: Along with Denise Whitaker, I'm Brian Calvert. Thanks for joining us on this Tuesday morning. An investigation underway now into a car prowling spree that happened over the weekend. Here's Jeremy Harris with Como News.
18: It was 4:30 in the morning when a car pulls into the parking lot of the Garfield Station Apartments in Parkland. Four people get out and their intentions are immediately clear. They smash out windows, going car by car. Two of the suspects seem to be acting as lookouts. By morning, a deputy arrived and began tallying up the damage.
19: One, two, three, four, five, six, seven, eight, nine, 10, 11, 12, 13, 14 cars. Oh.
20: We're frustrated for those victims that we're serving. You can tell the frustration in their voice. And one of the victims, particularly, he had already been hit the night before.
18: Pierce County Sheriff's Deputy Carly Capetto says quick burglaries like this can have a huge impact on victims.
20: These windows, and this is probably on the low scale, could cost $200 to repair. If you're talking 14 vehicles, that's a lot of money that people have to come up with to replace a window.
1: If you do have information on the suspects, you're urged to contact the Pierce County Sheriff's Office.
2: We know that home ownership is beyond the reach of many people. ABC's Sherry Preston reports a car ownership's becoming that way as well.
21: As nice as the ads sound,
22: 0% financing for up to 60 months on all Chevy Silverados.
21: Car ownership has become too expensive for nearly 4 out of 10 Americans. They tell LendingTree that rising fixed costs, including loan payments and car insurance, make owning a car a luxury they cannot afford. A long-held rule of thumb is that your monthly auto loan payments should be no more than 10% of your income, but many car owners say that's impossible, with the average new car costing just under $50,000 and car insurance costs surging 37% since 2021, not to mention the price of gas. Sherry Preston, ABC News.
1: Wonder if you've heard this one yet. A mayoral candidate in L.A. has proposed a controversial backyard burning ban. Nithya Raman, a city council member, brought up the idea during a meeting last week. The proposal would direct city officials to consider emergency restrictions on backyard barbecues. Now, this would be during those red flag warning days when the winds are up, the humidity is high, the heat's high, and those conditions could increase wildfire risks. Still, the proposal was blocked by another city council member who said it was completely disconnected with how families across L.A. actually live. Councilmember Monica Rodriguez says the last thing Angelenos need is a ban on hosting a carne asada in their own backyard. Think on that for a minute. 7:24.
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1: Let's get you back to the traffic desk. Here's Sue.
0: All right, we got a new crash. All right, we got a new crash right now, and this is on 405. It's in Renton on the northbound side right at Park Drive. So you definitely want to watch out for that. Delays go all the way back to the Valley Freeway. And on the southbound side, still clearing that accident on the exit ramp to get off onto I-5. Now, if you are traveling on I-5 from Tacoma to Seattle, we are looking at just under an hour. It is a 56-minute drive. No accidents or anything, just a slow ride. On the southbound side of I-5 from Marysville to Seattle is 52 minutes. Now, once in Seattle, we've got the traffic lights not working. 7th Avenue and Denny Way, so just be extra careful. The northbound side of the 1st Avenue Bridge is jammed, and the southbound side looks pretty good. No major slowdowns on I-90 eastbound as you cross Lake Washington. Just a little bit sluggish as you get onto 405, and 520 looks good crossing Lake Washington. So a little bit of good news there. The northbound side of Valley Freeway, you're also jammed as you approach 405. In the Northwest News Radio Traffic Center, I'm Sue Aller.
2: We have the chance for a light shower today under cloudy skies. Highs in the low 60s this afternoon. Right now, it is 54 in downtown Seattle.
1: In entertainment news, Colombian pop star Shakira has unveiled the official song for the 2026 World Cup. The 49-year-old posted a one-minute video on Instagram days ago to tease the track Die Die. It's now available worldwide. It marks Shakira's second official World Cup anthem after Waka Waka. That was the 2010 tournament theme from South Africa.
2: This week's top 10 songs on the Billboard Hot 100 are out. Ella Langley, who just took home 4 Academy of Country Music Awards, has the top 2 songs on the chart. Choosin' Texas is back at number 1, making its 10th time on the top. Langley's other song, Be Her, rose to the 2nd spot.
1: And Michael Bublé is entering his country phase, apparently, during the 61st Academy of Country Music Awards. The singer announced he's working on a country music project. Also confirmed to the Tennessean on the red carpet that the new project will be a love letter to the country. Top stories coming up as the Northwest Morning News continues.
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21: ABC News, I'm Sherry Preston. Democrats on the Senate Appropriations Committee today have been questioning Acting Attorney General Todd Blanche about the $1.7 billion fund set up to help those who say they've been targeted by the Biden administration. This is Chris Van Hollen of Maryland telling Blanche.
23: Yesterday, you created a $1.8 billion slush fund to dole out taxpayer dollars to the president's supporters, including those who attacked this Capitol on January 6th. That is pure theft of public funds.
21: The fund was set up as a part of an agreement in which the president dropped his $10 billion lawsuit against the IRS over the leak of his tax returns. The World Health Organization Director General saying today he is openly worried about the scale and speed of the Ebola outbreak in Central Africa. It's killed more than 130 people so far. Police in San Diego investigating Monday's deadly shooting at the largest mosque in that city as a hate crime. This is ABC News.
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1: One suspect recovering from a gunshot wound. Two others remain on the loose after an officer-involved shooting in Bothell. It happened in the parking lot of a 7-Eleven store near Thrasher's Corner early today. A Bothell police officer encountered a car with three people inside. One of them pointed a weapon at the officer. The officer fired into the car, which drove off. Later in Burien, a man appeared with a gunshot wound at a hospital.
2: The man accused of stabbing a University of Washington student to death, now charged with first-degree murder. Prosecutors say it may have been a crime of opportunity, not a hate crime. That was under consideration given that the victim, 19-year-old Juniper Blessing, was a transgender woman.
1: The man accused of shooting a North Seattle beer garden worker in the back of the head faces arraignment today. Prosecutors say it was a deliberate act when Lucas Logan allegedly shot Growler Guy's worker, Kusa Morgasa. Logan's lawyer calls it self-defense.
2: A new gas tax hike in the hands of Oregon voters today. Lawmakers passed the hike to help fund transportation projects, but opponents successfully mounted a referendum drive. Oregon voters will also nominate candidates for governor, with three Republicans fighting for the chance to face incumbent Democrat Tina Kotek.
1: It's 7:33 here at Northwest News Radio. Now on to stories you haven't heard yet this hour. A week after a local school board votes to end its school resource officer program, students walk out of class and into another board meeting to protest.
2: Northwest News Radio's Eric Hines is at the live desk with more.
24: Those Bothell High School students are angry at Bothell Police Officer Garrett Ware's contract with the North Shore School District won't be renewed for next school year. After walking out of class yesterday morning, they went to another school board meeting last night. The issue was not on the agenda, but Superintendent Justin Irish told the group they are still willing to talk.
25: We want to provide answers. Our board wants to provide answers. We want to have that conversation.
24: Four of five board directors cited concerns that the program does not align with district systems that support all students. However, the Seattle Times reports during public comment last week, some students of color said they felt perspectives of people of color were often referred to, but not actually listened to. As for Officer Ware, who's been at the campus since 2017, he will likely return to patrol duties. At the live desk, Eric Hines, Northwest News Radio.
2: A swift water rescue team raced to get someone out of the Pilchuck River last night. Snohomish County and Sky Valley Fire and Marines say the person was able to get themselves to the riverbank, but then they were stranded. They couldn't get out until crews arrived. Rescuers worked together to get that patient to a waiting ambulance at the Centennial Trail to head for a hospital. There's no update on that person's condition.
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1: Sue is in for Libby on this Tuesday morning. Sue, what's slowing us down?
0: We're really slow on 405 on the northbound side as you head towards Park Drive. This is all because of a collision. Delays go all the way back to the Valley Freeway. Now, on the southbound side of 405 from Linwood to Belleville, that is about a 34-minute drive. The Valley Freeway, that is jammed as you head into Renton. Now, the First Avenue Bridge slows down on the northbound side, and the eastbound West Seattle Bridge is also very slow. It's a little bit sluggish on the eastbound side of 520 as you exit, as you cross Lake Washington and get onto 405. Also, the same thing with I-90 eastbound, a little bit sluggish approaching 405, but westbound looks good both ways. Highway 16 over the Tacoma Narrows Bridge, no delays at all. I-5 northbound, though, from Tacoma to Seattle, that is a 60-minute drive right now, just hitting those brakes. And then on the southbound side from Marysville to Seattle, just under 60 minutes. No accidents or anything, just a slow drive. In the Northwest News Radio Traffic Center, I'm Sue Aller.
2: Cloudy with a chance of some light showers today, according to the National Weather Service. Highs in the low 60s. We'll be back down to the 50s overnight. Mostly sunny for your Wednesday, warming to the upper 60s, and warming even more Thursday and Friday, near 70 degrees. Saturday, partly sunny and upper 60s as we get into that holiday weekend. At the moment, we've got 53 degrees in Bremerton, just 52 in Everett, 50 in Olympia, and 54 in downtown Seattle.
1: Yeah, today sounds like the exception to our sunshiny rule. Not a whole lot of sun to go around today. Cloudy and a lot cooler, but the sun will come back tomorrow.
2: Let's hope so.
1: Yeah, that's right. Fingers crossed. 7:36 here at Northwest News Radio. Thank you for spending your Tuesday morning with us. Along with Denise Whitaker, I'm Brian Calvert. There is renewed focus on Boeing today during the first of 2 days of hearings into the deadly crash of a cargo jet near Louisville last year.
2: The federal hearings are examining why an engine tore away from a Boeing MD-11 moments after takeoff. The separation sent the UPS plane crashing into businesses in a massive fireball. 15 people died. Investigators say they found cracks in engine mount components that may have gone undetected during maintenance. Boeing documented similar failures more than a decade ago, but no mandatory FAA directive was issued. The final report on the crash from the National Transportation Safety Board, not expected for about a year.
1: The foundation that bears the name of the co-founder of Microsoft has completed a major shift in its investment portfolio. Here's Northwest News Radio's Rich Johnson.
9: The Gates Foundation Trust no longer owns any shares of Microsoft. SEC filings last week show the foundation sold more than 7.5 million shares of Microsoft stock for about $3.2 billion. GeekWire reports the sale does not reflect any hostility towards Microsoft. In fact, the trust started that sell-off last year. About 4 years ago, 27% of the trust's total assets were in Microsoft stock. The Gates Foundation Trust is the entity that manages the assets of the foundation itself. Rich Johnson, Northwest News Radio.
2: The gas tax not keeping up with the cost of inflation to keep roads maintained. The simple math now has Snohomish County considering a $20 vehicle license fee to help close a $9 million budget shortfall. To do this, the county would have to create a transportation benefit district to collect the fee. The council voted to do that at a meeting last week, but it kicked the $20 annual car tab fee back to committee. Public Works Director Kelly Snyder told the Everett Herald they would not ask for additional money if they hadn't already looked at how to save internally.
1: Meantime, Whatcom County imposing an immediate hiring freeze, suspending travel and training for staffers, and limiting some contracts with outside companies. Moves are aimed at lowering a budget deficit of more than $8 million projected for next year there, and more than $15 million in deficits in 2028. Whatcom County has a nearly $700 million budget for its current fiscal year and has more than 1,100 people on the payroll.
2: Shutterstock moves closer to its planned merger with competitor Getty Images. The deal has won the conditional approval of regulators in Great Britain. Without that sign-off, the new graphic images company would have had to form a separate entity to continue operating in the UK, the world's sixth largest economy. Seattle-based Shutterstock offers a vast library of photos, music, videos, and more, as does Getty Images. U.S. regulators approved the deal to form a single company. It will be worth more than $3.7 billion.
1: 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It's time for Northwest 250, celebrating local history as America marks its 250th. Here's Felix Bunnell.
10: The namesake of the Fred Hutch Cancer Center in Seattle is Fred Hutchinson. Hutch was a local kid, a 1938 Franklin High School grad, and star pitcher that year for the Seattle Rainiers of the Old Pacific Coast Baseball League. The Seattle Times called him Freddie Iceman Hutchinson for his coolness under pressure. That magical 1938 season included one of the most famous events in local sports lore. On Friday, August 12th, Hutch took to the mound on the Rainiers' brand new home field. A record-breaking crowd of 16,000 fans packed into the now long-gone Sick Stadium on Rainier Avenue. It was Iceman's 19th birthday, and the Seattle fans cheered as Hutch got his 19th win of the season. Final score was Seattle Rainiers 3, San Francisco Seals 2. That's today's Northwest 250. I'm Felix Bunnell.
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2: The jury did not seem to buy Elon Musk's claims that he was tricked by Sam Altman.
1: ABC News technology reporter Mike Dubusky joined us earlier this morning. Mike, lots of high-profile testimony involved here, and still, the verdict was unanimous.
11: A 9-person jury took just 2 hours to rule that basically Elon Musk's argument against Sam Altman here exceeded the statute of limitations. Let's remind ourselves exactly what we're talking about. Elon Musk was suing Sam Altman over the founding of OpenAI, which is one of the most prominent artificial intelligence companies in the world. It's the maker of ChatGPT. These two guys co-founded that company as a nonprofit in 2015. However, Elon Musk, after many years and after much back and forth between them, started to become aggravated that Sam Altman was moving the company more in the direction of a for-profit enterprise. In fact, OpenAI converted itself into a for-profit business last year. Elon Musk says this is basically a betrayal of his original vision, right? He wouldn't have invested this much money into this company had he thought that it was just going to be a money-making enterprise. He wanted this to be a nonprofit with the good of all humanity in mind, which was part of their stated goals. However, the jury ultimately found that while Elon Musk was aware of the moves the company was making towards being a for-profit as early as 2021, he didn't file this lawsuit until 2024, which means that it exceeded that 3-year statute of limitations requirement, and that means a loss for Elon Musk here. However, it was 3 weeks of trial, Brian, that saw much testimony from some of the biggest figures in Silicon Valley, not just Musk and Sam Altman, but also Satya Nadella, Mira Murati, many other kind of prominent figures here discussing kind of the interpersonal back and forth, the kind of catty fights that a lot of these guys had.
1: Well, and could that have a role perhaps maybe in some upcoming public offerings down the road?
11: Oh, absolutely. So we understand that both of Elon Musk's and Sam Altman's companies are planning to file IPOs before the end of the year. SpaceX, in Elon Musk's case, that's his private spaceflight company, but it also owns his artificial intelligence firm, xAI. The Wall Street Journal recently reporting that they could go public as soon as next month. And you can imagine that all this back and forth, right, all this testimony is going to loom large in investors' minds. I think the bigger question is going to be what effect all this testimony has on the perception of Sam Altman ahead of the expected IPO of OpenAI later this year. Sam Altman has been under this specter, these questions of trustworthiness, for several years at this point. It really started germinating around 2023 when he was briefly ousted from the company he co-founded, OpenAI, for a period of about 5 days before eventually there was this sort of rallying movement at OpenAI to bring him back. The reason that the board of OpenAI said that they got rid of him was because he had not been consistently candid with them. And that sort of question of whether you can trust Sam Altman has followed him for years. Most recently, it was outlined in a 17,000-word New Yorker profile from Ronan Farrow.
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12: This is a Bloomberg Money Minute. More job cuts in the banking industry. Standard Chartered planning to eliminate close to 8,000 support roles over the next 4 years as it leans more heavily on AI. Facebook parent Meta, meantime, moving thousands of jobs into more AI-related positions as it gets ready for a new round of job cuts. More signs investors think we're in for a whole new round of inflation. 30-year bond yields have jumped to the highest level in almost two decades as investor concern over accelerating inflation fuels a sell-off in global debt markets. 30-year rate increasing to 5.18%. That's a level not seen since the brink of the global financial crisis in 2007. And if you think hot dogs already taste kind of spam-like, then maybe this one won't surprise you. The spam dog is headed our way. Hormel has its eye on stadiums, convenience stores, and other fast food venues. The rollout starts this summer. Denise Pellegrini, Bloomberg Radio.
13: I don't know about a spam dog. The Dow is down right now 1/3 of 1%. S&P 500 down 0.75%. The Nasdaq down 336 points. That's 1.25%.
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1: Back to the traffic center. Here's Sue.
0: We are real busy on I-5 on the northbound side. It is over an hour from Tacoma to Seattle. It's a 30-minute delay on the southbound side from Marysville to Seattle. It's 63 minutes, which is a 35-minute drive. And right now, we have an accident that has just been cleared in Renton. So some good news on 405 northbound right at Park Drive. So delays are starting to ease out just a little bit. Now, the southbound side of 405, that's 45 minutes from Linwood to Bellevue. And again, that is a 30-minute delay. The Valley Freeway, that's also jammed as you head into Renton. Now, we do have delays on the northbound side of the First Avenue Bridge and eastbound on the West Seattle Bridge. You are hitting those brakes. I-90 eastbound, you're okay across Lake Washington. Just a little bit sluggish as you approach 405. And on 520, no problems now on the eastbound side. Westbound, a little bit sluggish as you come off of crossing Lake Washington. So just something to keep in mind. In the Northwest News Radio Traffic Center, I'm Sue Aller.
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13: Let's get a check of our weather from George Waldenberger.
14: We're quiet the rest of the week and then rain by Sunday night into Monday, which is Memorial Day. But while we wait, it's fine. Today, though, is mostly cloudy, 63 degrees, some areas of drizzle or mist. Then for tomorrow, partly cloudy, near 70, and low to mid-70s with sunshine Thursday, Friday, Saturday. In the Como Weather Center, I'm meteorologist George Waldenberger, Como 4 News.
13: We are solidly in the 50s this morning. Most of you have 54 degrees. Bremerton, Puyallup, Tacoma, Bellevue, and downtown Seattle.
1: Get back to the sports desk on this Tuesday morning. They had just come from a sweeping performance by the other team, but the M's managed to turn things around last night.
15: Yeah, it looked like a different team out there on the ball field. We had the Mariners winning 6-1 against the White Sox, largely in part of this one play. Mariners TV had that moment when Colt Emerson not only got his first major league hit, it was his first home run, a three-run homer. And the other kind of special thing about this, when Colt Emerson, who's kind of the Mariners' best number one prospect, who got a $95 million deal over 8 years before he even made his MLB start, when he got the call on Sunday that he was going to be playing, it was only 3 hours before the game. So his family, who lives in Ohio, had no chance of making it to T-Mobile Park.
1: Mm-hmm.
15: And his at-bat at his first MLB game wasn't all that spectacular.
1: Yeah, but he didn't want mom and dad there anyway.
15: Exactly. So he just held on to everything he had in him until his whole family, friends were all there in the stands watching him hit his first major league home run, his first major league hit, which led the Mariners to that 6-1 victory, and that was in the bottom of the eighth. I was admittedly not watching the game last night, and I looked down at the score, and it was 3-1, 3. Whoa! Out of nowhere, Colt Emerson.
1: Welcome to Seattle, Colt.
15: Exactly. Another stellar performance last night, though. Victor Wembanyama put 40 points on the board, 20 rebounds for the San Antonio Spurs. They ended up winning against the former Sonics, Oklahoma City Thunder, in Game 1 of the Western Conference Finals, and double overtime.
1: All right. Thank you, Zach. Zach Wildfang at the sports desk this morning. Bellevue cracking down on protests. We'll tell you what the city council has approved as far as vans are concerned when the Northwest Morning News continues.
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1: Thanks so much for making us a part of your routine on this Tuesday morning. Along with Denise Whitaker, I'm Brian Calvert. And Eastside City's cracking down on protesters outside private homes. The Bellevue City Council has approved a ban on groups of four or more people from demonstrating in a way that targets a specific person or household.
9: The Seattle Times reports city officials say the ordinance balances protesters' rights with residents' right to privacy and tranquility at home. The move comes after a series of demonstrations outside local residences, including the Bellevue home of Congressman Adam Smith. Opponents argue the ordinance is too broad and raises First Amendment questions. Bellevue city attorney says it's modeled after a Supreme Court precedent that allows such restrictions. Aaron Wright, Northwest News Radio.
2: A Seattle startup is hoping artificial intelligence will be the law of the land. Northwest News Radio's Marina Rockinger explains.
26: AI has infiltrated its way into countless industries, vocations, and professions. Now, the Telaris Law Group hopes AI will replace some of the legal work done by humans at traditional law firms. GeekWire reports the Seattle-based firm can handle a lot of the work law associates do for cases that can typically increase the bill most clients have to pay. The startup's founders, who are attorneys, say their firm will work faster with more than 100 custom AI agents for a fraction of the price. Marina Rockinger, Northwest News Radio.
1: Speaking of AI, the startup Anthropic is looking to expand its Seattle footprint. The Puget Sound Business Journal says the company's negotiating a lease for more office space in South Lake Union. While other AI firms are concentrated in Bellevue, Anthropic appears to be committed to downtown Seattle.
2: If you want to see what the ocean floor looks like, now is the time to do it. Stella Sun with Como News says you still have a few more days of low, low tides out there.
27: At the Edmonds waterfront,
28: we saw a sea anemone.
27: Sea anemones, starfish, crabs, and other marine mammals often hiding under the sea were on display for hundreds to see.
29: I didn't expect this crowd, but it's amazing.
27: Some of the lowest tides of the year are happening this week.
28: And exploring these tide pools.
27: Exploring the tide pools are possible thanks to the gravitational pull of the moon and the sun temporarily receding the ocean waters.
2: Low tides today, 1:26 p.m., the lowest of the year expected still ahead in the month of June.
1: Some breaking news just in from the Associated Press. Police in the U.K. say they are now investigating two allegations of what they call historic child sex abuse following the release of the Epstein files. We will bring you more details as they become available. It's 7:53.
2: I'm Denise Whitaker, curating a list of the biggest and best events in the Northwest, sponsored by Muggleshoot Casino Resort. One of the most epic and famous musicals in history is on tour this week in Seattle. The Phantom of the Opera is live on stage at the Paramount tonight through Sunday. The countdown's on to our region hosting matches for FIFA World Cup, a chance for Seattle to show off its cultural vibrancy, a chance for you to witness some of the world's greatest athletes. Will these things happen or go bust? UW Professor Ron Crable explores five perspectives on the impact of the tournament tonight at 6:30 at Town Hall Seattle. Planning ahead, get your early soccer fix at the Blind Soccer Tournament happening all weekend at Interbay Stadium. Matches bring together the U.S., Kazakhstan, and Peru's national teams for a first-of-its-kind international competition in the Pacific Northwest. The event's free and open to all. That's my list. I'm Denise Whitaker on Northwest News Radio.
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1: Sue is in for Libby this morning. Sue, what's holding us back?
4: Well, we got a whole bunch of accidents just came in. We'll start off with a slow drive on the southbound side of I-5 from Marysville to Seattle, 63 minutes. And then you have a crash a little bit further south, right at just south of 520. So that's stop and go through that area. Delays go all the way back to 155th Street. On the northbound side, just real busy from Tacoma to Seattle. It is a 62-minute drive. The northbound side of 405, that slows down between Renton and Bellevue. Southbound 405 is also jammed. Looks like we have a crash now in Kirkland on 405 South, right at 116th Street. So it's stop and go all the way back to 160th Street. And then traveling in the shoreline on 99 southbound as you approach 145th Street. Looks like there's a crash there as well. The Valley Freeway north slows down as you make your way through Renton, and delays on the First Avenue Bridge north and eastbound on the West Seattle Bridge. In the Northwest News Radio Traffic Center, I'm Sue Aller.
2: The National Weather Service says we do have a chance of some light showers throughout the day today under cloudy skies. Highs in the low 60s. It's 54 in Seattle.
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24: From ABC News, I'm Sherry Preston. Reaction continues to come in to the nearly $1.7 billion fund set up in exchange

0: criminal attorney is being questioned about it this morning on Capitol Hill. At the White House today, the president walked around the construction site of the new ballroom for which congressional Republicans are trying to appropriate $1 billion for security.
1: This is all my money and donors' money. This is tax-free. That's how everyone's talking about they're going to give money, they're going to give money. The money they're going to give is really for the security of that and the whole White House premises. And I guess you probably need that nowadays.
0: The investigation continues in San Diego into the mosque shooting that left three people, including a security guard, dead. ABC's Trevor Ault is there.
2: Still a very large police presence out here all over this neighborhood this morning, including one patrol officer who we just saw walking through the playground here at the Islamic Center. As we're learning about a warning phone call made by one of the suspect's mothers concerned about what he might do and how this could have been even worse if not for the actions of the security guard who died protecting the people inside the Islamic Center.
0: Police say the two teenage suspects took their own lives after the shooting. Russian President Vladimir Putin traveling to Beijing just days after President Trump's meeting with Chinese leader Xi Jinping. This is ABC News.
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0: An American doctor, his wife, and their children are now being treated in Germany after he tested positive for that rare strain of Ebola for which there's no treatment. Dr. Stephanie Widmer with the ABC News Medical Unit says it starts as something like the flu.
5: What can happen is that from these flu-like symptoms, it can progress to multi-system organ failure, bizarre bleeding, and, shock and death.
0: More than 130 deaths so far from this strain of Ebola and more than 500 infections. Social media videos of alligators sauntering through the streets of some coastal Texas cities are not AI generated. They're real, says ABC's Jim Ryan.
6: Online videos show gators, some up to 8 feet long, wandering through residential streets and front yards. Not surprisingly,
7: it's a concern.
6: Lauren Moyer lives in Siena, south of Houston, a master planned community dotted with lakes, ponds, and alligators.
7: Usually, you know, we're seeing possums or snakes, but no, an alligator is very scary.
6: Reptile experts advise anyone who sees an alligator to leave it alone. Jim Ryan, ABC News.
0: Those experts also say the reason they're wandering is it's alligator mating season. Tennis great Billie Jean King celebrating another victory this week. She earned her bachelor's degree 65 years after she first took classes. The 82-year-old received her art history degree from Cal State Los Angeles on Monday. She walked across the stage in her cap and gown and blue sneakers. Sherry Preston, ABC News.
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9: A manhunt is underway for two suspects in an officer-involved shooting in Bothell.
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9: Sue Aller is at the desk for Libby this morning. Sue, what's slowing us down?
11: Oh boy, we are real slow on I-5 southbound from Marysville to Seattle. It's an hour 15. You do have a crash just south of 520, so it's stop and go back to 155th Street. Just a real slow ride on the northbound side of I-5. It's 62 minutes, about a 30-minute delay from Tacoma to Seattle. You also have a crash in Kirkland on the southbound side of 405 at 116th Street, so it's stop and go back to about 160th Street. There's a crash reported in Shoreline on Route 99 southbound as you approach 145th Street, so that's going to slow you down. And then another accident in Seattle on 100th Avenue southbound right at 137th Street. Delays go back to 145th Street. We've got delays on the First Avenue Bridge north and eastbound on the West Seattle Bridge. We're also very slow on the Valley Freeway as you head

0: into Renton. Not too bad, though, on 520 and I-90 as you cross Lake Washington. In the Northwest News Radio Traffic Center, I'm Sue Aller.
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2: Cloudy skies with some light showers possible throughout our day today, according to the National Weather Service. Highs in the low 60s. It's 54 in downtown Seattle.
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1: Good morning to you on this Tuesday. It is the 19th of May, and a manhunt is underway this hour for two people who were in a car that was in an officer-involved shooting earlier today in Bothell. According to a statement, a Bothell police officer approached a car in the parking lot of a 7-Eleven store near Thrasher's Corner.
2: Before the officer got there, the driver got out and ran away. A passenger moved into the driver's seat. Another passenger then aimed a gun at an approaching officer. The officer fired several shots. The car... As the driver was taking off in the car, an hour later, a 19-year-old showed up at a hospital in Burien with a gunshot wound. He is now reported to be in stable condition. The suspect's car found a short time later. The two others in the car at one point still on the run. That incident happened in King County, but Snohomish County's response team is leading the investigation.
1: It may have been just a crime of opportunity. 31-year-old Christopher Leahy now faces a charge of first-degree murder in the death of 19-year-old Juniper Blessing in an off-campus housing complex back on May 10th. Lynn Wynn with Como News reports.
4: Prosecutors say it appears Blessing was picked at random, not targeted because of their gender identity. And for now, the evidence does not point to a hate crime.
5: It's just she wasn't even doing anything. She was just doing her laundry. And how is it that we can feel so unsafe in our own homes, especially when you're trying to get an education?
4: The impact of Blessing's death still felt throughout campus, in the tributes to the 19-year-old in Red Square and outside the building where they were killed.
6: What the university is going to do to make sure that people feel safe being here, especially trans students.
1: The victim was found with more than 40 stab wounds.
2: The man held in connection with the shooting death of a restaurant worker in North Seattle faces arraignment today. Lucas Logan, is accused of first-degree murder in the death of Kusa Margasa at the Growler Guy's Beer Garden. His attorneys already started making a case for self-defense. Prosecutors, however, say Logan shot Margasa in the back of the head, and surveillance video indicates that.
1: A stolen car with drugs, guns, cash, and high-value electronics inside, as well as two convicted felons, now all in police custody. Seattle police officers say the man and woman inside the car were asleep with drug paraphernalia in their hands when officers responded to a trespassing call in South Lake Union Sunday night. The 40-year-old man in the car has several warrants for his arrest. They arrested him and a 31-year-old woman for felonies including possession of a stolen vehicle, stolen firearms, and narcotics. Both suspects are convicted felons and prohibited from having guns.
2: It is a busy primary election day in our nation. Our neighbors to the south voting on a major tax issue, nominating candidates for governor as well.
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7: As gas prices continue to rise, Oregon voters are being asked to approve yet another increase, a 6 cent a gallon hike in the state's gas tax. The state legislature approved the hike and big increases in vehicle registration fees during a special session last year. But opponents gathered enough signatures to refer the matter to voters. Like in Washington, Oregon is seeing a big decrease in gas tax revenue thanks to more fuel-efficient vehicles and more people buying EVs and hybrids. Also in Oregon, registered Democrats and Republicans will decide their party's nominees for several offices, including governor. Three Republicans are in a tight race for the right to challenge incumbent Democrat Tina Kotek. She is expected to easily win her party's nomination. At the live desk, Eric Heitz, Northwest News Radio.
1: Thank you, Eric. Let's zoom out and take a more national view of today. It is the busiest primary day so far in the 2026 election cycle as voters in six states will cast their ballots. Northwest News Radio's Rich Johnson says the most watched race is in Kentucky, where an incumbent Republican member of Congress is fighting for his job.
8: Seven-term Kentucky Republican Thomas Massey is trying to survive another full-throated White House campaign to oust a Republican viewed as disloyal.
9: Massey's the worst Congress congressman in the history of our country, always voting against Republicans and good values. So get rid of Thomas Massie.
8: That Monday evening social media post by President Trump caps another effort to unseat a long-serving Republican who failed to vote with Trump on some issues. That effort was successful over the weekend when Louisiana Senator Bill Cassidy lost his GOP primary. The effort also includes a major break of the tradition that civilian leaders of the military stay out of politics. Here's Defense Secretary Pete Hegseth.
10: When conservatives are fighting the most radical left in American history, too often Massey's instinct is to throw elbows at fellow Republicans instead of the people who are destroying our country.
8: Echoing the president, Hegseth praised Massey's primary challenger, Ed Gallrein, who recently told supporters about his first thought when he first met Trump.
11: And the first thing that struck me is he looks 20 years younger in person.
8: But Gallrein also says he won Trump's support because he saw what Gallrein called his top secret military record from his days as a Navy SEAL. Massey's been campaigning hard in his district that includes the Kentucky suburbs of Cincinnati and says he has received some help.
12: I had three members of Congress and one former member of Congress campaigning with me Saturday. That's not something that you see in those circumstances. I have friends in Congress and they're sticking their neck out for me.
8: Massey's comment courtesy of Scripps News. There are other big races to watch today, including in Kentucky, the fight to succeed retiring Senator Mitch McConnell. In Georgia, both parties are choosing nominees for the open governor's seat. Republicans are fighting to challenge Democrat incumbent Senator John Ossoff. And Alabama's confused redistricting effort means that voters in three congressional districts will vote as planned today, but the primaries in four other districts are on hold. Rich Johnson, Northwest News Radio.
2: Have you had to pay more than $6 a gallon for gas yet? The average price in the Seattle-Ever-Bellevue region is 1 cent away from that unwelcome milestone. AAA's track puts the average price at $5.99 a gallon this morning. That's 2 cents higher from yesterday. The price of diesel continues to slowly slide, however. The average price there, $6.96 a gallon, 15 cents lower than the record set about 5 weeks ago.
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13: This is a Bloomberg Money Minute. Mixed news this morning from Home Depot. It made more money than forecast last quarter, and sales rose slightly, but they rose by less than expected. And the reason, the struggling U.S. housing market and high interest rates, keeping a lot of do-it-yourselfers from doing new home improvement projects. Shares of Home Depot slightly higher right now. While elsewhere on Wall Street, stocks are lower today as the sell-off in chipmaker stocks continues. Right now, the Dow is down 0.4%. The tech-heavy Nasdaq 1% lower. The S&P down 0.75%. Oil's a little lower, but it's still at $108 a barrel as the Strait of Hormuz remains essentially closed. In Saudi Arabia and other Gulf Arab states look for a diplomatic end to the war against Iran. President Trump said he called off a planned military strike against that country, slated to happen today, and now NATO's discussing sending ships to the Strait. And Dunkin giving away 1 million free coffees today. You have to go through your rewards member app and enter the code coffee is free. Tom Busby, Bloomberg Radio.
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15: Well, we are completely jammed on the southbound side of I-5 from Marysville to Seattle. It's over an hour delay, not the drive time. That is a delay. You do have an accident right at Route 520. Delays go all the way back to 155th Street. You got the right lane blocked. It is just stop and go. Northbound is no picnic either from Tacoma to Seattle. That's about a 62-minute drive, so a 30-minute delay. Watch out for a collision in Kirkland. We only have one lane getting by south on 405 right at 116th Street. So delays go all the way back to Damson Road. But good news on Route 99 southbound at 145th Street. That crash has been cleared away. We had another accident in Seattle on 100th Avenue southbound right at 137th Street. Looks like that collision is also gone. The Valley Freeway is jam-packed as you head into Renton. First Avenue Bridge North slows down and the eastbound side of the West Seattle Bridge. You're also hitting those brakes. In the Northwest News Radio Traffic Center, I'm Sue Aller.
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2: What's happening next with our weather, George?
16: It's going to be a cool day, mostly cloudy, maybe a sunbreak here and there, but also be ready in case you get some areas of mist or some sprinkles, some drizzle through the day. Otherwise, it's not really a messy day. Overnight, 50 degrees, and then tomorrow back near 70, partly cloudy, not a bad day at all. Low to mid-70s Thursday, Friday, Saturday as the sun comes out. The problem is Sunday, the clouds thicken up upper 60s, and Monday, Memorial Day, it's showery and cool, 55 degrees. In the Como Weather Center, I'm meteorologist George Waldenberger, Como 4 News.
2: Not too cool this morning, 54 degrees in Bremerton, Puyallup, Bellevue, and downtown Seattle.
1: It's over to the sports desk on this Tuesday morning. The Storm making more changes to their roster early on in the season. Here's Zach Wildfang.
17: Yeah, it feels like we've had quite a few roster changes as the Storm get underway, headed into their, I think this will be their fourth game tomorrow. They'll take on the Connecticut Sun at home, and then they'll play the Connecticut Sun at home again on Friday. But they're parting ways with one of their draftees, or rookies, I guess, at this point, now that she's played a couple games. Grace Van Sluten comes from Michigan State. I believe she scored 17 points across her first four games this season. It seems this might be maybe she was kind of a placeholder for the third overall draft pick, Awa Pham, who comes from Spain. She plays in a professional league on a professional team in Spain, and that season seems to be wrapping up, and then she'll come join the Storm, and that seems to be the way that is going to go. The Seattle beat the White Sox 6-1 at home last night. Julio Rodriguez scoring a home run alongside Colt Emerson. And Indy 500 is coming up on Sunday. Alexander Rossi underwent surgery yesterday because he had a pretty major crash after he spun out in a turn, took out a couple other cars with him. Thankfully, he seems to be doing well. He had injuries to his hand and his ankle. He's going to race on Sunday is the plan. So we'll see how that goes, if they can get that car back together.
2: Yeah, you need both the driver and the car.
17: It's really a two-parter. Yeah.
1: Not like he's just going to go out and just start jogging on the track.
17: Not at 200-something miles an hour.
2: No.
1: That's your sports update this hour. Thank you, Zach. Appreciate that. Coming up, another closer look at those low tides and what people are discovering around here. A car prowling problem in a local city. We'll check that out for you as the Northwest Morning News continues.
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1: Along with Denise Whitaker, I'm Brian Calvert. The lowest tides of the year bringing more people out to the beach to see all kinds of creatures that are typically hiding deep in the water. Stella Sun with Como News has some reaction from the Edmonds waterfront.
5: In western Washington, the highest tides, or king tides, happen in December, near the winter solstice. Next month, the water dips down even more at its lowest point between June 13th to the 17th, before the summer solstice.
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1: Today's lowest tides will be at 1:26 this afternoon.
2: A carpooling spree sparking frustration in one community. Over the weekend, 14 vehicles broken into at the Garfield Station Apartments in Parkland. Jeremy Harris with Como News has more from a previous victim.
25: It happens here a lot, and it happens back to back.
26: Heather Jimenez had her window smashed by a car prowler in this same lot.
25: We have to pay out of pocket for that when it happens. Nobody pays it for us, and it's not cheap to get a window fixed. It costs about $300 just to get a window replaced, and we don't got that in our pocket a lot of times.
26: The video is fairly clear and shows distinct features, including the clothing of the suspects. Investigators say these suspects may be as young as middle schoolers, and they're hoping someone will be able to recognize them from this video and lead police to an arrest. The victims are also hoping for accountability.
2: The Pierce County Sheriff's Office says four people were involved. Surveillance footage can be found at ComoNews.com.
1: Trump administration taking another step toward privatizing more security functions at the airport.
27: The most recent partial government shutdown created hours-long lines at airport security checkpoints. One potential solution, says TSA Deputy Administrator Ha Win McNeil, turning the job over to someone else.
28: Privatization has always been a part of the TSA construct.
27: A new program called TSA Gold Plus would redirect federal funds to private security companies to operate checkpoints with oversight from the TSA, but only at airports that opt in. Jim Ryan, ABC News.
2: We love to take you live to events when we get those feeds from our friends at Como News or from ABC, but sometimes it doesn't quite work out.
1: Now, it wasn't too long ago President Trump was standing in front of the construction of the new White House ballroom, and he was showing off some renderings, but the White House press staffers forgot one thing. The president was actually standing in front of an active construction site, so this is what we were hearing. Yeah, that's what reporters heard for a while. Eventually, the microphones were moved a little closer, as the president describes some of the features of the ballroom, including the fact that it will be drone-proof.
2: Eventually, the microphones got closer. Oh, yeah. So, where are we at now? Oh, we're at 8:24.
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1: Let's get you over to the traffic desk. Here's Sue.
15: We are completely jammed on the southbound side of I-5 from Marysville to Seattle. Over an hour delay, but I got good news for you. That accident right at 520 has just been cleared away. So we still have some activity on the shoulder, but hopefully that'll start to ease out those delays. Northbound is no picnic from Tacoma to Seattle, about a 30-minute delay. It's about a 62-minute drive. Now working on a crash in Kirkland, and that is on 405 southbound at 116th Street, so that will slow you down. We're also busy on the Valley Freeway as you head into Renton. Delays start right around the 405 and will continue up to about I-90. I-90 is a little bit sluggish both ways eastbound as you approach 405 and westbound approaching the 5. Not too bad at all on 520, but we are slammed on the First Avenue Bridge on the northbound side and also on the eastbound side of the West Seattle Bridge. But no delays to tell you about on Highway 16 over the Tacoma Narrows Bridge. In the Northwest News Radio and Traffic Center, I'm Sue Aller.
2: We could see some light showers today under cloudy skies, highs in the low 60s. At the moment, we are looking at 54 degrees in downtown Seattle.
1: In entertainment news this morning, Jungkook of the group BTS partnering with Calvin Klein to co-create his first clothing line. 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
2: Could be a reunion of Florida Georgia Line coming up. While on the red carpet at the 2026 ACM Awards, former member Tyler Hubbard told Entertainment Tonight he and Brian Kelly are considering the possibility of playing next year. He said they've been toying around and flirting with the idea, doing a handful of shows.
1: What's billed as the largest collection ever from Paul McCartney's personal archives has been unveiled at the Rock and Roll Hall of Fame. The new exhibit is called Paul McCartney and Wings and chronicles the former Beatles music through the 1970s and up to 1981 when the band broke up. Hope you can stay with us this morning as the Northwest Morning News continues. Your top local stories coming up next.
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4: ABC News, I'm Sherry Preston. Acting Attorney General Todd Blanche on Capitol Hill taking questions from members of the Senate Appropriations Committee about the nearly $1.8 billion fund that'll be used to help those who say they were targeted by the Biden administration. This is Delaware's Chris Coons asking Todd Blanche.
17: Will you commit that none of this money will go to President Trump's campaign donors?
18: I am not committing to anything beyond the settlement agreement itself.
4: The Treasury Department's general counsel resigned after the plans for the fund were announced. Critics call it an illegal abuse of power. President Trump says Iran is begging to make a peace deal and that strikes against the country were not carried out because allies in the region are still negotiating. Vladimir Putin has just arrived in China for talks with Xi Jinping. The two-time Wimbledon champ Carlos Alcaraz says he's pulling out of the Wimbledon tournament that starts next month because of a lingering wrist injury. He's also withdrawn from the French Open. This is ABC News.
3: 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Here's Brian Calvert and Denise Whitaker with a quick review of our top stories.
1: A young man showed up at a hospital in Burien early today with a gunshot wound about an hour after a police officer involved shooting in Bothell. Police said the officer fired when a passenger in a car pointed a gun at him. The car took off and dropped that 19-year-old man at the hospital. Police later found the car. The two others involved in the incident remain on the loose.
2: King County prosecutors say the stabbing death of a University of Washington student may be random, not a hate crime. Christopher Leahy is now charged with first-degree murder in the death of 19-year-old Juniper Blessing. A hate crime charge was a possibility since Blessing was a transgender woman.
1: Price of gas around here just one penny away from the unwanted record of $6 a gallon. Many places selling regular at more than $6, but the AAA average now sits at $5.99.
2: A man and woman in custody in Seattle after police found them asleep holding drug paraphernalia in their car in South Lake Union. Police say the couple's car, which was stolen, was filled with drugs, firearms, cash, and high-value electronics. Both of them convicted felons.
1: The time is 8:32. Now on to stories you haven't yet heard this hour here on Northwest News Radio. Students at Bothell High School say their voices were not heard in a recent vote by the North Shore School Board to eliminate the school's longstanding school resource officer program.
2: Northwest News Radio's Eric Hines tells us they made sure their voices were heard last night.
19: Last Monday, four out of five board directors voted not to renew Bothell Police Officer Garrett Ware's contract for the 26-27 school year. A student petition to save the SRO program has more than 4,000 signatures so far, and students walked out of class in protest on Monday. Then they showed up at a board meeting last night, even though that topic was not on the agenda.
21: At the last board meeting, you said that my voice was heard. It was not heard, as you were already reading your pre-planned speeches saying no.
22: I want to see the information that you have that led you to this decision.
19: The board voted to end the contract, citing concerns about students of color feeling unsafe. Bothell High will instead have a second campus supervisor in the fall. Officer Ware will likely return to patrol duties. Eric Heintz, Northwest News Radio.
1: It was a huge response to the Pilchuck River last night after calls came in about a person in the water. The Snohomish County, Sky Valley, and Snohomish Regional Fire and Rescue Units all worked together to get that person out of the water and to a hospital. The person in the river was able to get to the bank of the river where they were stranded with no way to get out of the water. Crews quickly worked to get the patient out of the water and onto the Centennial Trail. That's where medics were waiting to head for the hospital. No update on that person's condition this hour.
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1: Get back to the traffic desk. Sue, how do we look this time around?
15: We look busy, very busy on I-5 southbound from Marysville to Seattle. It is about a 75-minute drive, so just a stop and go ride northbound down to about a 53-minute drive from Tacoma to Seattle. Now, southbound side of 405 from Linwood to Bellevue. That is stop and go. You also have a crash on the southbound side of 405 in Kirkland, and that's at 116th Street. So delays go all the way back to Damson Road. Traveling on the Valley Freeway northbound, it's pretty slow through Renton, and we are jam-packed on the First Avenue Bridge on the northbound side and the eastbound side of the West Seattle Bridge. That is also a really slow ride. 520 looks pretty good as you cross Lake Washington. I-90, really not bad. Just a little bit of a slowdown eastbound as you approach 405 and westbound approaching the 5, but no slowdowns or delays on Highway 16 over the Tacoma Narrows Bridge. In the Northwest News Radio Traffic Center, I'm Sue Aller.
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2: Okay, cloudy skies today, and the National Weather Service says a chance for some light showers. Our afternoon highs only in the low 60s. Mostly cloudy overnight, back down to the low 50s tomorrow morning. And then for your Wednesday, mostly sunny skies, upper 60s, warming up just a bit. Warming even more Thursday and Friday with sunshine and temperatures near 70 degrees. Saturday, right in the middle of our Memorial Day weekend, partly sunny skies and cooler temperatures only in the upper 60s. We have 53 degrees in Everett, 54 in Bremerton, 55 in downtown Seattle.
1: It's 8:36 here at Northwest News Radio. Thank you so much for making us a part of your Tuesday morning routine, along with Denise Whitaker. I'm Brian Calvert, along with the entire Northwest News Radio newsroom, with these stories for you. Boeing is back on the hot seat, with the National Transportation Safety Board launching its hearings today into the crash of a UPS jet in Louisville, Kentucky last year. That crash killed 15 people. The hearings center on why an engine ripped away from the Boeing MD-11 jet just moments after takeoff.
2: That UPS plane then exploded into a massive fireball when it crashed into several businesses. Investigators say they found cracks in engine mount components. Boeing documented similar failures more than a decade ago, but the FAA never gave out a directive on that one. The MD-11, originally built by McDonnell Douglas before its merger with Boeing, does remain a key cargo aircraft for FedEx. UPS, however, says it plans to retire the fleet.
1: The nonprofit that bears Bill Gates' name no longer owns stock in the company that Gates co-founded. Here's Northwest News Radio's Rich Johnson.
5: The Gates Foundation Trust has cleared its portfolio of Microsoft stock. Last week's trades amounted to about $3.2 billion and complete a move begun last year. The trust is the entity that manages the assets of the Gates Foundation itself. The foundation's given away more than $110 billion since its founding in 2000. Bill Gates last year announced that the foundation will go out of business in 2045, by which time it will have disbursed about $200 billion. Rich Johnson, Northwest News Radio.
2: There is a new car tab fee on the table for drivers in Snohomish County. If it does get passed, it would only raise 2/3 of the money they need to fill a $9 million budget shortfall. Public Works Director Kelly Snyder told the Everett Herald they've already cut their operating costs by $10 million. They've delayed projects, and right now they're operating without filling 74 open positions. She said adding a $20 annual car tab fee would help the county keep 34 employees working and also help them retain grant money that requires a match. The county voted to create a transportation benefit district required by state law to collect any such new revenue, but they did not approve the $20 fee at their last meeting. They instead kicked it back to committee.
1: Meantime, Whatcom County continues to try to mitigate a projected multi-million dollar deficit. The county executive there ordering a freeze on new hiring, suspending discretionary overtime, suspending staff travel and training, and limiting outside contracts for every service that's not required by law. Whatcom County is projecting a general fund shortfall of more than $8 million next year and more than $14 million in the year 2028.
2: The planned merger of Seattle-based Shutterstock with its chief competitor, Getty Images, already cleared by the Justice Department. Now regulators in Great Britain signed off, but with one condition. Shutterstock must sell its editorial arm for the UK to grant final approval. Shutterstock and Getty Images plan to form a combined photo, video, music, and images licensing firm worth about $3.7 billion. The UK cannot stop the merger, but it would force the new entity to divest all of its assets there.
1: An AI startup that's heavily backed by Amazon is reportedly expanding its footprint in Seattle. The Puget Sound Business Journal says Anthropic is close to signing a deal to lease 120,000 square feet of new space in South Lake Union. The company behind the Claude AI app is the latest of several firms to commit to downtown Seattle. GM and SoFi recently leased space in a building formerly occupied by Amazon. Business Journal also reported that Apple is in talks to lease a second building in South Lake Union.
3: Beyond the headlines, this is in-depth coverage on Northwest News Radio.
2: There's a new fund set up by the Trump administration to, in essence, pay claims to what many would refer to as supporters of the president.
1: ABC News national correspondent Stephen Portnoy joined us earlier this morning to help unpack this. Stephen, this money comes from a settlement over a leak of the president's tax information?
6: It does. And look, and there's a lot we don't know about this. There's some we do. Lots of questions about the legality of all this. Certainly lots of criticism about it. And questions about whether there's anything that can be done to stop it. But what we're talking about is the creation of what the Trump administration is calling an anti-weaponization fund. The plan is to take $1.8 billion from taxpayer funds from the Treasury and disperse that money to alleged victims of government weaponization and lawfare. Under the order that was issued yesterday by Acting Attorney General Todd Blanche, he is empowered to appoint five members of a board that will control this fund. We don't know who these five people will be. According to the documents, one of those five will be recommended by congressional leadership. These five people can be removed by the president at any time for any reason, and their obligation is to distribute this $1.8 billion fund just before the president's term ends. Democrats call this one of the most corrupt things they've ever seen or heard of. And the fear is that this money could go into the pockets of people who stormed the Capitol and ransacked the Capitol on January 6th of 2021. The president, asked about this yesterday, said, well, people were targeted by the Biden administration and had their lives ruined and they need to be reimbursed. What he seems to be talking about are the people who were charged with crimes, indicted by grand juries, convicted by petit juries, and sentenced by judges. To the president, those people are victims. Last night, we learned that a senior official at the Treasury Department, the general counsel, the top lawyer of the Treasury Department, resigned rather than being a part of setting up this anti-weaponization fund.
1: Talking with ABC News national correspondent Stephen Portnoy. Stephen, as you mentioned in your lead-in, there are so many questions to this one, and I can't help but to ask, what about everyone else who has been charged with a crime and convicted of a crime, no matter what it is? I mean, could they have legal grounds to seek compensation if this actually goes through?
6: The whole concept turns the system of justice that we have in this country on its side. The idea that because a person has been accused of a crime or convicted of a crime, that therefore something has been done wrong to them is a very sideways look at the whole system. One of the questions is, well, can't somebody bring a lawsuit to block this in federal court? They can certainly try. But one of the challenges they'll undoubtedly face is the fact that judges are only tasked with presenting hearing arguments over actual cases and controversies that are presented by people who have been injured in some way. And the average taxpayer is not able to make a claim in court that they've been injured by the decisions of a government.
1: Do you think there's a chance the Supreme Court could eventually get involved in this one?
6: I think if there's a way for a case to be brought, that ultimately only the Supreme Court could settle it.
1: ABC News national correspondent Stephen Portnoy joining us earlier today here on Northwest News Radio.
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7: This is a Bloomberg Money Minute. Nations that are members of NATO, led by the UK and France, are now discussing the possibility of sending their own ships to help oil and cargo tankers pass through the blocked Strait of Hormuz. That is, once the fighting has stopped, and only if that choke point has not been reopened by early July. That's when NATO leaders meet in Turkey. Oil, meantime, just a tiny bit lower, but still above $108 a barrel. Stocks are lower, too. A lot of worries about war-fueled inflation and a pullback in chipmaker shares, which are down for a third session in a row. Right now, you have the Dow down 0.5%, the Nasdaq with all those tech stocks down 1.25%, the S&P 500 is almost 1% lower. And shares of the cloud computing rental company CoreWeave right now down 7%. That's because Google's parent company Alphabet is working with the private equity firm Blackstone trying to create a competing AI cloud supercomputer rental business to go against CoreWeave. Tom Busby, Bloomberg Radio.
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1: Sue is in for Libby this morning. Sue, we're still pretty slow on many of our roadways.
15: Many roadways. We'll start off on the southbound side of 405 from Linwood to Bellevue. That is jammed 80 minutes, about an hour delay right now. So it's an 80-minute drive, about an hour of hitting those brakes. And then you have the right shoulder blocked in Kirkland on 405 South, right at 116th Street. So that is also slowing you down. On the northbound side, we're busy, and that is as you make your way through Renton. It's just about a 40-minute delay right now. And the Valley Freeway slows down as you head into Renton. I-5 southbound, stop and go from Marysville to Seattle. It's 68 minutes, which is a 40-minute delay. So things are actually getting better over here. Northbound, it's a 55-minute drive from Tacoma to Seattle. The First Avenue Bridge still jam-packed on the northbound side. So is the eastbound side of the West Seattle Bridge. In the Northwest News Radio Traffic Center, I'm Sue Aller.
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2: Let's get a check of our weather from George Waldenberger.
8: Mostly cloudy and cool today, only 63 degrees. Some spotty sprinkles, mist, or drizzle can't be ruled out on an otherwise quiet day. Tomorrow near 70 again with the sun. Low to mid-70s with sun Thursday, Friday, Saturday. Upper 60s and cloudy on Sunday. Sunday night into Monday, Memorial Day. Have to watch for some cooler showers. In the Como Weather Center, I'm meteorologist George Waldenberger, Como 4 News.
2: We are warming up just ever so slightly this morning. We have 53 degrees in Everett and Olympia. It is now 55 in Puyallup and in Bellevue and Seattle.
1: Back to the sports desk on this Tuesday morning. Zach Wildfang standing by. Zach, the Torrent have a little more company.
10: Yeah, we learned this morning the Professional Women's Hockey League expanding once more. San Jose will get a franchise starting next season. That brings the league to 12 total teams. That expansion effort led by the San Jose Sharks ownership group and alongside the city of San Jose. So they'll be joined by Detroit, Las Vegas, and Hamilton, Ontario in the expansion. All starting next season to join the Seattle Torrent. Give us a little more competition. The Seattle Mariners beat the White Sox at home 6-1 last night to kick off their series. They're going to play again tonight at 6:40. Last night, Julio scored a solo home run. Colt Emerson adding a 3-run homer in the 8th inning. His first career hit, his first career home run. And Brian Wu struck out 8 batters over 6 shutout innings. Olympic swimmer Katie Ledecky, congratulations to her. She got an honorary doctorate from Yale University in the school's 325th commencement ceremony, which seems like an incorrect number, but it is not. She's the first female professional athlete to ever earn that distinction, and they gave her a doctorate of humane letters in recognition of her swimming career, which is 14 Olympic medals and multiple world records.
1: So she's now Dr. Katie the swimmer.
10: Yes.
1: That's awesome.
2: That is awesome.
1: Congratulations.
10: That's going to be harder to call on you. And Dr. Ledecky.
1: Dr. Ledecky. Few more syllables there to make sure you get out. Thank you, Zach. It's 8:47 here at Northwest News Radio. Who needs paralegals when you have AI? We'll tell you about the local law firm that is actually experimenting with AI when the Northwest Morning News continues.
20: 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I'm Alex Stone from ABC News. And this Memorial Day, join me on our special Press Play 2026. I've got some ideas. 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
1: Thank you so much for making us a part of your Tuesday morning routine. Along with Denise Whitaker, I'm Brian Calvert. A Seattle law firm is betting big on artificial intelligence to do a lot of the legwork.
26: Artificial intelligence has made its way into countless industries and professions. Now, a Seattle startup says it could change the legal field by replacing some of the work traditionally handled by junior attorneys. GeekWire reports the Telaris Law Group is using more than 100 custom AI agents to handle tasks often done by law associates, work that can drive up costs for clients. The company's attorney founders say their AI-powered approach can complete legal work faster and at a fraction of the price of a traditional law firm. Marina Rockinger, Northwest News Radio.
2: City leaders on the east side looking to quiet down local protesters.
5: A new ordinance in Bellevue makes it a gross misdemeanor to protest outside someone's home in groups of four or more. The Seattle Times reports Bellevue City Council passed the measure 6-1, aimed at stopping what officials call harassment and intimidation of residents. Critics say it goes too far and infringes on First Amendment rights. Aaron Wright, Northwest News Radio.
1: Home ownership is beyond the reach of many of us, but as ABC Sherry Preston reports, car ownership is starting to become that way.
27: As nice as the ad sounds,
28: 0% financing for up to 60 months on all Chevy Silverados.
27: Car ownership has become too expensive for nearly 4 out of 10 Americans. They tell LendingTree that rising fixed costs, including loan payments and car insurance, make owning a car a luxury they cannot afford. A long-held rule of thumb is that your monthly auto loan payments should be no more than 10% of your income, but many car owners say that's impossible, with the average new car costing just under $50,000 and car insurance costs surging 37% since 2021, not to mention the price of gas. Sherry Preston, ABC News.
2: Animal welfare groups in South Africa are taking a zoo to court over the mental well-being of three elephants. They argue the elephants are depressed and should be moved to a larger conservation park. This case will assess if the state's fulfilling its legal obligations for animal welfare. The zoo in Johannesburg defends its management of the elephants, saying they are well cared for.
10: It's time to find out what's on the screen. I'm Zach Wildfang. The 1986 animated classic, The Transformers, the movie, is returning to theaters in a limited 4K re-release from Fathom Entertainment and Hasbro to celebrate the film's 40th anniversary. Once considered a box office disappointment, the movie has since become a cult favorite. Comedy Central has officially set September 16th as the premiere date for season 29 of South Park, with new episodes streaming on Paramount Plus the following day. Bette Midler has joined Netflix's upcoming animated musical Steps as the voice of the fairy godmother. She'll bring her signature comedic energy to a reimagined Cinderella story centered on the stepsisters rather than the princess herself. And Deadline reports FX has officially ordered Very Young Frankenstein to series, expanding the Mel Brooks' beloved 1974 comedy into a new television adaptation led by Zach Galifianakis. That's what's on the screen on Northwest News Radio.
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1: Sue, what do you have for us from the traffic center?
15: Well, it's still a tough ride right now on the southbound side of 405 from Linwood to Bellevue. It's about an hour delay right now. And then in Kirkland, southbound 405, again, you do have that crash at 116th Street. Everything has been moved to the shoulder, though. On the northbound side, 405 slows down from the Valley Freeway to Main Street. It's about 26 minutes. The Valley Freeway, pretty slow through Renton. I-5 southbound is still jammed from Marysville to Seattle. It's about a 40-minute delay, and on the northbound side, it's a 55-minute drive from Tacoma to Seattle. The First Avenue Bridge northbound, you're hitting those brakes, and you're also slow on the eastbound side of the West Seattle Bridge. That's a very slow ride. 520 actually looks good both ways across Lake Washington. I-90 eastbound slows down as you approach 405 and westbound approaching the 5. Other than that, not too bad on I-90. In the Northwest News Radio Traffic Center, I'm Sue Aller.
2: Cloudy skies, very light showers possible today, according to the National Weather Service. Our temperature is only rising to the low 60s this afternoon. Mostly cloudy overnight with lows back down to the 50s tomorrow morning. And then tomorrow, the change is starting toward the holiday weekend. Mostly sunny skies, upper 60s, warming to near 70 later in the week. We're currently sitting at 55 degrees in downtown Seattle.
1: You mentioned the holiday weekend, Denise. Everybody's wondering, so is it going to be one of those holiday weekends in Seattle where we actually get some rain? And at this point, it looks like Saturday is going to be fairly nice. Increasing clouds Sunday. And yes, Memorial Day Monday does look wet at this point.
2: Not
1: too wet, but just kind of light rain.
2: You know, somebody was complaining about it the other day, and I said, we haven't hit July 5th yet.
1: Top stories coming up.
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22: From ABC News, I'm Wayne Cabot. Acting Attorney General Todd Blanche is being grilled on Capitol Hill on what critics call an illegal slush fund. He's sidestepping every direct question so far from Democrats in the Senate about whether January 6th rioters should be compensated by taxpayers for being prosecuted. Democratic Senator Chris Coons pointing out at the hearing today that the way it's written, payouts could be confidential. ABC Stephen Portnoy with more about the fine print.
23: Under the arrangements made public by the Justice Department, the $1.8 billion settlement fund will be controlled by a five-member board appointed by the Attorney General, with one of the members recommended by congressional leaders. The members can be removed by the president for any reason. Their decisions will be final, with no appeals allowed. The disbursement of

0: Disease whose victims bleed out and die has no cure, no vaccine, and as it spreads, it's going fast through Central Africa. ABC's Faith Abube.
1: The rare variant of the virus is suspected to have killed at least 131 people so far, and doctors are monitoring more than 513 suspected cases in Congo. A few others also reported in neighboring Uganda.
0: An American doctor in Congo got it and is getting cared now in Germany. Russian President Putin wheels down in China now for 2 days of meetings with President Xi. 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
0: Car ownership is more of a dream than reality for a growing number of Americans. Here's ABC's Sherry Preston.
4: More Americans say owning a car is a luxury they just cannot afford. A new study by LendingTree finds nearly 4 in 10 Americans, 39%, are being priced out of car ownership. The problem is the rising cost of cars. New cars average just under $50,000 in the sticker price. Car insurance costs have surged 37% in the past 5 years, and that doesn't even take into account the price of gas.
0: According to LendingTree, many Americans with active auto loans are spending 15% of their income on car-related expenses. Solar panels are cropping up all across vast stretches of the Lone Star State.
5: Electricity generated by solar farms, some spreading thousands of acres, is expected to surpass coal for the first time this year within the power grid that covers most of Texas. Natural gas remains the dominant power plant fuel, but solar's share has increased from 4% to 12% since 2021. Considering the Trump administration's new restrictions on wind farms, solar may soon catch up to wind as a force behind Texas electricity. Jim Ryan, ABC News, Dallas.
0: Relief today for hundreds of thousands of commuters in New York City and Long Island. Negotiators for the MTA and the union leaders have a deal to end the Long Island Railroad strike that shut down the nation's busiest commuter rail system. The main issues, pay and health care costs. Trains should start running about now. Wait.
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9: And good morning. Traffic running pretty good. We've got a couple of minor problems out here, but I'm not seeing anything major. The Bellevue area, one report of an accident in the right lane of 405 in the southbound side, right near Northeast 40th Street. The right lane is closed, so that is causing a little bit of slow traffic coming out of Bellevue from about 70th Place down to Northeast 40th Street. But you should get through there without too much trouble at all. Just make sure you're moving over to the left because that right lane is blocked. Also, up around Kirkland, southbound 405 near 116th Street, there's a minor crash. They're moved off to the right shoulder. Traffic slowing there from Juanita Woodinville Way. That's about a 7 to 8 minute delay. So if you're driving from Linwood down to Bellevue right now, plan on about 32 minutes drive. So it's still pretty slow. In the Northwest News Radio Traffic Center, I'm Jared Cirillo.
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7: Cloudy skies, light showers possible for some of you today. Highs in the low 60s. Right now, we are at 55 degrees in Seattle.
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8: We wish you a good morning on this Tuesday. It is May 19th, 2026. And some of our top stories. An officer involved shooting early today in Bothell has police on the lookout for two suspects. A third suspect is in the hospital. According to Snohomish County's response team, a Bothell police officer saw a driver make an

0: illegal U-turn on the Bothell Everett Highway at around 12:30 this morning.
1: When that car stopped at a 7-Eleven parking lot, an officer approached it. One person inside the vehicle got out and ran. Another passenger pointed a gun at the officer. That officer fired several shots into the car. Then the driver reversed and took off. About an hour later, St. Anne Hospital in Burien received a 19-year-old who had a gunshot wound. He's reportedly in stable condition. Police found the unoccupied car a short while later in Burien. The driver and another passenger remain at large.
0: The man accused of stabbing a transgender University of Washington student has been charged with murder. Lynann Wynn at Como News has more on the investigation from Casey McNerthney with the King County Prosecuting Attorney's Office.
2: New details released in the murder of 19-year-old Juniper Blessing, the transgender UW student who was found stabbed more than 40 times in the laundry room of the Nordheim Court Apartments the night of May 10th. Prosecutors alleging the murder may have been a crime of opportunity.
3: What prosecutors allege is that this defendant was stalking another student that led him to the laundry room. That's where he found Juniper and where she was killed.
2: According to court documents, the suspect, identified as 31-year-old Christopher Leahy, is also accused of prowling through homes in Ravenna and on campus.
3: There was at least one other campus building that police say that he attempted to get into before the death of Juniper on the 10th.
0: Prosecutors say, therefore, they don't believe that the victim was targeted. The victim was chosen at random. Leahy's arraignment is scheduled for Thursday.
1: The man accused of shooting a North Seattle Beer Garden worker in the back of the head heads before a judge today. 20-year-old Lucas Logan will enter a plea to the first-degree murder charge he faces in the death of Kusa Margasa. Logan's attorney said it was a case of self-defense, but prosecutors say surveillance video from the Growler Guy's Beer Garden proves otherwise.
0: A call for trespassers ends with two felons in custody along with the seizure of guns, cash, drugs, and a stolen vehicle. Seattle police said they arrested a 31-year-old woman and a 40-year-old man in South Lake Union Sunday night. The man had many warrants out for his arrest totaling more than $430,000. Both suspects have been booked into the King County Jail on several felony charges.
1: It's primary election day in many states, including Oregon. Voters there deciding a major tax issue and nominating candidates for governor. Northwest News Radio's Eric Heintz has more on Oregon's primary today.
4: Oregon voters are asked to approve yet another gas tax increase, this time a 6-cent-a-gallon hike. The legislature approved the increase and big increases in vehicle and registration fees during a special session last year. Then opponents gathered enough signatures to take the issue to voters. Like Washington, Oregon has seen a big decrease in gas tax revenue because of more fuel-efficient vehicles and more people driving EVs and hybrids. Also, registered Republicans and Democrats will decide their party's nominees for several offices, including governor. Three Republicans are in a tight race for the right to face off with incumbent Tina Kotek. She's expected to easily win the Democratic Party nomination. Eric Heintz, Northwest News Radio.
0: And the average price of gas in the Seattle, Everett, Bellevue region is $5.99 a gallon this morning. That's a 2-cent rise from Monday. It's another new record. It's the highest average price in the state, tracked by AAA. Premium gas in the region also on the rise. It now averages $6.46 a gallon.
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1: There is a scary new statistic for parents to consider when it comes to their young ones and swimming.
0: ABC News correspondent Jim Ryan joined us earlier this morning. The most common cause of death among 1 to 4-year-olds used to be birth defects, but not any longer, Jim.
6: No, 981 American children under the age of 20 died from drowning in 2023, the latest year for which there are statistics. The American Academy of Pediatrics is offering suggestions then, now that we're coming to a new swimming season, for protecting kids, especially children, very small children, from drowning. It's a major problem, Brandon, and one that the pediatricians are trying to address.
0: So let's talk about some of those tips. What are they saying about the youngest among us?
6: Well, first of all, being aware of drowning hazards, supervising kids, making sure that there is someone around to watch children, even kids up into their teenage years, to make sure that they're not getting into trouble. It used to be that the suggestion was that you could start swimming lessons with children even under the age of 1, that they would take floating classes. Well, this report from the APA says that isn't necessarily true, that there's no statistical basis for showing that children who do these floating classes before the age of one are any safer in the water than that it cuts into drowning statistics. But yeah, supervising, having an adult there, an adult who is competent, can swim him or herself, and isn't under the influence of anything.
0: ABC's Jim Ryan on the line with us this morning. It's interesting that you bring up the supervision thing, Jim. It is very tempting, especially once your child hits the preteens or even the teenage years, to say, hey, just go swimming with your friends. It's no big deal. But it can be a big deal.
6: Well, it can, yeah, and this report points that out, that teenagers especially may overestimate their own skills and underestimate the risks, and that's how they often get into trouble, especially if they're swimming in a lake or a pond or, you know, a swimming hole or something, that they overestimate, that they engage in risky behaviors and find themselves in trouble. So, yeah, that's why I think it's important, not just for children, early-age children, infants even, but kids up into their teenage years to be supervised when they're swimming.
0: Jim, did the report cover anything regarding the use of a swimming pool versus open water? I know, especially around our part of the world, there's a lot of warnings about swimming in lakes and rivers just because the temperatures are still so cold this time of year. You freeze up, your muscles go limp, and you just can't move when the water gets that cold.
6: You're right. And this report does point out that it points to a four-sided isolation pool fencing around pools, you know, swimming in ponds, lakes. Obviously, that's not an option, but self-closing, self-latching gates. And that's required by ordinances in a lot of the many parts of the country, that if you own a pool in your backyard or a public pool, they all have to have fencing to keep kids out. But yeah, making sure that those latches are in good repair, that they close on their own, and that they do latch. It also talks about life jacket use when you're out boating. So these recommendations all sound kind of familiar, but the American Academy of Pediatrics is trying to reinforce them right now, that since we are going into a swimming season.
0: ABC's Jim Ryan joining us earlier today here on Northwest News Radio.
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7: This is a Bloomberg Money Minute. A ton of jobs are being eliminated because of AI. The London-based Standard Chartered Bank is eliminating nearly 8,000 workers, using the horrible term lower-value human capital to describe them, replacing them with AI. Meantime, Facebook owner Meta Platforms reassigning 7,000 workers to new AI jobs, part of a massive restructuring that will also include layoffs to be announced later this week. It could be upwards of 8,000 jobs lost. Shares of Meta just a little lower right now, along with a ton of other tech stocks, especially chip makers like Qualcomm, AMD, and Intel, all lower for a third session in a row. Right now, you have the Dow down almost 0.5%, the Nasdaq 1% lower, the S&P down 0.2%. Oil is a little higher, $108.69 a barrel. And President Trump says his planned White House ballroom will contain meeting rooms, rooms for military use, even a military hospital and research facility, along with a secure telecommunications center and bomb shelter. Tom Busby, Bloomberg Radio.
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0: Garrett, what's slowing us down?
8: Yeah, not any significant accidents, but we're still very slow on 405 southbound from Linwood. If you're driving down to Bellevue, it's still about 48 to 49 minutes drive there. Bumper-to-bumper traffic as soon as you get past Damson Road all the way down through Juanita Woodinville Way. Now, there is, coming into Kirkland, there is the report of an accident southbound 405 near 116th Street. It moved off to the right shoulder, but then there's another accident closer down into Bellevue at Northeast 40th Street. The right lane is blocked. So a couple of problems there. It's causing quite of a backup all the way through the I-90 interchange. If you're driving from Tukwila to Bellevue, no reports of any accidents on northbound 405, but you're still going to be pretty slow, 23 minutes from West Valley Highway up toward I-90. It's still crawling once you get past about 167 in the Renton area. Tacoma to Seattle, northbound I-5, 48 minutes drive from City Center up toward Mercer. No reports of any accidents along that stretch either. And if you're coming from the north sound, Everett to Seattle, it's still greater than 1 hour drive. In the Northwest News Radio Traffic Center, I'm Jared Cirillo.
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1: What's coming next with our weather forecast, George?
9: We're quiet the rest of the week and then rain by Sunday night into Monday, which is Memorial Day. But while we wait, it's fine. Today, though, is mostly cloudy, 63 degrees, some areas of drizzle or mist. Then for tomorrow, partly cloudy near 70 and low to mid-70s with sunshine Thursday, Friday, Saturday. In the Como Weather Center, I'm meteorologist George Waldenberger, Como 4 News.
1: We are solidly in the mid-50s. The low temperature right now, 53 degrees in Olympia, 56 in Puyallup, 55 in downtown Seattle.
0: Zach Wild Thing joining us from the sports desk this morning. Well, guess whose baseball team turned it around last night?
10: Yeah, after a rough weekend getting swept by the Padres, the Mariners are up a game on the White Sox, winning last night 6-1, partly because of this play. That was Mariners TV with the moment. Colt Emerson got his first hit in the majors, and it just so happened to be a three-run homer as well in the bottom of the eighth in his second game up with Seattle. When he was called up to the big leagues on Sunday, he only had just a couple hours to prepare. I mean, prepare is a, I don't know what we can call it, prepare. He was told to pack your bag and get in the car and drive north and play in your first major league game. Well, his parents had no chance of making it out from Ohio, where they're from, to be able to watch that first game. And his first at-bat on Sunday wasn't all that spectacular. So we got to save all his talents for last night when he got to do that in front of all his friends and family. Victor Wembanyama put together quite a performance in last night's game. 40 points, 20 rebounds led the San Antonio Spurs to a double overtime victory over former Sonics Oklahoma City Thunder in Game 1 of the Western Conference Finals. And just across in the sports desk, Minnesota's going to host the 2028 NFL Draft. Next year's draft will be in D.C.
0: All right. Thank you, Zach. Zach Wildfing at the sports desk this morning. Coming up, Nashville appears to be just a step away from landing its first Super Bowl. We'll have more for you when the Northwest Morning News continues.
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12: Thank you so much for making us a part of your routine on this Tuesday morning. Along with Denise Whitaker, I'm Brian Calvert. An investigation is underway into a car prowling spree that happened over the weekend. Here's Jeremy Harris with Como News.
18: It was 4:30 in the morning when a car pulls into the parking lot of the Garfield Station Apartments in Parkland. Four people get out and their intentions are immediately clear. They smash out windows, going car by car. Two of the suspects seem to be acting as lookouts. By morning, a deputy arrived and began tallying up the damage.
19: Whew. 1, 2, 3, 4, 5, 6, 7, 8, 9, 10, 11, 12, 13, 14 cars. Oh.
20: We're frustrated for those victims that we're serving. You can tell the frustration in their voice. And one of the victims, particularly, he had already been hit the night before.
18: Pierce County Sheriff's Deputy Carly Capetto says quick burglaries like this can have a huge impact on victims.
20: These windows, and this is probably on the low scale, could cost $200 to repair. If you're talking 14 vehicles, that's a lot of money that people have to come up with to replace a window.
12: If you have information on the suspects, you're urged to reach out to the Pierce County Sheriff's Office.
1: We know that home ownership is beyond the reach of many of us. ABC's Sherry Preston reports car ownership is moving that way as well.
21: As nice as the ad sounds,
22: 0% financing for up to 60 months on all Chevy Silverados.
21: Car ownership has become too expensive for nearly 4 out of 10 Americans. They tell LendingTree that rising fixed costs, including loan payments and car insurance, make owning a car a luxury they cannot afford. A long-held rule of thumb is that your monthly auto loan payments should be no more than 10% of your income, but many car owners say that's impossible, with the average new car costing just under $50,000 and car insurance costs surging 37% since 2021, not to mention the price of gas. Sherry Preston, ABC News.
1: A new bipartisan federal tax proposal could see electric vehicle owners forking over as much as $150 a year. The tax is under consideration in the U.S. House Transportation and Infrastructure Committee. It would take effect next October at $135, then increase $5 a year, eventually reaching $150. Hybrid owners would pay as much as $50. The money would be used to supplement road funding that's currently collected on gasoline taxes.
12: Nashville appears to be one step away from landing its first Super Bowl. Several reports say NFL owners are expected to vote this week on bringing Super Bowl 64 to Music City, USA in February of 2030. The game would be played at the new Nissan Stadium, which is scheduled to open in 2027 and would come exactly 30 years after the Titans made their only Super Bowl appearance. If approved, Nashville would join LA, Atlanta, and Vegas as future Super Bowl host cities already selected by the league. We posed the question earlier, why can't Seattle host a Super Bowl? So I did some Googling online. Apparently, Lumen Field falls short of the NFL's 70,000-seat stadium capacity minimum, and the city lacks the required 35,000 parking spaces within a mile of the stadium, and therefore it cannot host a Super Bowl locally.
1: Interesting.
12: Apparently that's how
1: especially
12: it all works.
1: Especially the parking spaces. I understand the number of seats, but the parking spaces? What if you have good public transit?
12: There you go. It's 9:24.
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12: Let's send things back to Jared.
8: Well, traffic running pretty slow out here. We've got a couple of problems in the Bothell, Kirkland, Bellevue area on 405 in the southbound side. Although when we're trying to get back to normal, it's still a struggle. First off, the accident in the Kirkland area, southbound near 116th Street, exit 20 there. That's causing about a 10-minute delay. Even though the accident is moved off to the right shoulder, there's still some emergency equipment in that area. So as you come through Bothell, passing Juanita Woodinville Way, you're going to be pumping the brakes there pretty quickly. Second accident there, southbound down around Bellevue, Newcastle area, northeast 40th Street. Now, they still have the right lane blocked, and that's causing traffic. About a 5 to 6 minute delay there as well. So all in all, we're still close to 1 hour drive from Linwood to Bellevue on southbound 405. Everett to Seattle also still about an hour drive from Broadway down to Mercer, although there's no reports of any accidents on I-5 itself. No express lanes there south of Shoreline approaching the Ship Canal Bridge. SeaTac, we've got some construction on northbound I-5 near 188th Street again. They've got the right lane closed. Plan on 46 minutes drive from City Center at Tacoma north to Seattle downtown. In the Northwest News Radio Traffic Center, I'm Jared Cirillo.
1: A chance of some showers today. Highs in the low 60s. We have 55 right now in downtown Seattle.
0: Well, now everybody can get their hands on Colombian pop star Shakira's new single. She's unveiled that official song for the 2026 World Cup. Die Die is the name of the song. It's now available worldwide. Marks Shakira's second official World Cup anthem after Waka Waka. That was the one that was put out for the 2010 tournament in South Africa. Also in the news this morning.
1: This week's top 10 songs on the Billboard Hot 100 are out. Ella Langley just took home 4 Academy of Country Music Awards, now has 2 songs on the chart. Shoes in Texas, back at number 1, the 10th time since its release. Langley's other song, Be Her, rose to the 2nd spot.
0: And Michael Bublé is entering his country phase. During the 61st Academy of Country Music Awards, the singer announced he's working on a country music project. Bublé also confirmed to the Tennessean on the red carpet that the new project would be a love letter to the country. Top stories coming up next as our Northwest Morning News continues. Stay with us.
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6: ABC News, I'm Wayne Cabot. Acting Attorney General Todd Blanche sidestepping questions on Capitol Hill about a taxpayer fund to pay Trump allies, $1.8 billion. Democratic Senator Chris Coons asked Blanche why the fund is written to keep the payouts confidential.
7: The reason why I want to be careful in my answer is because there's obviously laws that exist around privacy that would may prevent some of the information that the commission takes in from being fully public.
6: Blanche would not say if people convicted in the January 6th Capitol attack should be compensated. Before yesterday's shooting at a San Diego mosque, police got a call from the mother of one of the two teen suspects to say that her son was suicidal and had taken guns from the house. The shooters killed three and then themselves. Record-breaking turnout reported in Georgia ahead of primaries today there and in five other states where the results could give us an idea of the mood of the nation. This is ABC News.
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12: One suspect is recovering from a gunshot wound. Two others remain on the loose after an officer-involved shooting in Bothell early today. It happened in the parking lot of a 7-Eleven store near Thrasher's Corner. A Bothell police officer encountered a car with three people inside. One of them pointed a gun at the officer, so the officer fired into the car, which drove off. Later in Burien, a man appeared at a local hospital with a gunshot wound.
1: The man accused of stabbing a University of Washington student to death is now charged with first-degree murder. Prosecutors say it may have been just a crime of opportunity, not a hate crime. That was under consideration given that the victim, 19-year-old Juniper Blessing, was a transgender woman.
12: The man accused of shooting a North Seattle beer garden worker in the back of the head faces an arraignment today. Prosecutors say it was a deliberate act when Lucas Logan allegedly shot Growler Guys worker Kusa Margarsa. Lawyers calls it self-defense.
1: The man... A new gas tax is in the hands of Oregon voters today. Lawmakers passed the hike to help fund transportation projects, but opponents successfully mounted a referendum drive. Oregon voters will also be nominating candidates for governor, with three Republicans fighting for the chance to face incumbent Democrat Tina Kotek.
12: It's 9:33 now, into stories you haven't heard yet this hour here on Northwest News Radio. A week after a local school board votes to end its school resource officer program, students walk out of class and into another board meeting to protest.
9: Those Bothell High students are angry that Bothell police officer Garrett Ware's contract with the North Shore School District won't be renewed for next year. After walking out of class, they went to another school board meeting last night. The issue was not on the agenda, but Superintendent Justin Irish told the group they are willing to talk.
10: We want to provide answers. Our board wants to provide answers, and we want to have that conversation.
9: Four of five board directors cited concerns that the program does not align with district systems that support all students. However, the Seattle Times reports some students of color said they felt the perspectives of people with color were often referred to, but not actually listened to. As for Officer Ware, who's been at the campus since 2017, he will likely return to patrol duties. Eric Hines, Northwest News Radio.
1: A swift water rescue team raced to get someone out of the Pilchuck River last night. Snohomish County and Sky Valley Fire, plus their marine operations, say the person was able to get to the riverbank, but that's where they were stranded until crews arrived to get them out. Rescuers worked together to get that patient to a waiting ambulance at the Centennial Trail. They took the patient straight to a hospital. There's no update on that person's condition.
12: It's 9:34.
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12: Get back to the traffic center. Here's Jared.
8: We are still seeing some pretty slow traffic as the morning rush hour starts to wind down a little bit. And most of the problem is around Bellevue, Kirkland, Bothell area on southbound 405. We've still got quite a bit of delay, about a 10 to 11 minute delay first off. As you come about 116th Street, although the accident's been cleared, we should see all lanes opened up back there. But from Juanita Woodinville Way down to 116th Street, southbound 405, you're still going to be about a 10 to 11 minute delay. And then at Bellevue, southbound at Northeast 40th Street, the right lane is still blocked from a crash there as well. So that's causing slow traffic all the way up toward 85th Street. So plan on still close to about 45, maybe even close to 50 minutes from Linwood to Bellevue on southbound 405. Tukwila to Bellevue, no reports of any accidents, but we're still about 25 minutes on northbound 405 from West Valley. Valley Highway to I-90. In the Northwest News Radio Traffic Center, I'm Jared Cirillo.
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1: Very light showers are possible today, according to the National Weather Service, under some cloudy skies. Those afternoon temperatures only warming to the low 60s. Mostly cloudy overnight with lows back down to the 50s tomorrow morning. And then we're going to be drier as we head into the weekend. Mostly sunny for your Wednesday, upper 60s. Thursday and Friday, sunny, near 70 degrees. And then dipping down just a bit on Saturday under partly sunny skies. Those afternoon highs expected in the upper 60s. We have 54 degrees in Olympia right now. It is 55 in Bremerton, 56 in Everett, and in downtown Seattle.
0: The time is 9:36 here at Northwest News Radio. We appreciate you making us a part of your routine on this Tuesday morning. Along with Denise Whitaker, I'm Brian Calvert. There is a renewed focus on Boeing today during the first of 2 days of hearings into the deadly crash of a cargo jet near Louisville last year. The federal hearings are examining why an engine tore away from a Boeing MD-11 moments after takeoff.
1: That separation sent the UPS plane crashing into businesses in a massive fireball. 15 people died. Investigators say they found cracks in engine mount components that may have gone undetected during maintenance. Boeing documented similar failures more than a decade ago, but no mandatory FAA directive was ever issued. The final report on the crash from the National Transportation Safety Board after these hearings, not expected for another year.
0: The foundation that bears the name of the co-founder of Microsoft has completed a major shift in its investment portfolio.
3: The Gates Foundation Trust no longer owns any shares of Microsoft. SEC filings last week show the foundation sold more than 7.5 million shares of Microsoft stock for about $3.2 billion. GeekWire reports the sale does not reflect any hostility towards Microsoft. In fact, the trust started that sell-off last year. About 4 years ago, 27% of the trust's total assets were in Microsoft stock. The Gates Foundation Trust is the entity that manages the assets of the foundation itself. Rich Johnson, Northwest News Radio.
1: Apparently, the gas tax is not keeping up with the cost of inflation to keep roads maintained, at least in one local county. This simple math has Snohomish County now considering a $20 vehicle license fee to help close a $9 million budget shortfall. To do this, the county would have to create a transportation benefit district. That's state law to be able to collect the fee. The council voted to do that at its meeting last week, but it kicked the $20 tab fee proposal back to committee. Public Works Director Kelly Snyder told the Everett Herald they would not ask for additional money if they hadn't already looked at how to save internally.
0: Whatcom County imposing an immediate hiring freeze, suspending travel and training for staffers, and limiting some contacts with outside companies. The moves are aimed at lowering their budget deficit of more than $8 million for the next year and make that $14 million deficit in 2028. Whatcom County has nearly a $700 million budget for its current fiscal year, more than 1,100 people on the payroll.
1: Shutterstock is one step closer to its planned merger with competitor Getty Images. The deal won the conditional approval of regulators in Great Britain. Without that sign-off, the new graphic images company would have to form a separate entity to continue operating in the UK. Seattle-based Shutterstock offers a vast library of photos, music, videos, and more, along with Getty Images. U.S. regulators already approved the deal to form a single company. It will be worth more than $3.7 billion.
0: It's 9:39 at Northwest News Radio. It's time for Northwest 250, celebrating local history as America marks its 250th. Here's Felix Bunnell.
4: The namesake of the Fred Hutch Cancer Center in Seattle is Fred Hutchinson. Hutch was a local kid, a 1938 Franklin High School grad, and star pitcher that year for the Seattle Rainiers of the Old Pacific Coast Baseball League. The Seattle Times called him Freddie Iceman Hutchinson for his coolness under pressure. That magical 1938 season included one of the most famous events in local sports lore. On Friday, August 12th, Hutch took to the mound on the Rainiers' brand new home field. A record-breaking crowd of 16,000 fans packed into the now long-gone Sick Stadium on Rainier Avenue. It was Iceman's 19th birthday, and the Seattle fans cheered as Hutch got his 19th win of the season. Final score was Seattle Rainiers 3, San Francisco Seals 2. That's today's Northwest 250. I'm Felix Bunnell.
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1: The jury did not seem to buy Elon Musk's claims that he was tricked by Sam Altman.
12: ABC News tech reporter Mike Dubusky joined us earlier this morning. Mike, lots of high-profile testimony involved here, and still, the verdict was unanimous.
2: A 9-person jury took just 2 hours to rule that basically Elon Musk's argument against Sam Altman here exceeded the statute of limitations. Let's remind ourselves exactly what we're talking about. Elon Musk was suing Sam Altman over the founding of OpenAI, which is one of the most prominent artificial intelligence companies in the world. It's the maker of ChatGPT. These two guys co-founded that company as a nonprofit in 2015. However, Elon Musk, after many years and after much back and forth between them, started to become aggravated that Sam Altman was moving the company more in the direction of a for-profit enterprise. In fact, OpenAI converted itself into a for-profit business last year. Elon Musk says this is basically a betrayal of his original vision, right? He wouldn't have invested this much money into this company had he thought that it was just going to be a money-making enterprise. He wanted this to be a nonprofit with the good of all humanity in mind, which was part of their stated goals. However, the jury ultimately found that while Elon Musk was aware of the moves the company was making towards being a for-profit as early as 2021, he didn't file this lawsuit until 2024, which means that it exceeded that 3-year statute of limitations requirement, and that means a loss for Elon Musk here. However, it was 3 weeks of trial, Brian, that saw much testimony from some of the biggest figures in Silicon Valley, not just Musk and Sam Altman, but also Satya Nadella, Mira Murati, many other kind of prominent figures here discussing kind of the interpersonal back and forth, the kind of catty fights that a lot of these guys had.
12: Well, and could that have a role perhaps maybe in some upcoming public offerings down the road?
2: Oh, absolutely. So we understand that both of Elon Musk's and Sam Altman's companies are planning to file IPOs before the end of the year. SpaceX, in Elon Musk's case, that's his private spaceflight company, but it also owns his artificial intelligence firm, xAI. The Wall Street Journal recently reporting that they could go public as soon as next month. And you can imagine that all this back and forth, right, all this testimony is going to loom large in investors' minds. I think the bigger question is going to be what effect all this testimony has on the perception of Sam Altman ahead of the expected IPO of OpenAI later this year. Sam Altman has been under this specter, these questions of trustworthiness, for several years at this point. It really started germinating around 2023 when he was briefly ousted from the company he co-founded, OpenAI, for a period of about 5 days before eventually there was this sort of rallying movement at OpenAI to bring him back. The reason that the board of OpenAI said that they got rid of him was because he had not been consistently candid with them. And that sort of question of whether you can trust Sam Altman has followed him for years. Most recently, it was outlined in a 17,000-word New Yorker profile from Ronan Farrow.
12: ABC tech reporter Mike Dubusky joining us earlier today here on Northwest News Radio.
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11: This is a Bloomberg Money Minute. Wall Street's watchdogs, the Securities and Exchange Commission, is now considering rolling out a plan for creating and trading tokens that are digital versions of stocks. They could be a full share in a company or currency, or maybe just a fraction of a share. Some fear that could reshape the U.S. markets, and not always in a good way. Meantime, the markets today taking some hits. That's on renewed worries about rising inflation. That's because oil is around $108.50 a barrel. And on continued weakness in chipmaker stocks ahead of tomorrow's latest earnings report from the AI chipmaker NVIDIA. Right now, the Dow's down 0.3%. NASDAQ nearly 1% lower. The S&P down 0.5%. And oil heading toward $109 a barrel as the Strait of Hormuz remains closed. A number of Gulf Arab nations are pushing diplomatic talks to end the war. And just a few days after President Trump was in China, Russia's President Vladimir Putin is now in Beijing. He's meeting with Xi Jinping to discuss a long-stalled Siberian pipeline project. Tom Busby, Bloomberg Radio.
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12: Jared, what do you have for us?
8: Well, traffic just not getting any better in the Bellevue area, unfortunately. We still have an accident on southbound 405 near Northeast 40th Street, and that's still got the right lane blocked, and that's causing stop-and-go traffic. It's jammed all the way up to Bothell Everett Highway. So, and right after you pass Damson Road, you're going to be pumping on the brakes there pretty quickly. Linwood to Bellevue, plan on 51 minutes drive right now. If you are stuck in that mess, be prepared to merge over to the middle or left because the right lane is blocked as you come into Bellevue south of Kirkland there. Everett to Seattle on southbound I-5 is also still pretty slow. Now, there's no reports. Well, I take that back. There is a report of an accident here just coming across the board in the Northgate area. Traffic slowing at 130th Street. Southbound I-5, it looks like they're in the HOV lane there. Mostly off to the shoulder, but traffic is slowing. 57 minutes right now from Everett south to Seattle on I-5. In the Northwest News Radio Traffic Center, I'm Jared Cirillo.
1: Let's get a check of our weather now from George Waldenberger.
13: It's going to be a cool day, mostly cloudy, maybe a sunbreak here and there, but also be ready in case you get some areas of mist or some sprinkles, some drizzle through the day. Otherwise, it's not really a messy day. Overnight, 50 degrees, and then tomorrow back near 70, partly cloudy, not a bad day at all. Low to mid-70s Thursday, Friday, Saturday as the sun comes out. The problem is Sunday, the clouds thicken up upper 60s, and Monday, Memorial Day, it's showery and cool, 55 degrees. In the Como Weather Center, I'm meteorologist George Waldenberger, Como 4 News.
1: Our temperature is solidly in the mid-50s this morning. For instance, we have 55 degrees in Bremerton right now. Also, that's the same temperature in Bellevue and downtown Seattle.
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0: After teasing his decision for months, President Trump has finally made an endorsement in the Texan Republican Senate runoff, and it's not the longtime GOP incumbent. In a social media post, Trump says the Texas Attorney General Ken Paxton has his complete and total endorsement. The move will come as a shock to many Republican leaders in Texas and on Capitol Hill who had backed four-term incumbent John Cornyn.
1: The Seahawks now know where they'll play the big game in a few years. Northwest News Radio Zach Wilding joins us with sports.
14: That's right. Brian was ahead of the game. Nashville will officially host Super Bowl 64 in 2030. The NFL just announced next year's Super Bowl 61 will be in Los Angeles. But I just thought, you know, the Hawks are getting ready. They should get their boots on, get their cowboy hats, and get ready to play in Super Bowl 64.
0: We came up with even more reasons why Seattle can't host the Super Bowl. Stadium's not big enough. There's not enough parking. And it's not warm enough, apparently, around here.
14: I think that's probably a bigger deal than the NFL let on. I think that they don't like to play when it's, you know, cold and wet and rainy and probably snowing in February.
1: But they do it during the whole fall season in Chicago and Green Bay and everywhere else.
0: They don't want to play the big game in the rain, apparently.
14: No. The Storm have moved on from a member of their rookie class. Seattle released forward Grace Van Sluten yesterday. She scored 17 points across her four games this season. Now Seattle will wait for their third overall draft pick, Awa Pham, to join them from Spain. She plays professionally over there. They'll be back on the court Wednesday hosting the Connecticut Sun. They'll host the Connecticut Sun on Friday as well, all here at Climate Pledge Arena. In IndyCar, we got the Indy 500 coming up on Sunday. There was a big wreck yesterday in practice. Alexander Rossi underwent surgery yesterday, suffering minor injuries to his hand and his ankles, according to IndyCar officials. He plans to be back on the track on Friday for practice and plans to be in Sunday's race. So glad to know that he's doing all right and looking forward to the greatest spectacle in motorsport on Sunday at the Indianapolis 500. With Zach, from the sports desk, I'm Zach Wildfing.
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0: Along with Denise Whitaker, I'm Brian Calvert. The city of Bellevue now cracking down on protests outside private homes. The council there has approved a ban on groups of four more people from demonstrating in a way that targets specific people or a household.
3: The Seattle Times reports city officials say the ordinance balances protesters' rights with residents' right to privacy and tranquility at home. The move comes after a series of demonstrations outside local residences, including the Bellevue home of Congressman Adam Smith. Opponents argue the ordinance is too broad and raises First Amendment questions. Bellevue City Attorney says it's modeled after a Supreme Court precedent that allows such restrictions. Aaron Wright, Northwest News Radio.
1: A Seattle startup is hoping artificial intelligence will be the law of the land. Northwest News Radio's Marina Rockinger explains.
18: AI has infiltrated its way into countless industries, vocations, and professions. Now, the Telaris Law Group hopes AI will replace some of the legal work done by humans at traditional law firms. GeekWire reports the Seattle-based firm can handle a lot of the work law associates do for cases that can typically increase the bill most clients have to pay. The startup's founders, who are attorneys, say their firm will work faster with more than 100 custom AI agents for a fraction of the price. Marina Rockinger, Northwest News Radio.
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0: I'm Brian Calvert with the Almanac. A look at what happened on this day in history. It was this day in 1884, the Ringling Brothers opened their first circus. In 1911, Caesar Sella became the first person convicted of a crime through the use of fingerprints. In 1973, legendary racehorse Secretariat won the Preakness. That same year, Stevie Wonder went to number one on the U.S. singles chart with this song. Inspired by his wife, it would earn him a Grammy Award for the Best Male Pop Vocal Performance. In 2009, the pilot episode of Glee airs, and in 2019, Robert F. Smith announced he would pay off almost 400 student loans for graduates of Morehouse College in Atlanta. This date in 2022, Mercedes confirms the sale of the world's most expensive car at $142 million. It was a 1955 Mercedes-Benz SLR Coupe. And this was the number one country song in the U.S. on May 19th, 2009. The song She's Country by Jason Aldean. That's today's Almanac on Northwest News Radio.
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0: All right, Jared, take it away.
8: Oh my gosh, we are struggling hard out here in the Bellevue area, guys. Southbound on 405, it is almost a parking lot there with the accident near Northeast 40th Street. The right lane is blocked, and it's causing a major disruption all the way up past Bothell Everett Highway. So if you're driving from Bothell down through Kirkland and Bellevue, plan on about a 45-minute delay. I think we're close to 1 hour drive from Linwood to Bellevue right now because of this mess. Some of it even backing on to southbound I-5 in the Linwood area. So if you're driving from Everett to Seattle as well, you're going to be very slow. Approach the 405 area. 51 minutes drive if you're going straight through from Everett to downtown Seattle. Now, there's also an accident southbound in the HOV lane, Northeast 130th Street on I-5 in the North Gateway. So plan on some trouble there as well. Not nearly as bad as the Bellevue situation right now. Tacoma to Seattle, northbound I-5, 42 minutes right now from City Center up to the exit from Mercer. In the Northwest News Radio Traffic Center, I'm Jared Cirillo.
1: Cloudy skies, very light showers are possible today, according to the National Weather Service. Highs in the low 60s, so a bit on the cool side this afternoon, but we'll be improving after mostly cloudy skies overnight and lows in the 50s tomorrow. Mostly sunny for your Wednesday, upper 60s, then near 70 both Thursday and Friday. Saturday, partly sunny, upper 60s as we head and we slide into that Memorial Day weekend.
12: Have a wonderful Tuesday. Denise and I'll see you bright and early tomorrow morning. Scott Carty has your top stories coming up next.
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10: From ABC News, I'm Wayne Cabot. What critics call a slush fund for Trump loyalists would also be a secret fund, largely. Democratic Senator Chris Coons today asking the acting AG, Todd Blanche, if payouts from this $1.8 billion taxpayer-funded account would be made public.
21: Your announcement said that the fund will send you quarterly reports. Will you commit to making these reports fully public so Americans know who's getting taxpayer dollars out of the settlement fund? This says they'll be confidential. This is Section 4, Part E of the settlement agreement.
25: The reason why I want to be careful in my answer is because there's obviously laws that exist around privacy that would may prevent some of the information that the commission takes in from being fully public. Beyond that, there will be full transparency, and I commit to you that beyond the applicable laws that exist around privacy and privileges and whatnot.
10: Finally, today, primary day itself, President Trump has endorsed in Texas Attorney General Ken Paxton for Senate, hoping to beat the incumbent John Cornyn. Five other states are also holding primaries today, a litmus test of the national mood and of the party's grip. San Diego police were searching for the teenagers behind yesterday's deadly mosque shooting before the bloodshed began. ABC's Trevor Ault in San Diego.

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0: About the Iran war, President Trump is expected to huddle in the Situation Room today with military advisors on what to do next. ABC's Karen Travers says resuming the bombing came this close.
3: President Trump said Tuesday he was an hour away from making a decision to launch military strikes today against Iran.
4: Yeah, it was all done. The ships are all loaded. They're loaded to the brim. And we're all set to start.
3: But the president said he put the strikes on hold at the request of Qatar, Saudi Arabia, and the UAE. Asked about his new deadline for Iran to come to the negotiating table, the president said,
4: I'm saying 2 or 3 days, maybe Friday, Saturday, Sunday, something, maybe early next week, a limited period of time.
3: Karen Travers, ABC News. The White House.
0: Did he slip or was he pushed? The son of the billionaire founder of the fashion brand Mango has posted bail after being arrested in the death of his father in 2024. Isaac Andic was hiking with his son Jonathan in Barcelona when he fell off a cliff. Some of the people in quarantine at America's National Quarantine Unit in Nebraska for possible exposure to hantavirus really want out now. At least two cruise ship passengers have asked if they could quarantine at home instead. The CDC said no, they've got to stay 12 more days. Hantavirus has an incubation period of up to 2 months. Nashville is getting a Super Bowl 2030. The NFL just now announcing the Super Bowl will mark the first time Nashville will host that event. I'm Wayne Cabot, ABC News.
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6: At 10:04, a manhunt is underway for two suspects in an officer-involved shooting in Bothell. Local gas prices approach another unwanted milestone. Time for traffic now.
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6: Bright-eyed, bushy-tailed, ready to look at the roads. Here's Jared Cirillo.
7: And boy, we are struggling, unfortunately, in the Bellevue area. Southbound 405 still seeing delays upwards of 30 minutes, maybe even a little bit longer, with the crash near Northeast 40th Street. They've still got the right lane blocked, but it is a parking lot all the way up through Kirkland and Bothell. I think you're going to start hitting the brakes there well north of Bothell Everett Highway. Once you pass Damson Road, expect to start slowing down very quickly. 45 to 50 minutes drive from Linwood to Bellevue on southbound 405 right now. Tukwila to Bellevue, not nearly as bad, but still very slow through Renton and Newcastle. 22 minutes from West Valley Highway to I-90. If you're driving I-5 from Everett to Seattle, it is improving ever so slowly. 47 minutes right now from, Broadway down to Mercer. There is an accident just south of the shoreline city limits. In the Northwest News Radio Traffic Center, I'm Jared Cirillo.
6: Yes, it is cloudy out there, and we do have a very light chance of maybe some showers, or I think the meteorological term is heavy mist, something like that. But we are going to go for the high in the low 60s today, mostly cloudy tonight with the low into the low 50s. And then tomorrow we get onto the sunshine train, mostly sunny for Wednesday, the high in the upper 60s. The rest of the week and into the weekend, I'll tell you about that in 8 minutes.
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6: At 10:06, a manhunt is underway for two people who were in a car that figures in an officer-involved shooting early this morning in Bothell. According to a statement, a Bothell police officer approached a car in the parking lot of a 7-Eleven near Thrasher's Corner. Before the officer got there, the driver got out and ran away. One passenger moved into the driver's seat, and another passenger aimed a gun at the approaching officer. The officer fired several shots into the car as it took off. Then,

0: An hour later, a 19-year-old showed up at a hospital in Burien with a gunshot wound, reported in stable condition. The suspect's car was found a short time later, but the two others who were in the car remain at large. While the incident happened in King County, Snohomish County's response team is leading that investigation. It may have been just a crime of opportunity. 31-year-old Christopher Leahy now faces a charge of first-degree murder in the death of 19-year-old Juniper Blessing in an off-campus housing complex May 10th. Lynn Ann Nguyen with Como News has more.
1: Prosecutors say it appears Blessing was picked at random, not targeted because of their gender identity. And for now, the evidence does not point to a hate crime.
2: It's just she wasn't even doing anything. She was just doing her laundry. And how is it that we can feel so unsafe in our own homes, especially when you're trying to get an education?
1: The impact of Blessing's death still felt throughout campus, in the tributes to the 19-year-old in Red Square and outside the building where they were killed.
3: What the university is going to do to make sure that people feel safe being here, especially trans students.
0: Blessing was found with more than 40 stab wounds. I took the time to read the full charging documents yesterday, and there are some really startling revelations in there that police are filing in the aspect of Leahy apparently had been stalking in another area and then later was accused of also trying to break into a house in the Ravenna area just north of where this murder happened. The man being held in connection with the shooting death of a restaurant worker in North Seattle faces an arraignment hearing today. Lucas Logan is accused of first-degree murder in the death of Kusa Margarsa at the Growler Guy's Beer Garden off Lake City Way. His attorneys have already begun making a case for self-defense. Prosecutors say that Logan shot Margarsa in the back of the head, and surveillance video shows it. A stolen car with drugs, firearms, cash, high-value electronics, and two convicted felons inside are all now in police custody. Seattle police officers say the man and woman inside the car were asleep with drug paraphernalia in their hands when they responded to a trespassing call in South Lake Union Sunday night. The 40-year-old man in the car has multiple warrants for his arrest. They arrested him and a 31-year-old woman for felonies, including possession of a stolen vehicle, stolen firearm, and narcotics. Both suspects are convicted felons and are prohibited from having guns. And on this busy primary election day, our neighbors to the south are voting on a major tax issue and nominating candidates for governor. More on today's Oregon primary from Northwest News Radio's Eric Heitz.
4: As gas prices continue to rise, Oregon voters are being asked to approve yet another increase, a 6 cent a gallon hike in the state gas tax. The state legislature approved the hike and big increases in vehicle registration fees during a special session last year. But opponents gathered enough signatures to put the matter to voters. Like in Washington, Oregon's seen a big decrease in gas tax revenue, thanks to more fuel-efficient vehicles and more people buying EVs and hybrids. Also in Oregon, registered Republicans and Democrats will decide their party's nominees for several offices, including governor. Three Republicans are in a tight race for the right to challenge incumbent Democrat Tina Kotek. She's expected to easily win her nomination. Eric Heintz, Northwest News Radio.
0: And speaking of gas prices, you may have already paid more than $6 a gallon for gas. I know I sure have. But the average price in the Seattle Everett Bellevue region is now just 1 cent away from that unwelcome milestone. AAA's track puts the average price at $5.99 a gallon this morning. That's a 2 cent rise from yesterday. Meanwhile, the price for diesel continues to slowly slide. That average price is just $6.96 a gallon. But that is 15 cents lower than the record set about 5 weeks ago. 1010 at Northwest News Radio.
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6: This is the Bloomberg Money Minute. The start of the Atlantic hurricane season now just 2 weeks away, and Cotility, the home analytics firm, says more than 3 million homes in the New York City area are vulnerable to hurricane-force winds, more than in any other part of the country. One-fifth of those same homes are also at risk of storm surge. Houston and Miami, second and third most at risk. On Wall Street, stocks were a little lower today on renewed worries about rising inflation with oil prices so high and no movement on reopening that Strait of Hormuz anytime soon. Also, continued weakness in chipmaker stocks. That's ahead of tomorrow's latest earnings report from AI chipmaker NVIDIA. Right now, the Dow is down 0.25%, the S&P 0.33% lower, the Nasdaq down 0.5%, and oil close to $109 a barrel. And the London-based Standard Chartered Bank eliminating nearly 8,000 workers, replacing them with AI, calling these workers, quote, lower-value human capital. Tom Busby, Bloomberg Radio.
0: Coming up, we'll check traffic and weather and get the latest from San Diego following that Islamic Center shooting yesterday that killed three.
7: Do you have any plans this summer? 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
0: Let's get right on over to Jared Cirillo.
15: Well, traffic still struggling, unfortunately, in the Bellevue area with that southbound crash on 405 near Northeast 40th Street. It is a parking lot there. The right lane is blocked, and that's causing traffic to be backed up all the way through Kirkland and even farther through Bothell. Once you get past about Bothell Ever Highway, you're going to be slowing down almost to a stop there. 41 minutes drive right now from Linwood south to Bellevue. Be prepared to merge over to the middle or the far left if you're coming into Bellevue there because of that crash. The Everett to Seattle route on I-5 southbound is getting a little bit better. 42 minutes drive total from Broadway down to the exit from Mercer. It looks like the accident near 130th Street is cleaned up and out of the way, so all lanes should be back open there. Tacoma to Seattle, northbound I-5 from City Center up toward Mercer is 38 minutes. There is a little bit of construction through SeaTac again near 188th Street on the northbound side. The right lane is closed. In the Northwest News Radio Traffic Center, I'm Jared Cirillo.
16: Quiet weather is here, but a couple of raindrops here and there will fall. It'll be cool and mostly cloudy in the 50s this morning, then in the 60s this afternoon. We're closer to 70 tomorrow with some afternoon sun. Mid-70s on Thursday, Friday, Saturday. Nice weather. Sunday, the clouds return, and we cool back to the 60s. And then Monday, cooler yet with showers for Memorial Day in the Como Weather Center. I'm meteorologist George Waldenberger, Como 4 News.
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0: It is 10:17 now at Northwest News Radio. ABC's Brad Milkey sits down with ABC's Trevor Ault, who reports from San Diego following the tragic Islamic Center shooting that killed three yesterday.
9: Yesterday afternoon, we started getting alerts. Something was happening in San Diego, California.
14: This is the Islamic Center of San Diego. We're trying to find out if anyone was hurt.
9: Shots had rung out near an Islamic community center. Not only does this facility have a mosque where people worship, it's also got a school for young kids.
17: Preschool through third grade students who attend school there being escorted out.
9: As calls came in, authorities were worried. A lot of ammunition had been fired, and there were now multiple victims. And it was unclear what sparked this, but one thing was clear. Police did not think this was a classic lone wolf attack. That's because police found two teenagers that they believe took part in it. Let's take you to San Diego right now. ABC's Trevor Ault is standing by. Trevor, what happened yesterday?
18: I mean, this was extremely frightening, Brad. Anytime you get the notification about a potential active shooter, it's worrying. But in this instance, where we're waiting for information and you're hearing law enforcement talk about possible shooters that were still at large for at least a little bit, it was extremely frightening there in San Diego. And what we've learned is that they were first called, law enforcement, just before noon yesterday. And what they say is that this pair of shooters, a 17-year-old and a 19-year-old, arrived at the Islamic Center in San Diego, the largest mosque in San Diego, with shotguns and other weapons that law enforcement believe, according to sources, that they stole from their parents. And they opened fire outside of the Islamic Center. By the time that law enforcement got there, which was pretty quickly, they say 4 minutes after they were called, they were there on the scene.
19: When officers arrived on scene, they came across, in some form or fashion, three deceased individuals, victims. One was a security guard at the center.
18: What they say is that the very actions of those people, including the security guard, may have prevented those two shooters from actually going inside. And this is not just a place of worship, Brad, not just a mosque. This is a school.
20: Everybody back 50 feet.
14: We have seen children running out of that building. We've seen police sprinting with people away from that building and searching door to door with their weapons drawn.
18: But apparently these two shooters fled the scene, although they weren't done shooting.
21: I was in my house when I heard the shots ring out on my street. Then a few minutes later, go out and look, and some glass on the street.
18: According to law enforcement, they were seen a few blocks away, firing then at a landscaper who was outside.
19: The landscaper's going to be okay, but we are still investigating that scene. It appears he may have been shot in the helmet that deflected and saved his life. But that is not totally confirmed at this point.
18: And then eventually, they were found dead from self-inflicted gunshot wounds in the middle of the neighborhood.
19: There were no officers involved in firing their weapons. But that is still very preliminary at this point. But that's what we believe.
22: You mentioned how quickly police arrived. It seemed like they immediately knew that this was a really significant incident. What was the response like?
18: It was interesting, Brad, because they revealed this yesterday in their second press conference, that they actually had been tipped off about one of these suspects 2 hours before the shooting happened. They said that they got a call from that suspect's mother that she had started to notice a few things. First, she was concerned that her son was suicidal and that weapons were missing from her home.
19: Her vehicle was missing, in addition to her son.
18: But then as she was on the phone with them, they say that she kind of was piecing things together and then became very worried that he might do something violent, that he was last seen with a companion of his, that law enforcement say they were both dressed in camouflage. And because of that, San Diego police actually say they were actively trying to prevent a possible shooting there 2 hours before the actual shooting occurred. The problem is they didn't know where. The mother had a lot of writings from her son. A lot of it was suicidal, but some of it had hateful rhetoric.
19: We are actively investigating this as a hate crime.
18: Both the writing that the mother had, and also there were some writings that were found, according to sources, inside the vehicle where these two suspects were found dead. The problem is a lot of the hateful rhetoric was very broad, and it made it very difficult for them to pin down exactly where this person might go or whether or not it was something that they would actually follow through on.
19: There was no specific threat, especially no specific threat to the Islamic Center. It was just general hate kind of speech that I think covered a wide gamut.
18: So they tried to track down that stolen vehicle. They, according to their camera technology, it pinged near a mall. They thought a shooting might happen there, so they sent officers over there. They also knew that this suspect had ties to a local high school, so they warned the school about anything happening there.
19: Officers were in the area, still talking with mom.
18: And then suddenly, they had alerts about shots being fired there at the mosque.
19: and that was just a few blocks away. Those officers, once they heard what was happening at the Islamic Center, immediately dispatched themselves to the mosque.
18: Now, according to San Diego police, they say they were very meticulous about trying to prevent this action, and they were adamant that they responded very quickly once they learned where those shooters actually were. But just a terrifying few hours for the community in San Diego, and even though it's believed that these actions, particularly of the security guard, prevented further violence, three people's lives were lost.
22: Well, and I was going to say, what have you been hearing from this community? Because I just imagine that any house of worship under attack like this would be absolutely terrified. And despite sort of security measures, like you said, there's been a loss of life here.
18: Well, I mean, the very fact that they have a security guard, Brad, means they had thought about the possibility of this happening going back years. And this is something that we've seen in houses of worship from all kinds of religions in America that has significantly ramped up in just the past decade.
1: The religious intolerance and the hate, unfortunately, that exists in our nation is unprecedented.
18: The imam there went and spoke at the press conference and talked about this threat level and how this is something that the entire community and really every religion has been worried about because of the rising level of hatred in America.
1: It's a house of worship. It's not a battlefield.
18: I spoke to one man who said he'd known the security guard since they joined the mosque 4 years ago, that the security guard is a father of eight himself.
2: I mean, this guy is type one of those guys that you just see me like, man, even though the day was going wrong, you would just smile. You know, and he just had that kind of heart.
18: And for him to die in such a way in front of the mosque where he was working to protect those people is just heartbreaking for every member of that community.
22: And with that in mind, you've actually seen houses of worship across the country overnight, even here on the East Coast, ramping up their security. Trevor Ault there in San Diego. Thank you.
18: Thank you, Brad.
0: There was definitely hate rhetoric that was involved, is a quote from San Diego Police Chief Scott Wall during a Monday press briefing. And ABC News reports that the anti-Islamic writings were found in the vehicle with the two teens, according to sources. It is 1024 at Northwest News Radio.
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0: Let's keep things calm out on the roadways, Jared Cirillo.
15: Well, unfortunately, it is still very slow coming into Bellevue, all the way southbound 405 from Bothell down through Kirkland and into Bellevue. It is going to be an extra 30 minutes, I think, because of this accident here near Northeast 40th Street. They've still got the right lane blocked, but it is stop and go. From Linwood to Bellevue right now, 45 to 46 minutes total drive. The earlier accident closer to Kirkland has actually been cleaned up, but they're still dealing with that one near Northeast 40th Street. Some of that even backing up onto southbound I-5 as you approach the 405 interchange coming through the Linwood area. But all available lanes on southbound I-5 should be open. The earlier crash near Northgate, just south of the shoreline city limits, has also been cleaned up and out of the way. So right now, 46 minutes from Everett to Seattle. No express lanes available as you approach the Ship Canal Bridge, of course. But there's no reports of any accidents, at least. If you're driving from Tacoma north to Seattle, it's getting better. 38 minutes from City Center up toward Mercer. Watch out for that road construction there through SeaTac. You'll find the right lane closed. In the Northwest News Radio Traffic Center, I'm Jared Cirillo.
0: Well, we are seeing some clouds out there. We're hoping for some sun breaks, but not too likely. Might even have a shower possible. High into the low 60s and then cloudy tonight with a low into the low 50s. But that all changes because tomorrow we start to see mostly sunny conditions with a high in the upper 60s. Thursday, Friday, Saturday, all bringing the sunshine back and getting a little bit warmer. Thursday and Friday will even be near 70. Right now, 56 degrees in downtown Seattle at Northwest News Radio.
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25: ABC News, I'm Wayne Cabot. It's all the talk at the Capitol today. Spending taxpayer money to compensate Trump allies who claim to have been unfairly prosecuted. Acting AG Todd Blanche getting an earful on Capitol Hill from this hearing.
26: Yesterday, you created a $1.8 billion slush fund to dole out taxpayer dollars to the president's supporters, including those who attacked this Capitol on January 6th. That is pure theft of public funds.
25: Maryland Democratic Senator Chris Van Hollen. In Texas Senate race, President Trump just endorsed Ken Paxton on primary day itself. They are in five other states. An American missionary doctor, Peter Stafford, is tested positive for Ebola in Central Africa. Dr. Scott Myrie is one of the doctor's colleagues.
27: He put himself unknowingly at risk by doing surgery on a very sick patient who ended up probably dying from Ebola.
25: 131 deaths so far. This is ABC News.
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0: 10:31 now, and a young man has showed up at a hospital in Burien this morning with a gunshot wound. This all about an hour after an officer-involved shooting in Bothell. Police say the officer fired when a passenger in a car pointed a gun at him. That car took off and dropped off a 19-year-old man at the hospital. Police later found the car, but the other two people involved in the incident remain unfound. King County prosecutors are saying the stabbing death of a University of Washington student may be a random crime, not a hate crime. Christopher Leahy was charged with first-degree murder yesterday in the death of 19-year-old Juniper Blessing. A hate crime charge was a possibility due to Blessing being a transgender woman. The price of gas around here just one penny away from the unwanted record of $6 a gallon. Many places selling regular at more than $6, but AAA says the average is at $5.99. And a man and a woman in custody in Seattle after police found them asleep in their car in South Lake Union. And the car that was stolen was also filled with drugs, firearms, cash, and high-value electronics. And the two occupants, convicted felons, not allowed to have those things. Students at Bothell High School say their voices were not heard in a recent vote by the North Shore School Board to eliminate the school's longstanding school resource officer program. And as Northwest News Radio's Eric Heitz tells us, they made sure their voices were heard yesterday.
7: Last Monday, 4 out of 5 board directors voted not to renew Bothell police officer Garrett Ware's contract for the 26-27 school year. A student petition to save the SRO program has more than 4,000 signatures so far, and students walked out of class in protest on Monday. Then they showed up at a board meeting last night, even though that topic was not on the agenda.
9: At the last board meeting, you said that my voice was heard. It was not heard, as you were already reading your pre-planned speeches saying no.
10: I want to see the information that you have that led you to this decision.
7: The board voted to end the contract, citing concerns about students of color feeling unsafe. Bothell High will instead have a second campus supervisor in the fall. Officer Ware will likely return to patrol duties. Eric Heintz, Northwest News Radio.
0: A water rescue. Emergency calls for a person in the water launched a large response to the Pilchuck River last night. The Snohomish County Sky Valley and Snohomish Regional Fire and Rescue units all worked together to get a person out of the water and to a hospital. The person in the river was able to get to the bank of the river where they were stranded with no way to get out of the water. Crews quickly worked to get the patient out of the water and to the Centennial Trail where medics were waiting to head for a hospital. There's no update on that person's condition at this point. 10:34.
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0: A slow-moving Tuesday, Jared.
15: Yeah, especially in the Bellevue area. If you're on 405 in the southbound side there, the crash at Northeast 40th Street still causing major problems. The right lane still closed, and that's causing about a 20, maybe even 25-minute delay. From Bothell Everett Highway all the way down through Kirkland and into the north side of Bellevue. So, if you're driving from, looks like the Linwood to Bellevue area, it's still close to 45 minutes total drive there. That right lane is blocked, so be prepared to merge over to the left if you can, if you're stuck in that mess. Everett to Seattle on I-5 southbound is getting better, but still pretty slow. That's just routine congestion, though. 46 minutes drive from Broadway at Everett down to Mercer in Seattle. Of course, no express lanes available as you approach the Ship Canal Bridge. Tacoma to Seattle is much improved now. 35 minutes drive from City Center to Mercer. There is some construction again through SeaTac. The right lane is closed northbound on I-5 as you approach 188th Street. In the Northwest News Radio Traffic Center, I'm Jared Cirillo.
0: We might see some mist, some showers very late, very, very light. High into the low 60s, but a cloudy day ahead. And a low into the low 50s for this evening, which will also be cloudy. But tomorrow we change our ways. We can make changes. We're going to be mostly sunny and high into the upper 60s. Right now in Seattle, it is 56 degrees. And coming up, a scary new statistic for parents to consider when it comes to their young ones and swimming.
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0: ABC News correspondent Jim Ryan joined us earlier this morning for the most common cause of death used to be among 1 to 4 year olds was birth defects. Sadly, not anymore. Jim catches up with Brian Calvert here on Northwest News Radio.
11: No, 981 American children under the age of 20 died from drowning in 2023, the latest year for which there are statistics. The American Academy of Pediatrics is offering suggestions then, now that we're coming to a new swimming season, for protecting kids, especially children, very small children, from drowning. It's a major problem, Brandon, and one that the pediatricians are trying to address.
8: So let's talk about some of those tips. What are they saying about the youngest among us?
11: Well, first of all, being aware of drowning hazards, supervising kids, making sure that there is someone around to watch children, even kids up into their teenage years, to make sure that they're not getting into trouble. It used to be that the suggestion was that you could start swimming lessons with children even under the age of one, that they would take floating classes. Well, this report from the APA says that isn't necessarily true, that there's no statistical basis for showing that children who do these floating classes before the age of one are any safer in the water than that it cuts into drowning statistics. But supervising, having an adult there, an adult who is competent, can swim him or herself, and isn't under the influence of anything.
8: ABC's Jim Ryan on the line with us this morning. It's interesting that you bring up the supervision thing, Jim. It is very tempting, especially once your child hits the preteens or even the teenage years, to say, hey, just go swimming with your friends. It's no big deal. But it can be a big deal.
11: Well, it can, yeah. And this report points that out, that teenagers especially may overestimate their own skills and underestimate the risks. And that's how they often get into trouble, especially if they're swimming in a lake or a pond or just, you know, a swimming hole or something, that they overestimate, that they engage in risky behaviors and find themselves in trouble. So, yeah, that's why I think it's important, not just for children, early age children, infants even, but kids up into their teenage years, to be supervised when they're swimming.
8: Jim, did the report cover anything regarding the use of a swimming pool versus open water? I know, especially around our part of the world, there's a lot of warnings about swimming in lakes and rivers just because the temperatures are still so cold this time of year. You freeze up, your muscles go limp, and you just can't move when the water gets that cold.
11: You're right. And this report does point out that it points to a four-sided isolation pool fencing around pools. You know, swimming in ponds, lakes, obviously that's not an option, but self-closing, self-latching gates. And that's required by ordinances in a lot of the many parts of the country, that if you own a pool in your backyard or a public pool, they all have to have fencing to keep kids out. But yeah, making sure that those latches are in good repair, that they close on their own, and that they do latch. It also talks about life jacket use when you're out boating. So these recommendations all sound kind of familiar, but the American Academy of Pediatrics is trying to reinforce them right now, that since we are going into a swimming season.
0: ABC News correspondent Jim Ryan earlier today here on Northwest News Radio. Well, the jury didn't seem to buy Elon Musk's claim that he was, quote, tricked by Sam Altman. ABC News technology reporter Mike DeBusky also joined us earlier this morning. And Mike, there were lots of high-profile testimony involved, and still the verdict was unanimous.
12: A 9-person jury took just 2 hours to rule that basically Elon Musk's argument against Sam Altman here exceeded the statute of limitations. Let's remind ourselves exactly what we're talking about. Elon Musk was suing Sam Altman over the founding of OpenAI, which is one of the most prominent artificial intelligence companies in the world. It's the maker of ChatGPT. These two guys co-founded that company as a nonprofit in 2015. However, Elon Musk, after many years and after much back and forth between them, started to become aggravated that Sam Altman was moving the company more in the direction of a for-profit enterprise. In fact, OpenAI converted itself into a for-profit business last year. Elon Musk says this is basically a betrayal of his original vision, right? He wouldn't have invested this much money into this company had he thought that it was just going to be a money-making enterprise. He wanted this to be a nonprofit with the good of all humanity in mind, which was part of their stated goals. However, the jury ultimately found that while Elon Musk was aware of the moves the company was making towards being a for-profit as early as 2021, he didn't file this lawsuit until 2024, which means that it exceeded that 3-year statute of limitations requirement, and that means a loss for Elon Musk here. However, it was 3 weeks of trial, Brian, that saw much testimony from some of the biggest figures in Silicon Valley, not just Musk and Sam Altman, but also Satya Nadella, Mira Murati, many other kind of prominent figures here discussing kind of the interpersonal back and forth, the kind of catty fights that a lot of these guys had.
8: Well, and could that have a role perhaps maybe in some upcoming public offerings down the road?
12: Oh, absolutely. So we understand that both of Elon Musk's and Sam Altman's companies are planning to file IPOs before the end of the year. SpaceX, in Elon Musk's case, that's his private spaceflight company, but it also owns his artificial intelligence firm, XAI. The Wall Street Journal recently reporting that they could go public as soon as next month. And you can imagine that all this back and forth, right? All this testimony is going to loom large in investors' minds. I think the bigger question is going to be what effect all this testimony has on the perception of Sam Altman ahead of the expected IPO of OpenAI later this year. Sam Altman has been under this specter, these questions of trustworthiness for several years at this point. It really started germinating around 2023 when he was briefly ousted from the company he co-founded, OpenAI, for a period of about 5 days before eventually there was this sort of rallying movement at OpenAI to bring him back. The reason that the board of OpenAI said that they got rid of him was because he had not been consistently candid with them. And that sort of question of whether you can trust Sam Altman has followed him for years. Most recently, it was outlined in a 17,000-word New Yorker profile from Ronan Farrow.
0: That's ABC News technology reporter Mike DeBusky earlier today here on Northwest News Radio.
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1: This is a Bloomberg Money Minute. The city of Nashville will host the NFL's 2030 Super Bowl game for the first time at Nissan Stadium, a new facility scheduled to open next year as the home of the Tennessee Titans. With a week of events leading up to the big game, getting the nod can be a big economic boon for any city. Wall Street modestly lower this hour, well off the lows we saw earlier, on worries about higher oil prices driving inflation upward and on a continued sell-off in chipmaker shares. That's ahead of tomorrow's earnings from AI chipmaker NVIDIA. Right now, at this hour, the Dow, the Nasdaq, both down about 0.1%. The S&P only down about 0.1%, and oil is flat around $108.60 a barrel. And shares of Home Depot slightly higher this hour. That follows a strong earnings report for last quarter. But sales rose by less than expected. That's because of the struggling U.S. housing market. Combined with higher interest rates, it's keeping a lot of homeowners from doing new home improvement projects. Tom Busby, Bloomberg Radio.
0: 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Amazon down 2.3% for the day. 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
0: Right over to Jared Sorello we go.
15: Yeah, unfortunately, we haven't seen any new reports of an accident in almost an hour now, but gosh, that one at Bellevue is still causing some havoc here. Southbound 405, the crash near Northeast 40th Street, that's still causing at least a 20-minute delay. The right lane is closed, so as you come through Bothell and Kirkland there, you're going to get into very slow traffic, bumper to bumper, stop and go. Traffic is from about Beardsley, I'd say, all the way down through Kirkland and Northeast 40th Street. It's going to be an extra 20 minutes drive. About 42 minutes total drive right now from Linwood south to Bellevue on 405. Elsewhere, though, if you're driving the northbound side from Tukwila to Bellevue, it's much improved. 14 minutes now from West Valley Highway up toward the connection with I-90. All lanes should be open and you should be moving the entire way. A little bit of construction at SeaTac again today. Northbound on I-5 near 188th Street. You'll find the right lane is closed there. 34 minutes from City Center at Tacoma to Mercer in Seattle. In the Northwest News Radio Traffic Center, I'm Jared Sorello.
0: That's pretty cloudy across the entire state really right now, and a chance of light showers here in the Seattle area. High into the low 60s. Right now in Bremerton, 57. It's 57 in Puyallup and 57 in Seattle. If you're going to be heading north or south or east or west, well, if you're heading to Portland, it's 60 degrees and cloudy there. And in Spokane, it's also 60 degrees and cloudy. 10:46 right now at Northwest News Radio. Coming up, we will check more traffic and weather. And also, the latest local news.
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0: At 10:50, the nonprofit that bears Bill Gates' name no longer owns stock in the company he co-founded. We have details now from Northwest News Radio's Rich Johnson.
30: The Gates Foundation Trust has cleared its portfolio of Microsoft stock. Last week's trades amounted to about $3.2 billion and complete a move begun last year. The trust is the entity that manages the assets of the Gates Foundation itself. The foundation's given away more than $110 billion since its founding in 2000. Bill Gates last year announced that the foundation will go out of business in 2045, by which time it will have disbursed about $200 billion. Rich Johnson, Northwest News Radio.
0: There's a new car tab fee on the table for drivers in Snohomish County, but if passed, it would only raise two-thirds of the money needed to fill a $9 million budget shortfall. Public Works Director Kelly Snyder told the Everett Herald that they've already cut their operating costs by $10 million, delayed projects, and are operating with 74 open positions they're not filling. She said adding a $20 annual car tab fee would help keep the county with 34 employees and grant money that requires a match. The county voted to create a transportation benefit district required by state law to collect the new revenue, but did not approve the $20 fee at its last meeting. The proposal got kicked back to committee. Boeing's back on the hot seat with the National Transportation Safety Board launching its hearings today into the crash of that UPS jet in Louisville, Kentucky last year that killed 15 people. The hearings center on why an engine ripped away from the Boeing MD-11 jet just moments after takeoff. The UPS plane then exploded into a massive fireball when it crashed into several businesses nearby. Investigators say they found cracks in engine mount components. Boeing documented similar failures more than a decade ago, but no mandatory FAA directive was issued at the time. The MD-11, originally built by McDonnell Douglas before its merger with Boeing, remains a key cargo aircraft for FedEx, though UPS plans to retire its fleet. A Seattle law group bets big on artificial intelligence to do a lot of the legwork. Northwest News Radio's Marina Rockinger has more.
4: Artificial intelligence has made its way into countless industries and professions. Now, a Seattle startup says it could change the legal field by replacing some of the work traditionally handled by junior attorneys. GeekWire reports the Teleris Law Group is using more than 100 custom AI agents to handle tasks often done by law associates. Work that can drive up costs for clients. The company's attorney founders say their AI-powered approach can complete legal work faster and at a fraction of the price of a traditional law firm. Marina Rockinger, Northwest News Radio.
0: At 10:53, city leaders on the east side are looking to quiet down local protesters.
6: A new ordinance in Bellevue makes it a gross misdemeanor to protest outside someone's home in groups of four or more. The Seattle Times reports Bellevue City Council passed the measure 6-1, aimed at stopping what officials call harassment and intimidation of residents. Critics say it goes too far and infringes on First Amendment rights. Aaron Wright, Northwest News Radio.
0: It's time for more austerity moves in Whatcom County to try to mitigate a projected multi-million dollar deficit. The county executive is ordering a freeze on new hiring, suspending discretionary overtime, suspending staff travel and training, and limiting outside contracts for every service not required by law. Whatcom County is projecting a general fund shortfall of more than $8 million next year and more than $14 million in 2028. It's 10:54 now.
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0: And let's get a quick look from Jared Cirillo.
15: Yeah, still struggling through the Bellevue area. Unfortunately, a plan on about a 20, maybe even 25 minute delay on southbound 405. The crash near Northeast 40th Street. The right lane is still blocked there. So if you're all the way up from Beardsley down through Kirkland down at Northeast 40th Street, it's going to be an extra 20 minutes drive. Total drive right now still about 40 to 45 minutes from Linwood south to Bellevue. In the Northwest News Radio Traffic Center, I'm Jared Cirillo.
0: And weather-wise, cloudy and a low or high in the low 60s, mostly cloudy tonight, low in the low 50s, and then sunshine for Thursday through Saturday.
9: 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One of the most epic and famous musicals in history is on tour this week in Seattle. The Phantom of the Opera is live on stage at the Paramount tonight through Sunday. The countdown's on to our region hosting matches for FIFA World Cup, a chance for Seattle to show off its cultural vibrancy, a chance for you to witness some of the world's greatest athletes. Will these things happen or go bust? UW Professor Ron Crable explores five perspectives on the impact of the tournament tonight at 6:30 at Town Hall Seattle. Planning ahead, get your early soccer fix at the Blind Soccer Tournament happening all weekend at Interbay Stadium. Matches bring together the U.S., Kazakhstan, and Peru's national teams for a first-of-its-kind international competition in the Pacific Northwest. The event's free and open to all. That's my list. I'm Denise Whitaker on Northwest News Radio.
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26: From ABC News, I'm Wayne Cabot. People who were prosecuted for the January 6th attack at the Capitol, including those convicted of attacking police officers, could be eligible for taxpayer payouts from a $1.8 billion compensation fund. ABC's Alex Mallon has more about the fund created by the president to drop his lawsuit against the IRS.
27: The judge actually pointedly said that there was in no way a settlement that was signed off on or regulated and overseen by a judge. Blanche has repeatedly deflected. He said that this will be overseen by a commission that will consist of four people that he appoints, as well as one person that they will appoint in conjunction with Senate Majority Leader John Thune. But we heard Thune on the Hill earlier today saying that he is not a fan of this fund.
26: The president is said to be meeting today in the Situation Room to plot the next moves in the Iran war at the construction site for his ballroom. President Trump told one reporter that he came very close to ordering more strikes on Iran this week.
31: I was an hour away. We're
2: all set to go. You're talking about yesterday.
3: Yes.
2: We were going to be striking very, it would have been happening right now.
26: The U.S. was part of a joint operation with Nigeria to take out Islamic State fighters there. The military saying the operation has killed 175 fighters. President Trump has finally made an endorsement in the Texas Senate race, with the primary voting underway today. ABC's Jim Ryan reports from Dallas.
10: The battle between incumbent Senator John Cornyn and his challenger, Texas Attorney General Ken Paxton, has been bitter and it's been personal. But after he cast his own early ballot in the May 26th election today in Austin, Cornyn was asked whether he expected the endorsement of the party's standard bearer.
14: I think that ship has probably sailed.
10: Now President Trump has made it official, posting that Ken Paxton has my complete and total endorsement. The winner of next Tuesday's runoff will face Democrat James Tallarico in November. Jim Ryan, ABC News, Dallas.
26: Wall Street, the Dow down 100.

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1: China is right now welcoming Vladimir Putin days after hosting President Trump. Here's ABC national security analyst Mick Mulroy.
2: I think President Putin really wanted to get there as quickly as possible. Obviously, he views a relationship with China as absolutely pivotal. Those two countries believe they're a main pillar in the new multipolar world, as I like to say. And so he wants to really shore up that alliance and make sure there was no separation, if you will, from the President Trump's visit to Beijing.
1: Con Ed is investigating the death of a 56-year-old Westchester County woman who fell 10 feet down an open manhole in New York City. She had just stepped out of an SUV in Midtown. No construction was going on at the time, and the manhole cover was found about 15 feet away from the opening. Lyft is blocking a driver in Florida who charged a customer a $75 fee over spilled food and drinks, but it was a scam. The driver sent a doctored photo after picking up his teenage daughters from the beach in Boca Raton. The dad, Bert Gore, telling ABC affiliate WPBF, he confronted one of his daughters about that.
3: She goes, "Dad, that's AI. You could see the Gemini logo on the bottom right-hand side of one of the photos."
1: That's the logo for Google's AI.
3: If you're not paying attention to this and, you know, you're getting charged $75, I mean, you know, it can really add up. So you really got to pay attention.
1: Dad learned his lesson. Wayne Cabot, ABC News.
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5: An officer-involved shooting this morning in Bothell, and a gas tax hike goes before voters down in Oregon today. Those stories and much more ahead. It's 11:04 now.
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5: How are we looking out there, Jared Cirillo?
6: Well, we're not looking too bad. We continue to have that one accident that's still causing quite a mess in the Bellevue area. Southbound 405, still about a 15-minute delay. The right lane is blocked, but if you're coming from Kirkland into Bellevue, a crash at Northeast 40th Street. So be prepared to merge over to the left. But I still think we're looking at an extra 15 minutes. Stop-and-go traffic from Beardsley down to Northeast 40th Street. So it's about 34, 35 minutes drive time right now from Linwood south to Bellevue. From Tukwila to Bellevue, it's much better now, just 14 to 15 minutes on northbound 405 from West Valley Highway to the entrance to I-90. Not seeing any big problems on the I-5 corridor, just routine congestion coming from Everett to Seattle. Once you get past Shoreline, you're going to slow down pretty quickly. 38 minutes right now from Broadway at Everett to Mercer in Seattle. In the Northwest News Radio Traffic Center, I'm Jared Cirillo.
5: It is a gray day out there. Gray May, May gray. 60 degrees will be our high, pretty close. We are getting closer at 58 degrees right now in Bellevue, 57 in Seattle. And then tonight will be mostly cloudy with a low into the low 50s. Tomorrow we warm back up a little bit, get into the upper 60s, and the sunshine comes back. More details on that 8 minutes away here on Northwest News Radio.
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5: An officer-involved shooting early this morning in Bothell has police on the lookout for two suspects. A third is in a hospital. Snohomish County investigators say a Bothell police officer witnessed a driver make an illegal U-turn on the Bothell-Everett Highway around 12:30 this morning. The officer then approached the car when it stopped at a 7-Eleven parking lot. That's when the driver got out and ran, and one of the two passengers jumped in behind the wheel. One of them pointed a gun at the officer, who fired several shots into the car. A driver sped off, only to be about an hour later dropping off at St. Anne Hospital in Burien, a 19-year-old man with a gunshot wound. That person is reported in stable condition. Police found the unoccupied car a short while later in Burien, but the original driver and passenger remain at large. If you know anything, contact Bothell Police. The man accused of stabbing a transgender University of Washington student has been charged with murder. Lynn Ann Wen at Como News has

0: more on the investigation from Casey McNerthney with the King County Prosecuting Attorney's Office.
1: New details released in the murder of 19-year-old Juniper Blessing, the transgender UW student who was found stabbed more than 40 times in the laundry room of the Nordheim Court Apartments the night of May 10th. Prosecutors alleging the murder may have been a crime of opportunity.
2: What prosecutors allege is that this defendant was stalking another student that led him to the laundry room. That's where he found Juniper and where she was killed.
1: According to court documents, the suspect, identified as 31-year-old Christopher Leahy, is also accused of prowling through homes in Ravenna and on campus.
2: There was at least one other campus building that police say that he attempted to get into before this, the death of Juniper on the 10th.
0: Prosecutors say it appears that Blessing was picked at random. Leahy's arraignment is scheduled for this Thursday. The man accused of shooting a North Seattle beer garden worker in the back of the head faces an arraignment today. 20-year-old Lucas Lugan will enter a plea to the first-degree murder charge he faces in the death of Kusa Margarsa. Logan's attorney has said it was a case of self-defense, but prosecutors say the surveillance video at the Growler Guy's beer garden will prove otherwise. A call for trespassers ends with two felons in custody, along with the seizure of firearms, cash, drugs, and a stolen car. Seattle police say they arrested a 31-year-old woman, a 40-year-old man in South Lake Union Sunday night. The man had many warrants for his arrest, totaling more than $430,000. Both suspects now booked into the King County Jail for multiple felonies. It's primary election day in many states, including Oregon. Oregon voters there are deciding a major tax issue and nominating candidates for governor today. Northwest News Radio's Eric Heinz has more on Oregon's primary.
3: Oregon voters are asked to approve yet another gas tax increase, this time a 6-cent a gallon hike. The legislature approved the increase and big increases in vehicle and registration fees during a special session last year. Then opponents gathered enough signatures to take the issue to voters. Like Washington, Oregon has seen a big decrease in gas tax revenue because of more fuel-efficient vehicles and more people driving EVs and hybrids. Also, registered Republicans and Democrats will decide their party's nominees for several offices, including governor. Three Republicans are in a tight race for the right to face off with incumbent Tina Kotek. She's expected to easily win the Democratic Party nomination. Eric Heintz, Northwest News Radio.
0: As for gas prices up here, we are just a penny away from a milestone that none of us really want. The average price of gas in the Seattle Everett Bellevue region stands at $5.99 this morning. That's a 2-cent rise from Monday. Another new record, and it is the highest average price in the state as tracked by AAA. Premium gas in the region is also on the rise. That stands at $6.46 a gallon. 11:10.
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0: Yeah, let's check the markets.
5: This is a Bloomberg Money Minute. The city of Nashville will host the NFL's 2030 Super Bowl game for the first time at Nissan Stadium, a new facility scheduled to open next year as the home of the Tennessee Titans. With a week of events leading up to the big game, getting the nod can be a big economic boon for any city. Wall Street modestly lower this hour, well off the lows we saw earlier, on worries about higher oil prices driving inflation upward and on a continued sell-off in chipmaker shares. That's ahead of tomorrow's earnings from AI chipmaker Nvidia. Right now, at this hour, the Dow, the Nasdaq, both down about 0.1%. The S&P only down about 0.1%, and oil is flat around $108.60 a barrel. And shares of Home Depot slightly higher this hour. That follows a strong earnings report for last quarter. But sales rose by less than expected. That's because of the struggling U.S. housing market. Combined with higher interest rates, it's keeping a lot of homeowners from doing new home improvement projects. Tom Busby, Bloomberg Radio.
0: Costco's up a little more than $10 a share today. T-Mobile is up $1.82 a share. And Starbucks up about 29 cents. Amazon having a little bit of a tough day, down nearly 2%. It's 11:11 at Northwest News Radio, and coming up, we'll check traffic and weather.
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0: Don't really need the sunglasses out there, Jared.
15: No, definitely more of a gray day today for sure. At least we're not seeing any rain activity. The Redmond area, we've got some new activity with a crash on Lake Sammamish Parkway, northbound side between 51st Street and Northeast Leary Way. That's Highway 520 there. So be careful in the northbound lanes of Lake Sammamish Parkway. Traffic, no more than about a 2 or 3 minute delay. Also some new activity at Seattle now on the West Seattle Bridge, Spokane Street Viaduct, eastbound side at the exit ramp to I-5. There's a broken down vehicle partially blocking the exit ramp there, and that's causing slow traffic from 4th Avenue. About a 3 to 4 minute delay there as well. But the big story continues to be out at Bellevue. Southbound 405 continues to be about a 15 minute delay between Kirkland and Bellevue. The crash there at Northeast 40th Street, the right lane continues to be blocked. In the Northwest, News Radio Traffic Center, I'm Jared Cirillo.
0: Thank you, Jared. Yeah, it is gray out there. It's a gray May, gray day. It's 11:15, and it's only about 56 degrees still around the area. We're hoping to get up to 60, and then we will see some clouds through the night, low into the low 50s. But tomorrow, that's where we get better, according to George Waldenberger and the Como Weather Center.
16: Cool, mostly cloudy, a couple of raindrops, otherwise still pretty quiet today. Then tomorrow, Thursday, Friday, Saturday, afternoon sun returns, and we'll have multiple days in the 70s, back to the 60s with cloud cover on Sunday and Monday, 50s and rainy for Memorial Day. In the Como Weather Center, I'm meteorologist George Waldenberger, Como 4 News.
0: 56 degrees, 58 degrees in Bellevue, and 57 in Seattle at Northwest News Radio.
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0: A triple shooting outside of a Seattle nightclub has renewed the conversation around public CCTV cameras. Michelle Esteban with Como News reports.
17: Rapid gunfire outside a nightclub on Seattle's Capitol Hill captured on camera. Police say two men described as innocent bystanders on the sidewalk, just 23 and 28 years old, were hit by gunfire. A third victim is shot too. Police say he was involved in an altercation outside Cultura nightclub around 1 in the morning.
18: It was pandemonium.
17: Police say prior to the shooting, a fight broke out outside the club and a security guard tried to break it up but was not involved, as first reported.
19: Like scary, because you don't know which way. We all standing there. You don't know which way the bullets are coming.
17: The latest city shooting right on Pike Street, east of Broadway, an area some local residents and workers describe as a crime hotspot. The triple shooting renewing the political debate over whether city public space CCTV cameras should be installed and operating. Brian Kwan works nearby and wants city cameras watching.
20: Like everything goes on at nighttime, there's a lot of clubs and bars. I understand that, but in order for that to keep like that good, you know, face and face value and name, I feel like there's something definitely got to be done out here.
17: Seattle Mayor Katie Wilson recently issued an executive order pausing the expansion of surveillance cameras on Capitol Hill. And the cameras are off in other areas deemed crime hotspots, while the city waits on a privacy and data governance audit, a response to critics' fears that the federal government would potentially access such data.
8: Like, I don't think we need CCTV footage everywhere, like little spy cameras everywhere.
0: So far, no arrests have been made in that Capitol Hill shooting. The CDC is monitoring a deadly Ebola outbreak in the Democratic Republic of Congo. Officials say an American doctor has tested positive for the rare strain of the disease after working with patients in the DRC. Here's News Nation's Marnie Hughes.
18: At least 130 people have died and more than 500 suspected cases have now been reported. The CDC is issuing some new warnings to travelers, urging Americans to avoid unnecessary travel to the DRC, Uganda, and South Sudan. Also implementing additional screenings for travelers returning from that region. Health officials are working with the DHS as well to limit the entry of non-citizens for the next 30 days. Travelers who have recently spent time there or in neighboring countries could be denied entry into the U.S.
0: The World Health Organization is labeling the outbreak a public health emergency. The jury didn't seem to buy Elon Musk's claims that he was tricked by Sam Altman. ABC News technology reporter Mike DeBusky joined Brian earlier this morning on Northwest News Radio.
21: A 9-person jury took just 2 hours to rule that basically Elon Musk's argument against Sam Altman here exceeded the statute of limitations. Let's remind ourselves exactly what we're talking about. Elon Musk was suing Sam Altman over the founding of OpenAI, which is one of the most prominent artificial intelligence companies in the world. It's the maker of ChatGPT. These two guys co-founded that company as a nonprofit in 2015. However, Elon Musk, after many years and after much back and forth between them, started to become aggravated that Sam Altman was moving the company more in the direction of a for-profit enterprise. In fact, OpenAI converted itself into a for-profit business last year. Elon Musk says this is basically a betrayal of his original vision, right? He wouldn't have invested this much money into this company had he thought that it was just going to be a money-making enterprise. He wanted this to be a nonprofit with the good of all humanity in mind, which was part of their stated goals. However, the jury ultimately found that while Elon Musk was aware of the moves the company was making towards being a for-profit as early as 2021, he didn't file this lawsuit until 2024, which means that it exceeded that 3-year statute of limitations requirement, and that means a loss for Elon Musk here. However, it was 3 weeks of trial, Brian, that saw much testimony from some of the biggest figures in Silicon Valley, not just Musk and Sam Altman, but also Satya Nadella, Mira Murati, many other kind of prominent figures here discussing kind of the interpersonal back and forth, the kind of catty fights that a lot of these guys had.
22: Well, and could that have a role perhaps maybe in some upcoming public offerings down the road?
21: Oh, absolutely. So we understand that both of Elon Musk's and Sam Altman's companies are planning to file IPOs before the end of the year. SpaceX, in Elon Musk's case, that's his private spaceflight company, but it also owns his artificial intelligence firm, xAI. The Wall Street Journal recently reporting that they could go public as soon as next month. And you can imagine that all this back and forth, right, all this testimony is going to loom large in investors' minds. I think the bigger question is going to be, what effect all this testimony has on the perception of Sam Altman ahead of the expected IPO of OpenAI later this year. Sam Altman has been under this specter of these questions of trustworthiness for several years at this point. It really started germinating around 2023 when he was briefly ousted from the company he co-founded, OpenAI, for a period of about 5 days before eventually there was this sort of rallying movement at OpenAI to bring him back. The reason that the board of OpenAI said that they got rid of him was because he had not been consistently candid with them. And that sort of question of whether you can trust Sam Altman has followed him for years. Most recently, it was outlined in a 17,000-word New Yorker profile from Ronan Farrow.
0: That's ABC's Mike DeBusky here on Northwest News Radio. Students at Bothell High School say their voices were not heard in a recent vote by the North Shore School Board to eliminate the school's longstanding school resource officer program. Northwest News Radio's Eric Heitz has more.
1: Last Monday, 4 out of 5 board directors voted not to renew Bothell police officer Garrett Ware's contract for the 26-27 school year. A student petition to save the SRO program has more than 4,000 signatures so far, and students walked out of class in protest on Monday. Then they showed up at a board meeting last night, even though that topic was not on the agenda.
2: At the last board meeting, you said that my voice was heard. It was not heard, as you were already reading your pre-planned speeches saying no.
3: I want to see the information that you have that led you to this decision.
1: The board voted to end the contract, citing concerns about students of color feeling unsafe. Bothell High will instead have a second campus supervisor in the fall. Officer Ware will likely return to patrol duties. Eric Heintz, Northwest News Radio.
0: Well, if you don't have one of those blue check marks on your X account, you know, your old Twitter account, you might have to dial back your postings because the social media platform will now restrict those of us unverified users to 50 original posts and 200 replies per day. That's right, 50 posts per day is what your limit is. There's also a limit of sending 500 direct messages daily. Seems like a lot to me. It's 11:24.
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0: Jared, I can't even do 15 texts a day.
15: Well, it's amazing if you think about it, how many texts you actually do send a day. It surprised me when I looked at it, that's for sure. Traffic is, hopefully you're not texting in traffic, that's for sure. We are still dealing with a lot of trouble in the Bellevue area. Southbound 405 at Northeast 40th Street, we're still seeing about a 20-minute delay. It's been well over an hour now since this accident happened in the right lane as you approach Northeast 40th Street, southbound, coming out of Kirkland. So plan on about 42 minutes drive from Linwood south to Bellevue on 405 right now. If you are trying to get into Bellevue, you may want to stay on I-5 if you're coming from the North Sound area and just use either the toll road 520 or go down to Mercer Island. Go down to I-90 instead and get into Bellevue either one of those ways, because Linwood to Bellevue on southbound 405 is just a parking lot right now. In the Northwest News Radio Traffic Center, I'm Jared Cirillo.
0: We are getting ourselves set for sunshine to return, but it's just going to take another day. Tomorrow, it will be mostly sunny with a high in the upper 60s, and then Thursday and Friday, sunny near 70. Saturday, partly sunny into the upper 60s. But today is gray, and it's just going to be that way with mostly cloudy conditions all the way into the evening. Our high will be in the low 60s today, low into the low 50s tonight, and right now it's 58 degrees in Seattle at Northwest News Radio.
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26: Will you commit that none of this money will go to President Trump's campaign donors?
27: I am not committing to anything beyond the settlement agreement itself.
11: Acting Attorney General Todd Blanche dodging questions from Senator Chris Coons about a taxpayer fund to pay Trump allies, including people who were prosecuted for the January 6th attack at the Capitol. Blanche says the $1.8 billion fund would be overseen by a commission that doesn't have to reveal who gets paid. President Trump is figuring out next moves in the Iran war a day after calling off more bombing at the request of Gulf allies.
28: I had made the decision. So they called up, they had heard I made the decision. They said, sir, could you give us a couple of more days? Because we think they're being reasonable.
11: President Trump has endorsed Ken Paxton in the Texas Senate race, hoping to defeat incumbent John Cornyn, with the primary voting underway today in six states, a test of the national mood. This is ABC News.
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0: It's good to be with you on this Tuesday, 11:31. One suspect recovering from a gunshot wound, two others remain at large. This after an officer-involved shooting in Bothell in the parking lot of a 7-Eleven store near Thrasher's Corner after midnight. A Bothell police officer encountered a car with three people inside. One of them pointed a weapon at the officer. The officer fired into the car. That car drove off. Later in Burien, a man appeared at a hospital with a gunshot wound. It's a first-degree murder charge for the man accused of stabbing a University of Washington student to death, but prosecutors say it may have been a crime of opportunity, not a hate crime. That was under considering given the victim, the 19-year-old Juniper Blessing, was a transgender woman. The man accused of shooting a North Seattle beer garden worker in the back of the head faces an arraignment today. Lucas Logan allegedly shot Growler Guys worker Kusa Margarsa. The Logan's lawyer calls it self-defense. A new gas tax hike is in the hands of Oregon voters today. They are also working to nominate candidates for governor in their primary today. It is 11:33 at Northwest News Radio. A week after a local school board votes to end its school resource program, students walked out of class and into another board meeting to protest. Those Bothell High students are angry that Bothell Police Chief Officer Garrett Ware's contract with the North Shore School District won't be renewed next year. They walked out of class. They went to another school board meeting last night. The issue was not on the agenda, but Superintendent Justin Irish told the group they are still willing to talk. Four of five board directors cited concerns that the program does not align with the district systems that support all students. A swift water rescue team had to race to get someone out of the Pilchuck River last night. Moving fast, Snohomish County and Sky Valley Fire and Marines say the person was able to get to shore, but they were stranded there until crews arrived. Rescue workers got together. They got the patient to a waiting ambulance at the Centennial Trail and headed to a hospital. We have no update, though, on the person's condition. 11:34 now at Northwest News Radio.
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0: Right to Jared we go.
15: Well, that situation we are still talking about at Bellevue on 405 in the southbound lanes. We still have the right lane blocked there with that crash as you approach Northeast 40th Street. So if you're coming from Kirkland, even up toward Bothell, down through Kirkland and into the north side of Bellevue, it is very, very slow. I think we're seeing delays still right about 20 minutes. Bumper-to-bumper traffic from Juanita Woodinville Way all the way down to Northeast 40th Street. Looks like the car is out of the ditch there, but they're still causing quite a trouble there off to the right lane. And, in fact, this is just changing here. They're just getting word that the accident is cleared and opening up all lanes. So hopefully we'll start to see some improvements here pretty quickly, but it's still very slow in that area. Linwood to Bellevue right now, still 45 minutes drive time. In the Northwest News Radio Traffic Center, I'm Jared Cirillo.
0: Patience will pay off if you are desiring sunshine. Today we have the clouds and they'll stick around as we just linger into the low 60s a little bit later. This evening into a low near 50 degrees. But as we are plugging through the day right now, the Puget Sound area is in the mid to upper 50s right now. We will see sunny conditions though beginning on Wednesday. And those will stick around all the way through Saturday at this point, perhaps longer. It's 11:35 at Northwest News Radio.
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8: These are your political insights from ABC News. President Trump is dropping his multi-billion dollar lawsuit against his own government for the leak of his 2019 tax returns in exchange for a fund to compensate those alleging they were victims of weaponization under President Biden. This does not sit well with Minority Leader Chuck Schumer.
12: Trump is shaking hands with himself, making his own deal with himself in order to fund his insurrectionist army to the tune of billions of dollars.
8: A committee of Mr. Trump's choosing would evaluate claims and awards for the $1.8 billion fund. Tuesday means primary day for six states, Pennsylvania, Alabama, Kentucky, Georgia, Idaho, and Oregon. The president's influence will be tested on the candidates he backed ahead of the midterms. Tova Noel, a former prison guard on duty at the New York prison where Jeffrey Epstein died, testified Monday the late convicted sex offender received special treatment, including having access to medications in a way no one else did. I'm Stephanie Officer, ABC News.
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14: What was that?
13: Festival fans can now experience their favorite music festivals from the comfort of home. Disney Plus and Hulu have announced they will live stream performances from Bonnaroo, Lollapalooza, and Austin City Limits. The streams will also include exclusive interviews and behind-the-scenes content from performers. Disney is the parent company of Hulu, Disney Plus, and ABC News.
14: Then go and get it.
13: HBO Max has released a second teaser for Lanterns. The new trailer reveals that Emmy Award winner Laura Linney will be joining the cast. Lanterns is set to premiere on August 16th. The American Music Awards have announced that the Pussycat Dolls will be returning to the AMA stage with a special performance by Busta Rhymes. The Pussycat Dolls join a slate of previously announced performers, including Carol G, Billy Idol, and Cat's Eye. The AMA Awards will air on CBS and stream on Paramount Plus on May 25th. Happy birthday to country star Lainey Wilson, who's 34 today. Mike Dubusky, ABC News.
0: At 11:38, ABC's Brad Milkey chimes in on some primitive behavior. An American tourist arrested for breaking in to a worldwide known monkey habitat.
16: And one last thing. There's often a trade-off to being a celebrity. You get the glory, the accolades, sure, but you also get the overzealous fans who want to follow you around. Some of them might even try to invade your personal space. That trade-off seems especially unfair if you don't even know you're a celebrity, because, say, you're a monkey.
17: I'm here with my family. We're visiting from Australia.
18: I hope we see Punch for sure. I want to put him on my Instagram account. Everybody's waiting to see him.
16: A while back, you might have heard of Punch the Monkey. His name is Punch. He's a Japanese macaque. And a few months ago, Punch went viral because he had been abandoned by his parents. This happens sometimes. Sometimes the adults are too young to look after something else. Sometimes their environment puts stressors on them that makes them unable to focus on their offspring. So anyway, Punch was put in this group of other monkeys at the Ichikawa City Zoo. And while other macaques went to their parents whenever times were tough, Punch had no one. He was just drawn to this plush toy a zookeeper had bought him. A stuffed orangutan, which Orphan Plush treated as a surrogate mother. Cutest, most heartbreaking story you can think of, right?
19: And so you're cheering for Punch.
20: Yeah, yeah. You want him to do well.
19: Yeah.
16: Fast forward to Sunday. Punch is now 9 months old. He's getting along okay in his little troop. Well, two men are arrested for invading his enclosure. These guys were apparently seeking attention. One was wearing a costume with a huge foam emoji headpiece before they were quickly apprehended by zoo employees. Our Japanese broadcast partner, NHK, says both these men are in their 20s and both are Americans. Yeah. One has apparently denied the charges. The other isn't cooperating with police at all. But this is not the only case of intruders with celebrity animals. Mu Deng, the celebrity pygmy hippo in Thailand, was startled when a man broke into her space, recording her with his iPad. Back in the 1990s, one morning, a man was found dead in an orca tank at SeaWorld after he climbed in overnight when the park had closed. Here, Punch and his fellow macaques all seemed agitated, hiding near a huge rock. What is a celebrity animal to do? This zoo in Japan says they're now installing nets around the enclosure to protect the animals. Think about that. For years, a cage was a sign of a zoo that wanted to keep animals locked in at risk to their health. Now, barricades are going back up, but this time, it's to keep the influencers out.
0: It's 11:40 at Northwest News Radio. There's a new fund set up by the Trump administration to, in essence, pay claims to what many would refer to as supporters of the president. ABC News national correspondent Stephen Portnoy joined us earlier this morning to discuss this with Brian Calvert on Northwest News Radio.
21: It does. And look, and there's a lot we don't know about this. There's some we do. Lots of questions about the legality of all this. Certainly lots of criticism about it. And questions about whether there's anything that can be done to stop it. What we're talking about is the creation of what the Trump administration is calling an anti-weaponization fund. The plan is to take $1.8 billion from taxpayer funds from the Treasury and disperse that money to alleged victims of government weaponization and lawfare. Under the order that was issued yesterday by Acting Attorney General Todd Blanch, he is empowered to appoint five members of a board that will control this fund. We don't know who these five people will be. According to the documents, one of those five will be recommended by congressional leadership. These five people can be removed by the president at any time for any reason. And their obligation is to distribute this $1.8 billion fund just before the president's term ends. Democrats call this one of the most corrupt things they've ever seen or heard of. And the fear is that this money could go into the pockets of people who stormed the Capitol and ransacked the Capitol on January 6th of 2021. The president, asked about this yesterday, said, well, people were targeted by the Biden administration and had their lives ruined and they need to be reimbursed. What he seems to be talking about are the people who were charged with crimes, indicted by grand juries, convicted by petit juries, and sentenced by judges. To the president, those people are victims. Last night, we learned that a senior official at the Treasury Department, the general counsel, the top lawyer of the Treasury Department, resigned rather than being a part of setting up this anti-weaponization fund.
1: Talking with ABC News national correspondent Stephen Portnoy. Stephen, as you mentioned in your lead-in, there are so many questions to this one, and I can't help but to ask, what about everyone else who has been charged with a crime and convicted of a crime, no matter what it is? I mean, could they have legal grounds to seek compensation if this actually goes through?
21: The whole concept turns the system of justice that we have in this country on its side. The idea that because a person has been accused of a crime or convicted of a crime, that therefore something has been done wrong to them, is a very sideways look at the whole system. One of the questions is, well, can't somebody bring a lawsuit to block this in federal court? They can certainly try. But one of the challenges they'll undoubtedly face is the fact that judges are only tasked with presenting actual, you know, with hearing arguments over actual cases and controversies that are presented by people who have been injured in some way. And the average taxpayer is not able to make a claim in court that they've been injured by the decisions of a government.
1: Do you think there's a chance the Supreme Court could eventually get involved in this one?
21: I think if there's a way for a case to be brought, that ultimately only the Supreme Court could settle it.
0: That's ABC News national correspondent Stephen Portnoy earlier today here with Brian Calvert on Northwest News Radio. That puts us at 11:44.
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0: And a quick look at the numbers before we get to traffic. The Dow, S&P 500, and NASDAQ are all down anywhere from a tenth, from a third of a percent to half of 1%. Oil is continuing to hover, but it's still at $108.59 a barrel. Now we check traffic with Jared.
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0: What's the update, my friend?
2: Well, the update is finally, after a rough couple of hours, we're finally seeing some movement on the southbound side of 405 coming into Bellevue from the north side. Coming out of Kirkland, only about a 5 to 6 minute delay now as things really start to get back to normal. You may still have some slow traffic there from Juanita Woodinville Way down toward Northeast 40th Street, but all lanes are now back open on that southbound side. If you're driving from Linwood to Bellevue, plan on 27 minutes right now from I-5 down to the exit from Main Street. Tukwila to Bellevue looks good. Not seeing any problems at all on northbound 405. Just 12 minutes from West Valley Highway to the connection with I-90. If you're driving on I-5, Everett to Seattle, 31 minutes on southbound I-5 from Broadway at Everett down to Mercer in Seattle. You should not have any problems at all. Maybe an extra 3 to 4 minutes getting across the Ship Canal Bridge. In the Northwest News Radio Traffic Center, I'm Jared Cirillo.
3: A cooler, mostly cloudy day, but some sun breaks possible, along with a couple of stray showers or raindrops or drizzly spots. Overnight 50 with the clouds breaking up more. Then for tomorrow, back near 70 with some sunshine. Mid-70s Thursday, Friday, Saturday. Sunday in the 60s with more cloud cover and rain on Monday for Memorial Day. In the Como Weather Center, I'm meteorologist George Waldenberger, Como 4 News.
0: The magic number right now is 58. 58 degrees in Bremerton, Everett, Puyallup, Bellevue, and Seattle. 58. Brought to you today at 11:46. Coming up next, we'll check traffic and weather and cover more local news.
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0: Here you are, and we are glad you are here. Thanks for joining us on Northwest News Radio. I'm Scott Carty, and this is the Midday Report. There's renewed focus on Boeing today during the first of 2 days of hearings into the deadly crash of that cargo jet near Louisville last year. The federal hearings are examining why an engine tore away from a Boeing MD-11 just moments after takeoff. The separation sent the UPS plane crashing into businesses in a massive fireball. 15 people died. And investigators say they found cracks in engine mount components that may have gone undetected during maintenance. Boeing has documented similar failures more than a decade ago, but no mandatory FAA directive was issued at the time. The final report on the crash from the National Transportation Safety Board, not expected for another year. The foundation that bears the name of the co-founder of Microsoft has completed a major shift in its investment portfolio. Northwest News Radio's Rich Johnson explains.
22: The Gates Foundation Trust no longer owns any shares of Microsoft. SEC filings last week show the foundation sold more than 7.5 million shares of Microsoft stock for about $3.2 billion. GeekWire reports the sale does not reflect any hostility towards Microsoft. In fact, the trust started that sell-off last year. About 4 years ago, 27% of the trust's total assets were in Microsoft stock. The Gates Foundation Trust is the entity that manages the assets of the foundation itself. Rich Johnson, Northwest News Radio.
0: Shutterstock is a big step closer to its planned merger with competitor Getty Images. The deal has won the conditional approval of regulators in Great Britain. And without that sign-off, the new graphic images company would have had to form a separate entity to continue operating in the UK, the world's sixth largest economy. Seattle-based Shutterstock offers a vast library of photos, music, videos, and more, as does Getty Images, also with local connections. U.S. regulators have already approved the deal to form a single company. and that'll be worth more than $3.7 billion. The AI startup Anthropic is looking to expand its Seattle footprint. The Puget Sound Business Journal says the company is negotiating a lease for more office space in South Lake Union. Anthropic is behind the AI app Claude and is heavily backed by Amazon. While several other AI firms are concentrated in Bellevue, Anthropic appears committed to downtown Seattle. Its website shows about 35 job openings in Seattle. If you want to see what the ocean floor looks like, now's a pretty good time. You can get deep into the sound. Stella Sun with Como News says you still have a few more days of these really low tides.
11: At the Edmonds waterfront,
12: we saw a sea anemone.
11: Sea anemones, starfish, crabs, and other marine mammals often hiding under the sea were on display for hundreds to see.
15: I didn't expect this crowd, but it's amazing.
11: Some of the lowest tides of the year are happening this week.
12: And exploring the tide pools.
11: Exploring the tide pools are possible thanks to the gravitational pull of the moon and the sun temporarily receding the ocean waters.
0: Low tides expected today at 1:26 p.m. And as someone who has gone to experience those, especially down in Edmonds there, I'll give you the pro tip. On a cloudy day, it's a lot better because it's not so bright. You're not blinded out there. You can see the real colors of the sea life. And also, it's usually not as crowded. The lowest tides of the year are expected to be coming up this June.
1: I'm Brian Calvert with the Almanac, a look at what happened on this day in history. It was this day in 1884, the Ringling Brothers opened their first circus. In 1911, Caesar Sella became the first person convicted of a crime through the use of fingerprints. In 1973, legendary racehorse Secretariat won the Preakness. That same year, Stevie Wonder went to number one on the U.S. singles chart with this song. Inspired by his wife, it would earn him a Grammy Award for the Best Male Pop Vocal Performance. In 2009, the pilot episode of Glee airs. And in 2019, Robert F. Smith announced he would pay off almost 400 student loans for graduates of Morehouse College in Atlanta. This date in 2022, Mercedes confirms the sale of the world's most expensive car at $142 million. It was a 1955 Mercedes-Benz SLR Coupe. And this was the number one country song in the U.S. on May 19th, 2009. That's the song She's Country by Jason Aldean. That's today's Almanac on Northwest News Radio.
0: I remember when those students at Morehouse College got that payoff. I wonder what they're doing now, 7 years later. It's 11:54.
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0: A quick look at traffic now from Jared Sorello.
2: Yeah, still seeing about an 8 to 9 minute delay in the Bellevue area, Scott. Southbound 405 approaching Northeast 40th Street. Although the accident's actually been cleaned up, all lanes should be back open. But we're still seeing stop and go traffic from Juanita Woodinville Way. Plan on about 25, almost 26 minutes there on southbound 405 from Linwood down to Bellevue. No other reports of any significant trouble, though. In the Northwest News Radio Traffic Center, I'm Jared Sorello.
0: And like we're saying, gray skies out there, lots of clouds, and they'll hang around for the rest of the day into the evening, but we will start to get sunny tomorrow, and we'll find our way into the upper 60s. So we'll start to warm up there, then we'll really warm up on Thursday and Friday with sunshine near 70 degrees. And right now it's 58 pretty much anywhere you go here around these parts with Northwest News Radio. 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
28: From ABC News, I'm Wayne Cabot. A compensation fund for people claiming to be unfairly prosecuted under President Biden, including people who attacked police officers at the Capitol, is raising questions for the administration today. Vice President J.D. Vance wouldn't say who exactly would qualify.
29: Every single case has its own details. Every single case has, you know, there are things about it that maybe don't meet the eye. We're just going to look at every case by case. That's all I'm saying. I'm not committing to giving anybody money or committing to giving no one money.
28: ABC Stephen Portnoy reports that when the taxpayer-funded payouts became public,
30: the top lawyer at the Treasury Department submitted his resignation just hours after the announcement of what the administration calls its anti-weaponization fund. Sources say General Counsel Brian Morrissey pushed back against some aspects of the arrangement. The plan is for a five-member board to oversee the disbursement of $1.8 billion to those who have experienced what administration officials have called weaponization and lawfare.
28: The three people killed by two teenage gunmen at a San Diego Islamic Center have been identified as Nadir Awad, who turned away members from the gunfire, security guard Amin Abdullah, who bravely made the ultimate sacrifice to save others, and Mansour Kaziha, a loving husband, father, and grandfather. Authorities are reviewing a video apparently posted online by one of the suspects that appears to capture a live stream of the attack and its immediate aftermath. The mother of one of the shooters warned police 2 hours before the attack that her son was suicidal and had taken guns from the house. President Trump says he was about an hour away from ordering more strikes on Iran this week, but then the Gulf allies pressured him to hold off.
3: Yeah, it was all done. The boats, the ships are all loaded. They're loaded to the brim, and we're all set to start.
28: That construction noise you hear there is the White House ballroom being built. An hour before the close on Wall Street, the Dow is now down 260 points. You're listening to ABC News.
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0: Kentucky, Oregon, and Pennsylvania. Today, Trump endorsed Ken Paxton for Texas Senate. Tourists behaving badly. Could be a very long summer if tourists keep acting up this way, says ABC's Sherry Preston.
1: Tossing a coin in Rome's iconic Trevi Fountain is supposed to mean you'll someday return to the city. But what if you toss yourself in? That's what a tourist from New Zealand did, fully clothed. Swam around as Italian police ordered him to get out. He's been banned from returning to the fountain ever, so there's your answer. In Japan, an American tourist wearing a smiley face head entered the zoo enclosure housing Punch, the little monkey who carries around that stuffed orangutan. Another tourist filmed it for social media. The monkey scattered. The tourists were arrested. Sherry Preston, ABC News.
0: The CDC confirming that an American missionary doctor, Peter Stafford, has tested positive for Ebola in Central Africa. He's being airlifted to Germany. Dr. Scott Myrie is a colleague.
2: We're super thankful that he is on the way, and actually we think receiving some monoclonal antibodies that have proven helpful, though maybe not specific for the Bundibugyo Ebola virus.
0: There are more than 500 suspected cases and 131 deaths. I'm Wayne Cabot, ABC News.
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5: Plenty to cover out there.
6: Yeah, finally. Actually, it's calming down out here. All of that activity that we saw in the Bellevue area is finally cleaned up. Southbound 405, finally seeing movement. That crash near Northeast 40th Street cleaned up, out of the way. So all lanes should be back open there. In fact, it's pretty good drive time now from Linwood to Bellevue. It's down to about 20 minutes. So that's only about 3 to 4 minutes slower than normal through Bothell and Kirkland area. All lanes should be open the entire way. If you're driving on the main highway, I-5 southbound from Everett to Seattle, it's 32 minutes drive from Broadway down to Mercer. If you're driving in from Tacoma to downtown Seattle, it's 32 minutes. You should stay moving the entire way. By the way, if you're headed to the docks down at Tacoma on the ferries, they're reporting about 40-minute delays between the Point Defiance and Tahlequah docks. In the Northwest News Radio Traffic Center, I'm Jared Cirillo.
5: Gray, very May gray out there, and we're going to push our way up to the low 60s. We hope. We're just hovering around 58 degrees right now through most of the Puget Sound area. More clouds tonight continuing at a low into the low 50s. But then tomorrow, the sunshine parade starts, and it'll stick around town at least through Saturday, keeping us dry and getting a little bit warmer. Thursday and Friday looking to be up near 70 degrees.
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5: Bothell police are continuing to search for two people who were in a car and were part of an officer-involved shooting early this morning in Bothell, just after midnight. Bothell police officers approached a car in the parking lot of a 7-Eleven near Thrasher's Corner, and before the officer got there, the driver got out, ran away. Another passenger moved into the driver's seat, fired up the car, and as they were going, a passenger also in the car aimed a gun at the approaching officer. The officer fired several shots into the car as it took off. Then an hour later, a 19-year-old showed up at a hospital in Burien with a gunshot wound, dropped off from that same car. He's reported in stable condition. And then that car was later found a short time later, but with nobody in it. It was abandoned. The two others in the car remain at large. And even though the incident happened in King County, Snohomish County's response team is leading the investigation. It may have just been a crime of opportunity, is what prosecutors are saying. 31-year-old Christopher Leahy now faces a charge of first-degree murder after the killing of 19-year-old Juniper Blessing in an off-campus housing complex May 10th. Here's Lynn Ann Wen from Como News.
7: Prosecutors say it appears Blessing was picked at random, not targeted because of their gender identity. And for now, the evidence does not point to a hate crime.
8: It's just she wasn't even doing anything. She was just doing her laundry. And how is it that we can feel so unsafe in our own homes, especially when you're trying to get an education?
7: The impact of Blessing's death still felt throughout campus, in the tributes to the 19-year-old in Red Square and outside the building where they were killed.
9: What the university is going to do to make sure that people feel safe being here, especially trans students.
5: Blessing was found with more.

0: More than 40 stab wounds. Surveillance video shows the presence of Christopher Leahy. It also shows him looking to where the power cord to that camera went when it was disconnected. The man being held in connection with the shooting death of a restaurant worker in North Seattle faces an arraignment hearing today. Lucas Logan is accused of first-degree murder in the death of Kusa Margarsa at the Growler Guys Beer Garden off Lake City Way. His attorneys have already begun making a case for self-defense, but prosecutors say Logan shot Margarsa in the back of the head, and surveillance video proves it. A stolen car with drugs, firearms, cash, high-value electronics, and two convicted felons inside are all now in police custody. Seattle police officers say the man and woman inside the car were asleep with drug paraphernalia in their hands when they responded to a trespassing call in the South Lake Union area Sunday night. The 40-year-old man in the car has multiple warrants for his arrest. They arrested him and a 31-year-old woman for felonies, including possession of a stolen vehicle, stolen firearms, and narcotics. And because both suspects are convicted felons, they're prohibited from having guns. In political action today, it's a busy primary election day in the Northwest for our friends in the state of Oregon. Voting on a major tax issue, nominating candidates for governor. More on today's Oregon primary from Northwest News Radio's Eric Heitz.
1: As gas prices continue to rise, Oregon voters are being asked to approve yet another increase, a 6 cent a gallon hike in the state gas tax. The state legislature approved the hike and big increases in vehicle registration fees during a special session last year. But opponents gathered enough signatures to put the matter to voters. Like in Washington, Oregon's seen a big decrease in gas tax revenue, thanks to more fuel-efficient vehicles and more people buying EVs and hybrids. Also in Oregon, registered Republicans and Democrats will decide their party's nominees for several offices, including governor. Three Republicans are in a tight race for the right to challenge incumbent Democrat Tina Kotek. She's expected to easily win her nomination. Eric Heintz, Northwest News Radio.
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3: This is a Bloomberg Money Minute. The negative sentiment on Wall Street today coming from new worries about inflation. Meantime, on your mark, get set, travel. United Airlines says it's seeing double-digit gains in bookings for the summer compared to a year ago, with more than 53 million air travelers expected on United this summer. And watch out, it sees nearly 4 million flyers this coming holiday weekend. Some changes at Google's YouTube, including a new design for its iconic search box and new artificial intelligence coding tools. Google has updated its search engine with agents that can help you do things like track topics of interest, make reservations and monitor your health, and also some features limited to paying YouTube subscribers. Google also rolling out several new tools for developers to write code. And ahead of Father's Day, the makers of Fireball Whiskey are selling a Dad Bod Whiskey Fanny Pack for $25. It resembles a rather hairy, shirtless belly and contains a small bottle of Fireball. Denise Pellegrini, Bloomberg Radio.
0: 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Oh boy, those whiskey fanny packs, those sound like something fun that I do not want to receive, kids. Coming up, we'll check traffic and weather, and also we'll go in depth on that tragic day in San Diego at the San Diego Islamic Center. It's next on Northwest News Radio.
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0: And if you turn gently to your right, right there, yeah, that's Jared Cirillo.
10: Here I am waving my hand. And that's me. We are seeing much better conditions, finally, after a rough couple of hours out at Bellevue, that's for sure. Things are much better now. Southbound 405, if you're driving from Linwood down to Bellevue, is down to about 18 minutes. Now we're starting to see a little bit of congestion south of Bellevue, from Bellevue to Tukwila, southbound 405, from Main Street down to West Valley Highway. That's about 16 minutes drive as well. But there's no reports of any accidents anywhere along the way now. All lanes should be open. We've also seen a little bit of congestion developing between Puyallup and Lakewood on westbound 512 from South Meridian to the connection with I-5. About 18 minutes drive now. There's no reports of any accidents there. There may be some activity there as you approach I-5 because we suddenly start to see some pretty good, about twice the drive time there, some pretty good congestion developing again westbound 512 between Puyallup and Lakewood. In the Northwest News Radio Traffic Center, I'm Jared Cirillo.
0: Still staying pretty cool out there. It's 58 degrees throughout the Puget Sound area. We're hoping to go a few more degrees and get ourselves into the low 60s for the day with clouds later tonight and a low in the low 50s. Tomorrow's sunshine returns, upper 60s for Wednesday, near 70 for Thursday and Friday, and Saturday partly sunny into the upper 60s.
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0: Yesterday afternoon, just about 24 hours ago, tragedy in San Diego at the Islamic Center of San Diego, where three people were killed. Here's ABC's Trevor Ault joining ABC's Brad Milkey.
11: Yesterday afternoon, we started getting alerts. Something was happening in San Diego, California.
12: This is the Islamic Center of San Diego. We're trying to find out if anyone was hurt.
11: Shots had rung out near an Islamic community center. Not only does this facility have a mosque where people worship, it's also got a school for young kids.
13: Preschool through third grade students who attend school there being escorted out.
11: As calls came in, authorities were worried. A lot of ammunition had been fired, and there were now multiple victims. And it was unclear what sparked this, but one thing was clear. Police did not think this was a classic lone wolf attack. That's because police found two teenagers that they believe took part in it. Let's take you to San Diego right now. ABC's Trevor Ault is standing by. Trevor, what happened yesterday?
14: I mean, this was extremely frightening, Brad. Anytime you get the notification about a potential active shooter, it's worrying. But in this instance, where we're waiting for information and you're hearing law enforcement talk about possible shooters that were still at large for at least a little bit, it was extremely frightening there in San Diego. And what we've learned is that they were first called, law enforcement, just before noon yesterday. And what they say is that this pair of shooters, a 17-year-old and a 19-year-old, arrived at the Islamic Center in San Diego, the largest mosque in San Diego, with shotguns and other weapons that law enforcement believe, according to sources, that they stole from their parents. And they opened fire outside of the Islamic Center. The time that law enforcement got there, which was pretty quickly, they say 4 minutes after they were called, they were there on the scene.
15: When officers arrived on scene, they came across, in some form or fashion, three deceased individuals, victims. One was a security guard at the center.
14: What they say is that the very actions of those people, including the security guard, may have prevented those two shooters from actually going inside. And this is not just a place of worship, Brad, not just a mosque. This is a school.
16: Everybody back 50 feet.
12: We have seen children running out of that building. We've seen police sprinting with people away from that building and searching door to door with their weapons drawn.
14: But apparently these two shooters fled the scene, although they weren't done shooting.
17: I was in my house when I heard the shots ring out on my street. Then a few minutes later, go out and look, and some glass on the street.
14: According to law enforcement, they were seen a few blocks away, firing then at a landscaper who was outside.
15: The landscaper's going to be okay, but we are still investigating that scene. It appears he may have been shot in the helmet that deflected and saved his life. But that is not totally confirmed at this point.
14: And then eventually, they were found dead from self-inflicted gunshot wounds in the middle of the neighborhood.
15: There were no officers involved in firing their weapons. But that is still very preliminary at this point. But that's what we believe.
18: You mentioned how quickly police arrived. It seemed like they immediately knew that this was a really significant incident. What was the response like?
14: It was interesting, Brad, because they revealed this yesterday in their second press conference, that they actually had been tipped off about one of these suspects 2 hours before the shooting happened. They said that they got a call from that suspect's mother that she had started to notice a few things. First, she was concerned that her son was suicidal and that weapons were missing from her home.
15: Her vehicle was missing, in addition to her son.
14: But then as she was on the phone with them, they say that she kind of was piecing things together and then became very worried that he might do something violent, that he was last seen with a companion of his, that law enforcement say they were both dressed in camouflage. And because of that, San Diego police actually say they were actively trying to prevent a possible shooting there 2 hours before the actual shooting occurred. The problem is they didn't know where. The mother had a lot of writings from her son. A lot of it was suicidal, but some of it had hateful rhetoric.
15: We're actively investigating this as a hate crime.
14: Both the writing that the mother had, and also there were some writings that were found, according to sources, inside the vehicle where these two suspects were found dead. The problem is a lot of the hateful rhetoric was very broad, and it made it very difficult for them to pin down exactly where this person might go or whether or not it was something that they would actually follow through on.
15: There was no specific threat, especially no specific threat to the Islamic Center. It was just general hate kind of speech that I think covered a wide gamut.
14: So they tried to track down that stolen vehicle. They, according to their camera technology, it pinged near a mall. They thought a shooting might happen there, so they sent officers over there. They also knew that this suspect had ties to a local high school, so they warned the school about anything happening there.
15: Officers were in the area, still talking with mom.
14: And then suddenly, they had alerts about shots being fired there at the mosque.
15: And that was just a few blocks away. Those officers, once they heard what was happening at the Islamic Center, immediately dispatched themselves to the mosque.
14: Now, according to San Diego police, they say they were very meticulous about trying to prevent this action, and they were adamant that they responded very quickly once they learned where those shooters actually were. But just a terrifying few hours for the community in San Diego, and even though it's believed that these actions, particularly of the security guard, prevented further violence, three people's lives were lost.
18: Well, and I was going to say, what have you been hearing from this community? Because I just imagine that any house of worship under attack like this would be absolutely terrified. And despite sort of security measures, like you said, there's been a loss of life here.
14: Well, I mean, the very fact that they have a security guard, Brad, means they had thought about the possibility of this happening going back years. And this is something that we've seen in houses of worship from all kinds of religions in America that has significantly ramped up in just the past decade.
19: The religious intolerance and the hate, unfortunately, that exists in our nation is unprecedented.
14: The imam there went and spoke at the press conference and talked about this threat level and how this is something that the entire community and really every religion has been worried about because of the rising level of hatred in America.
19: It's a house of worship. It's not a battlefield.
14: I spoke to one man who said he'd known the security guard since they joined the mosque 4 years ago, that the security guard is a father of eight himself.
20: I mean, this guy is type one of those guys that you just see me like, man, even though your day was going wrong, you would just smile. You know, he just had that kind of heart.
14: And for him to die in such a way in front of the mosque where he was working to protect those people is just heartbreaking for every member of that community.
18: And with that in mind, you've actually seen houses of worship across the country overnight, even here on the East Coast, ramping up their security. Trevor Ault there in San Diego. Thank you.
14: Thank you, Brad.
0: And in San Diego, just moments ago, another press conference wrapping up. The mayor of San Diego there heaping praise upon the San Diego Police Department for their response and also praising the security guard who was killed. The police saying that that security guard saved more than 140 children in his actions. Ultimately, this ended up as a suicide later in the day. And a reminder that if you or someone you know needs emotional support, please reach out to the 988 Lifeline, call 988 or check them online. It's 1224 at Northwest News Radio.
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0: And here's Jared Cirillo.
10: All in all, traffic not looking too bad, but yes, as I suspected, we have some activity at Puyallup now. Between Lakewood and Puyallup, we started to see some really heavy congestion there on the westbound side of Highway 512. Looks like there is a crash near 15th Avenue Southwest, and that's causing stop-and-go traffic from 7th Avenue over to 15th Avenue. It's 19 minutes drive right now from Meridian to the connection with I-5. And once you get past 15th Avenue westbound, you should get going again all the way to the exit ramps with the highway. Tacoma to Seattle, northbound I-5, no problems there. You're 32 minutes drive. And if you're driving from the north sound, Everett to Seattle, also you should stay moving. 28 minutes drive from Broadway down to Mercer. In the Northwest, News Radio Traffic Center, I'm Jared Cirillo.
0: We're staying gray and cloudy into this evening, a low near 50 degrees. But then tomorrow we'll see sunshine make its way back into the great PNW, mostly sunny, a high into the upper 60s tomorrow. Thursday and Friday, sunny near 70. Saturday, more sun on the way, upper 60s. 58 degrees right now in Seattle at Northwest News Radio.
21: 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Many people deal with anxiety but may not know where it stems from. Now, a new study finds a brain chemistry difference in people with anxiety. Scientists at the University of California found that people with anxiety disorders have lower levels of choline. That's a nutrient needed for healthy brain function. Researchers say the discovery is the first clear chemical brain pattern linked to anxiety. Depression can not only affect your mind, it can take a toll on your body. Lack of sleep or too much sleep are common. Fatigue and exhaustion, even for everyday tasks, can be overwhelming. Headaches, digestive problems, and changes in appetite or weight can affect your body when you have depression. And can fish calm you down? Mental health experts say yes. Studies find people with home aquariums experience less stress and anxiety after they watch their fish swim around their tank. And there's an added physical benefit. Watching fish swim can lower blood pressure and reduce heart rates. And that's today's Northwest Lifebeat on Northwest News Radio.
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27: ABC News, I'm Wayne Cabot. Police in San Diego say victims of gunfire yesterday at a mosque fought and died, saving others. One of the teenage shooters apparently posted a live stream of the attack before the killers killed themselves. Chief Scott Wall.
28: What you will not hear from us today is the names of these two suspects. Today is about our victims in our community.
27: Vice President J.D. Vance says using nearly $2 billion taxpayer dollars to compensate wronged Americans would finally put an end to what happened on January 6th.
29: Let's turn the page on this thing that we did under the last administration where we tried to throw people in prison because they had the wrong politics. Let's throw people in prison who broke the law.
27: He didn't rule out paying compensation to people convicted of assaulting police officers that day. President Trump says he was an hour away from ordering more strikes on Iran this week before allies said don't do it. This is ABC News.
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0: The Gates Foundation is changing their portfolio a bit, and we are running into other problems with schools and the water that they have in their systems. Those stories and much more coming up. We're also continuing to follow the story of a young man who showed up at a hospital in Burien this morning. This after he received a gunshot wound about an hour before from an officer-involved shooting in Bothell. Police say the officer fired when a passenger in a car pointed a gun at him. That car then took off. Dropped that 19-year-old off at the hospital, the same car, but then police later found the car abandoned. The two other people involved in the incident remain on the run. King County prosecutors say the stabbing death of a University of Washington student may be a random crime, not a hate crime. Christopher Leahy was charged with first-degree murder yesterday in the death of 19-year-old Juniper Blessing. Good to have you here. It is 12:33 at Northwest News Radio. After 7 hours of negotiations, Seattle police have arrested a man accused of stabbing another person. Around 2:30 this morning, officers responded to reports of a fight at the Martin Court apartment complex in the city's Georgetown neighborhood. Seattle Police Detective Eric Munoz tells the Seattle Times the suspect stabbed the other person in the chest, then barricaded himself inside a unit. That suspect was taken into custody for investigation of felony assault. That victim in serious condition. And students at Bothell High say their voices were not heard in a recent vote by the North Shore School Board to eliminate the school's longstanding school resource officer program. And Northwest News Radio's Eric Heinz tells us they sure made their voices heard last night.
4: Last Monday, 4 out of 5 board directors voted not to renew Bothell Police Officer Garrett Ware's contract for the 26-27 school year. A student petition to save the SRO program has more than 4,000 signatures so far, and students walked out of class in protest on Monday. Then they showed up at a board meeting last night, even though that topic was not on the agenda.
6: At the last board meeting, you said that my voice was heard. It was not heard, as you were already reading your pre-planned speeches saying no.
7: I want to see the information that you have that led you to this decision.
4: The board voted to end the contract, citing concerns about students of color feeling unsafe. Bothell High will instead have a second campus supervisor in the fall. Officer Ware will likely return to patrol duties. Eric Heintz, Northwest News Radio.
0: Emergency calls for a person in the water launched a large response to the Pilchuck River last night. That rushing river had a person in it who was able to get to the bank of the river, but they were stranded with no way to get out of the water. The Snohomish County, Sky Valley, and Snohomish Regional Fire and Rescue Units all worked together to get the person out of the water and to a hospital. We were awaiting an update on that person's condition. 12:34 now.
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0: And Jared Sorello has the update for you.
10: We are still seeing some struggles at Puyallup now in the westbound lanes of Highway 512 near 15th Avenue Southwest. There is an accident working there, so that is causing about a 10-minute delay, it looks like, right now. If you're driving between Puyallup and Lakewood westbound, plan on 16 minutes. It's also slowing traffic in the eastbound lanes, but the accident's actually in the westbound side. The eastbound side, all lanes should be open, but either direction there, it's about 15 to 16 minutes drive. The High 5 corridor looks good. I'm not seeing any trouble at all between Olympia and Tacoma. Less than 30 minutes drive. Tacoma north to Seattle, 34 minutes drive. A little bit of congestion that's developing on the northbound side there as you approach the Boeing Field area, but that's pretty typical. You should stay moving. Also, some slower traffic now developing on the southbound side of I-5 from Lake City Way all the way down to Stewart Street. All lanes should be open, though. No express lanes as you approach the southbound side. The Ship Canal Bridge. In the Northwest News Radio Traffic Center, I'm Jared Sorello.
0: It's gray out there. Darn it. We'll see the sun, though, back tomorrow. Clouds until then, and a high into the low 60s. Low near 50 degrees tonight. 58 in Seattle right now.
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0: At 12:36, you may not see payphones these days, certainly not many of them, but in one Northwest neighborhood, there is an old phone on a utility pole. And Northwest News Radio's Brian Calvert shares the story behind it.
8: There's a gadget in your life you rarely go anywhere without. I'm talking about that smartphone next to you.
9: They're kind of a distraction. It's more of a distraction, less of a connection nowadays.
8: You can do so much with them. Perhaps too much on that handheld device. It's called a smartphone, but how often do you actually use it as a telephone? I want to take you back to a time not long ago when the telephone wasn't about scrolling, streaming, and texting.
11: Reach out and touch someone. Reach out, call up and just say hi.
8: If you work with someone from Generation Z, you're going to need to help them understand that using a phone required a much different skill set in the 1950s, 60s, 70s, and into the 80s. Remember the rotary dial phone? You'd place your finger in the hole in the corresponding number and turn clockwise until you hit that piece of metal known as the finger stop. It appears someone in Victoria, B.C. is using this piece of nostalgia to remind us that hearing a voice is the next best thing to being with someone in person. Someone has placed two rotary phones on a utility pole in one Victoria neighborhood. There's a sign next to the phones that reads,
12: call your loved one, tell them everything, and practice here. Yeah, that's really sweet.
8: Now, you need to keep in mind, these particular phones aren't hooked up to phone lines. This is a place of pretend, if you will, or a place of reflection. Maybe a place to practice what a real conversation is like using a phone. Maybe a place to practice that conversation that you know you need to have, but is kind of hard to have.
12: I mean, it feels like a toy at this point because it's so much fun.
8: People are starting to line up in the neighborhood, waiting for a chance to use the old rotaries.
13: Hello?
8: And CTV News listened in. With permission, of course.
13: Remember you telling me that you were kind of going through some stuff?
14: Hi, Tom. And Levi's feeling better. Yep.
15: Hello, ma'am. You are a wonderful woman.
8: That last call was to the woman's grandmother, no longer living, but the granddaughter needed to tell her Nan how special she truly was.
16: Reach out and touch someone.
17: Reach out and touch someone far away. Give them a call.
8: These old rotaries are just on the street corner, perhaps meant to encourage us to have one more conversation and type one less text message.
14: Do we tell our loved ones that we love them that often enough, and then all of a sudden they're gone, right? So, yeah, happened to me too many times.
8: Which is exactly why this woman used these old phones on the pole more than once. Sure, texting someone seems faster and more efficient in these modern times, but these people bet you'll agree that there's nothing like hearing three special words actually spoken versus written.
13: I just wanted to tell you that I love you a lot.
14: I just wanted to call and tell you I love you.
15: Love you so much. Mwah. That's so sweet. I love that. That's so cute. Oh, yeah. I'm emotional.
8: Brian Calvert, Northwest News Radio.
0: Oh, I love it. I love it. And being somebody who was raised on Whidbey Island, I can tell you that there are still some payphones up there that are not pay. They're just there still from Whidbey Telecom. And you can go and just use them to make local calls for free. There's one in downtown Langley, one on the highway. I love them. Good to have you here at Northwest News Radio. It is 12:39, and a heavy topic that we need to cover, a scary new statistic for parents to consider when it comes to their young ones and swimming. ABC News' Jim Ryan joined Brian earlier today.
18: No, 981 American children under the age of 20 died from drowning in 2023, the latest year for which there are statistics. The American Academy of Pediatrics is offering suggestions then, now that we're coming to a new swimming season, for protecting kids, especially children, very small children, from drowning. It's a major problem, Brian, and one that the pediatricians are trying to address.
8: So let's talk about some of those tips. What are they saying about the youngest among us?
18: Well, first of all, being aware of drowning hazards, supervising kids, making sure that there is someone around to watch children, even kids up into their teenage years, to make sure that they're not getting into trouble. It used to be that the suggestion was that you could start swimming lessons with children even under the age of one, that they would take floating classes. Well, this report from the APA says that isn't necessarily true, that there's no statistical basis for showing that children who do these floating classes before the age of one are any safer in the water, and that it cuts into drowning statistics. But yeah, supervising, having an adult there, an adult who is competent, can swim him or herself, and isn't under the influence of anything.
8: ABC's Jim Ryan on the line with us this morning. It's interesting that you bring up the supervision thing, Jim. It is very tempting, especially once your child hits the preteens or even the teenage years, to say, hey, just go swimming with your friends. It's no big deal. But it can be a big deal.
18: Well, it can, yeah, and this report points that out, that that teenagers especially may overestimate their own skills and underestimate the risks, and that's how they often get into trouble, especially if they're swimming in a lake or a pond or just, you know, a swimming hole or something, that they overestimate, that they engage in risky behaviors and find themselves in trouble. So, yeah, that's why I think it's important, not just for children, early age children, infants even, but kids up into their teenage years, to be supervised when they're swimming.
8: Jim, did the report cover anything regarding the use of a swimming pool versus open water? I know, especially around our part of the world, there's a lot of warnings about swimming in lakes and rivers just because the temperatures are still so cold this time of year. You freeze up, your muscles go limp, and you just can't move when the water gets that cold.
18: You're right. And this report does point out that it points to a four-sided isolation pool fencing around pools. You know, swimming in ponds, lakes, obviously that's not an option, but self-closing, self-latching gates. And that's required by ordinances in a lot of the many parts of the country, that if you own a pool in your backyard or a public pool, they all have to have fencing to keep kids out. But yeah, making sure that those latches are in good repair, that they close on their own, and that they do latch. It also talks about life jacket use when you're out boating. So these recommendations all sound kind of familiar, but the American Academy of Pediatrics is trying to reinforce them right now, that since we are going into a swimming season.
0: ABC's Jim Ryan earlier here on Northwest News Radio. It is 12:43.
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1: This is a Bloomberg Money Minute. It's really been a down day for stocks as the bond market flashes new warning signs of inflation. Also, golf getting some attention. LIV Golf, according to sources, has begun laying the groundwork for a potential U.S. bankruptcy filing if it fails to raise new funds. LIV also preparing a business plan for potential investors. It's also considering shifting its headquarters to the U.S. to benefit from the more favorable bankruptcy restructuring laws here. U.S. regulators are pausing some cyber-related examinations of the largest banks to give the U.S. banks time to bolster their systems against cyber threats exposed by Anthropic's new Mythos AI model. And Alphabet's Google is redesigning its iconic search box and adding new artificial intelligence coding tools as part of its campaign to expand influence in the age of AI. Google planning to update the search engine with agents that can help you track topics of interest, make reservations, and monitor your health. Denise Pellegrini, Bloomberg Radio.
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0: It's 12:44, time to check in with Jared.
3: And we are still seeing some delays both sides of Highway 512. The westbound side, there had been the report of an accident there near 15th Avenue. It looks like the accident's cleared, but now we're still seeing some trouble in the eastbound side. It's about 18, 19 minutes drive on eastbound 512 from Lakewood to Puyallup. But there's no reports of any accidents on that eastbound side, but traffic is definitely about a 9 to 10 minute delay. Also, some heavier congestion that's been developing here within the last few minutes on I-5. In the northbound lanes, about a 3 to 4 minute delay from Columbian Way and the West Seattle Bridge up to the exit for James and Madison Streets. That's just routine congestion, though. There's no reports of any accidents. Kind of the same story building there north of the Ship Canal Bridge from Lake City Way all the way down to Stewart Street. Also about a 4 to 5 minute delay and some heavier congestion that's been building here within the last 20 or 30 minutes. In the Northwest News Radio Traffic Center, I'm Jared Cirillo.
5: Mostly cloudy and cool today. A couple of raindrops here and there, but many areas dry. If you do catch a shower, it should be brief and light. For tomorrow, closer to 70 with afternoon sun. Thursday, Friday, Saturday, more sun, mid-70s with the clouds returning Sunday in the 60s. And cool showers on Monday for Memorial Day. In the Como Weather Center, I'm meteorologist George Waldenberger, Como 4 News.
0: I'm going to have to get to George and tell him that from now on, I want to hear more about brief and light showers. Brief and light. We're not really seeing any of them now. It's just gray out there. But we have finally worked our way up to a balmy 60 degrees on this fine Tuesday. 60 degrees in Bellevue and in Puyallup and Bremerton and here in Seattle at Northwest News Radio. More local news coming up next.
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0: 1249 now at Northwest News Radio. I'm Scott Carty. This is the Midday Report, and I appreciate you joining us and taking the time to be here. New into the newsroom now, a school district is replacing water outlets at its elementary schools after testing for lead. We get the update now from Northwest News Radio's Eric Heitz.
4: Everett Public Schools shut off taps across the district this month after tests found water from some outlets contained elevated levels of lead. The district is replacing numerous water outlets and restricting others to hand washing only. The Everett Herald reports the replacement plans involve only some of the schools tested. More action is expected to be approved in June. All of the schools in the district have already been tested and have had temporary measures implemented to prevent lead exposure. Eric Heintz, Northwest News Radio.
0: Also new to the newsroom, the effort to refurbish Seattle Center has two new allies, the mayor and a city council member. Details from Northwest News Radio's Rich Johnson.
25: Mayor Katie Wilson and Councilmember Rob Saka have introduced a non-binding resolution that states their intention to put forth a bond to finance a major renovation of the center, what they call a civil, cultural, and economic asset for Seattle. The center has a multi-million dollar backlog of needed maintenance, including replacing much of the heating, plumbing, and electrical systems. The size and structure of the bond are still to be determined, but Saka told the Seattle Times it's clear they need to do something as soon as possible. Rich Johnson, Northwest News Radio.
0: The nonprofit that bears the Bill Gates name no longer owns stock in the company that Gates co-founded. The Gates Foundation Trust has cleared its portfolio of Microsoft stock. Last week's trades amounted to about $3.2 billion, and they complete a move begun last year. The trust is the entity that manages the assets of the Gates Foundation itself. The foundation has given away more than $110 billion since its founding in 2000. Bill Gates announced last year that the foundation will go out of business in 2045, by which time it will have dispersed about $200 billion. A Seattle law group bets on big on artificial intelligence to do a lot of the legwork. Here's Northwest News Radio's Marina Rockinger.
6: Artificial intelligence has made its way into countless industries and professions. Now, a Seattle startup says it could change the legal field by replacing some of the work traditionally handled by junior attorneys. GeekWire reports the Telaris Law Group is using more than 100 custom AI agents to handle tasks often done by law associates. Work that can drive up costs for clients. The company's attorney founders say their AI-powered approach can complete legal work faster and at a fraction of the price of a traditional law firm. Marina Rockinger, Northwest News Radio.
0: A merger between Seattle-based Shutterstock and Getty Images has already been cleared by the Justice Department, and now regulators in Great Britain have signed off with one condition. Shutterstock must sell its editorial arm for the UK to grant final approval. Shutterstock and Getty Images plan to form a combined photo, video, music, and images licensing firm worth about $3.7 billion. The UK can't stop the merger, but it would force the new entity to divest all of its assets here. It is 12:53 at Northwest News Radio.
7: 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One of the most epic and famous musicals in history is on tour this week in Seattle. The Phantom of the Opera is live on stage at the Paramount tonight through Sunday. The countdown's on to our region hosting matches for FIFA World Cup, a chance for Seattle to show off its cultural vibrancy, a chance for you to witness some of the world's greatest athletes. Will these things happen or go bust? UW Professor Ron Crable explores five perspectives on the impact of the tournament tonight at 6:30 at Town Hall Seattle. Planning ahead, get your early soccer fix at the Blind Soccer Tournament happening all weekend at Interbay Stadium. Matches bring together the U.S., Kazakhstan, and Peru's national teams for a first-of-its-kind international competition in the Pacific Northwest. The event's free and open to all. That's my list. I'm Denise Whitaker on Northwest News Radio.
0: And coming up on Monday, Denise Whitaker will be doing a very special for Memorial Day. Northwest News Radio honors the fallen. Denise Whitaker reports service and sacrifice. That'll be coming up Monday, and it is a must hear right here on Northwest News Radio. It's 12:54.
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0: And a quick look from Jared.
3: Yeah, we're still seeing a little bit of a delay between Lakewood and Puyallup in the eastbound lanes. There had earlier been an accident in the westbound lanes. Things are getting back to normal, but still a little bit of a struggle there. About a 3 to 4 minute delay on eastbound 512 between I-5 and South Meridian. A little bit of congestion also building on I-5 if you're coming into Seattle downtown area. Whether you're headed northbound, you're going to slow down starting at Columbian Way. If you're headed southbound, you're going to start slowing at Lake City Way. In the Northwest News Radio Traffic Center, I'm Jared Cirillo.
0: We are staying gray, but we finally hit 60 degrees. We'll be cloudy tonight with a low near 50, and then the sunshine returns tomorrow here at Northwest News Radio. 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
25: ABC News, I'm Wayne Cabot. Vice President Vance says a fund to pay aggrieved Americans would be decided case by case. And about those who attacked cops at the Capitol, ABC's Stephen Portnoy.
28: He did say the administration is not trying to give money to anybody who attacked a police officer. And he said that claims would be evaluated on a case-by-case basis. He suggested some people who were duly convicted by juries and sentenced by judges may have been subject to kangaroo courts with judges who mistreated them. Broadly, Vance said the intent is to give money from this $1.8 billion settlement fund to those, in his view, were really mistreated. He even said Hunter Biden is welcome to apply.
25: ABC's Alex Stone is in San Diego, where three victims of a mosque attack are now identified.
29: One was the manager for 40 years of the bookstore here at the mosque and was a beloved member of the staff inside the mosque. Another was a community member who, according to the Islamic Center of San Diego, played a major role in getting people away from the gunfire and so that they were not hit getting them inside. And then Amin Abdullah, the security guard here, who we understand from the mosque that the shooters actually came in through the main gate here, and then Abdullah fired on them, and there was an exchange of gunfire, and he took them on.
1: To Texas, where a senator suffers a setback.
5: President Trump promised months ago to endorse either incumbent Senator John Cornyn or challenger Ken Paxton, adding that he would ask the other to drop out. Well, he's finally made his choice, throwing his support to Paxton. Cornyn says it'll take more than just GOP votes to defeat Democrat James Tallarico in November's general election.
8: You need independents and the occasional convert from the other party, and Ken Paxton will get none of those.
5: Trump, by the way, has not asked Cornyn to end his reelection campaign yet. Jim Ryan, ABC News, Dallas.
1: Dow down at the close, 321 points. 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
1: Well, the word out of Georgia from election officials now is that the Republican primary voters have slightly outnumbered Democratic voters so far today, this primary day. Unclear if Republicans

0: they saw died before they and were buried before they could be tested, because the epidemic was identified as Ebola virus so late after so many cases have happened. But they're all asymptomatic.
1: 131 deaths reported so far. Some of the cruise line passengers quarantined at the National Quarantine Unit in Nebraska for possible exposure to hantavirus, well, they've had it. At least two have asked to quarantine at home instead. But the CDC says, nope, they got to stay isolated 12 more days. The incubation period for hantavirus lasts up to 2 months. I'm Wayne Cabot, ABC News.
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3: It's good to be with you here at Northwest News Radio. I'm Scott Carty. We're continuing to cover an officer-involved shooting this morning in Bothell, and a gas tax hike goes before voters in Oregon today. It's 104.
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3: Jared Cirillo is keeping his eyes on the gray roadways for you.
4: Yeah, and we've seen a little bit of trouble down between Puyallup and Lakewood in the last 30 minutes or so. Things finally getting back to normal, though, on 512 westbound side near 15th Avenue. Traffic is pretty much back to normal now, both sides. You're about 10 to 11 minutes total drive there on 512 between South Meridian and the connection with I-5. So you shouldn't find too much trouble there at all. Tacoma to Seattle, northbound I-5, 32 minutes drive from city center up toward Mercer. Now, there is just a little bit of congestion as you approach Columbian Way in the West Seattle Bridge. There had been the report of a broken down vehicle in that area as well, but I'm not seeing any problems at all from the north side of Boeing Field. You should stay moving all the way through into downtown. The southbound side, kind of the same story if you're driving from Everett to Seattle. 27 minutes drive on southbound I-5 from Broadway down to Mercer. No reports of any trouble at all. Drive safely in the Northwest News Radio Traffic Center. I'm Jared Cirillo.
3: Only 60 degrees out there for most of the Puget Sound area. We will get down to about 50 later tonight with the clouds continuing to hover around, but they will break up tomorrow. It'll be sad for them, but they'll break up. Mostly sunny tomorrow, and that'll begin a sunny streak for you. Thursday and Friday will get up near 70 degrees.
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3: Early this morning, an officer-involved shooting in Bothell. It has police on the lookout for two suspects. A third is in the hospital. Here's what happens. Snohomish County investigators say a Bothell police officer saw a driver make an illegal U-turn on the Bothell-Everett Highway about 12:30 this morning. The officer then approached that car when it stopped into a 7-Eleven parking lot. And that's when things got bad. The driver got out and ran. One of two passengers jumped behind the wheel, and the other passenger pointed a gun at the officer. The officer did return and fired several shots into the car. About an hour later, after that car sped off at St. Anne Hospital in Burien, that same car pulled up and dropped off a 19-year-old man with a gunshot wound who is in stable condition after being transported to Harborview. Police found the unoccupied car a short while later in Burien, and the original driver and passenger remain at large. The man accused of stabbing a transgender University of Washington student has been charged with murder. Lynn Ann Nguyen at Como News has more on the investigation from Casey McNerthney with the King County Prosecutor's Office.
5: New details released in the murder of 19-year-old Juniper Blessing, the transgender UW student who was found stabbed more than 40 times in the laundry room of the Nordheim Court Apartments the night of May 10th. Prosecutors alleging the murder may have been a crime of opportunity.
6: What prosecutors allege is that this defendant was stalking another student that led him to the laundry room. That's where he found Juniper and where she was killed.
5: According to court documents, the suspect identified as 31-year-old Christopher Leahy is also accused of prowling through homes in Ravenna and on campus.
6: There was at least one other campus building that police say that he attempted to get into before the death of Juniper on the 10th.
3: Prosecutors say it appears the Blessing was picked at random. Leahy's arraignment is scheduled for Thursday. The man accused of shooting a North Seattle beer garden worker in the back of the head faced arraignment today. 20-year-old Lucas Logan will enter a plea to the first-degree murder charge he faces in the death of Kusa Margarsa.

0: Logan's attorney has said it was a case of self-defense, but the prosecutors say otherwise. They say surveillance video at the Growler Guys on Lake City Way shows that he was shot in the back of the head. It's 1:09 at Northwest News Radio. In Oregon, it's primary election day, and there are decisions to make on a major tax issue and nominating candidates for governor. Here's Northwest News Radio's Eric Heitz.
1: Oregon voters are asked to approve yet another gas tax increase, this time a 6 cent a gallon hike. The legislature approved the increase and big increases in vehicle and registration fees during a special session last year. Then opponents gathered enough signatures to take the issue to voters. Like Washington, Oregon has seen a big decrease in gas tax revenue because of more fuel-efficient vehicles and more people driving EVs and hybrids. Also, registered Republicans and Democrats will decide their party's nominees for several offices, including governor. Three Republicans are in a tight race for the right to face off with incumbent Tina Kotek. She's expected to easily win the Democratic Party nomination. Eric Heintz, Northwest News Radio.
0: And car prowls under investigation. A spree that happened over the weekend. Here's Jeremy Harris with Como News.
2: It was 4:30 in the morning when a car pulls into the parking lot of the Garfield Station Apartments in Parkland. Four people get out and their intentions are immediately clear. They smash out windows, going car by car. Two of the suspects seem to be acting as lookouts. By morning, a deputy arrived and began tallying up the damage.
3: 1, 2, 3, 4, 5, 6, 7, 8, 9, 10, 11, 12, 13, 14 cars.
4: We're frustrated for those victims that we're serving. You can tell the frustration in their voice. And one of the victims, particularly, he had already been hit the night before.
2: Pierce County Sheriff's Deputy Carly Capetto says quick burglaries like this can have a huge impact on victims.
4: These windows, and this is probably on the low scale, could cost $200 to repair. If you're talking 14 vehicles, that's a lot of money that people have to come up with to replace a window.
0: Anyone with information on the suspects is urged to contact the Pierce County Sheriff's Office.
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0: Well, the market has wrapped up for the day, and the results are in the red. The Dow down nearly 0.7%. Same with the S&P 500. The NASDAQ down a little bit more, about 0.8%. Oil remained relatively flat, but it's still at $108.59 a barrel. Coming up, we'll check on news, traffic, and weather right here on Northwest News Radio.
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0: Keeping us going is Jared Cirillo.
3: Yeah, unfortunately, we are starting to go now. We've seen a little bit of trouble between Lakewood and Puyallup, but that seems to be alleviated for the most part. No more than about 10 to 11 minutes drive on 512 there either way between Lakewood and Puyallup. You should stay moving all the way there. The Valley Freeway also looks good between Sumner and Renton. I'm not seeing any problems at all. 20 minutes drive between 410 and 405, whether you're headed north or southbound. The congestion that I'm seeing on I-5 is also been fairly minimal. The northbound side, you'll slow down just a little bit from Columbian Way and the West Seattle Bridge, Spokane Street area, all the way through I-90 and Dearborn Street. You'll free up a little bit as you pass the exits for James and Madison Streets, but expect a maybe 3 to 4 minute delay again as you approach the Ship Canal Bridge. But again, nothing serious. You should stay moving the whole way. In the Northwest News Radio Traffic Center, I'm Jared Cirillo.
8: Mostly cloudy, a couple of raindrops, otherwise still pretty quiet today. Then tomorrow, Thursday, Friday, Saturday, afternoon sun returns and we'll have multiple days in the 70s. Back to the 60s with cloud cover on Sunday and Monday, 50s and rainy for Memorial Day. In the Como Weather Center, I'm meteorologist George Waldenberger, Como 4 News.
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0: At 1:15, the jury didn't seem to buy Elon Musk's claim that he was tricked by Sam Altman. ABC News technology reporter Mike Dubusky joined Brian Calvert earlier this morning. And there were lots of high-profile testimony involved there. Still the verdict unanimous.
14: A 9-person jury took just 2 hours to rule that basically Elon Musk's argument against Sam Altman here exceeded the statute of limitations. Let's remind ourselves exactly what we're talking about. Elon Musk was suing Sam Altman over the founding of OpenAI, which is one of the most prominent artificial intelligence companies in the world. It's the maker of ChatGPT. These two guys co-founded that company as a nonprofit in 2015. However, Elon Musk, after many years and after much back and forth between them, started to become aggravated that Sam Altman was moving the company more in the direction of a for-profit enterprise. In fact, OpenAI converted itself into a for-profit business last year. Elon Musk says this is basically a betrayal of his original vision, right? He wouldn't have invested this much money into this company had he thought that it was just going to be a money-making enterprise. He wanted this to be a nonprofit with the good of all humanity in mind, which was part of their stated goals. However, the jury ultimately found that while Elon Musk was aware of the moves the company was making towards being a for-profit as early as 2021, he didn't file this lawsuit until 2024, which means that it exceeded that 3-year statute of limitations requirement, and that means a loss for Elon Musk here. However, it was 3 weeks of trial, Brian, that saw much testimony from some of the biggest figures in Silicon Valley, not just Musk and Sam Altman, but also Satya Nadella, Mira Murati, many other kind of prominent figures here discussing kind of the interpersonal back and forth, the kind of catty fights that a lot of these guys had.
15: Well, and could that have a role perhaps maybe in some upcoming public offerings down the road?
14: Oh, absolutely. So we understand that both of Elon Musk's and Sam Altman's companies are planning to file IPOs before the end of the year. SpaceX, in Elon Musk's case, that's his private spaceflight company, but it also owns his artificial intelligence firm, xAI. The Wall Street Journal recently reporting that they could go public as soon as next month. And you can imagine that all this back and forth, right? All this testimony testimony is going to loom large in investors' minds. I think the bigger question is going to be what effect all this testimony has on the perception of Sam Altman ahead of the expected IPO of OpenAI later this year. Sam Altman has been under this specter, these questions of trustworthiness for several years at this point. It really started germinating around 2023 when he was briefly ousted from the company he co-founded, OpenAI, for a period of about 5 days before eventually there was this sort of rallying movement at OpenAI to bring him back. The reason that the board of OpenAI said that they got rid of him was because he had not been consistently candid with them. And that sort of question of whether you can trust Sam Altman has followed him for years. Most recently, it was outlined in a 17,000-word New Yorker profile from Ronan Farrow.
0: That's ABC News technology reporter Mike Dubusky earlier today here on Northwest News Radio. I'm Scott Carty. It's 1:20. Thank you for joining me for the Midday Report. A medical minute now with Dave Packer.
16: With declining vaccination rates, experts are concerned about huge global measles surges, with nearly 100% of cases occurring in those unvaccinated. Many parents worry for their young infants who typically cannot be vaccinated until they're 12 to 15 months old. The American Academy of Pediatrics recommends a multi-layer approach to providing babies with a cocoon of protection. First, if it's safe for you to be vaccinated, do so. Second, if you're thinking of becoming pregnant, make sure your vaccinations are up to date. Third, check with your pediatrician about early vaccination for babies as young as 6 months who are living in or are traveling to locations with high rates of measles. Lastly, treat your baby as if they're exposed. Infants aged 6 to 11 months can receive the MMR vaccine after exposure, while those less than 6 months can receive immune boosters to help them fight infection. With this Medical Minute, I'm Dave Packer.
0: Speaking of medical minute, the CDC continues to monitor a deadly Ebola outbreak in the Democratic Republic of Congo. And officials say an American doctor there has tested positive for the rare strain of the disease after working with patients in the DRC. Here's News Nation's Marty Hughes.
17: At least 130 people have died and more than 500 suspected cases have now been reported. The CDC is issuing some new warnings to travelers, urging Americans to avoid unnecessary travel to the DRC, Uganda, and South Sudan. Also implementing additional screenings for travelers returning from that region. Health officials are working with the DHS as well to limit the entry of non-citizens for the next 30 days. Travelers who have recently spent time there or in neighboring countries could be denied entry into the U.S.
0: An update now on the man accused of murdering a local beer garden employee. He has entered a plea. Here's Northwest News Radio's Lillian James reporting.
18: 20-year-old Lucas Logan pleads not guilty to the first-degree murder charge he faces in the death of Kusa Margarza. Logan is accused of fatally shooting the victim on May 9th inside the Growler Guys bar in North Seattle, where Margarza worked. Investigators say this happened after the suspect, victim, and a woman went back to the bar hours after closure. Surveillance footage shows the suspect and victim appearing to argue before shots were fired. Logan's attorney says it was a case of self-defense and says he was fearful Margarza wouldn't let the woman leave. Logan is now being held on $2 million bail and his trial is set for July 7th. Lillian James, Northwest News Radio.
0: After an ICE protest in eastern Washington led to dozens of arrests, most of the charges were dropped. But as Northwest News Radio's Austin Smith reports, three people still face time in federal prison.
19: Now affectionately called the Spokane Three by community and faith groups throughout Spokane, they're charged with conspiracy to impede or injure a federal officer. This carries a sentence of 6 years in prison and a fine of up to $250,000. A local pastor tells Public News Service the charges are about silencing those who oppose the administration. United States Attorney General Pam Bondi advising federal prosecutors to go for the heftiest charges possible for anyone against ICE. According to KXLY, those prosecutors say protesters used trash cans and benches to stop officers from leaving the Spokane ICE facility, and a jury is now set, things getting underway in court today. Austin Smith, Northwest News Radio.
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20: It's time to find out what's on the screen. I'm Zach Wildfang. The 1986 animated classic, The Transformers, the movie, is returning to theaters in a limited 4K re-release from Fathom Entertainment and Hasbro to celebrate the film's 40th anniversary. Once considered a box office disappointment, the movie has since become a cult favorite. Comedy Central has officially set September 16th as the premiere date for season 29 of South Park, with new episodes streaming on Paramount Plus the following day. Bette Midler has joined Netflix's upcoming animated musical Steps as the voice of the fairy godmother. She'll bring her signature comedic energy to a reimagined Cinderella story centered on the Sepp sisters rather than the princess herself. And Deadline reports FX has officially ordered Very Young Frankenstein to series, expanding the Mel Brooks' beloved 1974 comedy into a new television adaptation led by Zach Galifianakis. That's what's on the screen on Northwest News Radio.
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0: The update now from Jared Cirillo.
3: And traffic is not doing too bad out here. Over the last hour or so, we've seen conditions pretty good. The earlier accident between Puyallup and Lakewood is cleaned up. Traffic is back to normal now on Highway 512 between Lakewood and Puyallup. You should not see any problems at all. A little bit of congestion that's been developing on the northbound side of I-5 from Columbian Way and the West Seattle Bridge up toward the exit for James and Madison Streets. But that's no more than about a 3 to 4 minute delay at most.
0: Take a breath, Jared.
3: The southbound side also seeing a little bit of trouble from Lake City Way down to Stewart Street, but all available lanes are open. In the Northwest News Radio Traffic Center, I'm Jared Cirillo.
0: Don't choke on me, my friend. Don't choke on me. What happens? You just got to step away from the microphone every now and then. It's gray out there with clouds continuing through the night with a low near 50 degrees. And then tomorrow we get back into a sunshiny state, high into the upper 60s. 60 degrees right now in downtown Seattle at Northwest News Radio.
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0: And thanks for joining us here at Northwest News Radio. I'm Scott Carty with the Midday Report. Coming up, we'll check traffic and weather, and we will get an update from ABC on many of the big stories of the day. There was a press conference recently about the latest from San Diego, where that Islamic Center of San Diego had an awful, tragic day with a shooting, leaving three people dead and two of the suspects with self-inflicted gunshots. It is a busy day here at Northwest News Radio. 60 degrees outside right now, and we're getting ready for the sun to return tomorrow, where we'll have a high in the upper 60s.
11: ABC News, I'm Wayne Cabot. Vice President Vance says a fund to pay aggrieved Americans using $1.8 taxpayer dollars, $1.8 billion, would be decided case by case and wouldn't rule out paying those who attacked cops at the Capitol on January 6th. Asked about the war.
12: We are not going to have a deal that allows the Iranians to have a nuclear weapon. So as the president just told me, we're locked and loaded. We don't want to go down that pathway, but the president is willing and able to go down that pathway.
11: New details about the young killers who murdered three people yesterday at a San Diego mosque from Police Chief Scott Wall.
27: The guns were not registered to these individuals. And belonged to the parents of one of the individuals.
11: Noticing the guns were gone from her home, the mother of one of the teens alerted the police, who could not stop them in time. Markets closing lower today, the Dow falling 322 points. This is ABC News.
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0: One suspect is recovering from a gunshot wound. Two others remain at large. This after an officer involved shooting in Bothell in the early hours of today at a 7-Eleven near Thrasher's Corner. A Bothell police officer encountered a car that had three people inside of it. The driver got out and ran away. Another person slid into the driver's seat, and a third person was pulling out a gun on the officer when that officer fired into the car about an hour later in Burien. That car pulled up and dropped off a man with a gunshot wound at a hospital. It's a first-degree murder charge for the man accused of stabbing a University of Washington student to death, but prosecutors say it may have been a crime of opportunity and not a hate crime. The man accused of shooting a North Seattle beer garden worker in the back of the head faced arraignment today. His plea, not guilty. Prosecutors say it was a deliberate act when Lucas Logan allegedly shot Growler Guys worker Cusa Margarsa. The Logan's lawyer calls it self-defense. Following that, much more here on Northwest News Radio. A man injured in last week's trestle fire is now behind bars. Northwest News Radio's Lillian James has the latest.
18: On the morning of May 12th, firefighters responded to flames at the old train trestle near Airport Way in Snohomish County. A man was rescued from the scene with minor burns to his hands and feet, and the fire was successfully put out. The Everett Herald reports that during an interview with investigators, the suspect said he had been camping near the trestle for a few weeks. He told them he smoked meth the night before and was unsure how the fire started. And despite saying he attempted to put out the fire, investigators say his injuries are more consistent with using a flame to ignite combustibles. He is now accused of second-degree arson and is being held on a $10,000 bond. And court records show he has a history of prior reckless burning offenses. Lillian James, Northwest News Radio.
0: A ferry alert for you, a quick alert for ferry riders that are driving in and out of Seattle's Coleman Dock. To always be prepared for some delays at toll booths. One of the two left turns into that terminal will be closed from 7 a.m. to, well, until 7 p.m. today, tomorrow, and Thursday. So city crews can replace concrete in the intersection. Their work zone is likely to back up traffic again. Those closures until 7 p.m. today, and then tomorrow and Thursday from 7 a.m. to 7 p.m. It is 1:34.
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0: And let's check in with Jared Cirillo.
3: And traffic not doing too bad here. It's been pretty quiet over the last hour. Definitely good news there. Some activity in the Fife area, though, just reported here just a couple of minutes ago. So be aware on Pacific Highway, Highway 99, southbound side near Wapato Way, there is an accident. And that's got the right lane blocked. So that's causing slow traffic from 70th Avenue down to Wapato Way on the southbound side of Highway 99, Pacific Highway. But as far as the I-5 corridor goes, it's been smooth sailing here over the last hour. I've not seen any significant trouble. You're less than 30 minutes drive between Tacoma and Olympia. And if you're continuing north from Tacoma into downtown Seattle, plan on 35 minutes, maybe a slight slowdown there as you approach Columbian Way and the West Seattle Bridge. But that's just routine congestion there. All lanes should be open. In the Northwest News Radio Traffic Center, I'm Jared Cirillo.
0: Thank you, Jared. Well, we're waiting for that sunshine tomorrow. It's a little bit like Christmas Eve for many of us right now, just waiting for these clouds to go away. But they'll linger around with us for the evening, keeping us near about 50 degrees, and then we will get into the upper 60s tomorrow. Our five-day outlook takes us into Thursday and Friday with 70 degrees and sunshine. Saturday, we get the weekend really going with a partly sunny Saturday. Should be in the upper 60s, so we'll see. Maybe we'll get back up to 70. Right now, 60 degrees at Northwest News Radio.
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0: All right, some primitive behavior, and American tourists are the ones at fault for breaking into a very, very famous monkey habitat. Here's ABC's Brad Milkey.
1: There's often a trade-off to being a celebrity. You get the glory, the accolades, sure, but you also get the overzealous fans who want to follow you around. Some of them might even try to invade your personal space. That trade-off seems especially unfair if you don't even know you're a celebrity, because, say, you're a monkey.
7: Hi, I'm here with my family. We're visiting from Australia.
8: I hope we see Punch for sure. I want to put him on my Instagram account. Everybody's waiting to see him.
1: A while back, you might have heard of Punch the Monkey. His name is Punch. He's a Japanese macaque. And a few months ago, Punch went viral because he had been abandoned by his parents. This happens sometimes. Sometimes the adults are too young to look after something else. Sometimes their environment puts stressors on them that makes them unable to focus on their offspring. So anyway, Punch was put in this group of other monkeys at the Ichikawa City Zoo. And while other macaques went to their parents whenever times were tough, Punch had no one. He was just drawn to this plush toy a zookeeper had bought him. A stuffed orangutan, which Orphan Plush treated as a surrogate mother. Cutest, most heartbreaking story you can think of, right?
13: And so you're cheering for Punch.
14: Yeah, yeah. You want him to do well.
13: Yeah.
1: Fast forward to Sunday. Punch is now 9 months old. He's getting along okay in his little troop. Well, two men are arrested for invading his enclosure. These guys were apparently seeking attention. One was wearing a costume with a huge foam emoji headpiece before they were quickly apprehended by zoo employees. Our Japanese broadcast partner, NHK, says both these men are in their 20s and both are Americans. Yeah. One has apparently denied the charges. The other isn't cooperating with police at all. But this is not the only case of intruders with celebrity animals. Mu Dang, the celebrity pygmy hippo in Thailand, was startled when a man broke into her space, recording her with his iPad. Back in the 1990s, one morning, a man was found dead in an orca tank at SeaWorld after he climbed in overnight when the park had closed. Here, Punch and his fellow macaques all seemed agitated, hiding near a huge rock. What is a celebrity animal to do? This zoo in Japan says they're now installing nets around the enclosure to protect the animals. Think about that. For years, a cage was a sign of a zoo that wanted to keep animals locked in at risk to their health. Now, barricades are going back up, but this time, it's to keep the influencers out.
0: At 139, more than 1,300 acres are at risk right now in Ventura, California, due to a wildfire. News Nation's Marnie Hughes reports.
13: This is the Sandy Fire. It has already left behind a path of destruction. This is northwest of Los Angeles. The fire started on Monday morning and was 0% contained as of 6 in the morning local time. More than 500 firefighters responding to the fire from multiple agencies from the ground and the air. Fire officials say shifting winds have made it difficult to get this fire under control.
0: That's Marnie Hughes from News Nation. That area in Ventura County, the home of a lot of wildlife, but also a lot of people in a certain area there have horses. There are a lot of ranches, so a very scary situation. A triple shooting outside a Seattle nightclub has renewed the conversation around public CCTV cameras. We check in now with Michelle Esteban from Como News.
14: Rapid gunfire outside a nightclub on Seattle's Capitol Hill captured on camera. Police say two men described as innocent bystanders on the sidewalk, just 23 and 28 years old, were hit by gunfire. A third victim is shot too. Police say he was involved in an altercation outside Cultura nightclub around 1 in the morning.
15: It was pandemonium.
14: Police say prior to the shooting, a fight broke out outside the club and a security guard tried to break it up. But was not involved, as first reported.
16: Like scary, because you don't know which way. We're all standing there. You don't know which way the bullets are coming.
14: The latest city shooting right on Pike Street, east of Broadway, an area some local residents and workers describe as a crime hotspot. The triple shooting renewing the political debate over whether city public space CCTV cameras should be installed and operating. Brian Kwan works nearby and wants city cameras watching.
17: Like everything goes on at nighttime. There's a lot of clubs and bars. I understand that. But in order for that to keep like that good, you know, face and face value and name, I feel like there's something definitely got to be done out here.
14: Seattle Mayor Katie Wilson recently issued an executive order pausing the expansion of surveillance cameras on Capitol Hill. And the cameras are off in other areas deemed crime hotspots, while the city waits on a privacy and data governance audit, a response to critics' fears that the federal government would potentially access such data.
19: Like, I don't think we need CCTV footage everywhere, like little spy cameras everywhere.
0: That's Michelle Esteban from Como News reporting. Now we check in on entertainment.
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21: What? Festival fans can now experience their favorite music festivals from the comfort of home. Disney Plus and Hulu have announced they will live stream performances from Bonnaroo, Lollapalooza, and Austin City Limits. The streams will also include exclusive interviews and behind-the-scenes content from performers. Disney is the parent company of Hulu, Disney Plus, and ABC News.
28: Then go and get it.
21: HBO Max has released a second teaser for Lanterns. The new trailer reveals that Emmy Award winner Laura Linney will be joining the cast. Lanterns is set to premiere on August 16th. The American Music Awards have announced that the Pussycat Dolls will be returning to the AMA stage with a special performance by Busta Rhymes. The Pussycat Dolls join a slate of previously announced performers, including Carol G, Billy Idol, and Cat's Eye. The AMA Awards will air on CBS and stream on Paramount Plus on May 25th. And happy birthday to country star Lainey Wilson, who's 34 today. Mike Dubusky, ABC News.
0: Taking a look at Northwest stocks, Alaska Airlines down a little over 3% for the day, and Amazon down a little more than 2% for the day, and Boeing down just a little over 2.5% for the day. On the plus side, Costco was up 1.6%, Expeditors International up a little bit more than half of 1%, Microsoft down, and PACCAR also down. T-Mobile had a pretty decent day, up $2.77 a share. That's a little more than 1.4%. It's 1:43 at Northwest News Radio.
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2: This is a Bloomberg Money Minute. Minnesota has become the first state in the nation to ban prediction markets like Polymarket or Kalshi from operating even advertising in the state effective in August. These companies take bets on the outcomes of sporting events, elections, Wall Street, and more, and critics say it's just unregulated gambling. Another rough day on Wall Street. A lot of worries about rising inflation with oil around 108 bucks a barrel and fears about the Federal Reserve having to raise interest rates this year instead of cutting them. With that, the Nasdaq fell 322 points. The Nasdaq was down 220. The S&P lost 49. Tech billionaire Michael Dell and Hollywood super agent Ari Emanuel among a group of investors purchasing a minority stake in the NFL's Las Vegas Raiders. Meantime, Nashville will host the NFL's 2030 Super Bowl game. It's the first time for that city at Nissan Stadium, the future home of the Tennessee Titans, scheduled to open next year. Tom Busby, Bloomberg Radio.
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0: Here's Jared.
3: Traffic not looking too bad out here. Scott, we've been doing pretty good here over the last hour. Just one minor accident down at 5, and that is affecting the southbound side of Pacific Highway, Highway 99 there at Wapato Way. The right lane may still be blocked, so watch out for maybe a 3 to 4 minute delay there from 70th Avenue to Wapato Way on the southbound side. The northbound seems to be running smoothly. I'm not seeing any other problems. The Tacoma to Seattle route on northbound I-5 is 38 minutes drive right now from city center up toward Mercer. No reports of any crashes or lane closures, but I am seeing a little bit of heavier congestion that's been building starting at Columbian Way and the West Seattle Bridge, Spokane Street, all the way into downtown. The southbound side, kind of the same story. You'll notice a slowdown from Lake City Way all the way down to Stewart Street. In the Northwest News Radio Traffic Center, I'm Jared Cirillo.
4: A cooler, mostly cloudy day, but some sun breaks possible, along with a couple of stray showers or raindrops or drizzly spots. Overnight 50 with the clouds breaking up more. Then for tomorrow, back near 70 with some sunshine. Mid-70s Thursday, Friday, Saturday. Sunday in the 60s with more cloud cover and rain on Monday for Memorial Day. In the Como Weather Center, I'm meteorologist George Waldenberger, Como 4 News.
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0: Thanks for joining us on Northwest News Radio. This is the Midday Report. I'm Scott Carty. King County's youth diversion programs are facing new scrutiny after a review found hundreds of thousands of dollars in questionable spending. Here's Northwest News Radio's Jeff Pogela.
27: The report from the county ombuds office found $690,000 in questionable spending across 224 transactions. Those costs involved 16 community organizations connected to youth diversion and community-based programs. Problems included potentially altered documents, possible conflicts of interest, missing invoices, unsupported payments, and weak financial controls. The ombuds office recommends trying to recover improper payments, creating additional rules for contractors, and strengthening ethics and whistleblower protections. The Department of Community and Human Services disputes part of that total, saying no fraud has been proven and that they have added anti-fraud training and stronger compliance procedures. Jeff Pogela, Northwest News Radio.
0: The City of Destiny is looking to spruce up certain areas with more mixed-use buildings. Here's Northwest News Radio's Rob Smith.
29: The City of Tacoma is embarking on a plan to revitalize what it calls high-investment corridors throughout the city. The corridors all feature mixed-use centers with housing, transit, and local businesses, and include stretches on Martin Luther King Jr. Way, 6th Avenue, South 38th Street, and in North Tacoma. Rob Smith with Formidable Media for Northwest News Radio.
0: In Bellevue, cracking down on protests outside of private homes, the city council has approved a ban on groups of four or more people from demonstrating in a way that targets a specific person or household. Here's Northwest News Radio's Aaron Wright with more.
30: The Seattle Times reports city officials say the ordinance balances protesters' rights with residents' right to privacy and tranquility at home. The move comes after a series of demonstrations outside local residences, including the Bellevue home of Congressman Adam Smith. Opponents argue the ordinance is too broad and raises First Amendment questions. Bellevue City Attorney says it's modeled after a Supreme Court precedent that allows such restrictions. Aaron Wright, Northwest News Radio.
0: The AI startup Anthropic is looking to expand its Seattle footprint. The Puget Sound Business Journal says the company is negotiating a lease, trying to get some more office space in South Lake Union, a high-tech area. Anthropic is behind the AI app Claude and is heavily backed by Amazon. A lot of AI firms actually concentrated in Bellevue, so Anthropic appears committed to downtown Seattle. The website for that company shows about 35 job openings in Seattle. A New York judge says federal agents may no longer make most arrests near three Manhattan buildings where immigration proceedings occur. ICE agents have been known to grab people on their way to the immigration proceedings. The agents may still make arrests at immigration courthouse when there are serious threats to public safety.
6: I'm Brian Calvert with the Almanac, a look at what happened on this day in history. It was this day in 1884, the Ringling Brothers opened their first circus. In 1911, Caesar Sella became the first person convicted of a crime through the use of fingerprints. In 1973, legendary racehorse Secretariat won the Preakness. That same year, Stevie Wonder went to number one on the U.S. singles chart with this song. Inspired by his wife, it would earn him a Grammy Award for the Best Male Pop Vocal Performance. In 2009, the pilot episode of Glee airs. And in 2019, Robert F. Smith announced he would pay off almost 400 student loans for graduates of Morehouse College in Atlanta. This date in 2022, Mercedes confirms the sale of the world's most expensive car at $142 million. It was a 1955 Mercedes-Benz SLR Coupe. And this was the number one country song in the U.S. on May 19th, 2009. That's the song She's Country by Jason Aldean. That's today's Almanac on Northwest News Radio.
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0: We should have a sunnier commute tomorrow afternoon with Jared Cirillo, but right now let's check in with him for our last report for the day.
3: Yeah, a little bit better forecast for tomorrow afternoon, but right now it's still cloudy and gray, but at least traffic's been moving pretty smoothly here over the last hour or so. We've not seen any major trouble. One report of an accident that still might be slowing traffic down a little bit in Fife, and that's on the southbound side of Highway 99, Pacific Highway at Wapato Way. The right lane may still be blocked if you're headed southbound, so plan on about a 3 to 4 minute delay from 70th Avenue down to Wapato Way. The I-5 corridor, though, has looked very good here over the last couple of hours. We've not seen any major trouble at all. Driving in from Tacoma to downtown Seattle, it's 36 minutes, maybe a 3 to 4 minute slowdown with routine congestion on the northbound side north of Boeing Field, but that's pretty typical. Everett to Seattle, 30 minutes drive from Broadway down to Mercer. In the Northwest News Radio Traffic Center, I'm Jared Cirillo.
0: Yeah, it is a gray day. The clouds are going to stick around for this evening and keep us down there about 50 degrees for our overnight low. And then tomorrow we're going to be in a mostly sunny situation, high into the upper 60s. Our five-day outlook includes Thursday and Friday with sunshine and temperatures near 70. And then Saturday for the first half of the weekend, partly sunny with the upper 60s for the temperature range. Thanks for joining us on Northwest News Radio. Marina Rockinger's coming up next. I'm Scott Carty.
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14: From ABC News, I'm Lindsay Davis, anchor of Prime, streaming weeknights on ABC News Live. The Justice Department has issued an addendum to its sweeping settlement to end President Trump's lawsuit against the IRS. Under the terms, the IRS would be, quote, forever barred and precluded from conducting audits of tax returns filed by Donald Trump, his family, and their companies. About the other part of Trump's settlement with the IRS, the $1.8 billion compensation fund for aggrieved Americans, ABC News Chief Washington Correspondent Jonathan Carl asked Vice President J.D. Vance.
16: I understand that everybody is eligible to apply for this fund. I mean, you're eligible, but I assume you're not going to apply. You don't think you should get money out of this fund.
17: Of course.
16: So isn't it just as easy to say that people that attacked police officers should not get taxpayer money from this fund?
17: Well, look, John, we're not trying to give money to anybody who attacked a police officer. We're trying to give money, not give money, we're trying to compensate people where the book was thrown at them. They were mistreated by the legal system.
14: Islamic leaders in San Diego say victims of yesterday's gunfire at a mosque fought and died saving others. The teenage suspects took their own lives. Police Chief Scott Wall.
18: What you will not hear from us today is the names of these two suspects. Today is about our victims and our community.
14: One of the teenage shooters apparently posted a live stream of the attack before the shooters killed themselves. Georgia is reporting record-breaking turnout in its primary today. Voting is also underway in Kentucky, Alabama, Idaho, Oregon, and Pennsylvania, giving us a clearer picture of Trump's hold on his party. Today, Trump finally gave his endorsement for Texas Senate Attorney General Ken Paxton over the incumbent John Cornyn. Cornyn says Paxton will likely lose to James Tallarico if he's the Democratic nominee. Losses on Wall Street, the Dow falling 322 points following last week's record rally. You're listening to ABC News.
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10: President Trump says he was an hour away from ordering more strikes on Iran this week, but then Gulf allies pressured him to hold off.
12: You know how it is to negotiate with a country where you're beating them badly? They come to the table, they're begging to make a deal, because they're begging to make a deal. I hope we don't have to do the war, but we may have to give them another big hit.
10: That construction noise in the background is the White House ballroom being built. Being built now all over Texas, solar panels and numbers big enough to make a difference.
15: Electricity generated by solar farms, some spreading thousands of acres, is expected to surpass coal for the first time this year within the power grid that covers most of Texas.

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2: An early morning stabbing that turned into a multi-hour standoff and the latest on the fatal shooting inside of North Seattle Beer Garden. We'll have those stories and more coming up. But first, let's get a look at your roadways. It's 204.
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3: Well, Marina, we are looking pretty good on this gray Tuesday. We are running at pretty much a posted speeds on the northbound side of I-5. If you're coming up from Olympia to Tacoma, there is no reported delays through there, about a 27-minute drive time. And then you got about a 40-minute drive time in between Tacoma and Seattle with about 5 to 7 minutes worth of delays starting to form through there. And then in from Seattle into Everett is about a 30-minute drive time. So starting to get a little bit busy, but all in all, looking pretty good through there. Southbound side also running pretty well. We're looking at about a 28-minute drive time from Everett to Seattle. Also about a 38-minute drive time from Seattle down to Tacoma and the Central Sound, and about a 27-minute drive time from Tacoma down to Olympia. So, yeah, we're starting to see the volume build, but we're still in pretty decent shape. 405 southbound, Bellevue to Tukwila. It's about a 17-minute drive time. You got about 5 minutes worth of delays right around the 90 bridge. Northbound side, that's a little heavier than normal. You're dealing with about a 15-minute drive time with about 4 or 5 minutes worth of delays from Tukwila into Bellevue. So give yourself that extra time, and then about a 19, 20-minute drive time if you're continuing on the northbound side from Bellevue into Linwood, maybe 2 or 3 minutes worth of delays, especially right around Canyon Park, so watch out for that mess. US 2 is in pretty decent shape anywhere from Highway 9 as you make your way down to Monroe. You got a little pockets of some heavy traffic, but maybe 5 minutes worth of delays. In the Northwest News Radio Traffic Center, I'm Andy Bass.
2: 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And taking a look at your weather forecast. Well, it looks like mostly cloudy tonight. Overnight lows around 52. But guess what? The clouds are supposed to clear. Mostly sunny on Wednesday and 67. Mostly sunny on Thursday and 72. Right now in Bremerton, it's cloudy and 62. Puyallup has clouds and 62. Cloudy and 62 right here in Seattle.
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2: It's now 2:07, and after 7 hours of negotiations, Seattle police arrested a man accused of stabbing another person. At around 2:30 this morning, officers responded to reports of a fight at the Martin Court apartment complex in Georgetown. Seattle Police Detective Eric Munoz tells the Seattle Times the suspect stabbed the other person in the chest, then barricaded himself inside the unit. Como News reports after securing a search warrant, SWAT took the suspect into custody for investigation of felony assault. The victim is in serious condition. The man charged with fatally shooting a Seattle Beer Garden employee has entered a plea. Northwest News Radio's Lillian James has more.
4: 20-year-old Lucas Logan appeared in court this morning pleading not guilty to killing Growler Guys employee Kusa Margarza. Logan's attorney says he acted in self-defense when prosecutors say he shot the victim in the back of the head. This happened on May 9th inside the Beer Garden in North Seattle, where Logan, Margarza, and a woman were seen on surveillance several hours after it closed. Charging documents say the woman told investigators she wanted to leave, but Margarza tried to convince her to stay. Logan opened fire while Margarza seemed to be unlocking a door to let them out. Logan's attorney says he feared Margarza was leading them to a back room and wasn't going to let the woman leave. He is now being held on $2 million bail, and his trial is set for July 7th. Lillian James, Northwest News Radio.
2: The state of Washington is part of a lawsuit suing the U.S. Department of Education, along with 24 other states and Washington, D.C. The suit, filed in Maryland, alleges new graduate student loan limits will worsen the healthcare workforce shortage. Last month, the Education Department lowered the amount of money graduate students can borrow from the federal government. Previously, all graduate students could borrow up to the full cost of attendance. The plaintiffs say the rule will force many students to rely on more expensive private loans, delay completing their education, and abandon their pursuit of advanced degrees altogether. A school district is replacing water outlets at its elementary schools after testing for lead. Here's Northwest News Radio's Eric Heinz.
5: Everett Public Schools shut off taps across the district this month after tests found water from some outlets contained elevated levels of lead. The district is replacing numerous water outlets and restricting others

0: hand washing only. The Everett Herald reports the replacement plans involve only some of the schools tested. More action is expected to be approved in June. All of the schools in the district have already been tested and have had temporary measures implemented to prevent lead exposure. Eric Heintz, Northwest News Radio.
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2: We may not see many payphones these days, but in one Northwest neighborhood, there is an old phone on a utility pole. Northwest News Radio's Brian Calvert has the story behind it.
3: There's a gadget in your life you rarely go anywhere without. I'm talking about that smartphone next to you.
4: They're kind of a distraction. It's more of a distraction, less of a connection nowadays.
3: You can do so much with them. Perhaps too much on that handheld device. It's called a smartphone, but how often do you actually use it as a telephone? I want to take you back to a time not long ago when the telephone wasn't about scrolling, streaming, and texting.
5: Reach out and touch someone. Reach out, call up and just say hi.
3: If you work with someone from Generation Z, you're going to need to help them understand that using a phone required a much different skill set in the 1950s, 60s, 70s, and into the 80s. Remember the rotary dial phone? You'd place your finger in the hole in the corresponding number and turn clockwise until you hit that piece of metal known as the finger stop. It appears someone in Victoria, B.C. is using this piece of nostalgia to remind us that hearing a voice is the next best thing to being with someone in person. Someone has placed two rotary phones on a utility pole in one Victoria neighborhood. There's a sign next to the phones that reads,
6: call your loved one, tell them everything, and practice here. Yeah, that's really sweet.
3: Now, you need to keep in mind, these particular phones aren't hooked up to phone lines. This is a place of pretend, if you will, or a place of reflection. Maybe a place to practice what a real conversation is like using a phone. Maybe a place to practice that conversation that you know you need to have, but is kind of hard to have.
6: I mean, it feels like a toy at this point because it's so much fun.
3: People are starting to line up in the neighborhood waiting for a chance to use the old rotaries.
7: Hello?
3: And CTV News listened in, with permission, of course.
7: Remember you telling me that you were kind of going through some stuff?
8: Hi, Tom. And Levi's feeling better. Yep.
9: Hello, ma'am. You are a wonderful woman.
3: That last call was to the woman's grandmother, no longer living, but the granddaughter needed to tell her nan how special she truly was.
5: Reach out and touch someone.
10: Reach out and touch someone far away. Give them a call.
3: These old rotaries are just on the street corner, perhaps meant to encourage us to have one more conversation and type one less text message.
8: Do we tell our loved ones that we love them that often enough, and then all of a sudden they're gone, right? So, yeah, happened to me too many times.
3: Which is exactly why this woman used these old phones on the pole more than once. Sure, texting someone seems faster and more efficient in these modern times, but these people bet you'll agree that there's nothing like hearing three special words actually spoken versus written.
7: I just want to tell you that I love you a lot.
8: I just wanted to call and tell you I love you.
9: Love you so much. Mwah. That's so sweet. I love that. That's so cute. Oh, yeah. I'm emotional.
3: Brian Calvert, Northwest News Radio.
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11: This is a Bloomberg Money Minute. Google today announcing big changes to its iconic search box, the biggest overhaul in its 25-year history. It's now powered by Google's Gemini AI chatbot, offering longer answers, adding a video-generating tool, and extending its shopping tool to include hotels, food delivery, and more. Wall Street took a real pounding today on renewed worries about rising inflation and whether that could prompt the Fed to raise interest rates this year to keep inflation in check. At the close, the Dow down 322 points, the S&P lower by 49, the Nasdaq lost 220, with some chipmaker stocks lower for a third session straight ahead of Nvidia's latest earnings out late tomorrow. And oil ended lower today, but still closed just under $108 a barrel, as President Trump, who called off a military strike against Iran planned for today, once again threatened more military strikes in the coming days, unless, of course, a peace deal is reached. Tom Busby, Bloomberg Radio.
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2: All right, let's see what's going on out there on the roads on this cloudy Tuesday afternoon. Andy, what do you see?
12: Well, we're getting reports of a brand new accident. This is on Evergreen Way, northbound side, right at Olivia Park.
13: Road. You're backed up to about 108th Street that I can find on the camera system. So give yourself an extra couple of minutes just to work your way through that if you're making your way to the I-5 interchange using Evergreen Way. That is causing about a 5-minute delay through there. US 2 from Fralin's Boulevard down to 522 Lake City Way. That's starting to get a little bit of sluggishness through there. Give yourself about 7, maybe 10 extra minutes to work your way through that intersection. And even the westbound side of 522 and the eastbound side through Malpe, for that matter, is starting to see those normal rush hour delays starting to form. So watch out for that. 405 southbound Bellevue into Tukwila. You're still dealing with about a 20-minute drive time and about a 15-minute drive time on the northbound side. Very sluggish through the Renton S curve that I can see on the camera system. We do have a construction zone over there by 169 on 405. That's probably causing some of those slowdowns, so watch out for that. And then the northbound side of the Valley Freeway ramping the 405 northbound is also being affected with that construction zone as well. So give yourself a couple of extra minutes. Southbound also starting to see those rush hour delays just south of Auburn, south of Highway 18. As you make your way to Sumner, that's starting to get a little bit busier. So give yourself maybe 5-7 extra minutes through there as well. In the Northwest News Radio Traffic Center, I'm Andy Bass.
2: 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And the weather forecast, well, we are going to continue to see clouds tonight. Overnight lows around 52, but the good news is mostly sunny on Wednesday, highs near 67, sunny on Thursday and 72, and on Friday. We're looking at sunshine and 74 degrees. Right now in Bremerton, it's cloudy and 62. Olympia with clouds and 63. Tacoma, 61. And here in Seattle, mostly cloudy and 62. The Seahawks have learned which city they're going to be playing the big game in. Well, it's a few years from now. Here to explain is Northwest News Radio's Zach Wildfang.
14: The NFL announced this morning Nashville will host Super Bowl 64 in 2030. That game will take place in the brand new Nissan Stadium in downtown Nashville. This will be the first time the city has ever held the big game. Next year's Super Bowl 61, will be held in Los Angeles. The league also made the announcement today that the 2028 draft will take place in Minneapolis, which marks the first time that city will host the occasion. Next year's draft will take place in Washington, D.C. Going into tonight's game against the White Sox, the Mariners have a one-game lead after last night's 6-1 victory. Three of those runs came late in the eighth inning after this play.
15: Down the right field line, into the corner, and this is gone!
14: That was Mariners TV with the moment Colt Emerson got his first hit in the majors, which just happened to be a three-run homer as well. When he got called up to the big leagues on Sunday, he only had a few hours before the game, so his parents weren't able to fly over from Ohio in time to catch the moment. His parents didn't miss his first MLB hit, though, since he didn't have one in that inaugural game. Instead, he saved his talents for last night, when all his friends and family were in attendance to watch him knock it out of the park. With sports, Zach Wildfang, Northwest News Radio.
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2: Good afternoon. It's now 2:20. I'm Marina Rockinger. The effort to refurbish Seattle Center has two new allies, the mayor and a city council member. We get details from Northwest News Radio's Rich Johnson.
20: Mayor Katie Wilson and council member Rob Saka have introduced a non-binding resolution that states their intention to put forth a bond to finance a major renovation of the center, what they call a civil, cultural, and economic asset for Seattle. The center has a multi-million dollar backlog of needed maintenance, including replacing much of the heating, plumbing, and electrical systems. The size and structure of the bond are still to be determined, but Saka told the Seattle Times it's clear they need to do something as soon as possible. Rich Johnson, Northwest News Radio.
2: Today's construction alert will likely slow down drivers getting to Coleman Dock. Seattle City crews need to shut down one of the two left lanes into the ferry terminal to replace concrete. The lane closure and the work will happen until 7 p.m. today, as well as 7 a.m. to 7 p.m. tomorrow and Thursday. So allow extra time if you need to catch a ferry to Bremerton or to Bainbridge Island. From fine art to kids, a building on the east side is sold from one museum to another. 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
21: The Bellevue Arts Museum has sold its downtown building to Kids Quest Children's Museum for $5 million. Kids Quest has launched a $60 million capital campaign to renovate the building, with plans to relocate there in 2029. The Bellevue Arts Museum closed in 2024, but will continue to operate without a physical space, with installations across the city. Rob Smith with Formidable Media for Northwest News Radio.
2: A new report is raising questions about how King County tracked money for youth diversion programs. Northwest News Radio's Jeff Pogula has details.
22: King County's Office of the Ombuds says outside accountants found more than $690,000 in questionable spending tied to community-based programs run through the Department of Community and Human Services. The review focused on 19 community partners and four programs, including Restorative Community Pathways. Now, the report found unsupported cash withdrawals, stipends outside approved activities, unauthorized subcontractors, documentation gaps, and possible conflicts of interest. The Ombuds Office says waste, fraud, or abuse likely happened in some cases and could not be ruled out in others. The report is being sent to the state auditor, and some findings will be referred to law enforcement. Now, DCHS says no fraud has been proven and says some findings involve paperwork problems and not confirmed losses. Jeff Pogula, Northwest News Radio.
2: The CDC is confirming an American missionary doctor, Dr. Peter Stafford, has tested positive for Ebola in Central Africa. Dr. Stafford has been evacuated to Germany for treatment and monitoring. His wife is also a doctor. She and another doctor in the group are in quarantine. Dr. Scott Myrie, one of Dr. Stafford's colleagues, has more on their conditions.
23: They are all considered contacts. They were exposed to patients that were considered to be Ebola cases, though the patients that they saw died before they and were buried before they could be tested because the epidemic was identified as Ebola virus so late after so many cases have happened, but they're all asymptomatic.
2: Officials say there are over 500 suspected cases and 131 deaths that could be connected to the outbreak. It's 2:24.
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2: All right, let's see what's happening out there on the roads. Andy, what's going on?
13: Well, we're definitely starting to see volume build, especially on the southbound side of I-5 in the Central Sound area. You're up to about a 50-minute drive time in between Seattle and Tacoma. Going through the camera system, can't find anything in the way of accidents or disabled vehicles, but you got about 14, maybe even 15 minutes worth of delays starting to form through there. About a 35, 36-minute drive time on the northbound side from Tacoma to Seattle, and then about another 35 minutes in between Seattle and Everett. So we're starting to see the volume build. In the Northwest News Radio Traffic Center, I'm Andy Bass.
2: Taking a look at your weather forecast. We are going to see some clouds tonight, just like we've seen today. But the good news is Wednesday, Thursday, and Friday, we're looking at sunshine, and it will increasingly get warmer. 67 on Wednesday, 72 on Thursday, 74 on Friday. See where we're headed? In Tacoma right now, cloudy and 61. Puyallup has clouds and 62. Everett with 62. In Bremerton, clouds and 62. And here in Seattle, cloudy, mostly cloudy, and 62 degrees.
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4: According to Inc. magazine, Stanford researchers may have uncovered an unexpected switch tied to memory loss, and it starts in the gut, not the brain. Scientists studying aging mice found changes in gut bacteria disrupted signals traveling along the vagus nerve to the hippocampus, the region tied to learning and memory. After restoring the communication pathway, older mice perform memory tasks like younger animals. Researchers say inflammation caused by fatty acids may play a major role in cognitive decline. Human treatments remain years away, but the findings could reshape how scientists approach Alzheimer's and aging. I'm Ken Chester.
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10: ABC News, I'm Wayne Cabot. The Justice Department now revealing more about its settlement with President Trump, about his lawsuit against the IRS. In an addendum just now being revealed, the IRS would be, quote, forever barred from auditing Trump, his family, or their companies. Vice President J.D. Vance wouldn't rule out paying compensation to people who stormed the Capitol, and even those convicted of attacking police officers.
11: Every single case has its own details. Every single case has, you know, there are things about it that maybe don't meet the eye. We're just going to look at every case by case. That's all I'm saying. I'm not committing to giving anybody money or committing to giving no one money.
10: Georgians are voting in record numbers today in the primary. Voting is also underway in Kentucky, Alabama, Idaho, Oregon, and Pennsylvania, measuring Trump's hold on his party. Today, Trump endorsed Texas Attorney General Ken Paxton for Senate over the incumbent John Cornyn. This is ABC News.
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2: After a seven-hour standoff, Seattle police arrested a man accused of stabbing someone. This happened early this morning at an apartment complex in Georgetown. The man accused of fatally shooting a North Seattle Growler Guys employee has pleaded not guilty. His attorney says he opened fire in self-defense. King County's youth diversion programs are facing new scrutiny after a review found hundreds of thousands of dollars in questionable spending. DCHS says no fraud has been proven and says some findings involve paperwork problems, not confirmed losses. And the FBI believes the 17 and 18-year-old suspects who carried out the deadly shooting at the Islamic Center of San Diego were radicalized online. The FBI also says agents have served search warrants connected with the deceased suspects and retrieved scores of weapons and ideological writings. It's now 2:32. Here are some stories you haven't heard this hour. We first reported on a fire that burned an abandoned Everett Railroad Bridge last week, and now we have an update on the man who was injured in the incident. As Northwest News Radio's Lillian James reports, he's now behind bars.
12: Firefighters responded to the flames on the morning of May 12th at the old train trestle near Airport Way in Snohomish County. There they found a man with burns crawling down the railroad tracks. The Everett Herald reports that during an interview with investigators, the suspect said he had been camping near the trestle for a few weeks. He told them he smoked meth the night before and was unsure how the fire started. And despite saying he attempted to put out the fire, investigators say his injuries are more consistent with using a flame to ignite combustibles. The Herald reports the 51-year-old is now in jail for investigation of second-degree arson, and court records show he has a history of prior reckless burning offenses. Lillian James, Northwest News Radio.
2: A community rallies behind three people charged with trying to impede or injure a federal officer. Northwest News Radio's Austin Smith has the story of the Spokane Three.
3: They're some of the only people still charged from a protest in late June against Immigration and Customs Enforcement. 30 arrests were made, but now only three people remain, reported by Public News Service, now a rallying point for many locals. One pastor says they were simply exercising their First Amendment rights, and that charges like this are, in her words, really about crushing dissent. For charges to stick, prosecutors will have to prove that the Spokane Three planned to use force or threats to block agents from doing their jobs. Austin Smith, Northwest News Radio.
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2: All right, let's see what's happening out there on the roads. Andy, what do you got?
13: Well, the I-5 southbound corridor just got extremely busy from Everett to Seattle. You just jumped up about 5 minutes, about a 38, 39-minute drive time with about 12 to 13 minutes worth of delays starting to form through there. And then continuing on the southbound side from Seattle down to Tacoma, that's about a 47, 48-minute drive time with about 15 to 16 minutes worth of delays through there. So the southbound corridor is extremely busy. Northbound settled down a little bit. We got about a 38-minute drive time on the northbound side if you're coming up from Tacoma to Seattle. Maybe 5 or 6 minutes worth of delays, and then about a 33, 34-minute drive time in between Seattle and Everett. So watch out for that. Westbound side of the 520 bridge, also starting to see about a 5, maybe even a 7-minute delay right on the approach to the I-5 interchange, and that's all because of the Ship Canal construction zone that you're down to two lanes, so that is starting to back up through there. Westbound 90 bridge, that's wide open if you want to jump to that and use that as an alternate to get around the short delay through there. 405 southbound, Bellevue to Tuck Willow, you're still dealing with about a 25-minute drive time. Some heaviness right around on the approach to the 90 bridge and all the way through the Renton S-curve. And the same thing with the northbound side coming up from Tuck Willow to Bellevue. You're still dealing with about a 15, maybe even a 16-minute drive time through there. So give yourself that extra time. Northbound Valley Freeway on the approach to 405 starting to get affected with what's going on 405. So give yourself maybe 10 extra minutes. In the Northwest News Radio Traffic Center, I'm Andy Bass.
2: 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Your weather forecast for tonight, mostly cloudy. Overnight lows around 52. But guess what? The clouds clear out, according to the National Weather Service, and become mostly sunny on Wednesday. Highs near 67, sunny on Thursday. Right now, in Puyallup, it's cloudy and 62. Tacoma has plenty of clouds and 62. And here in Seattle, cloudy and 62 degrees. Dozens of people now on notice that they must move because a local parks district is taking back its marina. Northwest News Radio's Denise Whitaker explains.
14: The public land at the center of this situation is home to the Breakwater Marina in Tacoma. Dozens of people who live in their vessels there now scrambling to find a new place to go since Parks Tacoma alerted the lessee that they expect the marina to be returned to them October 1st. This is forcing 120 boaters to find new moorage. Not an easy task with the wait lists at many local marinas lasting years. Parks Tacoma says it wants the marina to be a part of its Point Defiance marina system, with plans focused on public access, marine education, conservation, and long-term financial sustainability. Officials say they hope to reopen slips for moorage next spring. Denise Whitaker, Northwest News Radio.
2: Fewer people are dying on Washington's roads, but state officials say the numbers are still far too high. Northwest News Radio's Jeff Pogula reports.
22: Preliminary data shows 659 people died in vehicle crashes last year. This according to the Washington State Standard. That's down from 737 in the previous year. But the Washington Traffic Safety Commission says the state is still well above pre-pandemic levels when annual deaths were usually in the 500s. Washington also saw fewer deaths in crashes where impaired driving, speeding, or distracted driving was a factor. Even so, officials say those behaviors remain some of the biggest contributors to deadly crashes statewide. Jeff Pogula, Northwest News Radio.
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15: More than 18,000 patio swings sold through Costco may be more than just a comfortable seat. The Consumer Product Safety Commission says they could swing free and drop you to the ground. Multiple people have been injured when AGEO Menlo Woven Patio Swings Model 1934256 have detached. The voluntary recall applies to black metal frame swings with woven seats sold through Costco between February 1st and March 20th. Manufacturer World Bright International Limited is offering a free repair kit with replacement hooks that you can swap out to secure the swing seat. 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
2: Musk loses to Altman, and Amazon has a new feature for Alexa. ABC's Mike Dubusky has your tech trends.
0: A jury in California has tossed out Elon Musk's lawsuit against Sam Altman, saying it exceeded the statute of limitations. Musk had been challenging Altman over the origins of OpenAI, which they co-founded as a nonprofit in 2015. The Tesla CEO says Altman making the company a for-profit last year constitutes a breach of trust. Lawyers for OpenAI have called the claims baseless. After a three-week trial, the jury took just 2 hours to reach its verdict. Amazon has announced a new AI feature that will be baked into Alexa Plus. The virtual assistant will now be able to generate full podcast episodes about any topic you like, according to the company. Amazon says it only takes a few minutes to generate after a short prompt, and then you can tweak things like the tone of the episode and the length. And Google's annual developer conference called I.O. gets underway in Mountain View, California today with Tech Trends. I'm Mike Dubusky, ABC News.
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9: It's time for Northwest 250, celebrating local history as America marks its 250th. Here's Felix Bunnell.
4: The namesake of the Fred Hutch Cancer Center in Seattle is Fred Hutchinson. Hutch was a local kid, a 1938 Franklin High School grad, and star pitcher that year for the Seattle Rainiers of the Old Pacific Coast Baseball League. The Seattle Times called him Freddie Iceman Hutchinson for his coolness under pressure. That magical 1938 season included one of the most famous events in local sports lore. On Friday, August 12th, Hutch took to the mound on the Rainiers' brand new home field. A record-breaking crowd of 16,000 fans packed into the now long-gone Sick Stadium on Rainier Avenue. It was Iceman's 19th birthday, and the Seattle fans cheered as Hutch got his 19th win of the season. Final score was Seattle Rainiers 3, San Francisco Seals 2. That's today's Northwest 250. I'm Felix Bunnell.
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2: A statement was released on Monday from Iran that its armed forces are more prepared and stronger than ever before. Meanwhile, this comes as the U.S. said it would hold off on attacks planned for today at the request of Qatar, Saudi Arabia, and the UAE. Joining us once again from Jerusalem is ABC News correspondent Jordana Miller. And Jordana, what is the latest in this regard?
16: Well, the president is doing what he has done in the past during the ceasefire, which is threaten, threaten, threaten, say we're about to attack, and then at the last minute say, you know what, I'm going to give the Iranians a couple more days to try to end this war through diplomacy. Right. That's essentially what the president did yesterday. He put out a post and said, I was planning on green lighting an attack on Tuesday, you know, and then allies in the Gulf, Saudi Arabia, Qatar, the Emirates said, you know, can you hold off on that attack? It looks like maybe the Iranians will show more flexibility in the negotiations, give it a little more time. And so once again, we see the president giving the Iranians another lifeline, if you will, to show some flexibility.
2: We're speaking with ABC News correspondent Jordana Miller from Jerusalem, and it seems President Trump has not been happy with the last few drafts from the Iranians.
16: Because they simply continue to throw the nuclear issue and negotiations around that, they like a ball, they kick it down the street and say, well, we'll talk about that after the Strait of Hormuz is opened, after the U.S. lifts its naval blockade, after the U.S., unfreezes billions of dollars and sanctions against Iran. And the president's just unwilling to accept that. He wants the Iranians up front to agree to some key commitments on the nuclear issue, right? Number one, that Iran will pause enriching uranium for somewhere between 10 and 20 years, and that Iran will agree up front to hand over those hundreds of pounds of enriched nuclear material. And so far, the Iranians haven't done that. So here we are. Again, the president giving the Iranians another chance. Now, the president was asked how long do they have? And he said 2-3 days, maybe through the weekend. right? He's not giving it a hard deadline, but clearly he's giving them a few more days, you know, or he will, it looks like he'll be in a position where he'll resume kinetic or military operations in Iran. And here in Israel, everyone is really waiting for the president to make up his mind one way or the other. Right now, we're kind of on pause for a couple days. But the Israeli army is fully coordinated with the U.S. And according to one source, you know, there won't be any surprises.
2: All right. Thank you, Jordana. That's ABC News correspondent Jordana Miller joining us from Jerusalem on Northwest News Radio. It's 2:44, but first we're going to check some numbers.
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2: The Dow Jones Industrial Average actually at close ended in the red, down 322 points. The S&P 500 down 49 points. The NASDAQ down 220 points.
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2: All right, let's see what's happening on the roads right now as we check in again with Andy Bass.
13: Well, Marina, we had an earlier stalled vehicle on the southbound side of I-5 just a little bit past Columbian Way in the West Seattle Spokane Street Bridge. They just cleared that, but you're still dealing with about a 45, 46-minute drive time from Seattle to Tacoma and about a 40-minute drive time from Everett into Seattle. So it's affecting them both sides of that I-corridor. So give yourself that extra time through there. Northbound, if you're coming up from Tacoma to Seattle, that's still about a 38, 39-minute drive time and then about a 35, 36-minute drive time in between Seattle and Everett. So yeah, we're starting to see the volume build through there. On northbound side of the Valley Freeway, you're still dealing with about a 25-minute drive time, about 5 minutes longer than normal, and that delay is right on the approach to the 405 interchange. 405 northbound from Tukwila up into Bellevue, that's a little slower than normal. That's about a 15, 16-minute drive time with about 6 minutes worth of delays through there, and still dealing with about a 25-minute drive time on the southbound side from Bellevue into Tukwila with about 12 minutes worth the delays, so still seeing some heavy delays in there. Southbound side of I-5, if you're traveling from Tacoma down to Olympia, you're still running at about a 30-minute drive time with maybe 1 or 2 minutes of delays. You're running at posted speeds on the northbound side if you're coming up from Olympia into Tacoma. No reported problem through there. And we're still working that earlier problem in Fife on Pacific Highway 99 southbound right at Wapata Way. Watch out for that one. That has been out there for quite a while. 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
2: 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And looking ahead, or looking at your weather forecast. So tonight, yes, it will be cloudy. Overnight lows around 52, but mostly sunny on Wednesday, a high near 67, mostly sunny on Thursday and 72, and Friday sunny with a high near 74. I will take it. Right now in Everett, it's cloudy and 72. Bellevue with clouds and 62. 63 in Bellevue. Mostly cloudy here in Seattle and 62 degrees. JSN has a new outlier in his trophy cabinet. What are we talking about? Here's Northwest News Radio's Zach Wildfang.
5: Jackson Smith and Jigbo was named Defensive Player of the Year, according to the Associated Press, or at least that's what the trophy said. In actuality, he's the AP Offensive Player of the Year. But there were a couple errors on the trophy that was mailed out to him.
6: No, I really want to expose them, though. It's getting disrespectful, guys. Defense, come on, bro. One word, man.
5: In that video posted to his Instagram account, he describes the error in offense, but also describes that the year was engraved as a single word as well. This is just the latest error related to the accolade. When he was announced as the winner, comedian Drewski had no idea where to begin in pronouncing his last name.
17: Jackson Smith Njigba. Njigba. Njigba. JSN.
5: The comedian later posted a video of that flub from the NFL honors ceremony to his social media channels. The Seattle Storm are coming home for back-to-back games against the Connecticut Sun. They'll be without one of their new rookies, however, as the team released forward Grace Van Sluten yesterday. Van Sluten scored 17 points across her 4 games this season. Storm will now await the arrival of their third overall draft pick, Awa Pham, who's finishing up prior professional commitments in Spain. With sports, Zach Wildfang, Northwest News Radio.
18: Do you have any plans this summer? I'm Alex Stone from ABC News, and this Memorial Day, join me on our special Press Play 2026. I've got some ideas. We're going to explore some fun things to do here on Northwest News Radio 97.7 AM 1000.
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2: Good afternoon. It's now 2:51. I'm Marina Rockinger, and we thank you for having us along today. A fast-growing racket sport is poised to make its debut in the Puget Sound area. Northwest News Radio's Rich Johnson has the details.
25: It's called Padel, a mashup of tennis and racquetball, according to Lee Sponigal, a sports executive from Utah, as explained in a company video.
24: You start with an underhand serve. After you serve, the ball has to bounce onto the turf, and you can play off the walls and play off the side.
25: Think tennis or picketball, but with glass walls around the court that are in play, and the same scoring system as tennis. A group called Jam Padel is putting up a three-court pop-up in Bellevue starting in June before opening a permanent location in Ballard this fall. Rich Johnson, Northwest News Radio.
2: A local detective is bringing her love of chess to younger generations. Jeremy Harris with Como News has more about last Sunday's special event.
26: You could call her the queen of chess in Seattle, but the kids here call her Detective Cookie.
27: So I've even had kids to say, Detective Cookie, chess is just like the real world. If you make a mistake and make the wrong move, you can lose your king, which is checkmate.
26: Detective Denise Cookie Bolden has been coaching kids to play chess here in Seattle for years, but today she's brought the Washington Chess Federation tournament here to Rainier Beach.
27: It surprises a lot of people that kids are playing chess, and especially in an urban community that chess is so loved. They didn't have an opportunity to participate in the chess tournaments because all the chess tournaments were far away. Tacoma, Bellevue, Kirkland, Redmond, Queen Anne, places that they could not get to.
26: This tournament brings around 100 chess players ranging from elementary to high school and their families from around the state here to the Rainier Beach Community Center, where Detective Cookie can be found every Saturday, coaching kids for moves on the chessboard and in life.
27: This is a time where we need to have activities for our young people. We need to have good activities, because otherwise, if we don't have good activities or something for them to do, such as chess, somebody else is going to pull them to do something negative. And so this is why chess. And it also helped them to know that there are consequences for making quick decision without thinking about it.
2: And once again, that was Jeremy Harris with Como News reporting. It's 2:54.
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2: All right, let's get a look at those roadways with Andy. What do you see?
13: Definitely getting busier on the southbound side of I-5 Everett to Seattle. You're now dealing with a 45-minute drive time in between there with about 18 to 20 minutes worth of delays. And then in between Seattle and Tacoma is about another 45 minutes of drive time through there. So the southbound corridor just got really busy. Northbound, not as bad, but still getting a little bit busier. 39, 40-minute drive time if you're coming up from Tacoma to Seattle with about 6 or 7 minutes worth of delays. And then from in Seattle into Everett, that's an additional 40 minutes of drive time through there. 405 northbound Tukwila to Bellevue, that's about an 18-19 minute drive time with about 7-8 minutes worth of delays through there. 25 minute drive time on the southbound side from Bellevue into Tukwila, and even the northbound side of the Valley Freeway on ramp to the northbound side of 405 is being affected. That's about a 5, maybe even a 7 minute delay through there. Southbound side of the Valley Freeway, you're up to about a 35 minute drive time in between Renton and Sumner. In the Northwest News Radio Traffic Center, I'm Andy Bass.
2: And your weather, sunny tomorrow and 67. Cloudy right now and 62.
9: I'm Brian Calvert with the Almanac. A look at what happened on this day in history. It was this day in 1884, the Ringling Brothers opened their first circus. In 1911, Caesar Sella became the first person convicted of a crime through the use of fingerprints. In 1973, legendary racehorse Secretariat won the Preakness. That same year, Stevie Wonder went to number one on the U.S. singles chart with this song. Inspired by his wife, it would earn him a Grammy Award for the Best Male Pop Vocal Performance. In 2009, the pilot episode of Glee airs, and in 2019, Robert F. Smith announced he would pay off almost 400 student loans for graduates of Morehouse College in Atlanta. This date in 2022, Mercedes confirms the sale of the world's most expensive car at $142 million. It was a 1955 Mercedes-Benz SLR Coupe. And this was the number one country song in the U.S. on May 19th, 2009. That's the song She's Country by Jason Aldean. That's today's Almanac on Northwest News Radio.
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2: Good afternoon. It's just about 3 o'clock after ABC News. We'll give you the lowdown on the roadways and your weather, too.
12: ABC News, I'm Wayne Cabot. We're learning there will be perpetual protection for the president under his settlement with the IRS. ABC Stephen Portnoy.
14: An order from the acting attorney general has the Justice Department agreeing it is forever barred and precluded from pursuing any currently pending matters against Donald Trump, his family, or Trump-affiliated entities. The order specifically mentions any tax returns filed up to the date of the settlement of the lawsuit. The order, which does not spell out or speak to any matters which might be pending, is signed by Todd Blanche, who previously served as the president's personal defense lawyer.
12: About the other part of the settlement, Vice President J.D. Vance says it using nearly $2 billion taxpayer dollars to compensate wronged Americans would finally put an end to what happened on January 6th.
15: Let's turn the page on this thing that we did under the last administration where we tried to throw people in prison because they had the wrong politics. Let's throw people in prison who broke the law.
12: He didn't rule out paying compensation to people convicted of assaulting police officers that day. ABC's Alex Stone is in San Diego with new information about the teenagers who shot up an Islamic center, killing three before killing themselves.
22: We have learned from sources that they were recording and live streaming this event as well. Law enforcement is reviewing very graphic video that was posted to a Gore website that showed this unfolding live and the end of it happening live as well, where they took their own lives. And so that is a part of this investigation. But it appears that they planned this. They had a lot of hate, and they arrived here at the center yesterday, and they carried this out.
12: President Trump says he was an hour away from ordering more strikes on Iran this week, but then Gulf allies pressured him to hold off.
23: Yeah, it was all done. The boats, the ships are all loaded. They're loaded to the brim, and we're all set to start.
12: Brent crude at $107 a barrel now. You're listening to ABC News.
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12: Days after hosting President Trump, China is now welcoming Vladimir Putin, ABC national security analyst Mick Mulroy.
31: I think President Putin really wanted to get there as quickly as possible. Obviously, he views a relationship with China as absolutely pivotal. Those two countries believe they're a main pillar in the new multipolar world, as I like to say. And so he wants to really shore up that alliance and make sure there was no no separation, if you will, from the President Trump's visit to Beijing.
12: The American missionary doctor who got infected with Ebola in Central Africa is on his way to Germany for treatment as the death toll hits 131. A Florida Lyft driver tried to lift a customer's pockets by claiming the customer's daughters spilled food and drink and sent a picture to prove it. But upon closer examination,
5: she goes, "Dad, that's AI. You could see the Gemini logo on the bottom right-hand side of one of the photos."
12: That's the logo for Google's AI Gemini. Bert Gore telling ABC affiliate WPBF, lesson learned.
5: If you're not paying attention to this and, you know, you're getting charged $75, I mean, you know, it can really add up. So you really got to pay attention.
12: He says that a Lyft representative agreed that they were fake pictures, apologized, and has now blocked that driver. Hosting a

0: starting to get a little bit busier throughout the area. On the I-5 southbound corridor, you're still dealing with about a 41-minute drive time. Everett to Seattle with about 15 minutes worth of delays through there. And then if you continue on the southbound side from Seattle down to Tacoma, that's an additional 45 minutes of drive time and about a 29-minute drive time, 30 in between Tacoma and Olympia. So the southbound corridor, extremely busy. Northbound, not as bad, but it is starting to see the volume build, especially in between Tacoma and Seattle on the northbound side. You got about a 40-minute drive time, maybe 7 or 8 minutes worth of delays, and then about another 40 minutes in between Seattle and Everett with about 12 minutes of delays, and that's about 90% of that is because of the Ship Canal construction zone that you're reduced to 2 lanes, but the express lanes are open for you if you want to use those. 520 Bridge westbound on the approach to I-5, that too is also about a 5 to 10 minute delay because of the construction zone on I-5, so give yourself that extra time. 90 Bridge is actually looking pretty good. No reported problems through there. Northbound 405, if you're coming up from Tukwila into Bellevue, you're still about a 20-minute drive time, and even the northbound side of the Valley Freeway is being affected through there. You're dealing with about a 25-minute drive time and about a 31 on the southbound side of Valley Freeway between Renton and Sumner with about 12 to 13 minutes worth of delays starting to form through there. So watch out. Good news in Fife. We cleaned up that earlier problem at Pacific Highway 99 southbound right at Wapato Way. In the Northwest News Radio Traffic Center, I'm Andy Bass.
1: Thanks, Andy. Let's talk about what's happening outside. We're cloudy tonight. Your lows dipping to 52. Tomorrow, sunny and 67. Right now, 64. Cloudy in Seattle.
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3: It's now 3:07. A stabbing suspect is in custody after a several-hour standoff with Seattle police. The Seattle Times reports officers responded to reports of a fight around 2:30 this morning at the Martin Court apartment complex in Georgetown. Seattle Police Detective Eric Munoz tells the Seattle Times the suspect stabbed the other person in the chest, then barricaded himself inside a unit. The victim was transported to a hospital in serious condition while a SWAT team negotiated with the suspect. Como News reports after 7 hours, law enforcement secured a search warrant and took the suspect into custody.
1: A man accused of murdering a local beer garden employee has now entered a plea. Northwest News Radio's Lillian James reports.
4: 20-year-old Lucas Logan pleads not guilty to the first-degree murder charge he faces in the death of Kusa Margarza. Logan is accused of fatally shooting the victim on May 9th inside the Growler Guys in North Seattle, which is where Margarza worked. Investigators say this happened after the suspect, victim, and a woman went back to the bar hours after it closed. Charging documents say the woman told investigators she wanted to leave, but Margarza tried to convince her to stay. Logan opened fire while Margarza seemed to be unlocking a door to let them out. His attorney says the suspect feared Margarza was leading them to a back room and wasn't going to let the woman leave. Logan is being held on $2 million bail and his trial is set for July 7th. Lillian James, Northwest News Radio.
3: Washington is part of another federal lawsuit. As Northwest News Radio's Eric Heinz reports, this one involves the healthcare workforce shortage.
5: As part of a coalition of 25 states and Washington, D.C., the state is suing the U.S. Department of Education. It alleges new graduate student loan limits will worsen the healthcare workforce shortage. Last month, the Education Department lowered the amount of money graduate students can borrow from the federal government. Previously, all graduate students could borrow up to the full cost of attendance. Plaintiffs allege the rule will force many students to rely on more expensive private loans, delay completing their education, or abandon their pursuit of an advanced degree altogether. Eric Heintz, Northwest News Radio.
1: Lead found in water has a local school district replacing taps at its elementary schools. Everett Public Schools shut off the taps at its 14 elementary campuses earlier this month after tests found water from some outlets contained elevated levels of lead. The Everett Herald reports all the schools in the district have been tested and had temporary measures implemented to prevent lead exposure. Since 2021, state law mandates testing for lead in water in all school districts.
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3: May is Mental Health Awareness Month, and One Play is taking a look at how black men are being impacted by the struggles.
1: Playwright Jeremy Rubin and Acts on Stage Executive Director Michelle Ling Raymond spoke with Tyra Majors on ARC Seattle about the play Black Man Goes to Therapy.
6: Why did this specific play fit in right now?
7: Yeah, you know, when we were thinking about

0: Our season, we thought a couple things. We always try to do a classic play and then a contemporary play, but then we also really want to do something that's locally grown. And so when we thought about doing something locally grown, we thought about the conversations that we had been having with Jeremy for a couple of years. And so we knew that we wanted to do his work. Mm-hmm. And then we thought about the timing of it between May and June. We thought, wait a minute, that is Mental Health Awareness Month, and then right on the heels of Black Men's Mental Health Awareness Month. And we thought this is the perfect time to do a play that just sort of seats that center stage, literally and metaphorically. And so that's why this show kind of sort of landed at this time for us. Yeah. And so we're super excited to be cultivating a locally grown work, and doing it at a time where it's actually really important for the conversation.
1: The conversation sounds important, and the theme is very intentional. And Jeremy, I want to talk about your work. What inspired you to write Black Man Goes to Therapy? Where did the idea come from?
2: Absolutely. Well, first of all, I need to give kudos to Michelle, because she sprinkles her brilliance all the time. And I was working through this, and she actually came up with the title Black Man Goes to Therapy. So I want to make sure that's clear. And it provided a lot of runway for me to really dive into this very important work of being able to tell your story, right? And being able to speak and talk. And for me, it was the pain of my personal life. I always use writing as a healing source. And when you have the power of the pen, you can get the character out of anything, no matter how dire. And I was doing that with my characters, and I was inspired. And I said, wait, if I can see this in the characters, then maybe other folks can too. And so, you know, it's these stories centered in a therapy session, and I'm super excited for folks to see themselves in the characters as well.
1: Thanks for your vulnerability and sharing so much of how this ties into your own story. I pulled some statistics from offline, and maybe you can speak on this. The U.S. Department of Health and Human Services reports that Black adults were 36% less likely than other U.S. adults to seek mental health treatment, which I thought was just astonishing. There could be a stigma around Black people going to therapy, Black men especially. What do you hope audiences take away from that, and why do you think that is the case in general?
2: Yeah, you know, I'll speak for Black men specifically. I believe that we're penalized for talking from a very young age, right? Like, boy, don't get smart with me, to, hey, this happened with my little girlfriend. It's like, well, you're being soft. Or, hey, this happened to me. You're being a snitch. And so throughout, we're conditioned not to speak. And then life happens to men, women, everyone. But life happens to us like it happens to everyone. And you're telling me the key to my freedom is speaking. But I've been conditioned to keep my mouth shut. And so I don't even know how to show up as my masculine self in a space where I have to unfold to get the help. And so for me, the goal of this unapologetically is healing. And the hope is that you can at least start with the conversation, right? I see me. I see my brother. I see my sister. I see my community in this. I am not alone. And I feel safe to be able to speak up about my story.
3: That was playwright Jeremy Rubin and Acts on Stage Executive Director Michelle Ling Raymond speaking with Tyra Majors on ARC Seattle.
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5: This is a Bloomberg Money Minute. Minnesota has become the first state in the nation to ban prediction markets like Polymarket or Kalshi from operating even advertising in the state, effective in August. These companies take bets on the outcomes of sporting events, elections, Wall Street, and more, and critics say it's just unregulated gambling. Another rough day on Wall Street. A lot of worries about rising inflation, with oil around 108 bucks a barrel, and fears about the Federal Reserve having to raise interest rates this year instead of cutting them. With that, the Nasdaq fell 322 points. The Nasdaq was down 220. The S&P lost 49. Tech billionaire Michael Dell and Hollywood super agent Ari Emanuel among a group of investors purchasing a minority stake in the NFL's Las Vegas Raiders. Meantime, Nashville will host the NFL's 2030 Super Bowl game. It's the first time for that city. At Nissan Stadium, the future home of the Tennessee Titans, scheduled to open next year. Tom Busby, Bloomberg Radio.
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6: All right, you know what that means. It's time to talk to Andy and take a look at the roadways. Maybe you want to head out of work a little bit early. Andy, what can they expect?
7: Well, they can expect some delays through there. The good news is we're not working any accidents throughout I-5, 405, or the bridges. But we are starting to see those normal rush hour delays in full swing, like southbound I-5 from Seattle down to Tacoma. Still dealing with about a 45, 46-minute drive time with about 13, 14 minutes worth of delays still trapped in there. And on the northbound side, if you're coming up from Tacoma to Seattle, you still got about a 40-minute drive time through there with about 7 or 8 minutes worth of delays and about another 40 minutes in between Seattle and Everett with 13 minutes worth of delays through there. So yeah, we're starting to see the volume build, especially northbound, southbound, and through central and north sound area. 405 is also really busy, especially on the northbound side. If you're coming up from Tukwila to Bellevue, you're still dealing with about a 19-minute drive time, which is about 9 minutes longer than normal. And on the southbound side, you're still dealing with about a 20, 25-minute drive time in between Bellevue and Tukwila. Very sluggish right around the 90 bridge, so definitely give yourself that extra time to work your way through there. And then I-5 southbound, anywhere from Tacoma down to Olympia, you're getting a little bit busier on the southbound side. You're up to about a 35-minute drive time, but still running at posted speeds if you're coming up on the northbound side in between Olympia and Tacoma. In the Northwest, News Radio Traffic Center, I'm Andy Bass.
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3: Clouds tonight and 52. Tomorrow, the sun returns, highs nearing 67. Tomorrow night, partly cloudy, a low of 51. Thursday, we are sunny and climbing to 72. Friday, sunny and 74. Well, you won't find that outside right now as we've got 63 and cloudy in Everett, 63 clouds in Tacoma, 64 cloudy in Puyallup, 64 mostly cloudy right here in Seattle.
6: The Torrent will have new competition next season as the PWHL continues to expand. Here to explain is Northwest News Radio's Zach Wildfang.
8: The Professional Women's Hockey League announced that San Jose will receive an expansion franchise beginning next season. That'll bring the league up to 12 total teams. The expansion effort was led by the San Jose Sharks ownership group alongside the city of San Jose. They'll be joined by Detroit, Las Vegas, and Hamilton, Ontario as the newest teams to join the PWHL. In the NHL, the final four teams vying for the Stanley Cup have been decided after last night's Game 7 in the Eastern Conference semifinals. The Montreal Canadiens beat the Buffalo Sabres in overtime to advance, where they'll take on the Carolina Hurricanes on Thursday. The Western Conference will begin their finals tomorrow night with the Colorado Avalanche and the Las Vegas Golden Knights. The Kraken's northern rival, the Vancouver Canucks, fired their head coach today. Adam Foote was let go after just 1 year in the role. Last season, Vancouver lost 57 of their 82 games, finishing last in the NHL by a considerable margin. The World Cup begins next month, and researchers say it might be the most polluting World Cup in history. Climate scientists and advocates are criticizing FIFA, saying it made the wrong plans at a time when climate change is worsening. FIFA has committed to reduce its carbon emissions by 50% before the year 2030. This year, games will be played in 16 stadiums in the U.S., Canada, and Mexico. There are also 60% more games than in the past after FIFA expanded the number of teams from 32 to 48. Zach Wildfang, Northwest News Radio.
6: Looks like there could be some upgrades to the Seattle Center. We'll tell you about it next.
4: Facts are facts. And opinions? 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
6: Good afternoon. It's now 3:21. I'm Marina Rockinger along with Aaron Wright. On Thursday, Seattle City Council members will get their first look at a resolution calling for big improvements to the Seattle Center.
3: And the move has the backing of at least two top elected officials. Northwest News Radio's Rich Johnson reports.
17: Seattle Mayor Katie Wilson and Councilmember Rob Saka say they support a capital bond for major renovations at the center. They're backing a resolution that will be unveiled on Thursday, kicking off the process to decide how much to ask voters for and what projects it would finance. Seattle Center boosters are talking about a $1 billion measure funded by property taxes. Wilson's and Saka's resolution doesn't commit to any dollar amount or whether the bond might finance improvements to other city-owned venues like Benaroya Hall and the Fifth Avenue Theater. Rich Johnson, Northwest News Radio.
6: A quick alert for ferry riders. Drivers in and out of Seattle's Coleman Dock should be prepared for delays at the toll booths. One of the two left-turn lanes into the terminal will be closed until 7 p.m. today, and then again tomorrow and Thursday, 7 a.m. to 7 p.m. This is so city crews can replace concrete in the intersection. Their work zone is likely to back up traffic.
3: King County's youth diversion programs are facing new scrutiny after a review found hundreds of thousands of dollars in questionable spending. Northwest News Radio's Jeff Pogula has the story.
18: The report from the county ombuds office found $690,000 in questionable spending across 224 transactions. Those costs involved 16 community organizations connected to youth diversion and community-based programs. Problems included potentially altered documents, possible conflicts of interest, missing invoices, unsupported payments, and weak financial controls. The Ombuds Office recommends trying to recover improper payments, creating additional rules for contractors, and strengthening ethics and whistleblower protections. The Department of Community and Human Services disputes part of that total, saying no fraud has been proven and that they have added anti-fraud training and stronger compliance procedures. Jeff Pogula, Northwest News Radio.
6: The State Department is warning against travel to several nations experiencing a growing Ebola outbreak. Pardon me. Chris Caraggio has more.
19: Officials strongly urged U.S. citizens from visiting Democratic Republic of Congo, South Sudan, and Uganda for any reason. The department also recommended that people reconsider travel to Rwanda. It follows a Monday announcement from the CDC banning foreign travelers from three Ebola-impacted countries after an American physician working in the impacted area tested positive for the virus. Foreign passport holders are restricted from entering the U.S. if they have been in Uganda, the Congo, or South Sudan in the last 3 weeks. I'm Chris Caraggio.
6: It's 3:24.
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6: All right, let's take another look at your roadways now as we check in again with Andy Bass.
7: A brand new problem checking into the traffic center. You're going to find this blocking the center lane of I-5 southbound right on the approach to Mercer Street. It's a disabled vehicle, so just a tow truck got to come and take them out of there. But you got to split it to the right or the left to get around it. 37-minute drive time from Everett to Seattle, and then a 50-minute drive time from Seattle into Tacoma. So it's affecting the south end of Seattle much more than it is on the north end. On the northbound side, if you're coming up from Tacoma to Seattle, that's about a 43, 44-minute ride. ride as well. In the Northwest News Radio Traffic Center, I'm Andy Bass.
3: Thanks, Andy. Clouds tonight, lows around 52. Tomorrow, we've got sunshine, highs near 67. Tomorrow night, partly cloudy, your lows around 51 degrees. Thursday, we're sunny, reaching up to 72. Friday, sunny and climbing to 74. Outside right now, you've got a gorgeous evening. Well, it's nice temps, but plenty of clouds. 63 in Everett, 63 in Tacoma, 64 in Seattle.
6: A 30-year-old handyman from Ellenwood, Georgia, named Molly Hightower, has a unique solution to these high gas prices. Check this out.
3: Okay.
6: He stuck a 2-gallon, 1-piston engine from a power washer into a broken pink Power Wheels Barbie Dream camper. This is a battery-operated toy. It's a toy car.
3: Okay.
6: That's less than 4 feet tall. I think you can picture these, right?
3: Mm-hmm.
6: One pull of the lawnmower, like, ripcord, and he's off to the supermarket. He can go anywhere he wants, really. I don't know how fast he's going to go. Huh. But his real car, which is a 1996 Mercedes-Benz, he says it costs him now $90 to fill, and it's too much. So he just drives this little dream car when he can.
3: Yeah, Barbie, living the dream.
6: Yes.
3: All right, you might remember the band Deep Purple and their 1972 hit.
6: But now the band is sharing a new song called Arrogant Boy. Are you ready for this?
20: He knew what made the punches tick.
6: Yeah, the Deep Purple drummer says the new track is a Highway Stars rock and roll tune, I guess. It comes out July 3rd.
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2: ABC News, I'm Wayne Cabot. The Senate has just advanced legislation to force President Trump to withdraw from the Iran war. Republican Bill Cassidy voting with Democrats. Again, dismissing the pain at the pump, Trump today called high gas prices peanuts. In denying Iran a nuke, ABC Stephen Portnoy reports under Trump's settlement with the IRS, he will never face audits.
5: An order from the acting attorney general has the Justice Department agreeing it is forever barred and precluded from pursuing any currently pending matters against Donald Trump, his family, or Trump-affiliated entities.
2: In San Diego, ABC's Alex Stone on writings found by the teenagers who killed three at an Islamic center.
8: The FBI insisting in this that what they're calling a manifesto, that it was not specifically against the Islamic faith, that it was against everybody and against all religion.
2: We've learned the shooters live streamed their attack. This is ABC News.
4: 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Here's Marina Rockinger and Darren Wright with a quick review of our top stories.
6: After a seven-hour standoff, Seattle police arrested a man accused of stabbing someone. It happened early this morning at an apartment complex in Georgetown.
3: The man accused of fatally shooting a North Seattle Growler Guys employee has pleaded not guilty. His attorney says he opened fire in self-defense.
6: King County's youth diversion programs are facing new scrutiny after a review found hundreds of thousands of dollars in questionable spending. DCHS says no fraud has been proven and says some findings involve paperwork problems, not confirmed losses.
3: The FBI believes the 17 and 18-year-old suspects who carried out the deadly shooting at the Islamic Center of San Diego were radicalized online. The FBI says agents have served search warrants connected with the deceased suspects and recovered scores of weapons and ideological writings about who they hated, including a manifesto.
6: It's now 3:32, and here are stories you haven't heard this hour. A man injured in last week's trestle fire is now behind bars. Northwest News Radio's Lillian James has the latest.
9: On the morning of May 12th, firefighters responded to flames at the old train trestle near Airport Way in Snohomish County. A man was rescued from the scene with minor burns to his hands and feet, and the fire was successfully put out. The Everett Herald reports that during an interview with investigators, the suspect said he had been camping near the trestle for a few weeks. He told them he smoked meth the night before and was unsure how the fire started. And despite saying he attempted to put out the fire, investigators say his injuries are more consistent with using a flame to ignite combustibles. He is now accused of second-degree arson and is being held on a $10,000 bond. And court records show he has a history of prior reckless burning offenses. Lillian James, Northwest News Radio.
3: After an ICE protest in eastern Washington led to dozens of arrests, most charges were dropped. But as Northwest News Radio's Austin Smith tells us, three people still facing federal prison time.
11: Now affectionately called the Spokane Three by community and faith groups throughout Spokane, they're charged with conspiracy to impede or injure a federal officer. This carries a sentence of 6 years in prison and a fine of up to $250,000. A local pastor tells Public News Service the charges are about silencing those who oppose the administration. United States Attorney General Pam Bondi advising federal prosecutors to go for the heftiest charges possible for anyone against ICE. According to KXLY, those prosecutors say protesters used trash cans and benches to stop officers from leaving the Spokane ICE facility, and a jury is now set, things getting underway in court today. Austin Smith, Northwest News Radio.
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6: All right, let's see what's happening out there on the roads. Andy, what's going on?
7: Well, we're getting word of a brand new crash. You're going to find this in Mount Lake Terrace on the northbound side of I-5 right at Highway 104, 200 Fish Street. Two right lanes are blocked off with EMS and fire rescue on scene. You're pretty much stopped from north 155th Street up to 205th Street, and you are now dealing with about an hour and 5 minute travel time in between Seattle and Everett. That's going to grow with those two lanes blocked off. On the southbound side from Everett to Seattle, we still have that disabled vehicle block in the center lane right on the approach to Mercer Street in Seattle. Got about a 38-39 minute drive time Everett to Seattle and about a 50 minute drive time from Seattle into Tacoma. So it's still pretty busy through there. 520 Bridge westbound, anything on the approach to the I-5 interchange, you got about a 10 minute delay as people are starting to leave work, and that is starting to cause some pretty heavy delays on the westbound side of the 520 Bridge. Also with the Ship Canal construction zone, that is causing that slowdown. The 90 Bridge also starting to see those normal rush hour delays. Give yourself about 10, maybe even 15 extra minutes through there. 405, still got about a 25-minute drive time on the southbound side, Bellevue to Tukwila. 15-minute drive time on the northbound side from Tukwila into Bellevue with about 5 minutes worth of delays through there. And a 35-minute drive time on the southbound side of the Valley Freeway in between Renton and Sumner. And about a 20-minute drive time on the northbound side. We gained a little bit of time back, but it's still a little sluggish right around 405. In the Northwest News Radio Traffic Center, I'm Andy Bass.
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3: Clouds tonight, lows around 52. Tomorrow, we're sunny, highs near 67. Tomorrow night, cloudy, a low of 51. Outside right now, 63. Cloudy in Everett, 63. Cloudy in Tacoma, 64. Mostly cloudy right here in Seattle.
6: It's now 3:36. A long-term lease that's now due is forcing dozens of people to find a new place to live. Northwest News Radio's Denise Whitaker explains.
10: We're talking about people who live on their boats at the Breakwater Marina in Tacoma. Parks Tacoma owns the marina but leases it to Tacoma Yacht Club. Parks alerted the yacht club last month. They expect the marina to be returned to them October 1st so they can incorporate it into its Point Defiance Marina system. So this leaves 120 boaters, many of whom live on their vessels, searching for a place to go until Parks Tacoma reopens the marina next spring. Tenants tell the Tacoma News Tribune this tight timeline leaves them in a tough spot with years-long waiting lists at many other local marinas. Denise Whitaker, Northwest News Radio.
3: Washington is making progress in reducing traffic fatalities. Northwest News Radio's Jeff Poggiola has the story.
18: Traffic deaths fell for the second straight year in 2025. State data shows the deaths involving impaired drivers, speeding, and distracted driving all dropped from the year before. But the Washington Traffic Safety Commission says those risks, along with people not wearing seatbelts, are still involved in most fatal crashes. However, there is another concern, reports the Washington State Standard. A record 112 people aged 70 or older were involved in fatal crashes last year. Lawmakers are now directing the state to create an Older Driver Safety Awareness Week and build out online resources for aging drivers. Jeff Poggiola, Northwest News Radio.
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12: If you had dreams of sipping a cold beverage on a patio swing you purchased through Costco recently, beware of falling down and going boom. The Consumer Product Safety Commission is advising owners of the black metal-framed AGO Menlo woven patio swings to stop using them immediately. Manufacturer World Bright International Limited is offering a free repair kit with replacement hooks that will prevent the swing seat from coming loose and dropping users to the ground. 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
3: A new racket and ball game that combines tennis and racquetball is coming to the region, starting with a pop-up next month. Here's Northwest News Radio's Rich Johnson.
13: The game is called Padel, and it's played on a plexiglass-enclosed tennis-sized court with those plexiglass walls in play. In a company video, Racket Sports executive Lee Sponigal says that makes for an inviting combination.
14: It is easy to learn and hard to master. That means that people from various levels can go out and play and have fun right away.
13: A different company called Jam Padel plans to open a venue in Seattle this fall, after a four-month pop-up in the Spring District near Meta's campus in Bellevue. That will be open in a couple of weeks. Rich Johnson, Northwest News Radio.
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3: A community is in mourning as three men were killed defending an Islamic center in San Diego after it came under attack from two gunmen. Investigators say the two teens died from self-inflicted gunshot wounds. ABC law enforcement analyst and retired senior Secret Service agent Don Mihalik joining me now. Don, we're starting to learn a little bit about the motives in this case.
15: Yeah, apparently what they found in the car was really enlightening. And a lot of the paraphernalia they found in a car, including writings, I think the gun was etched with hate crime, is indicating to the law enforcement agencies investigating this that this was indeed a hate crime committed by these two individuals.
3: It just makes me ask the question, you know, what is there for investigators to do if your main suspects are dead?
15: Well, that's a good question. I think they really have to go back to and rebuild the suspect's past history and find out what happened, because none of these things happen in a vacuum. Any act of mass violence is not a random act. There's always planning that goes into place here. It always follows the pathway of violence with a grievance, an ideation, a preparation, and then they commit the attack. The mother has indicated that one of the suspects was suicidal. So there was some leakage there of a potential individual in crisis, which is a behavioral indicator of someone that could be on a pathway to commit an act of violence. And let's face it, teenagers these days in particular are targeted, especially online, if they're playing games or on social media. They're being targeted by individuals for this type of hateful, violent rhetoric. As a matter of fact, a lot of social media platforms have algorithms that funnel hate rhetoric to any individual that taps on or watches a video that has any type of hate rhetoric. Then they just keep feeding more and more and more. So all of that goes to a delicate mind in the teenage years that pretty much sees things black and white, because they don't have what they would call cognitive vulnerability. They don't have the ability to distinguish between or to be more nuanced in what their views are. So it drives a lot of these behaviors. And unfortunately, we're seeing it more and more across the country.
3: Don, we're looking at what happened is at this Islamic center, and three men died defending the building. Would you call that a success? They were able to save a lot of lives in this incident.
15: The three men are undoubtedly heroes, especially the security officer that engaged the two suspects as they tried to run into the building. It looks like from the videos of the center that they took their security seriously. They had access control. They had armed security. They had people watching. They did as much as they could to develop those layers of security that the Secret Service always talks about and preaches when they do theirs, in order to catch a potential situation before it gets to the heart of a facility and causes damage. And in this case, I think the imam and the chief of police said these three men saved 300 and something young children, saved their lives because it bought them time to get into safe places and lock down. I think they said the suspects did get within 15 feet of a classroom, but were turned around after they engaged with the security officer. So bravo to the security officer and the other two gentlemen. Very sad for the families, and let's hope everybody remembers them.
3: That's ABC News law enforcement analyst Don Mihalik joining us on Northwest News Radio.
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16: This is a Bloomberg Money Minute. Google today announcing big changes to its iconic search box, the biggest overhaul in its 25-year history. It's now powered by Google's Gemini AI chatbot, offering longer answers, adding a video-generating tool, and extending its shopping tool to include hotels, food delivery, and more. Wall Street took a real pounding today on renewed worries about rising inflation and whether that could prompt the Fed to raise interest rates this year to keep inflation in check. At the close, the Dow down 322 points, the S&P lower by 49, the Nasdaq lost 220, with some chipmaker stocks lower for a third session straight ahead of Nvidia's latest earnings out late tomorrow. And oil ended lower today, but still closed just under $108 a barrel, as President Trump, who called off a military strike against Iran planned for today, once again threatened more military strikes in the coming days, unless, of course, a peace deal is reached. Tom Busby, Bloomberg Radio.
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6: All right, let's see what's happening on the roadways right now. Andy, do we have a whole lot to worry about?
7: Yeah, we got a big problem to worry about, Marina, in Mount Lake Terrace on the northbound side of I-5 right at Highway 104, 200 and Fish Street. Two right lanes are blocked off with an accident. EMS, Fire Rescue, and State Patrol are all on scene. Right now, Seattle to Everett is averaging about a 70-minute drive time in between those two, with about a 40-41 minute delay because of this accident scene. So give yourself that extra time. 405 northbound, if you want to take that as an alternate. It's not running too bad. It's about a 25-minute drive time on the northbound side in between Bellevue and Linwood, but a lot of people are going to start using that with what's going on I-5. On the southbound side, Everett to Seattle, that's about a 40-minute drive time through there with about 15-16 minutes worth of delays and about a 50-minute drive time in between Seattle and Tacoma. We did clear that earlier stalled vehicle at Mercer Street, so you don't have that to contend with anymore, but still some heavy rush hour delays through there. On the bridges, 520 bridge is a little bit busier than the 90 bridge because of the I-5 construction zone. You're looking at about a 10 to 15 minute delay right on the approach to the I-5 interchange. The westbound side of the 90 bridge, not as bad, maybe a 7 to 10 minute delay through there. 35 minute drive time Renton to Sumner on the southbound side of the Valley Freeway, about a 24 minute drive time on the northbound side. In the Northwest News Radio Traffic Center, I'm Andy Bass.
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3: Let's head outside where it's mostly cloudy tonight. Lows around 52. Tomorrow, sunny. Highs climbing to 67. Tomorrow night, clouds and a low of 51. Thursday, sun. Highs near 72. Friday, sunny, and we climb to near 74.
6: Yes, yeah. I'll take it.
3: You won't find that outside right now, though.
6: Yeah,
3: 63 in Everett. Yeah, they got clouds. We got cloud cover across the region, really. 62 Olympia, 65 Tacoma, 65 right here in Seattle.
6: So the Seahawks have learned which city they will be playing the big game in. What does that mean? Well, we're going to tell you about it with Northwest News Radio's Zach Wildfang.
17: The NFL announced this morning Nashville will host Super Bowl 64 in 2030. That game will take place in the brand new Nissan Stadium in downtown Nashville. This will be the first time the city has ever held the big game. Next year's Super Bowl 61, will be held in Los Angeles. The league also made the announcement today that the 2028 draft will take place in Minneapolis, which marks the first time that city will host the occasion. Next year's draft will take place in Washington, D.C. Going into tonight's game against the White Sox, the Mariners have a one-game lead after last night's 6-1 victory. Three of those runs came late in the eighth inning after this play.
19: Down the right field line, into the corner, and this is gone!
17: That was Mariners TV with the moment Colt Emerson got his first hit in the majors, which just happened to be a three-run homer as well. When he got called up to the big leagues on Sunday, he only had a few hours before the game, so his parents weren't able to fly over from Ohio in time to catch the moment. His parents didn't miss his first MLB hit, though, since he didn't have one in that inaugural game. Instead, he saved his talents for last night when all his friends and family were in attendance to watch him knock it out of the park. With sports, Zach Wildfang, Northwest News Radio.
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6: Well, good afternoon. It's now 3:51. I'm Marina Rockinger, along with Aaron Wright.
3: How about this? The City of Destiny looking to spruce up certain areas with more mixed-use buildings. 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
29: The City of Tacoma is embarking on a plan to revitalize what it calls high-investment corridors throughout the city. The corridors all feature mixed-use centers with housing, transit, and local businesses, and include stretches on Martin Luther King Jr. Way, 6th Avenue, South 38th Street, and in North Tacoma. 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
6: A rideshare driver is out of a job after being accused of running an AI scam. Here's ABC's Mike DeBusky.
30: After being notified by Lyft of a $75 damage fee for a recent trip his daughter took, Boca Raton resident Bert Gore asked for photo evidence.
31: And the driver, you know, sent us pictures.
30: The photos the Lyft driver allegedly took appear to show a spilled drink in the back seat of a car, but then Gore's daughter noticed something else.
31: She goes, Dad, that's AI. You could see the Gemini logo on the bottom right-hand side of one of the photos.
30: Gore brought the issue to Lyft, who agreed and blocked the driver from their app. Mike DeBusky, ABC News.
3: Pope Leo expected to address the challenges surrounding AI technology in his latest religious document known as an encyclical. The Pope is enlisting the help of Anthropic's co-founder, Christopher Ola. The Trump administration barred agencies from using Anthropic, and the company has filed a lawsuit at the White House. Vice President J.D. Vance at the podium in a press briefing addressed the encyclical and said this.
32: One of the things I always found fascinating about Pope Leo is that he chose the name Leo the 14th, which of course is recollecting Leo the 13th. Leo the 13th was the Pope during a period of incredible industrial transformation in the entire world. Of course, that industrial transformation, according to a lot of people, led to the rise of fascism and communism in Europe. I think it was interesting that Leo the 14th chose that name to maybe apply Christian social teaching in a new era with a new technological innovation in the same way that the Industrial Revolution was the technological innovation of its time.
3: It's 3:53.
6: 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Many people deal with anxiety but may not know where it stems from. Now, a new study finds a brain chemistry difference in people with anxiety. Scientists at the University of California found that people with anxiety disorders have lower levels of choline. That's a nutrient needed for healthy brain function. Researchers say the discovery is the first clear chemical brain pattern linked to anxiety. Depression can not only affect your mind, it can take a toll on your body. Lack of sleep or too much sleep are common. Fatigue and exhaustion, even for everyday tasks, can be overwhelming. Headaches, digestive problems, and changes in appetite or weight can affect your body when you have depression. And can fish calm you down? Mental health experts say yes. Studies find people with home aquariums experience less stress and anxiety after they watch their fish swim around their tank. And there's an added physical benefit. Watching fish swim can lower blood pressure and reduce heart rates. And that's today's Northwest LifeBeat on Northwest News Radio. It's 3:54.
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6: All right, Andy, I know the last time we talked, it was a real bear trying to get into and past the shoreline area from Seattle. What can you tell us?
1: Well, the good news is it looks like that officials just cleared that accident on I-5 northbound right at Highway 104, 200 of Fish Street. It was blocking off the two right lanes. EMS and Fire Rescue have left the scene as well. The good news is that it is cleared according to the cameras. However, you're still dealing with well over an hour and 5 minute travel time in between Seattle and Everett with about 40 minutes worth of delays. That number should come down now that that accident scene has been cleared. 40 minute drive time on the southbound side, Everett to Seattle, and about a 53-minute drive time from Seattle into Tacoma, even though that we did clear that earlier stalled vehicle at Mercer Street. You don't have that to contend with, but just some heavy rush hour delays. 405 northbound, Tuck Willett of Bellevue, 15-minute drive time, and about a 30-minute drive time in between Bellevue and Linwood. It looks like people started to use that to avoid what was going on I-5, so that just got a little bit busier. In the Northwest News Radio Traffic Center, I'm Andy Bass.
3: Thanks, Andy. We've got clouds tonight, a low around 52 degrees. Tomorrow, we're sunny, highs climbing to 67. Tomorrow night, cloudy and a low of 51. Thursday, sunny, 72. Friday, sunny and 74. Outside right now, plenty of cloud cover, 65 in Tacoma, 66 Bellevue, 65 Seattle.
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11: From ABC News, I'm Dave Packard. The Senate narrowly advanced an Iran War Powers resolution this afternoon by a vote of 50 to 47. It's the first time the Senate's approved moving forward with the resolution after seven previously failed votes. Republican Senator Bill Cassidy switched his vote after getting primaried over the weekend by a Trump-endorsed challenger. An extraordinary order from the Justice Department barring the IRS from investigating past actions of President Trump, his oldest sons, and their companies. It follows the Justice Department's new fund, $1.8 billion in taxpayer money to compensate Trump allies, potentially going to January 6 rioters who attacked police officers. On the Hill today, Senator Chris Van Hollen calling out Acting Attorney General Todd Blanche.
13: Yesterday, you created a $1.8 billion slush fund to dole out taxpayer dollars to the president's supporters, including those who attacked this Capitol on January 6. That is pure theft of public funds.
11: The first polls closing in a critical primary night. Kentucky, Georgia, Alabama, Pennsylvania, Idaho, and Oregon are all in the spotlight. In Kentucky, President Trump wants to oust incumbent Republican Congressman Tom Massey, who he accuses of being disloyal.
14: Massey's closing argument to voters in Kentucky is that he best represents his district. He also points to money flowing into northern Kentucky from the GOP establishment from all across the country, particularly from supporters of Israel, all in favor of his opponent, former Navy SEAL Ed Galrod.
11: ABC Stephen Portnoy. Authorities in San Diego are still trying to determine a motive for yesterday's shooting at an Islamic center. Two teenage gunmen believed to have killed three people. The gunmen later died from self-inflicted gunshot wounds. ABC's Alex Stone in San Diego.
15: We have learned from sources that they were recording and live streaming this event as well. Law enforcement is reviewing very graphic video that was posted to a Gore website.
11: The shooting being investigated as a hate crime. You're listening to ABC News.
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11: CDC is confirming an American missionary doctor, Dr. Peter Stafford, has tested positive for Ebola in Central Africa. Dr. Stafford's been evacuated to Germany for treatment and monitoring. Dr. Scott Myrie is one of Stafford's colleagues.
18: He put himself unknowingly at risk by doing surgery on a very sick patient who ended up probably dying from Ebola.
11: Officials say there are over 500 suspected cases and 131 deaths that could be connected to the outbreak. Pope Leo is expected to release an encyclical to address the challenges surrounding AI technology with the help of Anthropic co-founder Christopher Ola. The White House today
19: Vice President Vance addressing the encyclical.
32: One of the things I always found fascinating about Pope Leo is that he chose the name Leo the 14th, which of course is recollecting Leo the 13th. Leo the 13th was the Pope during a period of incredible industrial transformation in the entire world. Of course, that industrial transformation, according to a lot of people, led to the rise of fascism and communism in Europe. I think it was interesting that Leo the 14th chose that name to maybe apply Christian social teaching in a new era with a new technological innovation in the same way that the Industrial Revolution was the technological innovation of its time.
19: Less than a week after President Trump's China summit, Vladimir Putin now meeting with President Xi in Beijing. The Kremlin says Putin and Xi plan to discuss economic and international issues. Dave Packer, ABC News.
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3: 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Those stories and more coming up. But first, let's get a look at your commute with Andy Bass.
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6: All right, Andy, last time we talked, it was pretty tough leaving Seattle going northbound. What's going on?
1: Well, we're definitely improving.

0: It is in the HOV lane, so the main lanes are just affected with onlooker delays. 405 southbound, Bellevue to Tukwila. That's a 28-29 minute drive time with about 15 minutes worth of delays. On the northbound side, Tukwila to Bellevue, that's about a 16 minute drive time, and add an additional 30 minutes in between Bellevue and Linwood. So the northbound 405 corridor, extremely busy through there. I-5 southbound, if you're traveling from Tacoma down to Olympia, you're about a 40 minute drive time with about 10 to 12 minutes worth of delays, especially through JBLM and DuPont. Give yourself that extra time to work your way through there. Still got about a 35 minute drive time on the southbound side of the Valley Freeway in between Renton and Sumner. In the Northwest News Radio Traffic Center, I'm Andy Bass.
1: Thanks, Andy. Clouds tonight, lows around 52. Tomorrow, we're sunny. Highs climbing to 67 outside your window right now. 65, cloudy right here in Seattle.
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2: After 7 hours of negotiations, Seattle police arrested a man accused of stabbing another person. At around 2:30 this morning, officers responded to reports of a fight at the Martin Court apartment complex in Georgetown. Seattle Police Detective Eric Munoz tells the Seattle Times the suspect stabbed the other person in the chest, then barricaded himself inside the unit. Como News reports after securing a search warrant, SWAT took the suspect into custody for investigation of felony assault. The victim is in serious condition.
1: The man charged with fatally shooting another man inside a Seattle beer garden has entered a plea. Northwest News Radio's Lillian James has the latest.
4: 20-year-old Lucas Logan appeared in court this morning pleading not guilty to killing Growler Guys employee Kusa Margarza. Logan's attorney says he acted in self-defense when prosecutors say he shot the victim in the back of the head. This happened on May 9th inside the beer garden in North Seattle, where Logan, Margarza, and a woman were seen on surveillance several hours after it closed. Charging documents say the woman told investigators she wanted to leave, but Margarza tried to convince her to stay. Logan opened fire while Margarza seemed to be unlocking a door to let them out. Logan's attorney says he feared Margarza was leading them to a back room and wasn't going to let the woman leave. He is now being held on $2 million bail, and his trial is set for July 7th. Lillian James, Northwest News Radio.
2: A new report is raising questions about how King County tracked money for youth diversion programs. Northwest News Radio's Jeff Pogula has details.
5: King County's Office of the Ombuds says outside accountants found more than $690,000 in questionable spending tied to community-based programs run through the Department of Community and Human Services. The review focused on 19 community partners and 4 programs, including Restorative Community Pathways. Now, the report found unsupported cash withdrawals, stipends outside approved activities, unauthorized subcontractors, documentation gaps, and possible conflicts of interest. The Ombuds Office says waste, fraud, or abuse likely happened in some cases and could not be ruled out in others. The report is being sent to the state auditor, and some findings will be referred to law enforcement. Now, DCHS says no fraud has been proven and says some findings involve paperwork problems and not confirmed losses. Jeff Pogula, Northwest News Radio.
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1: 409 here at Northwest News Radio. We may not see payphones much these days, but in one Northwest neighborhood, there's an old phone on a utility pole. Northwest News Radio's Brian Calvert brings us the story behind it.
6: There's a gadget in your life you rarely go anywhere without. I'm talking about that smartphone next to you.
7: They're kind of a distraction. It's more of a distraction, less of a connection nowadays.
6: You can do so much with them. Perhaps too much on that handheld device. It's called a smartphone, but how often do you actually use it as a telephone? I want to take you back to a time not long ago when the telephone wasn't about scrolling, streaming, and texting.
8: Reach out and touch someone. Reach out, call up and just say hi.
6: If you work with someone from Generation Z, you're going to need to help them understand that using a phone required a much different skill set in the 1950s, 60s, 70s, and into the 80s. Remember the rotary dial phone? You'd place your finger in the hole in the corresponding number and turn clockwise until you hit that piece of metal known as the finger stop. It appears someone in Victoria, B.C. is using this piece of nostalgia to remind us that hearing a voice is the next best thing to being with someone in person. Someone has placed two

0: rotary phones on a utility pole in one Victoria neighborhood. There's a sign next to the phones that reads,
1: call your loved one, tell them everything, and practice here. Yeah, that's really sweet.
0: Now, you need to keep in mind, these particular phones aren't hooked up to phone lines. This is a place of pretend, if you will, or a place of reflection. Maybe a place to practice what a real conversation is like using a phone. Maybe a place to practice that conversation that you know you need to have, but is kind of hard to have.
2: I mean, it feels like a toy at this point because it's so much fun.
0: People are starting to line up in the neighborhood, waiting for a chance to use the old rotaries.
3: Hello?
0: And CTV News listened in, with permission, of course.
3: Remember you telling me that you were kind of going through some stuff?
4: Hi, Tom. And Levi's feeling better. Yep.
5: Hello, ma'am. You are a wonderful woman.
0: That last call was to the woman's grandmother, no longer living, but the granddaughter needed to tell her Nan how special she truly was.
6: Reach out and touch someone. Reach out and touch someone far away. Give them a call.
0: These old rotaries are just on the street corner, perhaps meant to encourage us to have one more conversation and type one less text message.
4: Do we tell our loved ones that we love them that often enough, and then all of a sudden they're gone, right? So, yeah, happened to me too many times.
0: Which is exactly why this woman used these old phones on the pole more than once. Sure, texting someone seems faster and more efficient in these modern times, but these people bet you'll agree that there's nothing like hearing three special words actually spoken versus written.
3: I just wanted to tell you that I love you a lot.
4: I just wanted to call and tell you I love you.
5: Love you so much. Mwah. That's so sweet. I love that. That's so cute. Oh, yeah. I'm emotional.
0: Brian Calvert, Northwest News Radio.
7: I think the only thing that would make that better is if you could reach somebody who has passed, and like my grandmother or my parents, and I could reach. I mean, it would be a little creepy,
8: like a ghost phone.
7: Yeah, like a ghost phone.
8: Yeah.
7: But other than that, I think the old phones, you know, on these poles is very cool.
8: Yeah, it's hard. I don't like making phone calls at all I can avoid it. I hate being on the phone. Please don't call me. So this is kind of sweet. I think we
7: good.
8: Do miss
7: maybe
8: that.
7: We're turning you a little
8: yeah,
7: bit.
8: No. Yeah. No, I'm not being turned, no.
7: Yeah, you
8: but
7: are.
8: This
7: I
8: is
7: think
8: nice.
7: If you saw one of these on a utility pole in Victoria, you'd be tempted to pick it up and dial those numbers.
8: I would pick up and say, don't call here anymore.
7: Oh, my goodness.
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10: This is a Bloomberg Money Minute. More jobs are being lost to AI, the London-based Standard Chartered Bank, eliminating nearly 8,000 workers, which it calls lower-value human capital, replacing them with AI. And Facebook's owner, Meta Platforms, reassigning 7,000 workers to new AI jobs as it prepares to announce massive layoffs as soon as Wednesday, upwards of 8,000 workers. Wall Street lowered today on renewed worries about rising inflation. The Dow lost 322 points. The Nasdaq down 220. The S&P lower by 49. Oil a little lower, but still around 108 a barrel. Late earnings from Cava, the Mediterranean restaurant chain, were better than forecast. It raised its full-year outlook. A lot more diners coming through its doors. It's even opening one more restaurant than it expected this year. And LIV Golf, the upstart challenger to the PGA tournament that lost its funding from Saudi Arabia, says it's preparing to file bankruptcy if it can't raise money from new investors. Tom Busby, Bloomberg Radio.
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7: All right, Andy, I know you like to talk on the phone, right? I know we just did a story about talking on the phone. Good. Yeah, but don't call Aaron because he's not happy.
11: No, I would never.
7: Right.
11: Never
7: only text. Okay, what do you see on the roads?
11: Well, we are still trying to get that earlier stalled vehicle blocking the HOV lane cleaned up on I-5 southbound right on the approach to 85th Street. Still dealing with about a 41-42 minute drive time in between Everett and Seattle on the southbound side. Give yourself that couple extra minutes to work your way through there. Northbound, we're still in recovery mode from that earlier problem up in Everett, or Linwood, I should say. That has been long gone, but you're still dealing with about a 55-minute drive time in between Seattle and Everett with about 30 minutes worth of delays through there. 405 northbound, a lot of people took my advice and started to use the northbound side to avoid I-5 northbound. You're now up to a 35-minute drive time in between Bellevue and Linwood with about 15 minutes worth of delays on the southbound side from Bellevue and the Tukwila. That, too, is about a 26-27-minute drive time through there, so extremely busy. Back to I-5 southbound from Seattle down to Tacoma, that's a 56-minute drive time with about 22 minutes worth of delays. Very heavy right around the SeaTac Airport as you make your way down south into the Kent area, so give yourself that extra time through there. And still got about a 35-minute drive time on the southbound side of the Valley Freeway in between Renton and Sumner, with about 17, 18 minutes worth of delays still lingering through there. In the Northwest News Radio Traffic Center, I'm Andy Bass.
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12: Well, hi there, everybody. I hope you're having a terrific Tuesday. We are enjoying filtered sunshine today, a thicker cloak of cloud cover, keeping our temperatures just in the low 60s, and we have a few sprinkles out there, too, especially from Shelton and McCleary into Olympia and Tumwater. Gets a little brighter as we go through the rest of the week, closer to 70 tomorrow and mid-70s around the Sound by Thursday and Friday. In the Como 4 Weather Center, I'm meteorologist Shannon O'Donnell.
8: Outside right now, not too bad. Partly cloudy, 65 in Everett, 65 cloudy in Tacoma, 66 in Bellevue, 65 right here in Seattle.
7: JSN has a new outlier in his trophy cabinet to explain. Here's Northwest News Radio's Zach Wildfang.
13: Jackson Smith and Jigba was named Defensive Player of the Year, according to the Associated Press, or at least that's what the trophy said. In actuality, he's the AP Offensive Player of the Year. But there were a couple errors on the trophy that was mailed out to him.
14: No, I really want to expose them, though. It's getting disrespectful, guys. Defense, come on, bro. One word, man.
13: In that video posted to his Instagram account, he describes the error in offense, but also describes that the year was engraved as a single word as well. This is just the latest error related to the accolade. When he was announced as the winner, comedian Drewski had no idea where to begin in pronouncing his last name.
15: Jackson Smith Njigba. Njigba. Njigba. JSN.
13: The comedian later posted a video of that flub from the NFL honors ceremony to his social media channels. The Seattle Storm are coming home for back-to-back games against the Connecticut Sun. They'll be without one of their new rookies, however, as the team released forward Grace Van Sluten yesterday. Van Sluten scored 17 points across her four games this season. Storm will now await the arrival of their third overall draft pick, Awa Pham, who's finishing up prior professional commitments in Spain. With sports, Zach Wildfang, Northwest News Radio.
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7: Good afternoon. It's now 4:21 on this cloudy Tuesday afternoon. I'm Marina Rockinger along with Aaron Wright.
8: The state of Washington, part of a lawsuit suing the U.S. Department of Education, along with 24 other states in Washington, D.C. The suit, filed today in Maryland, alleges new graduate student loan limits will worsen the healthcare workforce shortage. Last month, the Education Department lowered the amount of money grad students can borrow from the federal government. Previously, all graduate students could borrow up to the full cost of attendance. The plaintiffs say the rule will force many students to rely on more expensive private loans, delay completing their education, or abandon their pursuit of an advanced degree altogether.
7: A school district is replacing water outlets at its elementary schools after testing for lead. Here's Northwest News Radio's Eric Heintz.
24: Everett Public Schools shut off taps across the district this month after tests found water from some outlets contained elevated levels of lead. The district is replacing numerous water outlets and restricting others to hand washing only. The Everett Herald reports the replacement plans involve only some of the schools tested. More action is expected to be approved in June. All of the schools in the district have already been tested and have had temporary measures implemented to prevent lead exposure. Eric Heintz, Northwest News Radio.
8: The effort to refurbish Seattle Center has two new allies, the mayor and a city council member. We get the details with Northwest News Radio's Rich Johnson.
25: Mayor Katie Wilson and council member Rob Saka have introduced a non-binding resolution that states their intention to put forth a bond to finance a major renovation of the center, what they call a civil, cultural, and economic asset for Seattle. The center has a multi-million dollar backlog of needed maintenance, including replacing much of the heating, plumbing, and electrical systems. The size and structure of the bond are still to be determined, but Saka told the Seattle Times it's clear they need to do something as soon as possible. Rich Johnson, Northwest News Radio.
7: Today's construction alert will likely slow down drivers getting to Coleman Dock. Seattle City crews need to shut down one of the two left turn lanes into the ferry terminal to replace concrete. The lane closure and the work will happen until 7 p.m. today, as well as 7 a.m. till 7 p.m. tomorrow and Thursday, so allow for extra time if you need to catch a ferry to Bremerton or Bainbridge Island.
8: From fine art to kids, a building on the east side is sold from one museum to another. 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
26: The Bellevue Arts Museum has sold its downtown building to Kids Quest Children's Museum for $5 million. Kids Quest has launched a $60 million capital campaign to renovate the building, with plans to relocate there in 2029. The Bellevue Arts Museum closed in 2024, but will continue to operate without a physical space, with installations across the city. Rob Smith with Formidable Media for Northwest News Radio.
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7: That means it's time once again to check in with Andy Bass. Get a look at those roadways, and I know it's a slow go in many areas.
11: Yeah, that's true, Marina. Most of those earlier problems have been wrapped up, but we're still dealing with about a 57-58 minute drive time on the southbound side of I-5 from Seattle down into Tacoma, with about 25 to 30 minutes worth of delays still lingering through there. Northbound I-5 Seattle into Everett, still a 55 minute drive time. Still, we're trying to recover from that earlier accident in Linwood. It has been cleared for some time, but you still got some pretty heavy rush hour delays in and around there, so give yourself that extra time. 405 southbound side, Bellevue to Tukwila, you're still dealing with about a 30-minute ride. In the Northwest News Radio Traffic Center, I'm Andy Bass.
8: Thanks, Andy. Clouds tonight, your lows around 52. Tomorrow, sunshine in 67. Tomorrow night, clouds in 51. Outside right now, the only place seeing sunshine, Everett. They've still got clouds at 65. 65 cloudy in Tacoma. 65 cloudy right here in Seattle.
7: ABC is greenlighting a Grey's Anatomy spinoff. Yep, the one-hour untitled series is slated to be an edgy drama about a team at a West Texas Rural Medical Center, the last chance for care before miles of nowhere. That's catchy. Ellen Pompeo, who stars as Meredith Grey, like the lead in that show, she'll serve as executive producer on the spinoff.
8: Pretty cool. And speaking of medical dramas, actor Noah Wiley returning to Capitol Hill this week to lead a healthcare rally. The Pitt star is set to push for a trio of healthcare-focused bills alongside lawmakers and more than 400 doctors, nurses, medical students, and healthcare professionals. Advocates are pressing for funding for bipartisan bills, including the Healthcare is Human Act, which would provide tax credits for qualifying healthcare professionals who work in recognized areas with staffing shortages.
7: Yes, keyboardist Rick Wakeman is telling his life story finally in a new memoir. It's called The Wizard of Prague. Get it? Prague rock? Okay. It'll be out later this year. According to an announcement, it will tell the story of Wakeman's life from the beginning to not quite the end just yet.
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10: ABC News, I'm Dave Packer. The Senate narrowly advanced an Iran war powers resolution this afternoon by a vote of 50 to 47. It's the first time the Senate's approved moving forward with the resolution after seven previously failed votes. An extraordinary order from the Justice Department barring the IRS from investigating past actions of President Trump, his oldest sons, and their companies. This follows the Justice Department's new fund, $1.8 billion in taxpayer money, to compensate Trump allies potentially going to January 6 rioters who attacked police officers. On the Hill today, Senator Chris Van Hollen.
12: That is pure theft of public funds.
10: The first polls closing on a critical primary night. Kentucky, Georgia, Alabama, Pennsylvania, Idaho, and Oregon are all in the spotlight. And authorities in San Diego are still trying to determine a motive for yesterday's shooting at an Islamic center. Two teenage gunmen are believed to have killed three people. This is ABC News.
9: When you need to know, Northwest News Radio. Here's Marina Rockinger and Darren Wright with a quick review of our top stories.
8: After a seven-hour standoff, Seattle police arrested a man accused of stabbing someone. This happened early this morning at an apartment complex in Georgetown.
7: The man accused of fatally shooting a North Seattle Growler Guys employee has pleaded not guilty. His attorney says he opened fire in self-defense.
8: King County's youth diversion programs are facing new scrutiny after a review found hundreds of thousands of dollars in questionable spending. DCHS says no fraud has been proven, and some findings involve paperwork problems, not confirmed losses.
7: And the FBI believes the 17 and 18-year-old suspects who carried out the deadly shooting at the Islamic Center of San Diego were radicalized online. The FBI also says agents served warrants, connected with the deceased suspects, and received retrieved scores of weapons.
8: It's 4:32, and we turn now to some stories you haven't heard this hour. We first reported on a fire that burned an abandoned Everett Railroad Bridge last week, and we now have an update on the man who was injured in the incident. As Northwest News Radio's Lillian James tells us, he's now behind bars.
13: Firefighters responded to the flames on the morning of May 12th at the old train trestle near Airport Way in Snohomish County. There they found a man with burns crawling down the railroad tracks. The Everett Herald reports that during an interview with investigators, the suspect said he had been camping near the trestle for a few weeks. He told them he smoked meth the night before and was unsure how the fire started. And despite saying he attempted to put out the fire, investigators say his injuries are more consistent with using a flame to ignite combustibles. The Herald reports the 51-year-old is now in jail for investigation of second-degree arson, and court records show he has a history of prior reckless burning offenses. Lillian James, Northwest News Radio.
7: A community rallies behind three people charged with trying to impede or injure a federal officer. Northwest News Radio's Austin Smith has the story of the Spokane Three.
14: They're some of the only people still charged from a protest in late June against Immigration and Customs Enforcement. 30 arrests were made, but now only three people remain, reported by Public News Service, now a rallying point for many locals. One pastor says they were simply exercising their First Amendment rights, and that charges like this are, in her words, really about crushing dissent. For charges to stick, prosecutors will have to prove that the Spokane Three planned to use force or threats to block agents from doing their job. Austin Smith, Northwest News Radio.
8: It's 4:34.
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8: And let's find out what's happening in your commute with Andy Bass.
11: Well, we're still in recovery mode from a couple of earlier accidents that have plagued us, but they have been since cleared. We're still dealing with some residual delays and some heavy rush hour delays, like a 53-minute drive time on the northbound side of I-5 in between Seattle and Everett, with about 26 minutes worth of delays still lingering around through there. So giving yourself that extra time, 45-minute drive time on the southbound side if you're leaving Everett and heading down into Seattle on the southbound side of I-5. You got about 18, 19 minutes worth of delays. And then you're still dealing with about an hour and 3 minute travel time in between Seattle and Tacoma. About 26, 27 minutes worth of delays through there. No reported accidents or disabled vehicles. Those are just heavy rush hour delays that you have to contend with. On the northbound side, Tacoma to Seattle, you're dealing with about a 47, 48 minute drive time through there and about 13, 14 minutes worth of delays. So still relatively busy. 405 northbound Bellevue to Linwood, 35 minute drive time, 14 to 15 minutes worth of delays, and a 30 minute drive time on the southbound side from Bellevue into Tukwila. So you got 15 minutes worth of delays as well. Southbound side of the Valley Freeway, you're dealing with about a 37, 38 minute drive time with about 16 minutes worth of delays still through there. So very busy. And then I-5 southbound from Tacoma to Olympia, not as bad, about a 38, 39 minute drive time with about 8 or 9 minutes worth of delays in there. And even the westbound side of the 520 bridge, that just gained about 10 minutes of more rush hour delays, so give yourself that extra time. In the Northwest News Radio Traffic Center, I'm Andy Bass.
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7: And looking at your weather forecast, it gets better each day. So tonight, we just have to get through the clouds. Overnight lows around 52. Then for Wednesday, mostly sunny skies, highs around 67. A couple clouds Wednesday night, but then back to sunshine on Thursday, a high near 72. And on Friday, looks like we might see highs in the mid-70s. Right now, though, we do have clouds in Bremerton with 63 degrees. Puyallup has 66 and cloudy. And here in Seattle, it's cloudy and 65.
8: It's 4:36. Dozens of people now on notice that they must move because a local parks district is taking back its marina. Northwest News Radio's Denise Whitaker explains.
1: The public land at the center of this situation is home to the Breakwater Marina in Tacoma. Dozens of people who live in their vessels there now scrambling to find a new place to go since Parks Tacoma alerted the lessee that they expect the marina to be returned to them October 1st. This is forcing 120 boaters to find new moorage. Not an easy task with the wait lists at many local marinas lasting years. Parks Tacoma says it wants the marina to be a part of its Point Defiance marina system, with plans focused on public access, marine education, conservation, and long-term financial sustainability. Officials say they hope to reopen Slips 4 Moorage next spring. Denise Whitaker, Northwest News Radio.
7: Fewer people are dying on Washington roads, but state officials say the numbers are still far too high. Northwest News Radio's Jeff Pogula reports.
25: Preliminary data shows 659 people died in vehicle crashes last year. This according to the Washington State Standard. That's down from 737 in the previous year. But the Washington Traffic Safety Commission says the state is still well above pre-pandemic levels, when annual deaths were usually in the 500s. Washington also saw fewer deaths in crashes where impaired driving, speeding, or distracted driving was a factor. Even so, officials say those behaviors remain some of the biggest contributors to deadly crashes statewide. Jeff Pogula, Northwest News Radio.
8: Let's get a look at what's happening in tech trends. Here's ABC's Mike Dubusky.
15: A jury in California has tossed out Elon Musk's lawsuit against Sam Altman, saying it exceeded the statute of limitations. Musk had been challenging Altman over the origins of OpenAI, which they co-founded as a nonprofit in 2015. The Tesla CEO says Altman making the company a for-profit last year constitutes a breach of trust. Lawyers for OpenAI have called the claims baseless. After a three-week trial, the jury took just 2 hours to reach its verdict. Amazon has announced a new AI feature that will be baked into Alexa Plus. The virtual assistant will now be able to generate full podcast episodes about any topic you like, according to the company. Amazon says it only takes a few minutes to generate after a short prompt, and then you can tweak things like the tone of the episode and the length. And Google's annual developer conference called I.O. gets underway in Mountain View, California today with Tech Trends. I'm Mike Dubusky, ABC News.
8: It's 4:39.
16: It's time for Northwest 250, celebrating local history as America marks its 250th. Here's Felix Bunnell.
17: The namesake of the Fred Hutch Cancer Center in Seattle is Fred Hutchinson. Hutch was a local kid, a 1938 Franklin High School grad, and star pitcher that year for the Seattle Rainiers of the Old Pacific Coast Baseball League. The Seattle Times called him Freddie Iceman Hutchinson for his coolness under pressure. That magical 1938 season included one of the most famous events in local sports lore. On Friday, August 12th, Hutch took to the mound on the Rainiers' brand new home field. A record-breaking crowd of 16,000 fans packed into the now long-gone Sick Stadium on Rainier Avenue. It was Iceman's 19th birthday, and the Seattle fans cheered as Hutch got his 19th win of the season. Final score was Seattle Rainiers 3, San Francisco Seals 2. That's today's Northwest 250. I'm Felix Bonnell.
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7: A statement was released on Monday from Iran that its armed forces are more prepared and stronger than ever before. Meanwhile, this comes as the U.S. said it would hold off on attacks planned for today at the request of Qatar, Saudi Arabia, and the UAE. Joining us once again from Jerusalem is ABC News correspondent Jordana Miller. And Jordana, what is the latest in this regard?
18: Well, the president is doing what he has done in the past during the ceasefire, which is threaten, say we're about to attack, and then at the last minute say, you know what, I'm going to give the Iranians a couple more days to try to end this war through diplomacy, right? That's essentially what the president did yesterday. He put out a post and said, I was planning on greenlighting an attack on Tuesday, you know, and then allies in the Gulf, Saudi Arabia, Qatar, the Emirates said, you know, can you hold off on that attack? It looks like maybe the Iranians will show more flexibility in the negotiations, give it a little more time. And so once again, we see the president giving the Iranians another lifeline, if you will, to show some flexibility.
7: We're speaking with ABC News correspondent Jordana Miller from Jerusalem, and it seems President Trump has not been happy with the last few drafts from the Iranians.
18: Because they simply continue to throw the nuclear issue and negotiations around that, they like a ball, they kick it down the street and say, well, we'll talk about that after the Strait of Hormuz is opened, after the U.S. lifts its naval blockade, after the U.S., you know, unfreezes billions of dollars and sanctions against Iran. And the president's just unwilling to accept that. He wants the Iranians up front to agree to some key commitments on the nuclear issue, right? Number one, that Iran will pause enriching uranium for somewhere between 10 and 20 years, and that Iran will agree up front to hand over those hundreds of pounds of enriched nuclear material. And so far, the Iranians haven't done that. So here we are again, the president giving the Iranians another chance. Now, the president was asked how long do they have? And he said 2-3 days, maybe through the weekend, right? He's not giving it a hard deadline, but clearly he's giving them a few more days. You know, or he will, it looks like he'll be in a position where he'll resume kinetic or military operations in Iran. And here in Israel, everyone is really, waiting for the president, to make up his mind one way or the other. Right now, we're kind of on pause for a couple of days. But the Israeli army is fully, coordinated with the U.S. And according to one source, you know, there won't be any surprises.
7: All right. Thank you, Jordana. That's ABC News correspondent Jordana Miller joining us from Jerusalem on Northwest News Radio.
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8: All three major indices closing in the red today. The Dow Jones down 322 points. The S&P 500 down 49. The NASDAQ down 220 points. It's 444.
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8: And our drivers are running into some issues this evening. Andy, what's the latest?
11: Yeah, we're still trying to recover from a couple of earlier afternoon accidents, especially on the northbound side of I-5 in Linwood. That accident scene's been cleared for a while, but you're still dealing with about a 55-minute drive time in between Seattle and Everett. So pockets of heavy traffic through there. Southbound side, if you're coming down from Everett into Seattle, not as bad, about a 45, 46-minute drive time. So you're only gaining 7 minutes on the southbound side. So it is fairly busy through there. And then continuing on the southbound side, the heaviest I can still find is in between Seattle and Tacoma with about a 55-minute drive time as well through there. Southbound side of the Valley Freeway, you just jumped up to about a 40-minute drive time with about 21 minutes worth of delays through there. And we're getting reports of an accident. You're going to find this on the westbound side of 512 right at Highway 161. Two right lanes are blocked off through there, and it is causing all sorts of delays, especially from 167 as you make your way to the 512 westbound side. So give yourself that extra bit to work your way through that one. Westbound Highway 18 from 90 down to Issaquah Hobart Road. That, too, is also dealing with about a 20, even a 25-minute ride through there. In the Northwest News Radio Traffic Center, I'm Andy Bass.
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7: All right, let's get a look at our weather forecast for the next couple days. Here's meteorologist Shannon O'Donnell of Como News.
19: Hi there, everybody. Hope you're having a terrific Tuesday. It is a little cooler out there today. A weak disturbance traipsing over the top of us, dropping a few sprinkles as it goes. Mainly cloudy skies, tamping our temperatures down into the 60s. We'll start to brighten and warm tomorrow until we hit the mid-70s Thursday and Friday. In the Como 4 Weather Center, I'm meteorologist Shannon O'Donnell.
7: And currently looking at some temperatures around the Puget Sound region, we've got clouds in Tacoma and 65 degrees, clouds in 66 in Bellevue, and what I like to call bright cloudy skies here in Seattle. The sun just wants to break through, 65 degrees.
8: The Torrent will have new competition next season as the PWHL continues to expand. Here's Northwest News Radio's Zach Wildfang.
20: The Professional Women's Hockey League announced that San Jose will receive an expansion franchise beginning next season. That'll bring the league up to 12 total teams. The expansion effort was led by the San Jose Sharks ownership group alongside the city of San Jose. They'll be joined by Detroit, Las Vegas, and Hamilton, Ontario as the newest teams to join the PWHL. In the NHL, the final four teams vying for the Stanley Cup have been decided after last night's Game 7 in the Eastern Conference semifinals. The Montreal Canadiens beat the Buffalo Sabres in overtime to advance, where they'll take on the Carolina Hurricanes on Thursday. The Western Conference will begin their finals tomorrow night with the Colorado Avalanche and the Las Vegas Golden Knights. The Kraken's northern rival, the Vancouver Canucks, fired their head coach today. Adam Foote was let go after just 1 year in the role. Last season, Vancouver lost 57 of their 82 games, finishing last in the NHL by a considerable margin. The World Cup begins next month, and researchers say it might be the most polluting World Cup in history. Climate scientists and advocates are criticizing FIFA, saying it made the wrong plans at a time when climate change is worsening. FIFA has committed to reduce its carbon emissions by 50% before the year 2030. This year, games will be played in 16 stadiums in the U.S., Canada, and Mexico. There are also 60% more games than in the past after FIFA expanded the number of teams from 32 to 48. Zach Wildfang, Northwest News Radio.
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7: A fast-growing racket sport is poised to make its debut in the Puget Sound area. 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
25: It's called Padel, a mashup of tennis and racquetball, according to Lee Sponigal, a sports executive from Utah, as explained in a company video.
24: You start with an underhand serve. After you serve, the ball has to bounce onto the turf, and you can play off the walls and play off the side.
25: Think tennis or picketball, but with glass walls around the court that are in play. And the same scoring system as tennis. A group called Jam Padel is putting up a three-court pop-up in Bellevue starting in June before opening a permanent location in Ballard this fall. Rich Johnson, Northwest News Radio.
8: A local detective is bringing her love of chess to younger generations. Jeremy Harris with Como News has the story.
26: You could call her the queen of chess in Seattle, but the kids here call her Detective Cookie.
27: So I've even had kids to say, Detective Cookie, chess is just like the real world. If you make a mistake and make the wrong move, you can lose your king, which is checkmate.
26: Detective Denise Cookie Bolden has been coaching kids to play chess here in Seattle for years, but today she's brought the Washington Chess Federation tournament here to Rainier Beach.
27: It surprises a lot of people that kids are playing chess, and especially in an urban community that chess is so loved. They didn't have an opportunity to participate in the chess tournaments because all the chess tournaments were far away. Tacoma, Bellevue, Kirkland, Redmond, Queen Anne, places that they could not get to.
26: This tournament brings around 100 chess players ranging from elementary to high school and their families from around the state here to the Rainier Beach Community Center, where Detective Cookie can be found every Saturday, coaching kids for moves on the chessboard and in life.
27: This is a time where we need to have activities for our young people. We need to have good activities, because otherwise, if we don't have good activities or something for them to do, such as chess, somebody else is going to pull them to do something negative. And so this is why chess. And it also helped them to know that there are consequences for making a quick decision without thinking about it.
8: That was Jeremy Harris with Como News reporting. It is 4:53.
20: It's time to find out what's on the screen. I'm Zach Wildfang. The 1986 animated classic, The Transformers, the movie, is returning to theaters in a limited 4K re-release from Fathom Entertainment and Hasbro to celebrate the film's 40th anniversary. Once considered a box office disappointment, the movie has since become a cult favorite. Comedy Central has officially set September 16th as the premiere date for season 29 of South Park, with new episodes streaming on Paramount Plus the following day. Bette Midler has joined Netflix's upcoming animated musical Steps as the voice of the fairy godmother. She'll bring her signature comedic energy to a reimagined Cinderella story centered on the stepsisters rather than the princess herself. And Deadline reports FX has officially ordered Very Young Frankenstein to series, expanding the Mel Brooks beloved 1974 comedy into a new television adaptation led by Zach Galifianakis. That's what's on the screen on Northwest News Radio.
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8: How's it looking out there, Andy?
11: Oh, it's getting very busy, especially on the southbound side of I-5. You're still dealing with about an hour travel time in between Seattle and Tacoma with about 25 minutes worth of delays through there. Northbound Tacoma to Seattle is about a 48-minute drive time with about 15 minutes worth of delays and about another 50 to 52 minutes of drive time in between Seattle and Everett on the northbound side. So that corridor is extremely busy. 405 northbound, 37-38 minute drive time in between Bellevue and Linwood. A lot of people are using that to avoid what was going on I-5, but Ed is now seeing some heavy rush hour delays through there. 28-minute drive time on the southbound side from Bellevue into Tukwila with about 16-17 minutes worth of delays. And you're still dealing with about a 40-minute drive time on the southbound side of the Valley Freeway in between Renton and Sumner with about 18-19 minutes worth of delays as well. In the Northwest News Radio Traffic Center, I'm Andy Beck.
7: Thank you, Andy. And a look at our weather forecast. So tonight will be cloudy. Overnight lows around 52 and then mostly sunny for Wednesday, Thursday, Friday. Wednesday, 67, 72 on Thursday and on Friday. We're looking at 74 degrees. Right now, we have cloudy skies here in Seattle and very comfortable 65 degrees.
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16: From ABC News, I'm Dave Packer. Critical primaries tonight. Polls have closed in Kentucky and most of Georgia in the closely watched Kentucky House race. With more than 72% of the vote reported, ABC News projects Trump-endorsed Ed Gelrin will defeat incumbent Thomas Massie. ABC's Stephen Fortnoy.
17: Thomas Massie has been a thorn in the side of House Republican leadership for years, most recently pushing for the release of the Epstein files and for Congress to try to force an end to the Iran war. And with the historically thin margin that the GOP has had in the House this Congress, Massie has had